0: Clive attended my Land of Hope and Dreams tour in Newark. He's 94 years old. He's standing up for a three-hour show.
1: Former NBA players Malik Beasley and Ed Davis are among those facing federal charges connected to an illegal gambling operation to throw certain outcomes in games in an effort to rake in money through online betting sites. More from ABC's Peter Haralambos.
2: Prosecutors allege that these men basically took a professional sports league and turned it into a criminal gambling operation. Specifically, Beasley and Davis got to know each other when they were playing for the Timberwolves. When Beasley went over to the Bucks, the prosecutors allege that he basically planned to overperform or underperform in certain metrics, and he passed that information over to Davis, who then shared that with folks who would place bets through either online sportsbooks or traditional gambling operations.
1: Officials in Seminole County, Florida, have captured two alligators living in a river where a 31-year-old woman was killed over the weekend. Police say the victim, her boyfriend, and best friend were attacked by the animal while on a hike, suffering several fatal bite wounds. I'm Stephanie Officer, ABC News.
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1: Hi, Dave. Hi, Rachel.
0: Hey, what's up?
1: Hey, so my question is, I was just wondering what some steps were that you and Sharon took when you were young and working hard that your children did not resent you or your business once they were older.
0: Hmm.
2: I did resent him. No, I'm just kidding.
0: Too late.
2: Oh, that's a good question, though. Are you, Erica, are you working a lot right now, you and your husband?
1: Yes. So I'm a stay-at-home mom, and my husband is working a lot right now, just trying to get us out of debt. We own two businesses, and they're both in the food industry. So there's a lot of
2: a lot of hours
1: at time. Yeah. Mm-hmm.
2: With that, how long have you guys been going at it at this pace? Has it been a while?
1: I would say yes, 3 to 4 years.
2: Okay. So yeah, so you guys are in the thick of it. You're feeling it.
1: Mm-hmm.
2: And you probably feel like a single mom a lot of the time.
1: Yeah. Yeah.
0: So how much debt do you have left? How much longer is this journey going to be?
1: Business debt, we are at 486, and then our personal house, we're at 470,000.
0: That's all there is?
1: Yes.
0: Okay, well, both of those are baby step six. Neither one of those require hours to be 80 hours a week. If your 80-hour a week is to get your business up and running, that's a different equation. What is it? You're not working 80 hours a week to pay off $400,000 in debt.
1: No, it's not so much a money standpoint for us as it's just finding good employees that can work.
0: Welcome to business.
1: For when my husband, mm-hmm. Yeah.
2: Yeah, and the food industry is brutal.
0: I was so dumb when I first started.
2: Nights and weekends, yeah, a lot of
0: them. It's hard. I was so dumb when I first started the business. I thought if you hired people, they would work. But you have to hire people that are willing to work first and not just anybody. And that's so welcome to running your business. So the deal here is he gets away from these hours when he learns to run the business instead of the business running him.
1: Mm-hmm.
0: Meaning that he's got to get above cooking and get above food production and get above waiting tables and get above general management and start to put some people in the seats that can actually do that. I'll send you a copy of my latest bestseller called Building a Business You Love. And he's at the treadmill stage, which is where everyone starts. You feel like you're on a treadmill. You feel like you're stuck. Run, run, run, run. But the way you get off the treadmill is hiring quality people that are delegatable, meaning they're humans that you can delegate to because you can train them, because they have two brain cells and they have character and they have work ethic. And there's not that many of them. They're hard to find. But you can find them.
1: Okay.
0: And you must find them, otherwise he will... What he's doing right now is not sustainable. You can't do that for 10 years.
1: Yes, correct.
0: You run out of steam, okay? Yeah. That wasn't your question, but that's the answer. Now, then back to the other thing is, if we're solving for the day that dad is not working 80 hours, then we just talk to the kids about that.
1: Mm-hmm.
0: We own our own business. And for right now, until we get the people in and get them trained, I've got to be there. And we had that period of time here when I was opening this business.
1: Yeah.
2: How old are your kids, Erica?
1: We have a 2-year-old and another one on the way.
0: Well, they're not resenting anything.
2: You're exhausted.
0: You might be resenting something. They're not resenting anything. They just want their diaper changed.
1: Yeah, they're still young.
0: Yeah. This does not need to go on until they're 12.
2: Mm-mm.
0: Not because of the kids, but because the business won't work. Your husband will run out of steam. It's not sustainable.
1: Mm-hmm.
0: He's got to build the business out in such a way that by the time the kids are of age that they might actually resent it, that he's already home. That does solve your problem. But in general, to answer your question is, we communicate that this is a price to be paid on a temporary basis to win.
2: And for a 2-year-old, Erica, I mean, I would say you're when he's home, he's home. Like, he needs to put his phone down. He needs to play, engage with the two-year-old, you know? And with you guys in your marriage, like, I know during, and it's not at the length that it is for you over years and years and years, but I know even for busy work seasons, you're exhausted and your spouse almost gets your leftovers because you've just been giving all day. And so for you guys in your marriage, that's almost where I would put my focus and my energy first and foremost. Because if you guys are connected, if you guys are in sync and you guys are unified on the plan, then the household feels all of that, right? And so I think because mom and dad were such a great team and mom was, can I say bad A? I don't know if we're allowed to cuss on the air, but she was an amazing mom, and just took care of stuff. You know what I mean? In that season when we were little, and then as we got to be more middle school, I mean, dad, your job still required long hours and travel. And
0: I was gone periodically.
2: Book
0: but not
2: tours.
0: As much.
2: Yeah. But there were periods of that.
0: A book tour.
2: But it would be
0: gone 30 days, not even home.
2: Yeah. But that's communicated at that age, right? And we were older with all of that. But I think that the presentness of having a solid marriage, the kids pick up on that, and everyone pulling their weight, whatever that looks like. And then for the kids, when you're just present in your home, and I'm guilty of this too, coming home and checking my phone and all of it, right? So it's just like putting that away and being, and him being present with your two-year-old is going to be big. And then you guys need to figure out a schedule at some level that's doable when you have this next baby number two. And so to feel supported in that, I think is an important conversation.
0: Yeah. They're not, if he'll just turn on daddy a few minutes a day at this age, they're

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2: Be you.

0: So, Rachel, you haven't heard this story yet, but the other day I had lunch with, about twice a year I get with one of my old high school buddies. There were three of us that ran around together, did everything together in high school. And when I went off to college...
1: Probably glad there weren't phones with cameras during those days.
0: Thank God there is no record of the things that we did. Yes, that's true. Beyond belief. But anyway, one of the three passed away of cancer last year, and the other one I meet with and have a hamburger with at least twice a year. Mm-hmm. And he lives right here in the neighborhood, right here in the area, and hang out with him. And the other day I was down there having a hamburger with him, and I said, what have you been doing? He's single again. And I said, what have you been doing? He goes, I just went on 6 cruises in the last little while. He goes, I'm addicted to cruising. And I went, you got to go on the Ramsey cruise.
1: Is he coming?
0: He signed up.
1: Well, look at
0: He's going to go
1: there.
0: On the Ramsey cruise.
1: Look at there.
0: So there we go, which I'm going to have him sign an NDA. But gave him a good deal on the room, but we're going to have him sign an NDA because we can't have any exposure on the Ramsey cruise. But if you don't know what this is, if you're debt-free, the Live Like No One Else cruise is a high-end, very nice. This is not Walmart on the Seas. This is the good cruise lines, if you know what I mean, wink, wink. And this is the best of the best, the Live Like No One Else cruise. Hang out with all of us. All the Ramsey personalities will be there. And other celebs of miscellaneous not to be mentioned yet. But we're going to do new sessions on there. Everybody's going to be speaking every night. We're the entertainment. We're doing all kinds of get-togethers and hang out with you guys. New sessions this year on building wealth, live episodes of our shows, the world's largest debt-free scream. We did it last time. We're going to do it again. And last year, it'll be 2 years between the two cruises. So we did it last March, year ago March. And this one will be next March. And it was really fun.
1: It was great. It was a great week. And
0: I was a little bit worried about being trapped on a ship with 3,000 Ramsey fans, right? That could be a long week for me. You know, that could have gone sideways. But honestly, I had a blast.
1: Yeah, it was great.
0: With Sharon and I, we would just sit down and have dinner. We'd talk to people. It was just, we had the best time. We really did. It was a lot of fun. So you can secure your cabin. They're not quite sold out, getting close, with a $600 deposit, and join us and my high school buddy. And we'll all be there. And click the link in the show notes.
1: Rednecks from Antioch on a cruise.
0: That's right.
1: That's what you need.
0: If you might be a redneck if you're cruising with so-and-so and Dave, right? No, I'm not going to throw the guy under the bus, but yeah, there we go. So click the link in the show notes. Go to RamseySolutions.com/events. Book your cabin. It will be next March. It will be sold out. You will be really FOMOing. Now, you do not come if you're in debt. This is only for baby step 4 and beyond. We're not hypocrites. We tell you when you're in baby step 1 through 3, you're not going on vacation. This is a vacation. But if you've hit baby step 4 and beyond and you save up the money and you want to go on this night, this is Holland America. I mean, this is a good line. It's Caribbean cruise. It's going to be amazing. And but if you've saved up your money and you want to hang out with us for the week, it's an incredible week. You're going to learn a lot, too, because the sessions are incredible that we're teaching. So
1: that was the funniest part is it really is a vacation. You get to go to all these islands. And so we have all these sessions booked out with things that, you know, we teach from stage and a couple of things. And I'm like, yeah, you know, the room might be like half full. I don't know. Most people, I'm sure, are out on the pool deck or at the island. I don't know. You just assume people are vacationing. Every session is packed.
0: Full.
1: Packed. It's like
0: we had
1: the most...
0: a pastor do devotionals in the mornings and you couldn't get in.
1: Yeah. I mean, it was like everyone went to everything, which was so fun.
0: It was a lot of fun. All right. Samantha is in Toronto, Canada. Hi, Samantha. How are you?
2: Hi, good. Thank you. How are you guys?
0: Better than we deserve. What's up?
2: So my husband has been doing his dream business for almost 4 years now. And I just want to know, because he hasn't really brought in any income from it, how long is enough for me to support him in this over our...
0: All right, you have a business that you ran for 4 years that doesn't make money. That's not a dream business. That's a nightmare.
2: Yes. In my perspective, it hasn't.
0: No, in his perspective. I mean, it's a business. It's not a hobby. We're supposed to make money.
2: Yep.
0: So what kind of business?
2: He's doing a couple of sports training. He's part of the gym ownership. And they've just been putting lots of efforts. Even his partner's been doing some investments in it. But nothing yet. They have projections, but I'm tired of looking at projections of what could be. He's thinking of this business as our way out in the future, but it's hard to see in the future when right now for years we've been kind of struggling, right?
1: For sure. Are you working, Samantha?
2: Yes. So for the past throughout the duration of our marriage, I've been the financial supporter, and I was okay doing that. But once we had our first son 3 years, 2.5 years ago, I'm still working. Yes.
1: Yeah.
2: It put in a completely different perspective. And then I had to go work back right away. And we've had many conversations of why is the burden on me and then we come up with compromises. But it still feels like and then we're having our second. And then now my worry is that we're back in a situation where we were with our first. And I'm still at work. We made some compromises of our living situations. We could keep our costs down. We're at my parents'. So we're not really paying, for rent.
0: Okay. So here's what needs to happen. All right.
2: Mm-hmm.
0: He needs to sit down with his partners, and proper business acumen would dictate that we see a pattern of growth in the revenue and in the profits to get us to where we can eat out of this thing in a short period of time. So we need to see some directional move in the numbers that give us hope. He needs to do that, not you. And he doesn't need to do it for you. He needs to do it because it's good business. Okay. Mm-hmm. The byproduct is it's good for you because you get some hope too.
1: No, she's saying that they've been doing that.
0: I know. They've been doing projections, but projections that aren't hit. Okay. And so that's not, if we have a business unit at Ramsey that sets projections and they don't hit them, then we assess, okay, how much longer do we go with not hitting projections? And then we close it if it doesn't hit projections. If you don't have a reason to believe other than just, I hope, I wish, but in business, you need to see some things move. I need to see some trend lines in my sales. I need to see some.
1: Yeah, my fear is that they've been propping themselves up, thinking all these things.
0: They might, but
1: it's not been real.
0: But here's the difference.
2: Yes.
0: Here's the difference. You need to set a deadline. He needs to set a deadline.
1: Yeah, with you, Samantha.
0: And he needs to come back and say, all right, we're going to go until this date. And at this date, we're going to see some profit. And we're going to see some trend lines towards that date between now and then. What's killing you guys is this sense that there's no end to this.
1: And you got a second baby on the way.
0: Well,
1: does he not have any? I know, but he's the dude. A part of me is not. I mean, I don't want to offend your husband, Samantha, but I'm like, good God, go mulch lawns. Like, go do something to bring in income for your wife and your baby and your soon-to-be baby. Like, that's wild to me.
0: Yeah.
1: For 4 years, not making anything. Does he have any of that in him? Like, is he mad about it and he's angry and he wants to change this and that? Or is he just like, I love it. It's been great. I don't know. We'll see where it goes. We're hoping the next thing's going to hit.
2: So the compromise that we had, because he wants to work around his schedule with the gym, he has to be pretty flexible, is that he went back to school. And in here in Canada, the majority of the grants, like, we don't even have to take a loan with our income.
0: Went
2: I was
0: back to school to do what?
2: He went back to school just to gain some grants so that you can just sustain us just a little bit. While
0: that's
2: I'm
0: not an income. The boy needs a job.
2: Yes.
0: Boy needs a job. Rachel's right. Yes. He needs to go make some money.
2: Yes.
0: And they need to set a deadline by which this gym and this member, this dream is profitable. Otherwise, it's not going to stay open. I'm not going to.
1: And I would challenge them, be like, hey, we have 6 months or whatever you guys decide.
0: Yes.
1: And
0: I want to see. 6 months comes to mind.
1: And I want to see big changes in the business. Like, what are two drastically different things you're going to do to be.
0: If I own the gym, you're going to have to do something that makes me want to keep it open 6 more months, or I'm going to fire all of you and we're going to close the thing.
1: I'm sorry, Samantha.
0: I'm sorry.
1: That's tough.
0: But he needs to do that. And it's being exasperated by the fact that you are carrying a child.
1: And you're living with your parents. I mean, all of it. It's a lot. You have the right.
0: This needs to end.
1: Yes. To feel urgency, Samantha.
0: It needs an end date. If it's not profitable.
1: Yep.
0: Now.

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1: Looking for the perfect round? 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

0: Begin the recovery and rebuilding process after this weekend's devastating floods. Governor Andy Beshear posted a video warning of dangerously high temperatures expected this week, which could prove more dangerous to those still working to clean up.
1: We are now going to face intense heat, with most of the heat index being over 100 degrees across Kentucky.
0: A JetBlue flight today reported hitting a drone while trying to land in New York City. Then hours later, a helicopter pilot reported a very close call at the same airport. These incidents after a United pilot reported a near collision with a drone. ABC's Gio Benitez.
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3: We don't need any assistance. We're just going to go ahead and land.
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13: If I were to ask you what makes for a good night's sleep, you'd probably say a dark, quiet room, not too many things on your mind. But every night when you go to get some Z's, how often do you really think about the temperature in your bedroom? Temperature may be one of the most underappreciated factors in sleep. That's according to the Senior Vice President of Research and Scientific Affairs at the National Sleep Foundation. We often hear about lights and screens and stress, but even modest changes in temperature and airflow can influence both how quickly you fall asleep and how deeply you stay asleep. Most experts will recommend a room temperature of 60 to 67 degrees Fahrenheit. You might also experiment with your sheets and what you actually wear to bed. Play around a bit and see what improves your sleep. You might be delightfully surprised. I'm Dr. Sanjay Gupta, helping you live a better life.
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18: The land of the free, the home of the brave.
7: the best representation of the free enterprise system in the history of mankind. It's called America. And already two times this hour, the side hustle and the small business has risen to the point that they give us a question or two this hour. So a couple of things to remember if you're starting a side business or you started a business, got a side hustle that's growing into a business. Here's some book recommendations for you. You ready? Write these down. The premier book in the last 30 years probably that most of us love, and we love the man too, is our friend Jim Collins wrote the book Good to Great. You need to read that book. You need to pick up the book by Michael Gerber. It's called The E-Myth, Entrepreneurial Myth, E-Myth. And in that book, my friend Michael says that you will either learn to work on your business or you will forever work in your business, which you just own your job then. But if you learn to work on it, then you can take a vacation and it keeps running while you're not there. That's the proper growth of business, and that applies to both of our calls this hour. Our latest book, Build a Business You Love, is wonderful in this regard. It'll help you with laying these things out and help you recognize the stages of business as you go along. And my friend Dr. Henry Cloud, who wrote the book Boundaries, also wrote a fabulous book called Necessary Endings. And everyone should pick that book up, because how do you know when to end something? A relationship, a marriage, a career, a job, a business unit. Employment of a team member needs to end. Or I don't want to work for this toxic boss anymore needs to end. How do you know? Well, there's actual steps that you should go through in a decision-making framework, and Henry walks you through it. One of the core thing thesis in that is if you lose hope that it's going to get better. So a horrible example would be you're married to an alcoholic, and fourth time through rehab, and now they fell off the wagon again. Well, I lose hope that that one's going to get better, and this marriage has come to an end. That's an example. But if you think it's going to get better, then, you know, not real reasons, pattern indicators, not wishes, not words, but actual behaviors and things happening in the revenue, if it's business, whatever it is. Give me a reason to have hope, and then we'll continue. Necessary Endings by Henry Cloud. That's the fourth book. So some good books to help you guys along. And those are where I get some of the thoughts, where Ramsey Personalities get some of the thoughts we throw at you on side hustles, businesses, small businesses, our entree leadership materials. We coach about 10,000 small businesses if you're interested in that. You can find all of that at RamseySolutions.com. All right, Gene's in Montgomery, Alabama. Hi, Gene. How are you?
16: How you doing today, Dave?
7: Better than I deserve. What's up?
16: First of all, I just want to say thank you guys for all the work you guys have done. I've been just started following you guys about a month ago, and I've got my $1,000 saved. I'm on baby step two.
7: Great.
16: And I've listed all of my debts.
7: Great.
17: Back
16: in 2024, thank you guys, seriously. Back in 2024, I messed up my taxes. And I'm 1099. I'm a truck driver. Mm-hmm. And that year, I just filed my taxes, and I owe them. And it's a $21,000 balance that I owe them. But I just started the debt snowball, and I listed all my debts from largest to smallest. And I'm struggling to attack this $21,000. And I've been doing all the other ones. I've paid off so far. I've paid off three credit cards so far. And I like this momentum. But listening to the show the other day, you told one of the other callers to attack the IRS first. But it's just I'm staring at that mountain, and I don't know if you guys could kind of give me some direction, or should I just continue going from smallest to largest?
7: Okay. How much debt total?
16: The total debt that I have left over right now is $80,356.
7: And $21,000 of it is the IRS. And what's the rest of it?
16: The rest of it, $41,000 is the student loans, $10,000 is on my wife's car, and then I got $5,000 on my daughter's car, and I think, where's the other one? And I got $8,000 left on one more credit card.
7: Okay, and so you're going to be to the pretty quick. How much have you paid off so far, and in what period of time?
16: So I've been following you guys for the last 3 months, and in the last 3 months, I paid off $33,056.
17: Good for you, Gene.
7: 3 months?
16: Yeah, I'm a truck driver.
7: Okay, well, are you going to be able to maintain that pace?
16: I hope so. In the name of Jesus, I really do, Dave, to be honest with you. My wife is mad at me. I want to be honest with you.
7: Because you're going so hard?
16: Yeah, well, because I'm gone, because I'm on the road, and I haven't been home in like 2 or 3 weeks. And she's on board with me on this vision and goal, and she sees what I'm trying to do, but she does want me to come home.
7: Yeah, I don't blame her. That makes sense. You're going to have to pace it out so you can make it, but that's a great start.
18: Mm-hmm.
7: So if you were to maintain that pace or even close to it, you will be through the IRS and the other smaller debts very, very quickly. Agreed?
16: Absolutely, yes, sir.
7: So this is only a question. This is only a question of is it going to be 2 months or is it going to be 1 month? Or is it going to be 3 months or is it going to be 1 month? That's the only real question, right?
18: We did 10,000. Yeah, he did 10,000.
7: Yeah, 10 and 8 and
18: 5.
7: And 5.
18: And 2. So that'd be 4 to 5 months.
7: Yeah.
18: Yeah.
7: Or you can do it now. Either one. So the only question is just, that. So the trade off between the momentum that you're feeling, which is very positive, and I don't blame you for wanting to maintain that, is that the stupid IRS has unlimited power. They can just decide to screw up your life. They don't have to go to court. They can just start garnishing things. They can start keeping tax returns. They can take your money out of your bank account. They don't have to go to court. Everybody else has to sue you, win the lawsuit, and then go to court. So they've got unlimited power, which is scary as crud, because they're also not real smart most of the time. So dumb and powerful is not a good mix. And that's what you're dealing with most of the time. Not always, but most of the time. And, I get audited by these people like it's their hobby.
18: It may be too much work to do it, Gene, but also we always say if there is a larger amount owed, you could go down to your credit union and get a personal loan for $21,000, pay off the IRS and put the $21,000 back in your debt snowball so that you pay off your daughter's car, credit card, your wife's car, right? And then you deal with that personal loan of $21,000 to the credit union versus the IRS. Could do that.
7: The second reason we move them to the front of the line is that they are not bankruptable. The third reason, you're not going to bankrupt anyway. The third reason we move them to the front of the line is that the interest rate and the penalty is very, very, very high. So all of those reasons cause us to interrupt the debt snowball. The only time, by the way, that we interrupt the debt snowball and move it to the front. But I don't care. It's not the end of the world. That's the reasons we move it. If you understand those things and you want to leave it there, or you want to go get that credit union loan and then you knock it out in 4 months instead of this month, that's okay with me. But you're taking some extra risk when you do that. And, when I'm coaching people that are struggling, And they got they got Chase MasterCard suing them, they got Citibank suing them, and they got Lexus Motor Credit suing them on a repo, and they got the IRS. I'll take all of those other three versus the IRS every time and what they can do to you.
18: Mm-hmm.
7: The other ones are, and what they will do to you. So but I don't think any of them are suing you. I don't think that's where you are. You're under control. You're knocking this out. You've got momentum. So I'm not scared for you now, but this comes from years of coaching people that really, really were struggling in behind the eight ball. And I just always want to get the IRS out as fast as I can. But listen, dude, you need to set a date. If they're not gone by September 1, you got to move them back up. You got to move them to the front. So set yourself a deadline. I'm going to knock them out by this date, or I'm going to move them to the front of the line.
18: Yeah.
7: One of the two, and then knock them out. And then go back to your debt snowball.
18: Yeah, and I appreciate your enthusiasm. I mean, that's incredible. 10,000, 30,000 in 3 months.
7: Yeah, that's boom.
18: Unbelievable. Well, and maybe your wife, and you say, for 3 more months, I'm going to do this pace, and then you're going to dial it back a little bit. Because you guys got some
7: We ought to have his wife talk to the gym owner's wife.
18: Sure, be like, my husband's like, working
7: I wish my husband was gone working and making money.
18: She would want someone like Gene.
7: I wish he would leave and go make some money.
18: My gosh. Gene, well done.

0: You know, one of the first things I discovered working in the financial world is how absolutely devastating it is when the breadwinner of a family dies. 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
0: Stacy's in Indianapolis. Hi, Stacy. How are you?
13: Hi, Dave. How are you?
0: Great. What's up?
13: Well, my daughter is 29. She's married. She's a nurse, just works part-time because I have a two-and-a-half-year-old granddaughter. Her husband makes $57 an hour. I'm disabled, divorced, and I used to work in insurance. So I know you don't like this, but I bought whole life insurance. I want to cash in her whole life policy that I've had for 29 years. And just so you know, they each have their own life insurance policies outside of their work. She feels entitled to have that cash value. She thinks it is hers. I disagree. I think the money's mine. I could use the money. What do you think?
0: Well, you're the owner of the policy, and you paid every dollar for the policy, correct?
13: Yes. I've been paying $26 a month for 29 years.
0: And how much is the cash value when you cash it out?
13: $6,800.
0: Good God, you totally got screwed. Oh, my God.
13: Yes. And oh, my God. Like I said, I worked in my career was in insurance before I had to go on disability 15
0: yeah.
13: years ago.
0: Okay, so how many kids do you have that have these policies?
13: Two.
0: All right, so we're cashing them both in, right?
13: Well, at the moment, I'm cashing the other one in because, long story short, my other daughter, I'm just not sure where her life's taking her, so I'm just kind of holding on right now.
0: I don't care. How old is your other daughter?
13: She's 4 years older. So should I just go ahead and cash that one in?
0: Yeah, you better cash them both in. They both suck beyond belief. You've gotten screwed. Don't keep them. And your obligation to take care of the one that has her act together or the one that doesn't have her act together. These are 31-year-old grown women. And
13: yes,
0: you paid for this policy. It is not their money.
13: Okay.
0: In neither case are you to take care of them.
13: Well, thank you. I just wanted to kind of have somebody else tell me that.
0: That's not only moral, that's also what the law says. They're not the owner of the asset. You are.
13: Okay.
0: You own it. That's why they call
13: like
0: you the owner.
13: Yeah, I should.
7: What age did you open up the policy for your daughter?
0: 1 year old. She had 29.
7: She was one.
0: 29.
7: Okay. And you did $26
0: a month.
7: A month. Okay. I was just going to say, so you should have, if you just had that in an S&P, just for, and people for listening, it should be $58,000 is what you,
0: if you put it in a real investment instead of a ripoff whole life policy, instead of $6,800, you'd have $60,000.
7: And it says she would have put in $8,736. So she put in more than what the investment made.
0: Had a negative rate of return. This is why you don't buy whole life insurance and why you don't buy it on your kids for sure.
7: So bad.
0: So, yeah. So bad. Whole life sucks. Mm. Have we been unclear about that on this show?
7: That is a good question, though, that her daughter assumed it's hers because her name was attached to the account.
0: You know, probably, Stacy's gone, but probably what has happened is that Stacy has told these kids their whole lives that she's invested this money for them.
7: For sure.
0: And, that's my policy. You made an investment for me. Thank you.
7: Mm-hmm.
0: And you got this money because I've set this money aside for you.
7: In my name.
0: Yeah, it's in my name, but it's for you. And that's probably what she said all along.
7: Yeah.
0: And so now they're going, yeah, but you told me, Mom, it was mine.
7: I know. That would make sense.
0: That's probably,
7: there could have been
0: probably
7: some miscommunication.
0: Not some entitled brat. She probably just messaged it wrong.
7: Mm-hmm.
0: But, but technically speaking, you own the money. And by the way, you laid the whole thing out on how she makes money, her husband makes $57, and you're disabled and all that. None of that matters to the discussion. It's either her money or your money, regardless of who is deserving or who's hurting or who is more healthy financially. Like the other daughter, I'm not sure she's going to turn out yet. Well, she's 34. I think we're pretty sure, you know. And so... Second, she's going to have an encore to get this straightened out.
7: She could. 34 is young.
0: I know, but you can have an encore at 34. Yeah, and you need one, apparently, if your mom still don't know if you're going to make it.
7: Yeah, so the victim language in it.
0: Exactly, doesn't matter.
7: Taints a little, maybe the attitude that the daughter's having too. I don't know. But just some thoughts, Stacey. But yeah, was your money you put it in under your name too?
0: Technically your money. But, you know. Yeah, I might take back my answer. If you promised her this money her whole life, then probably you ought to just keep your promise and give it to her. Morally, legally, it's your money. Except that if you said, this is your money, this is your money, this is your money. You know, if I had a mutual fund I opened up for you and I said, this is your college fund, we're going to use it for college, and it's your money, we're saving for your college. Which I did, by the way. It was the Uniform Transfer to Minors Act, and UTMA was in your name. And then you went to college. We ended up paying for college out of our pocket. And then when y'all graduated, we gave you your UTMA to start your life off as an adult. And so, but that was in my name. It was my money.
7: Yep.
0: But I had allocated that emotionally and relationally
7: to
0: you.
7: And we didn't know it, though.
0: You had a college fund.
7: I thought you were paying for college. So there was a little bit of a...
0: Using it for college.
7: Yes.
0: Yeah, that's true.
7: Yeah.
0: But so
7: how it's communicated is important too. Of
0: expectations. Did you make a promise?
7: Yes.
0: So did you promise your kid this was their money?
7: And if you did,
0: you ought to keep that promise.
7: Yeah, and that's the expectation. So she would be disappointed.
0: So I would take my answer back if that's the case, Stacey. So.
7: But if not, it's yours.
0: Yeah. And you know who is making money, who's not, is not relevant to the discussion.
7: Mm-hmm.
0: Jocelyn's in Houston. Hi, Jocelyn. How are you?
14: I'm good. How are y'all?
0: Better than we deserve. What's up?
14: So basically, I have two 401ks that's like has $2,600 in them. I have about $7,000 in credit card debt that I kind of just racked up being financially irresponsible. But I want to know if I should take those out to just kind of put towards that debt. I'm on baby step one and like just trying to get my life together. I'm 26. I live rent free right now.
0: What do you make?
14: Yeah, just about $3,000 a month.
0: Okay. I'd pick up my hours and attack the credit card debt and leave this alone, and I'd roll it to a 401k. It doesn't matter much. It doesn't matter. I mean, and I roll it to an IRA. I'm sorry. It doesn't matter much mathematically because it's such a small amount, but percentage wise, it's suicidal. Here's why. Okay.
14: Okay.
0: You cash out the 401ks, you get a 10% penalty plus your tax rate. Let's call you in the 20% tax bracket for the fun of it. Don't think you are, but you might be. That means that 10% plus 20% taxes, that's 30%. That's like borrowing money at 30% interest to pay off your credit card.
14: Mm-hmm.
0: So they're going to take almost half the money
14: okay.
0: if you take it out instead of rolling it to an IRA.
7: Mm-hmm.
0: So I think as a matter of starting to make good, wise financial decisions, more than just the math, I would go ahead and roll it to an IRA and force myself to pay off the credit cards with hard work.
7: Yep. And just keep it in there and don't touch it and let it grow. And at retirement, maybe 100, 200K in there. I don't know what it'll grow to, but that'll at least be a little bit of a safety net too for retirement, which is great.
0: Yeah, and you just add to it as you go along. I've had some IRAs that were so small at different times, and I move them around, put them all together later, put them in a pile, and it has ended up turning into some serious money over time. But the big thing here is I just want your brain to get used to not looking for shortcuts at high cost. And this is a shortcut at a high cost, even though it's $2,600. So you're probably going to lose $1,000 of that in taxes and penalties. And so you're still going to get out $1,600. And $1,000 does not change your life one way or the other. It's not the dumbest thing you've ever done by any stretch or will ever do. So it's really not that much money. But if you add a zero to it, it starts to be $10,000. If you add two zeros to it, it'd be $100,000.
7: Yeah, and what changes your life in this, Jocelyn, is your income going up.
0: Mm-hmm.
7: Making $3,000 a month, I would look to see where can I get an extra $1,000, $2,000? What does that look like from a income perspective? Because that's going to get you through the $7,000 in debt so much faster, and then your emergency fund and beyond. So it's kind of that's your ticket out, not the old 401k.

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4: From ABC News, I'm Stephanie Officer. The Supreme Court, in a 5-4 decision today, handed a big win to President Trump, affirming his power to fire federal regulators. ABC's Mary Bruce reporting from Washington.
5: The High Court expanding presidential power, allowing him to fire officials from independent bipartisan regulatory agencies for any reason. Chief Justice John Roberts writing the president may remove his subordinates at will. But the justices carve out one exception, the Federal Reserve, blocking President Trump for now from firing Fed Governor Lisa Cook, citing our nation's tradition of central banking protected from political interference.
4: Luigi Mangione was back in court today for a hearing that set a date for his federal trial. Jury selection will begin January 5th with opening statements 20 days later. The state trial is slated for September 8th. ABC News legal contributor Brian Buckmeyer.
6: We saw in the state case as well that they brought up the issue of a psychiatric defense. That's going to play a big part in this, even though the fact they pulled it away in the state case, because I think it's going to impact the potential jurors who are going to look at this case. And I think that's what comes down to being the biggest part of this case. Who's going to sit in that jury box to decide the fate of Luigi Mangione?
4: Details emerging about a fatal alligator attack on a woman swimming in a river in Florida. ABC's Victor Oquendo.
7: At a river north of Orlando, Florida, a woman swimming with friends attacked by a large alligator, her boyfriend desperately trying to pry her from its mouth. Officials say the 31-year-old woman from Orlando was swimming in about 3 feet of water on Sunday, the woman dying on the way to the hospital. It's the third alligator attack in central Florida in the last week. A child fishing at a resort was bitten on his hand, and a snorkeler was mauled at a state park.
4: The House this evening passed a sweeping bipartisan bill aiming to protect kids online, but it now faces opposition from tech safety groups and the Senate. You're listening to ABC News.
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4: Just a few months after a big fight in Congress over the expiration of Obamacare subsidies gripped the nation, we're beginning to see some impacts of that decision. ABC's Sherry Preston with the latest.
10: Millions of people have fallen off the rolls of health insurance through the Affordable Care Act. New government numbers show enrollment in February was down by 3 million people compared to last year. Experts say it's likely connected to the end of federal subsidies for premiums and the much higher cost for those who can't get health insurance through work.
4: The Pentagon confirms a U.S. Marine who went missing at sea has been declared dead.
11: Lance Corporal Armando Ortiz Canseco was taking part in a training operation aboard the USS Anchorage off the coast of Southern California last week. The 21-year-old was reported missing from the amphibious transport dock ship last Thursday. There was a large-scale search and rescue effort, but he was not found. Now the U.S. Marines are declaring Canseco deceased and are releasing his identity. Canseco enlisted in the Marine Corps in 2023. Alex Stone, ABC News, Los Angeles.
4: Off the coast of Malta, one tourist was killed, two others were injured after the popular Kissing Elephant rock formation collapsed. One of the injured was an American who was rescued, sent to the hospital, and later released. Police in Germany investigating a deadly shooting at a youth facility today that killed six. Authorities say the suspected shooter and two others are in custody. I'm Stephanie Officer, ABC News.
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13: We talk a lot here about ultra-processed foods and the many ways in which they can negatively impact your health. They've been linked to weight gain, obesity, type 2 diabetes, cardiovascular disease, even cancer. And now a new study out of UCSF found that high ultra-processed food intake was associated with something called intramuscular fat, which is exactly what it sounds like. That's fat inside your muscles, which can cause them to become weaker. Now, in this particular study, the researchers noticed more wear and tear and pain in people's knees because of weakened thigh muscles. Cutting back on ultra-processed foods isn't easy. The CDC estimates at least half the calories in our diet come from ultra-processed foods. But if you're looking to eat cleaner, cutting out sugar-sweetened beverages, that may be the best number one thing you can do to try and get started. I'm Dr. Sanjay Gupta, helping you live a better life.
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0: everybody. Welcome to America at Night. My name is Josh Gilbert. McGraw-Milhaven has the week off. Much deserved vacation. I will tell you a little bit about myself. I've known McGraw for about 15 years, so I've got some good McGraw stories, but we've got a good show for you tonight. We are going to talk to Mark Chandler about Iran. That'll be in the second half of this hour. In the second hour, we're going to talk to Kenneth C. Davis. He's a good personal friend of mine. He's a historian, and he's the author of the Don't Know Much About book series. And then in the third hour, the phone call hour, we are going to take your phone calls. And I want to know more about you, and you can call in and talk about me. 1-844-2-McGraw is the phone number. 1-844-2-McGraw. 1-844-262-4729. And you can call now and leave a voicemail, or you can call in live in the third hour and talk to us. It is America at Night. Again, my name is Josh Gilbert, sitting in for McGraw for the next couple of days. It is Monday, and that means it's McFarland Mondays. And we are joined by Scott McFarland. He is the chief Washington correspondent and anchor over at Midas Touch. And Scott, thank you for joining us on America at Night.
1: Hey, Josh, good to be with you.
0: Now, we've got somebody to talk to us about Iran here in the second part of this hour, but I was listening back to your conversation with McGraw from last Monday, and I got to tell you, I got a little deja vu, because everything that you guys talked about last week is happening again this week. So it's a pretty interesting time over there, and nothing seems to be getting done. We're going around in circles.
2: Oh, this is like a Monday tradition now, to go around in these types of circles, Josh, where the morning begins with the Trump administration trying to express optimism about reaching a better peace deal or reaching a more fulsome peace deal with Iran just before the markets open, just before oil prices can be impacted by this. But as Trump's fellow Republicans tell me on Capitol Hill, including this evening, They don't trust Iran as far as they can throw Iran.
0: Yes.
2: And these talks can keep disintegrating because there's not necessarily a good faith actor on the other side. And Josh, you saw the president's frustration manifest itself on his social media account, where he started slamming gas producers, oil companies, without lowering gas prices sufficiently, even though he's claiming the war is over. I'm not sure the gas companies agree the war seems over.
0: And that good faith, that's the phrase right now. Is either side making good faith efforts? Is Iran making good faith efforts? We'll get into a lot of that in the second part of this hour, Scott. While we have you, I want to talk about the Supreme Court. You spent years as the CBS News justice correspondent. You know how this space works. Big decisions handed down today, even bigger ones tomorrow yet to come. But I want to talk, before we get into what we saw today, how does this all work? I mean, I'm getting the vibes of the proverbial college student who goes to class all year, and then right at the very end, right at the end of June, they rush all this stuff and then go on recess. So how does it generally work? They get the hearings all year long. They mull over them. They make decisions. And then just at the end of June, they let them slip out.
2: Some of the more contentious ones tend to fall to the end because they need more time to go back and forth. There's a bit of a persuasion campaign that takes place here, Josh. We have justices trying to convince each other to join a side. And when you get the thorniest possible issues, we saw some of those today, it takes more time and more space. But I also want to note, as we talk about the three big cases decided today, there was one that happened a few weeks ago that was bigger, and one that could come as early as tomorrow, which could be bigger. Tomorrow we could get the birthright citizenship ruling, whether birthright citizenship remains a constitutional guarantee in America. It was written in the Constitution itself. Everybody seems to think the court will uphold birthright citizenship, but it's going to be interesting to see the margins, to see who's on which side and what the dissents would be. The biggest ruling of this session was the gutting of the Voting Rights Act, which permitted states in the South to redraw their district lines just before the elections. And so in recent weeks, Josh, if they had just held back that ruling till today or tomorrow, it would have been too late for Tennessee, for Alabama, for Mississippi to try to redraw their lines. So the timing of that one was really important by the court. But today was a mixed bag. some for Trump, some against him.
0: And when it comes to that redistricting thing, we're going to talk primaries shortly, and I want to know if the redistricting decision is rearing its head in these primaries already. But when it comes to that, releasing that early, when typically they leave the big ones for the end, is that we know the Supreme Court is not political. They're apolitical. But are they? Did they slip this out because they know they have an inkling that certain parties can use this?
2: Can't say it's their motivation, but they sure as hell knew that they were going to be releasing that decision with sufficient time for some states in the South to scramble. Because they did, within hours. It took Tennessee about the course of a couple days to redraw their lines after that decision came down. I mean, I spent more time, you know, doing a household chore than it took Tennessee to redraw its lines. They were aware of that. And part of the negotiation or the persuasion campaign is give some, get some. And I think when you see a 5-4 majority, like you saw today, in this decision to uphold some states accepting mail-in ballots after Election Day, you saw some of the push and pull that makes a 5-4 majority possible.
0: McFarland Monday. Scott McFarland is joining us, Chief Washington Correspondent with Midas Touch. Let's jump into some of these. And this is legal stuff. This is Supreme Court stuff. A lot of it is heady, but you're going to keep it simple for us. Supreme Court mail-in ballot ruling came down today. They have said that they will accept mail-in ballots that are, what, postmarked on Election Day, which means, are they even still counting in California all those mail-in ballots? How long does it take to get all the mail-in ballots, and what was the decision here?
2: This is going to impact about a dozen states. And somewhat counterintuitively, Josh, the state that was challenging here was Mississippi, challenging the limitations the Trump administration would like to see put on mail-in ballots. What the Supreme Court has ruled is permissible is so long as the ballot is cast and postmarked by Election Day, the state need not have it in its possession at the county elections board by Election Day. If the Postal Service is moving sluggishly in some rural areas, if the Postal Service is backed up and the mailing ballot arrives a couple days late, as long as it's been postmarked properly, it can still be counted. And that does open up the capacity of more people to vote. How about military serving overseas? How about people with family emergencies who are voting by absentee, by mail? We're no longer at the mercy of the Postal Service to determine how many votes are counted in an election. The Supreme Court was pretty clear here, Josh, that overseeing of elections, regulation of elections,

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2: Be able to provide some flexibility, and you want to include more people in voting. I mean, you don't want to shrink the number of people who are available to vote in an election. No matter what one's purview is, no matter what one's perspective is on the 2020 election or Trumpism in general, nobody's advocating that fewer people should vote. Everybody wants the broadest possible palette of voters. And I'll also add this. I talked to a lot of election security folks today. They were very busy today. And they make pretty clear, a slow vote count is an accurate vote count. Though people, you know, get frustrated about how long it takes California, and I'm with you on that, and how long it takes, you know, states like Maryland or states like Vermont, it doesn't mean the vote count is anything but righteous and accurate.
3: And that will present itself here as we have a big election. The midterms are coming up. We're going to talk primaries in a second. But one more Supreme Court note. They expanded Trump's power to fire officials. And Scott, break this down. Is this an earth shaker or is this big news? But in reality, this is just something that a Congress would probably just have to step in and start doing
2: much
3: their job.
2: Closer. Yeah, no, it's much closer to an earthshaker.
3: Okay.
2: This was a top-shelf case. It rivals the gutting of the Voting Rights Act in terms of importance out of this session. What the Supreme Court has done in a very split decision was determine the president has the capacity and the power to pretty much fire anybody inside federal commissions, boards, federal government agencies, including career civil servants, independently functioning operators inside the government. The one exception apparently is the Federal Reserve Board, where the court today ruled Trump can't fire one of the governors with whom he has disagreements. But what can happen here is potentially a neutering of the safeguards that keep civil servants in their jobs if the president doesn't like the policies they're enacting or doesn't like something about them. This could be uniquely broad and sweeping in a concentration of power inside the Oval Office. And it's not just this president. The next president will have it. So there's concern on both sides of the political aisle. This may be too much power. We're giving any one man or one woman to overhaul people who follow science, people who are experts at things, people who keep the country safe and secure if the president isn't keen on them.
3: And again, this would require Congress to step in and start making laws and passing legislation to rein in some of that executive power that they've handed over to that part of the government. But give me a few names. I mean, if he can't fire Jerome Powell or the other governors at the Fed, which is another ruling that came down today, who could he fire? 4 or 5 years ago, could he fire Anthony Fauci? Can he fire? Who are these agencies that we would be worried about him just coming in and putting the axe to?
2: You picked a great example, Josh, about somebody at the National Institutes of Health who heretofore has had civil service protection and all kinds of safeguards against a politically motivated firing and who has union representation and had the safeguards of the career civil service. Those appear to have been shattered today. So let's say there's a whole bunch of climatologists working for the federal government who acknowledge climate change or argue for policies to combat climate change. A president who doesn't believe in climate change can just fire them all. How about a president who doesn't believe in vaccines? Firing all the doctors who work on vaccines at the Department of Health and Human Services. These are the types of tools that could be available to a president now. Or how about a president who just doesn't like the politics of people who work in Washington, D.C. or New York City or Los Angeles and wants to fire them because they may not be politically aligned with him? This is a unique amount of power. And one could argue, I know this because they've been arguing it to me today, that you risk starving the federal government of experts, people who are very good at keeping us healthy, secure, a strong functioning country for political motivations. And that's not a one-party dynamic. The next guy can do it too.
3: Yeah, and let's go on to primaries now because I want to make sure

0: We got enough time. You're a DC guy, America 250. There's a big state fair happening out on the mall. I want to hear your side of the story. But with the primaries going on right now, has that redistricting decision shown up in some of the primaries?
1: It certainly raises the stakes because there are fewer competitive races across America now than there were before all the gerrymandering that was unleashed in May and June. I'm telling you, there's a story developing in Colorado that is captivating Washington, D.C. tonight. In Colorado, it's primary day tomorrow, and it was to be a boring night with very little drama, very little interest, but all of a sudden, some insurgent Democrats are putting scares into the entrenched, powerful Democrats running for nomination for re-election in Colorado tomorrow. It popped up out of nowhere. This is symmetrical, Josh, to what we saw in New York City, where you saw a branch of Democratic socialists knock out entrenched incumbents with very little warning. If tomorrow in Colorado, if you're doing the show this time tomorrow night, and you hear that Senator John Hickenlooper or Congresswoman Diana DeGette have lost their primaries against unknown, undercertified challengers, people who have not been in elected office before or have, you know, long-standing federal government ties, we got an issue going on here. It's not just an anti-Republican sentiment in the polling you're seeing. It's an anti-incumbent sentiment. People want elected officials who are more aggressive about pricing, and they will hold both parties accountable unless they see some movement. Watch Colorado tomorrow.
0: Yep, and I just went to the grocery store. My shopping days is Sundays, and it ain't getting any cheaper.
1: Brutal.
0: I'll tell you that much.
1: Dude, when did we start paying $6 for smaller boxes of cereal? When did that start? Because that needs to end.
0: I mean, I think I paid $9 for some juice that was normally $4. So everything's getting more expensive. Let's talk before we let you go. McFarland Monday, Scott McFarland, chief Washington correspondent and anchor at Midas Touch. Let's talk about D.C. What's going on the mall? The Great American State Fair, Freedom 250, America 250. You talk to a Republican, and they'll say it's the biggest crowds they've ever seen. You talk to a Democrat, and they say nobody's showing up. What do you see?
1: Well, let me give you the contrarian argument or the argument in between. The crowds are humble. They are not large. I'm in this city every day. I'm near the National Mall many times a week. This is a nothing crowd on the National Mall for the Great American State Fair. It's not a single person's fault. It's been miserable weather. I mean, it's been, you know, those days, sticky 98 degrees. You feel like you're sweating the second you open the door. It's been storming. They've had to cancel parts of the shows because of storms. And then, oh, by the way, the week's going to end here at the Great American State Fair with a feels like temperature of 107 degrees. I'm not sure who wants to be hanging out on the National Mall with no air conditioning, no indoor plumbing, and no place to shield yourself. That's been a problem. But it's been politicized. Hard to deny it's been politicized.
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0: It's America at Night with McGraw Millhaven. McGraw is out on vacation all week. My name is Josh Gilbert, sitting in the chair. I want to thank Scott McFarland. McFarland Mondays. And coming up next, we're talking Iran with Mark Chandler. It is America at Night. My name is Josh Gilbert. Thanks for having me.
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7: Hi, Tony Lamondi here from Seniors Choice RI. If you are a...

0: I'm Stephanie Officer. President Donald Trump says he'll continue fighting the case brought against him by E. Jean Carroll after the Supreme Court rejected his appeal in one of her cases. ABC's Mary Bruce.
1: The Supreme Court letting stand a jury's $5 million judgment in favor of writer E. Jean Carroll. The jury found Trump sexually abused Carroll in the mid-90s and later defamed her. The president asked the justices to review the case, but they refused. And so now Trump will have to pay Carroll that $5 million.
0: For now, those pursuing grad degrees in nursing, physical therapy, and many other fields will be eligible to take out higher federal student loans after a federal judge blocked part of a Trump administration rule. The U.S. Education Department issued a revised rule today. Agency officials call it a temporary change while they fight in court to keep the original rule, which defined medicine, law, and other fields as professional programs, but excluded fields like nursing. This is a
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13: Back to America at Night. My name is Josh Gilbert, filling in for McGraw-Milhaven. He is on vacation. I'll give you a little bit more about myself in the third hour, and we can have a chance to chat. That is the time where you give us a call. You can dial us at any time, 1-844-2-McGraw, 1-844-262-4729. You can call now. You can leave a voicemail. You can call us in the third hour, and we can chat a little bit. But as we roll on here, we're going to talk Iran. And Mark Chandler is a retired U.S. Marine Corps intelligence officer and former deputy director for intelligence for the Joint Chiefs of Staff. He is now professor of practice and director of government relations for the National Intelligence Community at Coastal Carolina University. And Mark, on this, the Independence Day week leading up to the holiday, I just want to first and foremost say thank you for your service.
14: Josh, thank you very much, and thanks for having me tonight. I appreciate it.
13: Absolutely. I noted to the last guest that we had on that last week he and McGraw talked about Iran, and I'm having deja vu because this week the same talking points are the same again. It feels like we're having a Freaky Friday moment here.
14: I think we are. It's kind of deja vu all over again, as Yogi Berra would say, looking back on this. It's one day advance and the next day retreat and go back and forth and do the same thing the next day.
13: So I want to talk about the Strait of Hormuz. This is the flashpoint. This is they're holding it for ransom. They're taking it hostage. How did the Strait work before we got into this to begin with?
14: Well, first and foremost, and Josh, I like how you contextualize that by holding it hostage and holding it for ransom, because that's exactly what Iran is doing. They have gained strategic leverage over not only the U.S., but pretty much the world economy, you know, just because simple 20% of the oil flows through there. But that 20% has a ripple effect. And before we got into this situation, before the bombs started dropping, there were 100, 200 ships going through there a day, carrying commercial traffic and oil going back and forth. It is an international waterway. So when we talk about holding it hostage, or I hear a lot of reports about, whether it's from the administration, from the media, saying, you know, Iran's going to relinquish control, or Iran's going to open, that tacitly says you're giving Iran control of the straits. Well, it's international waterways, and they don't have it, except they do through threats. And we see how effective those threats have come for Iran to give them that strategic advantage.
13: And I'm wondering, you know, we've put sanctions on Iran for years. We have had strict rules on them. We have frozen assets. We have threatened them. We've signed an agreement under the Obama administration regarding them. Why is it just now? Why, since there have been attacks from this administration, why did they start to exert their control over the Strait now? Why hadn't they done it over the past 40, 50 years?
14: Well, actually, in the 80s, they did disrupt shipping through there. They attacked U.S. naval ships. They attacked some tankers, commercial tankers that were going through. They laid mines in there, and they created a crisis back in the 80s. And at that time, President Reagan, he bombed the Navy, Iranian Navy, took out a lot of their ships. Not an extensive campaign like we saw recently under the Trump administration. So that kind of stopped Iran. They said, okay, we pushed too far. We're not going to do that. But they recognized back then that they can influence things. I think what happened here is, number one, our military did a phenomenal job military-wise. You know, I could not be more proud of the operations our military conducted. They achieved the objectives that the political policymakers set forth for them. So that's done. That's good. Iran could not face us militarily, so what they did is they struck back against the infrastructure of our allies to try to exert that control, and then, realizing the criticality of the straits and how they could hold it hostage, they kind of let the genie out of the bottle, something they haven't done, but they exerted complete control over the straits. And I think they didn't know what they had in their hands when they started it, and that has just grown as they have seen the economic pressure applied domestically in the United States and internationally around the world.
13: And I don't even know if I want to bring up what's in this agreement that we were talking about last week, we were touting last week, because, I mean, everything could change this time next Monday. But where does Iran see this going? I see here in some of these notes that they want to tax and toll the Strait from here to four, which could give them upwards of $40 billion a year just on shipping traffic.
14: Well, they could, Josh. And first and foremost, I'll go back to, we can't allow Iran to de facto have control of the Straits, and it is an international waterway. We cannot allow them. It's, a matter of fact, it's against international law to charge tolls. You can on the Suez Canal. That's managed by Egypt. The Panama Canal, they're managed. And it was set up in international law decades and decades ago for the Bosphorus and Dardanelles, for Turkey to get a little bit of transit, ship traffic into the Black Sea. But that's it. You cannot charge tolls in an international waterway. So if we allow that, then we're setting a very bad precedent. I would say that's extortion. And if the U.S. allows it, we're being extorted. If the Gulf states allow it, they're being extorted out there. So we have to look at that. But you're talking about future income. Let's go back. I have, as an intelligence analyst, I have some concerns about the 14 points. And let's see what's happened since the MOU's been signed. The sanctions have been released from Iran. They're shipping their oil and allowed to sell their oil for dollars now. So they have been getting millions of dollars a day. We lifted our blockade. So everything's flowing freely. So they're gaining an economic incentive already to the tune of millions of dollars per day. And if it goes out the full 60 days, that could be in the billions. That's just cash flow. That's immediate cash flow coming in for them right now. We're not even talking other sanctions or releasing frozen funds. So it's a financial windfall for Iran at this point, not even looking at that toll issue.
13: And the only winner I currently see, if that's the case, is Iran. Iran seems to be better off on a better footing than when the whole thing started.
14: As much as it pains me to say this, you know, I fought two wars in the Middle East, and Iran was one of my problem sets that I faced on the Joint Staff and in Defense Intelligence Agency. And to see how they have gained an advantage in these negotiations, I think the administration wants a deal so bad that we're trying to entice Iran. And I've got to tell you, every administration since Carter has tried to engage Iran either diplomatically or fiscally and failed. So you're looking at another iteration of that where Iran is drawing this out and benefiting from it in some way, shape, or form, whether that's financially or no harassment or no military attacks. And it's a bad precedent to continue, and it would be a bad legacy to leave going forward on this. So it's kind of like doing the same thing over and over and expecting different results.
13: Yeah,
14: I don't see anything different happening right now.
13: And Trump says he loves the inflation. We know that that's not true. There's pain at the pump. There's pain at the grocery store. Midterms are coming up. Is Iran savvily using our midterms to push Trump into making a really bad deal?
14: I think they are. I think they might be a little bit savvy. One thing that I talk to students about, and I talk to all my analysts about working on this, let's don't mirror image. Let's don't project our behavior on our adversary or our reactions on our adversary and look at that. But I think Iran might be trying to push this down. They just bought another 60 days. So this tit-for-tat strike situation that started last Thursday and went through Sunday morning, you know, that's over. You might see those. Any ceasefire, you're going to see things like that. But effectively, they're pushing this to August. August is a lot closer to the midterm elections. And Iran probably is betting that Trump will not want to initiate offensive operations that close to the elections and drive up gas prices again. You know, politics is kind of driving diplomacy and military planning right now, or military operations.
13: Now, last year, we saw a lot of uprisings in the streets of Iran. They closed down all the internet. They shut it off. We heard hundreds of killings, hundreds of deaths related to what amounted to be a somewhat of a mini rebellion. If we had struck while that fervent fever was going through Iran with its own people, could we have been more successful?
14: Well, two things. And if I may, Josh, I'm glad you brought up the protesters, because when you go look at the 14 points and you go listen to any of the talk that's going back and forth among anybody, whether it's the U.S. and Iran or Europe and Iran, anyone, they're not talking about the protesters anymore. The thousands that were jailed and killed, we don't mention that. So when you look at the MOU itself, first and foremost, it's talking about, I think it's point two, says neither nation will interfere in the internal affairs of the other. Well, that right there says we're not going to try to support any kind of movement inside Iran or facilitate any protests. So we kind of set those protesters up and we kind of pushed them aside and said, okay, well, thanks for protesting. We're not going to help you. But could we have helped them? Here's the thing. What a lot of people in the West don't understand is how draconian and oppressive the Iranian regime is. I mean, they are still conducting executions to this day of anybody who protested, spoke out against the government, or is suspected colluding with the United States or Israel. So that's how they have maintained control. It happened. They killed thousands during the Obama administration, and we just don't go for that. But there's no way, especially now. I mean, the internet is still virtually shut down. There's a little bit of work, but there's no way for an internal movement to form or coalesce around a rallying cry or a body. There's just nobody in there, because as soon as somebody like that is identified by the Islamic regime, they're taken off the table. And they're taken off the table usually by execution or long-term prison. So you can't have a movement form. It's going to have to come from somewhere else. Maybe there's some exiles, the Shah's son, there's talk of that. But who's he going to connect with internal? The Iranian people, they are not coalesced around the Islamic regime. But the Islamic regime is so entrenched, radical, and authoritarian that they've got voices everywhere. It's like communist Soviet Union and China. There's somebody watching you everywhere. It could be your neighbor. It could be another family member. So the bombing can't overthrow a regime. It could help set the conditions, but we stopped way too soon for those conditions to be properly set. And I know that was long-winded, so hope I got in there somewhere.
13: Well, let me ask you one more question about the region. You spent a lot of time over there. A bombing of a base in Bahrain. Air bases in Kuwait have been bombed by Iran. The world global oil market is down. Europe was at one point running out of jet fuel. I know we got into this with just us and Israel, but has the world at large, and at least the Middle East region, have they said enough is enough? Have they gotten fed up with their neighbor, Iran?
14: I think in the latter parts of the bombing campaign, they were very fed up with Iran. So when you look at how things played out, you know, I talked about the genie getting out of the bottle with Iran's control of the strait. Iran also really took the gloves off and went after the economic underbelly of the Gulf states. This is going to sound pejorative, but there's not a lot of strong backbone in all of our allies in that region. And I can say there's a few that are great warriors and fighters in there, but they like to get along with their neighbors. And if they need to pay to get along, remember, none of them like, except for Qatar and Oman a little bit, none of them like the Islamic regime in Iran, because they want to spread Shia Islam throughout the entire region, and they want to do it through force. But they've gotten along with them because they've either worked backdoor deals or under the table financing to ensure that Iran doesn't interfere with what goes on. So I think during the campaign, especially with all the attacks that Iran was doing, yes, they were fed up with it. They were ready to go. They wanted the U.S. to push harder and harder and finally eliminate the Islamic regime. When there was a stop in that, then they realized, well, wait a minute, if they stop fighting, then Iran stops attacking us, maybe we can get along. And I think they're a little bit in between. Do we want to fully remove that regime and take care of this problem forever, or do we want to just get along with them like we have been doing for 47 years, occasional flare-ups, but we can handle it because we have the financing to do that. And that's a tough in between what's going on. But ultimately, down deep, they would absolutely like to get rid of the Islamic regime that runs Iran.
13: Well, until then, it seems to be Groundhog Day every Monday. Mark Chandler, retired U.S. Marine Corps intelligence officer, thank you for your service. Thank you for your time tonight. And hopefully next Monday we'll have better news. Thank you so much. Have a great Independence Day.
14: You too, Josh. Thanks a lot for having me tonight.
13: It's America at Night with McGraw-Milhaven. McGraw off for the week. I'm Josh Gilbert.
5: From the heart of America, this is America at Night with McGraw-Milhaven.
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9: If I were to ask you what makes for a good night's sleep, you'd probably say a dark, quiet room, not too many things on your mind. But every night when you go to get some Z's, how often do you really think about the temperature in your bedroom? Temperature may be one of the most underappreciated factors in sleep. That's according to the Senior Vice President of Research and Scientific Affairs at the National Sleep Foundation. We often hear about lights and screens and stress, but even modest changes in temperature and airflow can influence both how quickly you fall asleep and how deeply you stay asleep. Most experts will recommend a room temperature of 60 to 67 degrees Fahrenheit. You might also experiment with your sheets and what you actually wear to bed. Play around a bit and see what improves your sleep. You might be delightfully surprised. I'm Dr. Sanjay Gupta, helping you live a better life.
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13: Josh Gilbert filling in for McGraw, and we've got a lot of stuff left to do. Kenneth C. Davis is going to join us, historian, to talk about Independence Day, 1776, and all the things that went into it. But I'm looking forward to chatting with you in the third hour. Give us a call, 1-844-2-McGraw, 1-844-262-4729, and you can text us as well at that number. I have something that I want to propose to you. I'll give you the elevator pitch now. We'll get into it a little bit more in the third hour. But Independence Day, which is what I like to call it, Independence Day is coming up on Saturday. It's the 4th of July. I propose to you, the listeners, that we change the name of the holiday back to Independence Day. That's what it says on the calendar. And we celebrate every Independence Day going forward on the first Saturday in July. Observe the holiday on that previous Friday, and whatever that happens to be, maybe it's the 7th, maybe it's the 2nd, but we have Independence Day on a Saturday. You get a 3-day weekend for most people, 2 days of partying, rest on the third day, and it just always ends up seeming like it's going to be better than when it falls on a random Wednesday or a Tuesday, right in the middle of the week. So we'll get into that. We'll take an informal America at Night poll and see if you guys want to try that out as well. I'll write up the amendment. I'll send it off to Congress. We'll see if we can get it ratified. But it's a test run this year. Independence Day falling on a Saturday. Most people getting that Friday off as an observed holiday. And I think it actually just works out better that way. We'll find out in the third hour what you think. 1-844-2-McGraw. You can text or call 1-844-262-4729. Kenneth C. Davis, historian, coming up next.

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4: A Better Life with Dr. Sanjay Gupta.
5: As someone who's been married nearly 25 years, I'll tell you, there's a lot of great things about having a spouse. And according to a new study out of the University of Miami Health System, marriage might even be linked to a lower risk of cancer. Why? Well, the researchers said people who are married are less likely to engage in risky behavior. They're more likely to get a nudge to go to regular preventive medicine appointments and screenings. And they have a partner to share the load of family obligations, household chores, and finances. No one is saying you should get married in the pursuit of better health. But if you are single, how can you build a strong support system to maybe get some of these same benefits? Do your own research, find out what's important, and then hold members of your squad accountable and let them hold you accountable as well. That can provide a lot of support. I'm Dr. Sanjay Gupta, helping you live a better life.
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9: From ABC News, I'm Stephanie Officer. Severe heat moving from the Midwest to the Northeast is expected to bring record-breaking high temperatures during the week of America's 250th celebration. ABC's meteorologist Lee Goldberg.
10: The heat's peaking over the Midwest right now. There are ridge-riding thunderstorms across the upper lakes. We have heat alerts from Kansas to Maine. It'll be triple digits again in Chicago and Green Bay, feeling like 105 to 110. The heat gets to the East Coast on Wednesday. Large swath of the I-95 corridor on Wednesday. It'll be 100 in Detroit and D.C. and near 100 in Philly and New York by Thursday and potentially into Friday. This peaks on Thursday and Friday, but less extreme heat could mean more thunderstorms for the 4th right here in New York.
9: A JetBlue flight today reported hitting a drone at 3,000 feet while trying to land in New York City. Hours later, a helicopter pilot reported a very close call at the same airport. All this after a United pilot reported a near collision with a drone over the weekend. ABC's Gio Benitez.
11: Around 7:15 a.m., pilots of a JetBlue flight full of passengers from Las Vegas coming in for a landing at New York's JFK Airport believed they hit a drone at nearly 3,000 feet.
12: We don't need any assistance. We're just going to go ahead and land.
11: And a second incident at JFK, a helicopter pilot reported nearly colliding with a gigantic remote-controlled plane.
9: A former NBA player is facing federal charges, accused in a sports gambling scheme of helping gamblers win hundreds of thousands of dollars by tipping off gamblers on how he would play. ABC's Aaron Katursky.
13: Prosecutors say former NBA player Malik Beasley, who made $60 million during his NBA career, accumulated multi-million dollar gambling losses. And to pay off what he owed former teammate Ed Davis, agreed to underperform and at times overperform. The indictment quoted text messages allegedly between Beasley and Davis, who is also facing charges. Only way you can beat Vegas is sports betting. Everything else, they got the edge, Davis wrote.
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3: A booming start to the week for Wall Street as the Dow Jones Industrial Average closed above 52,000 for the first time on Monday, the same day Google parent company Alphabet made its debut in the index. Another major winner in the markets, Comcast, which saw a 4% jump in shares today after announcing they'd spin off their media and tech businesses into a pair of publicly traded companies. The company's CEO saying the move will provide strategic flexibility and tailored investment priorities. Months after the fiery battle on Capitol Hill over health care subsidies, about 3 million fewer Americans are on affordable health care insurance plans this year.
16: Democrats shut the government down trying to get Republicans to approve a continuation of federal subsidies for Obamacare recipients, but it didn't work. Now the Health and Human Services Department is showing a 13% reduction in those on ACA plans in 2026 versus 2025. The decrease believed because millions of people, many of them gig workers who aren't offered insurance through an employer, are either unwilling or unable to pay the much higher premiums. Sherry Preston, ABC News.
3: Law enforcement officials have retaken control of a North Carolina prison after inmates briefly overpowered correctional staff and took over parts of the jail Monday. The state's Bureau of Investigation confirming all inmates and staff are accounted for, and those who sustained injuries have received treatment. I'm Stephanie Officer, ABC News.
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5: I don't know about you, but my social media feeds are flooded with lotions and potions and gadgets, all promising to unlock different components of longevity. But if you log off, take a step back from all the hype, you'll find that the actual keys to a longer, healthier life are hiding in plain sight. There are four of them. Number one, nutrition. The Mediterranean diet really is the gold standard. Number two, exercise. You should be getting 150 minutes of moderate intensity exercise or 75 minutes of vigorous intensity exercise every week, plus strength training and stretching. Number three, sleep. Sleep is when your body and your brain repair themselves. You should be getting 7 to 9 hours a night. And finally, number four, often gets forgotten, socialization. It's not a bonus. It's a necessity for a healthy life, finding a sense of community, purpose, and belonging. I'm Dr. Sanjay Gupta, helping you live a better life.
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23: Welcome back to the program. My name is Josh Gilbert, filling in for McGraw-Milhaven. He is out this week, Independence Day week, and I am here for tonight and tomorrow night, so thanks for having me. I want to tell you that coming up next, we've got Kenneth C. Davis. He is a historian. He is my friend. He is the author of the Don't Know Much About book series. He's got a bunch of books out, and some of this stuff, 1776, the Revolutionary War, the stuff leading up to it, the interesting things that happened afterwards, we haven't visited that stuff since we were in the seventh grade. And I think it's about time that we spend a little time with Kenneth C. Davis talking about that era in our history. Well, it's the reason why we're celebrating America 250 this summer and on Saturday. So thank you for joining us on America at Night. Coming up next, a little history lesson about the Revolutionary War with my friend Kenneth C. Davis, historian and author of the Don't Know Much About book series. It's America at Night, America 250. Thanks for joining us.
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16: This is America at Night with McGraw-Milhaven.
13: Welcome back to America at Night with McGraw Millhaven. McGraw is out this week. Josh Gilbert filling in, and we've got a special treat for you. It is Independence Day week, and I call it Independence Day. You know, some people, 4th of July, I say Independence Day because there is a little muddledness there on what the actual date is that we should be celebrating, and that's what Kenneth C. Davis is going to help us parse through. He is the author of the Don't Know Much About Books series, author of so many books now on history. He is a historian. He is my friend, and I'm glad to share him with you on this holiday week leading up to the 4th of July, Independence Day. And Kenneth C. Davis, thanks for joining us on America at Night.
16: Josh, it is always a great pleasure to be with you, and it's always fun to talk about history. And I know some people are going to reach for the dial, but don't. Stay on it, because history is fun. It's not boring. It's not dull. It's not dreary. It's not dates and battles and speeches. It's real people doing extraordinary things. And here we are 250 years later, after one of the most extraordinary chapters in not only American history, but in world history.
13: And 250 years, Ken, you're old enough. I'm not old enough. You're old enough to remember the bicentennial. 200 years. What is it about these landmark dates that that we should be remembering and celebrating?
16: You know, when we hit these big round numbers, it becomes more significant. We saw a lot of that with World War II remembrances a few years ago when we were hitting the 75th and then the 80th remembrances of things like Pearl Harbor or D-Day. These things have more, we attach more meaning to them in a way when they're a nice rounded number. But of course, I think it's important to remember them every year and to talk about them every year. And that's why I've been doing this for more years than I want to.

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2: And that's too bad. And that's one of the reasons that Americans are woefully ignorant about their history.
3: Yeah, and I always say I wish I could go back to grade school, high school, college, and retake some of those history classes, because it felt like work to memorize the dates. But truly, as we always say, history is just telling a story. And, you know, we stay up late at night binge watching stories and Netflix shows and everything. This is the same, except, hey, this one actually really happened. So, Ken, I want to get into a bunch of stuff today. We're going to talk about the Revolutionary War. We'll talk about, speaking of dates, you know, the Declaration of Independence is signed, and then, what, 7-8 years later, the war finally ends. So I think we forget about that 8-year period in there. And, you know, you mentioned the 250th anniversary. This is America 250. A lot of celebrations going on,
2: right?
3: Especially this week, leading up all year, celebrations going on. I remember the Queen had her Diamond Jubilee at 75. What do you get somebody for a 250th anniversary?
2: Well, another tall ship parade here in New York City, at least. We will have that once again here in, I live in Lower Manhattan, and so we'll be treated to, it's actually a 2-day extravaganza. And I think those ships are sailing around. This will be tall ships, sailing ships, either very old ones or, you know, modern recreations from a number of countries are sending their ships to sail in this parade of tall ship. And it is a thrilling event. And I do recall the one back in 76, and I'm looking forward to the 2026 version. It's a way to, I think, get people excited and interested in history in a way that it's not just about the hot dogs and the picnic and the fireworks. There are some really important ideas and some really important people that we should talk about when we talk about the 4th of July and when we call it Independence Day. And now I just have to also, a couple of things. First of all, most people don't realize that July 4th, 1776, the war had already been going on for a full year, started a year before in April 1775. The other important aspect of this, and I always like to remind people, is that John Adams thought we would celebrate July 2nd as the Day of Independence, because that's the day that Congress actually voted in favor of a resolution, not a revolution, a resolution of independence. And he wrote home to his lovely wife Abigail that night and said, "This is the day we will celebrate with parades and bonfires and church bells ringing." And he was just off, because it was July 4th, 1776, that Congress adopted Jefferson's Declaration of Independence, which explained the reasons why Congress hadn't taken that vote 2 days earlier. And just one other quick note of clarification, that when we say the Declaration was signed on July 4th, that's not quite accurate. It was adopted by Congress, but only two people actually signed that paper that night: John Hancock, the president of the Congress, and the secretary of the Congress, who was witnessing to the fact that the vote had been passed. Most of those big signatures, we remember, including John Hancock's, didn't come until the final version was prepared later in August of 1776.
3: So here's the deal, and I'm going to talk about this next hour. I'll put a poll to the listeners to see when do we want to celebrate the 4th of July, because, Ken, I think it should be on the weekend. It falls perfectly this year. We get the 3rd off as a celebrated holiday. The 4th falls on the Saturday, the first Saturday of July, and then we all get to sleep in the next day after staying up late watching fireworks. I think it's perfect this year. But the question is, do you celebrate it when you vote on it? Do you celebrate it when it's signed? Or do you celebrate it when the last person signs it? Because we could be

0: celebrating Independence Day in August.
1: That's absolutely correct. Well, I've always been a proponent of kind of doing what people do in other countries, bridge this whole thing together. So we should have Independence holiday from July 2nd to July 4th, and wherever it falls, that way at least we have a three-day break. You know, do what John Adams said, celebrate July 2nd, and I don't know if we're going to get such a holiday, but I think it's fun to just recognize that piece. And John Adams, of course, a major giant figure in the movement for independence, also the central feature in a PBS series a few years ago. That's quite excellent, played by Paul Giamatti, and Abigail Adams is played by Laura Linney. And it's a wonderful way to get a sense of the history of who these people were. He was not an easy person to get along with. And one of the reasons that John Adams said that Thomas Jefferson should write the Declaration of Independence was that most of the people in the Congress didn't like him, John Adams. So he thought it would be better if it came from this young Virginian who seemed to have a very good reputation as a writer.
0: And you call my boss when we're done here, and you tell him Josh gets 3 days off next year, second, third, and fourth.
1: You can tell him the historian said so.
0: All right, so let's go all the way back and talk about this thing as we're leading up to the Pilgrims get here in 1620. They weren't the first, but they certainly weren't the last. What goes on after the Pilgrims get here and the war starts, as you say, in 1775? What was going on in America in that time?
1: So that's a long distance there to travel, but let's set the picture a little bit from the let's say the middle of the 1700s, the 18th century. The 13 colonies had been established. Of course, there were also French and British colonies in what we think of now as Canada. They would be fought over before there was an American Revolution. There was a big war that we call the French and Indian War, and it was finally solved in 1763. It was part of a much larger war between England and France called the Seven Years' War, and part of that was that the British essentially took control of Canada, and they made some decisions that related to the rest of North America at the time. They basically said the rest of the country was going to be off limits. And a lot of colonists, British American colonists, weren't so happy with that idea, including one named George Washington, who actually got his first experience in uniform fighting in that French and Indian War as a young lieutenant in the Virginia militia. And Washington's experience in that war was not too happy. He ended up surrendering on July 4th, it so happens, in a place called Fort Necessity, which is now in what would be the vicinity of Pittsburgh, Pennsylvania.
0: Well, let me ask you this. Fighting in the army, George Washington was, did these men and women that live here, did they consider themselves British?
1: Yeah, it's a really important and good question, and I think there's no question that most Americans of that time were considered themselves British citizens. Of course, there were immigrants coming into the country from other places. There were a great many German immigrants. Usually these were people who were coming for the same reasons that immigrants have come to America from the very beginning. Land, opportunity, escaping political troubles at home, and a great many Germans came specifically to Pennsylvania. In fact, in the 1750s, Benjamin Franklin complained about all the immigrants who were coming in because they didn't speak English, they were changing the street signs, and they weren't teaching their children English, and he wanted to do something about that. So we've always had this uneasy relationship with immigrants coming in and being different from us. But there's no question that most Americans of that time would have been first, second, maybe third generation British American colonists. And that was part of the whole reason for the revolution, that many of those people didn't think that they, as Americans, as American colonists, had the same rights that British citizens had. And that was part of the very complicated story of why a revolution finally came.
0: And that famous midnight ride of Paul Revere, we always say, you know, the British are coming, the British are coming. But we have some scholarly work that said, why would he have said that? He was British.
1: Well, he actually said, this is documented, and I've written about Paul Revere's ride in a couple of my books, including one called America's Hidden History, which is about mostly about a fellow named Joseph Warren, one of those fascinating people from that period. What Revere probably actually yelled that night was, the regulars are coming, and the regulars meaning British regular troops. Were coming, and they were coming to Lexington and Concord to confiscate gunpowder that had been stolen from a British garrison, and also to try and arrest Samuel Adams and John Hancock, who were seen as ringleaders of this growing rebellion in Massachusetts at the time. And we're talking, of course, about April 19th, 1775. And once upon a time, everybody used to memorize that poem about Paul Revere's ride, and knew that date very well. I think that poem and its author have kind of fallen into the dustbin of history.
0: Well, it's always important to remember all these things. That's why we always talk to Kenneth C. Davis every Independence Day week leading up to the holiday. He is the author of the Don't Know Much About Book series. We're going to take a break here for a second, but before we get into it, because in the next segment, I do want to talk about the Revolutionary War. Ken Burns just did a wonderful documentary on PBS about it. It's a war that, you know, we focus a lot on World War II, and we focus a lot on the Civil War in this country, but sometimes we forget to go all the way back to the beginning. What was the war fought over? Was it taxes on tea?
1: It was certainly a lot more than taxes on tea or stamps or all of those other things that we probably should have learned back in sixth grade. They were fuel that went on the fire, but it was a much bigger issue. And then when we get to the talking about Thomas Jefferson's declaration and what it meant, not only at the time, but ever since, he was expressing some very, very profound ideas. The most profound of which I think is that that the government must be rule with the consent of the governed. And this, of course, was a pretty radical idea in a time when kings and religious leaders were the heads of most nations, most states, and had most of the power, which was unlimited, and the voice of the people was not usually heard.
0: It's Kenneth C. Davis. He is the author of the Don't Know Much About Book series. He's walking us through the Revolutionary War tonight on America at Night. We're going to take a break, and when we come back, talk to Ken about the war itself. How was it fought? How long was it fought? And how long did George Washington serve as president? We'll get into all of it. It is America at Night with McGraw-Milhaven. Josh Gilbert filling in tonight. Kenneth C. Davis, our guest. We'll have more after this.
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0: ABC News, I'm Stephanie Officer. Scorching heat is expected to move across the Midwest and Northeast this week. ABC's Alex Stone.
1: More than 100 million Americans are in the path of extreme heat this week from the Midwest to the East Coast. Chicago is warning people to stay indoors and take advantage of cooling centers as the heat is beginning to set in.
0: Former South Carolina attorney Alex Murdaugh was back in court today in his first appearance since the South Carolina Supreme Court overturned his conviction for the murders of his wife and son, the judge setting a date for his retrial next April. Murdaugh has pleaded not guilty to the murders but remains in prison for financial crimes. ABC's Peter Haralambos.
2: He didn't really get a ruling on the substantive motions that his lawyers filed, one for a change of venue, the other one allowing DNA analysis of some evidence found under the fingernails of Maddie Murdaugh. Ultimately, the judge ordering both sides to kind of confer on that issue, and we could see a ruling on
3: the world's biggest soccer tournament has arrived, and you can trade the entire tournament on Kalshi. 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
12: Everyone poops. It's not just the name of a classic potty training book. It's a universal truth. Even though everyone does it, almost no one wants to talk about it. Dr. Tricia Pasricha wants to change that. She's the author of a new book. It's called You've Been Pooping All Wrong. And she says there are three critical P's of pooping. The first is propulsion, both the voluntary push you exert and the involuntary contractions that happen naturally within your body. Top line, when you feel the need to go, don't hold it. The second P is pliability, which refers to stool softness. The keys to this one are making sure you're drinking enough water and eating enough fiber. And the last P is for pelvic floor. If you can get your knees up above your waist while you're on the toilet, like on a stool or a garbage can or a stack of books even, that can make all the difference. I'm Dr. Sanjay Gupta, helping you live a better life.
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16: Back to the program, back to America at Night with McGraw-Milhaven. I am Josh Gilbert, filling in for McGraw this week, and Kenneth C. Davis is our guest. He is the author of the Don't Know Much About book series, and he's joining us to talk about the Revolutionary War and that time in history. It's America 250 right now, so it's always a good chance to catch up on some history that we might have forgotten since, what, the seventh grade?
14: Yeah, usually you start getting it in 6th and 7th grade. I mean, certainly we learn about 4th of July and Independence Day much earlier than that. But the real history usually starts in 5th, 6th, 7th grade, and then you're supposed to get a year of American history in high school. I was fortunate. I went to a school where I got to study American history a little longer. It became a real passion for me, and partly because, and just as a personal note, as a kid growing up, and we've probably talked about this in the past, Josh, my father was a World War II vet, and our idea of summer vacation was to throw two Army surplus tents in the back of the car, some old sleeping bags, mummy bags they were called, and go off camping. And we went to places like Lake Champlain, which is the site of Fort Ticonderoga, one of the most important early events in the history of the Revolution, was the capture of Fort Ticonderoga, a British fortress on Lake Champlain, a very important water route into the northern colonies. And so I always had this sense that history doesn't just happen in books. It happens to real people in real places. I also went to Gettysburg and Valley Forge as a young boy, and really can remember the sense of standing in those places and knowing that something extraordinary had happened here. And so I think it's always good to, all history is local, by the way, so no matter where you are, you're going to find it somewhere. You know, get out of the house, get away from, put down the phone, put down the laptop, go and see these places, feel them, smell them, get the sense of what it was like. And the other thing I would point out that many people are not aware of is that the role of slavery was very significant in the American Revolution, and we have to talk about it in one sense, because there was a famous Englishman who said, "How do we hear the loudest yelps for liberty from the drivers of Negroes?" And this is the great contradiction that, you know, men like Thomas Jefferson and George Washington, who were fighting for freedom and liberty and the rights of man, were slaveholders. It's part of the history that we have to talk about. And a great many black soldiers fought in the Revolution. As much as 10% of Washington's army might have been black men. Very often they were enslaved people who were offered their freedom in return for fighting. And they would often replace people who were being drafted. There was a draft. It was on the state level, not a national level. They were often replacing men who didn't want to draft, but be drafted or conscripted, and they would pay for a replacement. And many of those replacements were African-American men who agreed to serve in exchange for their freedom. So it's part of the hidden history of the Revolution that I've tried to write about in some of my books, including one called The Hidden History of America at War, which has a whole chapter about Yorktown and the Revolution that describes some of this. I recall a French general coming in when he sees Washington's army marching by. He said, "Washington is winning this war, fighting this war with an army of teenagers, old men, and slaves." And that pretty much describes the people who made up the Continental Army. These were not trained, polished soldiers. They were often people who were unemployed or, in the case of enslaved people, fighting for their freedom in a literal sense by joining Washington's army. Washington did not want blacks in the army when he first took over. He did not think it would sit well with his fellow slaveholders in the South to have black men armed and instructed how to fight. So it was a contentious issue early in the Revolution.
16: Kenneth C. Davis is our guest, author of the Don't Know Much About book series. We're talking about 1776 and the Revolution. The Declaration of Independence, 1776. We're celebrating America 250 because of it. But the war ends 1783 with the Treaty of Paris. Then the Constitution doesn't even come along until 1789, and that's when we name our first president. So, Ken, are we celebrating the wrong date? Should we be 1789ers?
14: Well, I don't think so at all. I think that we do celebrate, although it doesn't get quite the pomp and fireworks, that we do celebrate Constitution Day in September. And you're absolutely right. From 1776 to 1787, when the Constitution is drafted in Philadelphia, in the same room where the Declaration had been drafted 11 years earlier, they write the rule book for America, largely because the country that emerged victorious in the Revolution was governed by something called the Articles of Confederation, which was a very, very poor national system of governance. It was essentially a mutual defense pact among the 13 colonies. The Congress had very little power. There was no true executive. There was a president of Congress, but he had no executive power. And this is the reason why those men return. Some of them return. Many of the delegates to the Constitutional Convention are different from the delegates who adopted the Declaration of Independence, but some were the same, including, perhaps most importantly, Benjamin Franklin, who was present at the birth. So, no, I think 1776 and July 4th in particular are really is an important thing to remember, because Jefferson's words, especially if we look at that preamble, have stood the test of time. When in the course of human events it becomes necessary for one people to dissolve the political bands which have connected them with another, and to assume among the powers of the earth the separate and equal station to which the laws of nature and of nature's God entitle them, a decent respect to the opinions of mankind requires that they should declare the causes which impel them to the separation. That's the long but very beautiful first sentence of the Declaration of Independence. And then, of course, it goes on to say, we hold these truths to be self-evident, that all men are created equal, and they are endowed by their Creator with certain unalienable rights, that among these are their life, liberty, and the pursuit of happiness. And for 250 years, that's what we've been doing, keep our rights for life, liberty, and the pursuit of happiness. And there's been a lot of debate about what that term means over the last 250 years.
16: Well, we all, I think, naively think 1776, that was the year that it all happened, but 7 years until the war actually ended, and then another 6 years for us to get our act together and get a constitution and a president. So it did take a little bit of time. I want to touch on something that you just mentioned there. In the last 250 years, a lot of things have happened, and there's things going on today. But let's look at the irony of what's on our afternoon lunch table on Saturday. It is hamburgers, it is hot dogs, and it is as American as apple pie. But those three foods, well, they didn't come from here.
14: Well, let's call hot dogs what they were originally called, which is Frankfurters. Hamburg, Germany, Frankfurt, Germany. So, yes, it's. I think it's a reflection of the considerable impact that immigrant food has had on the national table. Of course, Englishmen would have had some boiled meats and some mashed peas, and it's only the introduction of foods from Germany and France and some of the other, and eventually, of course, from Mexico, and of course, the most popular of all, perhaps, is the influence of the Italians. And each of these groups, I should mention now, because it's true today, each of these groups was met with suspicion and worse when they came to the United States. And, of course, that reminds me that the words to the famous song, Yankee Doodle, has stick his feather in his hat and called it macaroni. That was a somewhat derogatory reference with phallic implications. But we don't need to go there today.
16: Never a dull moment when it comes to talking history. But the humble apple, not indigenous to the New World. So even that came from across the seas, and who knows, maybe 50 years from now we'll be celebrating Independence Day with some samosas for everyone. Ken. So I want to wrap up just by mentioning that this is a very important date in history. It is an important date this weekend for us, 250 years. That's nothing to sniff at. And it's been going on for a while, and we'll continue to keep carrying on. Because history, as you always say, Ken, it never repeats itself, but boy, does it rhyme sometimes.
14: It doesn't exactly repeat itself. It certainly goes in cycles. But the real important aspect that I've always tried to, is not so much that history repeats itself, but that we learn some of the lessons from it. And unfortunately, those lessons are often lost. And especially when we try and obscure the real history of the country. And, you know, there is a debate and a battle going on right now about which history we teach and how we teach it. Most of the past 50 years, certainly in my career over more than 30 years of writing about history, we've tried to correct some of the mistakes, misconceptions, misteaching of the past. You know, for instance, that these guys who wrote this Declaration of Independence were all wonderful and geniuses, and we see them as marble statues, but they were human beings. And human beings have flaws and contradictions, and certainly men like Washington and Jefferson contained contradictions, and chiefly among them, to come back to this subject because it is so important, the fact that these two men who were willing to sacrifice everything for their freedom kept other human beings in chains. And we can't overlook that very, very basic fact, because it influenced American history from the very beginning and continues to this day.
16: Kenneth C. Davis, author of the Don't Know Much About Book series, among all the other books that he has authored, he is my favorite historian, my friend. And we want to get you out of here so you can celebrate America 250 and the Independence
14: Day. I have some apple pie and hot dogs.
16: That's right. But I would be remiss if I didn't mention this part, America at Night with McGraw-Milhaven. McGraw out, Josh Gilbert filling in. This is the old Larry King show for all those years ago, and you had a run-in with Larry on this broadcast.
14: Yes, I was telling you off air, Josh, that when I was a much younger man, more than 35 years ago, I wrote a book called Don't Know Much About History. Nobody knew me. I'd never heard of my name, and I didn't have any, you know, famous credentials. But I was sent down to go on something called the Larry King Show on the 4th of July in Washington, D.C. I'd heard of Larry King, but really didn't know who he was. And I was very lucky. He kind of sat me down and put my headphones on my head and let me talk to Americans for the next 2 hours about American history. And I repeated that a year later when the book came out in paperback, and then went on to become, you know, quite a successful New York Times bestseller list, sold well over a million copies. And I really do credit a lot of that success to my encounter with Larry King 36 years ago.
16: And you said Larry famously didn't read the books because he wanted to ask the questions that the listeners.
14: That's absolutely his reputation at the time. He said, I think he even told me at the time, I haven't read your book. I never do. I want to ask you questions, the kind of questions that people who are out there might ask you, because they haven't read your book. And so it was quite a terrific introduction, and I do credit those two nights, those very hot nights in July in Washington, D.C. Fortunately, it was an air-conditioned studio, but they had a lot to do with launching my career and launching the Don't Know Much About series, which has always tried to make people ask questions and be curious and find the real answers. And of course, this was
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14: Of course, you can get a lot of those answers today on the internet, but increasingly, many of those answers tend to be have to be looked at with a degree of skepticism, because the internet is changing the way we value and view truth and accuracy.
16: And that is another conversation for another day. But Ken, as you always say, you know, as famously put out there, if we don't learn from this history stuff, we are doomed to repeat it. So Kenneth
14: C. Davis. And I think on this holiday we can be justifiably proud of what has been accomplished in 250 years. We've gone through very, very difficult times, wars, depressions, tremendous suppression of some people's rights. Of course, when Thomas Jefferson writes the Declaration of Independence, he certainly didn't have women in mind. Abigail Adams writes to John Adams and tells him to remember the ladies, but it took a long time for women, of course, to have an equal voice in this country, just as it took a great many years and eventually a civil war to end the scourge of slavery in this country. So these are important things for us to understand about our past. And, it's a progress. It's a progression. We're not at the end of the journey. We are on a continuing journey. And I welcome people to stop and think and learn about their place in it.
16: We'll leave it there. Kenneth C. Davis, author of the Don't Know Much About book series, among other books, and you can find him on his website, don'tknowmuch.com. And Kenneth, enjoy your Independence Day. Enjoy America 250, and thank you so much for joining us.
14: Thank you, Josh. Pursue happiness.
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12: Everyone poops. It's not just the name of a classic potty training book. It's a universal truth. Even though everyone does it, almost no one wants to talk about it. Dr. Tricia Pasricha wants to change that. She's the author of a new book. It's called You've Been Pooping All Wrong. And she says there are three critical P's of pooping. The first is propulsion. Both the voluntary push you exert and the involuntary contractions that happen naturally within your body. 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The second P is pliability, which refers to stool softness. The keys to this one are making sure you're drinking enough water and eating enough fiber. And the last P is for pelvic floor. If you can get your knees up above your waist while you're on the toilet, like on a stool or a garbage can or a stack of books even, that can make all the difference. I'm Dr. Sanjay Gupta, helping you live a better life.
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16: 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We'll take the America at Night poll and see, can we move Independence Day to the first Saturday of the month? That's my idea. I'll get into it a little bit more. But talking about America 250, are you celebrating? Are you going to go out to D.C. for the Great American State Fair? Are you going to celebrate at home and celebrate like we did 50 years ago for the bicentennial in 1976? We'll talk about it all in the next hour. Give us a call, 1-844-2-McGraw. That's for calls and texts and the voicemails. Josh Gilbert filling in for McGraw. We'll be back at the top of the hour, talking to you.

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5: As someone who's been married nearly 25 years, I'll tell you, there's a lot of great things about having a spouse. And according to a new study out of the University of Miami Health System, marriage might even be linked to a lower risk of cancer. Why? Well, the researchers said people who are married are less likely to engage in risky behavior. They're more likely to get a nudge to go to regular preventive medicine appointments and screenings. And they have a partner to share the load of family obligations, household chores, and finances. No one is saying you should get married in the pursuit of better health. But if you are single, how can you build a strong support system to maybe get some of these same benefits? Do your own research, find out what's important, and then hold members of your squad accountable and let them hold you accountable as well. That can provide a lot of support. I'm Dr. Sanjay Gupta, helping you live a better life.
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8: From ABC News, I'm Stephanie Officer. The Supreme Court in a 5-4 decision today dealing a blow to President Trump's sweeping effort to restrict mail-in voting. ABC's Mary Bruce.
9: The president is pressuring the Senate to pass his Save America Act, which greatly restricts mail-in voting. He says until that happens, he won't sign a major housing bill backed by Republicans and Democrats.
10: I think it's so unimportant by compared to the Save America Act.
9: The president calling the housing bill, which would help millions of Americans afford housing, a quote, yawn.
8: Dry, windy conditions are fueling deadly wildfires in the western states. ABC's Faith Abube.
11: In the west, nearly 40 large wildfires are burning in 9 states. Firefighters taking time to honor the fallen after the Snyder fire that forced more than 100 campers and rafters to evacuate a stretch of the Colorado River took the lives of 38-year-old firefighter Emily Barker, 27-year-old Nick Hutcherson, and 27-year-old Sydney Watson. Authorities say they were trapped, and despite deploying emergency shelters, they could not survive the fast-moving flames.
8: The White House says a meeting is being held tomorrow in Doha with Iran, although the Iranians have not yet confirmed it. The talks come as a Trump administration official says the U.S. and Iran have agreed to stop the hostilities in the Strait of Hormuz. ABC's Tom Sufi Burridge.
12: I think for the Iranians right now, they are still insisting that the memorandum of understanding signed between the U.S. and Iran more than a week ago has to be implemented for them before there are more substantial negotiations, clearly on Iran's nuclear program and the future status, which will be the most tricky question. Of course. And the Iranian president today is posting a message saying via state media saying that basically the Qataris are ready to release $6 billion worth of frozen.
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8: Florida wildlife officials say they've captured two gators from a river where a 31-year-old woman was fatally attacked while hiking over the weekend. Florida Fish and Wildlife spokesman Chad Weber says the woman's boyfriend tried pulling her from the gator's jaws during the attack.
2: So she was bitten on both of her arms. The boyfriend was the one that made the phone call. He was trying to get her from the alligator's mouth. And on the way to the hospital, she did pass away from her injuries.
8: Philadelphia is trading its iconic fictional boxer for a real one.
15: Sylvester Stallone as Rocky Balboa running up the steps of the Philadelphia Art Museum is an indelible image, not just for film, but for the city of brotherly love itself. So much so, the Art Museum has long had a Rocky statue outside, but now it's being replaced by a 12-foot bronze memorial to Joe Frazier, the heavyweight boxing champion who once took down Muhammad Ali. The change comes after the Rocky statue faced criticism for prioritizing a fictional white character over a real black boxer and native Philadelphian. Mike Dubusky, ABC News.
8: The San Francisco Catholic Archdiocese Monday agreed to pay $395 million to settle more than 500 lawsuits alleging child sexual abuse by church officials. The Archdiocese has also agreed to write an apology letter to each survivor as part of the settlement, as well as implement new transparency reforms and child protections, including a list of accused clergymen. I'm Stephanie Officer, ABC News.
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23: Welcome to the third hour of America at Night. My name is Josh Gilbert, filling in for McGraw-Milhaven. Thank you so much for coming along for the ride with us. I'll be here again tomorrow night. I want to thank McGraw for going on vacation. I've known McGraw for 16 years now. We work together. We both have kids who are very similar in ages. I've got a 5.5-year-old, Finn, at home. His daughter is almost 6, so... We share a lot of stories, parenting stories. We go through the grind together, and I appreciate him taking a couple of nights off and letting me play in his sandbox for a while. And I want to talk to you, because his favorite part of this show are the phone calls. His favorite part are the text messages. You can call us now, 844-2-McGraw, 1-844-2-McGraw, or 1-844-262-4729, for those of you who like to punch it out on the number pad. That is for phone calls, that is for text messages, and you can even leave a voicemail. If we don't pick up, we'll play some voicemails later on in the hour. We'll play your voicemails that you leave tonight after the show tomorrow night while I fill in. Again, I'll be here for tonight and tomorrow night as well. So thank you so much for joining us on America at Night. I'm going to give you my spiel on the 4th of July. It's Independence Day, and I'd like to, frankly, move it. But first, McGraw is on vacation. He is back in New York. You all know that he is a New York guy, and he went back home for the holidays. And, We get an alert warning from the beaches in New York, Long Island. The New York State Department of Environmental Conservation has released an alert saying to reduce the risk of human-shark interactions. They want to alert everyone to know that 13 shark species are now returning to the region of Long Island and the New York beaches. 4th of July weekend is the busiest time of year at the beaches in New York. And frankly, it's the busiest time of year for sharks. Their prey, bunkerfish, move closer to shore this time of year, June through September, when the ocean temperatures rise. The annual migration of sharks come back to Long Island, including a 9-foot white shark spotted off Long Island's south shore in May, just a month ago. So to McGraw, who's vacationing in Long Island, be careful. There are sharks out there. Just when you thought it was safe to go back into the water. Wasn't there a movie about sharks off the coast of Long Island, a little town called Amity, if I'm not mistaken? Sure, it was filmed in Martha's Vineyard, Jaws, 1975, but it took place in the fictional town of Amity on Long Island. So if you get a text message out to McGraw, tell him, be wary, look for the flags and the signs. There are sharks in them waters. Give us a call now, 1-844-2-McGraw, 1-844-2-McGraw, and you can text us at that phone number. Now, I'm going to give you my Independence Day spiel. I do this every year, right at this time. I came up with this a couple of years ago. This is just an idea that I've had, so, you know, we'll try to see what the America at Night audience thinks about this. We'll do an unofficial America at Night poll to see what you guys think. But Independence Day, you open up a calendar. Sure, it's the 4th of July. It's July 4th. But the holiday, I think, is Independence Day. And as we heard from Kenneth C. Davis last hour, John Adams wrote to his wife, Abigail, saying, Americans in the future, from now on, will celebrate the 2nd of July. Because he thought that when they ratified and they came up with this idea to finally put their pen to paper and sign the Declaration of Independence, that was on the 2nd of July. So maybe we're already celebrating the holiday on the wrong day. But here's my pitch. Okay, the 4th of July is a holiday that it's built in that you're supposed to stay up late. You got to stay up to watch fire. It's the longest day of the year. The longest day of the year was last week. It is the longest time in the summer with sunlight. So now you got to wait. Certain parts of the country, you got to wait till 9:30 at night, 10 p.m. for the lights to go out for us to start shooting off fireworks. So we're not even starting the show until 9:30. And, you know, by the time the 45-minute fireworks show is done, a lot of drone shows out there now. Now you got to wait for the drone show to, and then, now you got to pack up your baskets and your lawn chairs and your blankets, and you got to wrangle the kids, and you got to walk back to the car, and then you got to fight the traffic. I mean, you're not even hitting the road until 11. And then you drive back home and you get everybody in bed. Head's not hitting the pillow till 11:30 or midnight at this point. And if this thing was on a Wednesday, they expect me to go into work the next day? After I've been gorging myself on frankfurters and hamburgers, not to mention a couple of libations, a couple of beers here, some seltzers, and they want me to work the next day? Here's my point. If we moved the holiday, Independence Day, to the first Saturday of the month and gave us, most of us, I should say, the observed holiday. I know a lot of people work in retail and everything, and not everybody has the holiday off. But you move the observed holiday to the Friday before that Saturday. Now you got Thursday. We're all working on Thursday. Most of us have the day off on Friday to really gear up, maybe a fireworks drone show that night as well. Then the big day's on Saturday. And you know what? On the third day, we rest. We kick our feet up. We pick up all the trash that the fireworks left behind. My brother got hit in the head with some shrapnel one year. Drew a little blood. He's fine. But we pick up all the trash. We get ready. We gear back up to head back into the week. But we got a day buffer built in. I think it's perfect. And guess what? We get to do that this year. It's baked in this year. You get a baked-in three-day weekend, 2 days of partying, 1 day of rest. Better than a random Tuesday or Wednesday where you work, you have the day off, and then you go back to work again. That's a weird schedule. So I propose we move Independence Day to the first Saturday of the month of July, kind of the way it is now. And frankly, I want you to weigh in, 1-844-2-McGraw. Give us a call. Send us a text. Tell me what you think about this idea of mine. And then, I won't be here next week, but I want you to leave voicemails for McGraw. Tell me how you liked it. How did you like the setup this year? Wasn't it pretty great? Maybe we could do this every year? Just a thought. 1-844-2-McGraw is the phone line. Give us a call now. We're talking about anything and everything that you want to talk about, though. So give us a call and jump on in. I got some texts referring to the 4th of July / Independence Day. But on the phone right now, we've got Paul in Boise. Hello, Paul.
0: Good evening, sir.
23: Thank you so much, Paul, for calling in, and thank you for being my first call here on America at Night.
0: Yeah. It's the same show as it was with Larry King. It's going to be a hit.
23: Yeah. Yeah. I think it will be. What you got on your mind, Paul?
0: Oh, I was thinking about the gentleman that was talking about the Revolutionary War and some of the players in it that had quite an importance in it. Not just Washington riding his white steed, but some of the little guys that were. You know, they didn't have Google, and they didn't have typewriters, and they didn't have anything that moved, basically. They had to write everything down like a scribe. And that's where my family came in.

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2: Really going to talk about was, real briefly, is the Iranian war. You know, I don't know how many times they've gone to the table for negotiations, but it's probably close to about 9 or 10 times. And each time they do that, they get a little more time off when they do that. And to me, that just gives them more time to make and manufacture more ballistic missiles. And yeah, I don't trust these people. I was alive and a young teenager when that all came down. With the Ayatollah Khomeini.
3: 79.
2: With Khomeini returning from France. They had him in there for, I think it was 7 years. He was a political pawn, basically. And Iran got him back, and look what happened. Boom. It just kind of exploded all over us. And it's still exploding all over us today.
3: Yeah.
2: You know, as far as I'm concerned, if they want to call me the Great Satan, I say go ahead. Cause we're gonna be all over you like flies on, you know what?
3: Well, Paul, I somewhat agree with you in that this good faith, that's the phrase that keeps coming up on this, the good faith efforts, they're not coming from Iran. You go to the table, and then the Strait of Hormuz gets closed down again. You give them an inch, they take a mile, and then they tell the media, they say, we didn't agree to that, and we don't agree to this. And so they're just not putting a good faith effort to stopping or ending this thing. So if the answer is to keep it going, you know, I wasn't in favor of starting this thing, but at some point, you gotta put your foot down and say, this is going nowhere. And giving them another 60 days to stall, I don't know if that's the right answer.
2: Yeah, I just wanted to say, you know, I think it's a waste of time to let them go through the channels in the water. I think it should be pipelined up on the banks with all kinds of protection and maybe some little parcels to be used for the water version.
3: Yeah. Well, and Paul, I get that. I get that. I've said myself, why isn't there a pipeline to Europe? Why isn't there a pipeline to Africa? Why isn't there a pipeline to, the rest of Asia and Southeast Asia? But that's infrastructure. And that's going to, I mean, how long has it been taking for us to get a pipeline through Canada into the United States? It just takes a lot of time to build that. And I know in this country, there's a lot of red tape to go through. But that's a huge undertaking. So if that were the solution, we're not going to get to it anytime soon because it just takes a long time to build those pipelines. Paul, thank you so much for calling. And thanks for being my first call here on America at Night.
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30: Josh Gilbert filling in for McGraw today. I had a weird idea. Maybe we change Independence Day to the first Saturday of July and have an observed holiday on that Friday. Kind of like how we have this year. Someone said, Tim on the text line, your idea is nuts. You must just want to change everything that's great about America. I don't know. Is that what's great about America? How about the other two summer holidays, Memorial Day and Labor Day? Hey, you know, the last Monday in May, the first Monday in September. Those seem to work out pretty well for everybody. Here's an idea. What if we started a new holiday? We just created a new holiday out of whole cloth. We'll call it, America at Night Day. And we said, when should we have it? Would we put it towards a weekend so we can guarantee ourselves a three-day holiday, or would we put it on a Wednesday? I think you could answer that question. Somebody else said, I work at a bank that is normally open on Saturday, so we get that Saturday off, but no holiday pay and no Friday holiday either. Ah, now that's no way to celebrate America. Give them the Friday off, you know? The trash people, the trash pickup, they move it when it falls on a day that they normally have off on the holidays. You know, my Tuesday trash doesn't come until Wednesday on certain holidays. So that's all I'm saying is, if you were to recreate this and start it all over again, where would you put it? I think you would put it closer to the weekend. Sandra is on the phone. Hello, Sandra.
0: No. So, okay, now there were the two presidents, I think Adams and Thomas Jefferson, who died on the same day, just hours apart, on the 4th of July.
30: On the 4th of July, yeah.
0: Yeah, and to me that was such an amazing part of our history. The Sons of Liberty, both dying on the same day, and they didn't know. They didn't know it while they're in the dying bed, that the other one was dying.
30: Yeah.
0: And so, I mean, I don't think that's a coincidence. I mean, really, because I think God, who helped the Pilgrims and the Puritans establish this country and make it ours, caused that to come about.
30: Yeah, kind of a cosmic look back at the Founding Fathers, and two of them passed away on the 4th of July. So, Sandra, I'll have to put you in the camp of leaving it the way it is, and we'll celebrate it on a Wednesday in a couple of years. Sandra, thanks for calling America at Night. We're hitting that bottom of the hour break, so, Sandra, I got to cut you loose. Thank you for calling us. You can call us, too, 1-844-2-McGraw, 1-844-262-4729.
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0: Stephanie Officer. House Speaker Mike Johnson today discussed strategy on passing the Save America Act. GOP leaders say the bill will incentivize states to have citizenship and ID requirements for voting, but does not have the support of Democrats and some GOP hardliners.
1: I understand the frustration of my colleagues that Senate Democrats are refusing to move the Save America Act. Remember, we passed it three times in the House, and we intend to pass it again. But the only way to get that to the president's desk, we've been shown many times, is to put it on a reconciliation bill.
0: Music executive Clive Davis remembered today at his New York City funeral. Davis died last week at 94. He's been credited with signing artists from Janis Joplin to Whitney Houston. Davis signed Bruce Springsteen to Columbia in 1972.
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18: Welcome back to the program. Josh Gilbert filling in for McGraw while he is out on a much-deserved vacation. He is on Long Island looking out for the Sharks. Sandra, who called in right before break, is absolutely right. John Adams, our second president, and Thomas Jefferson, our third president, both founding fathers, both died on July 4th, 1826. Adams was 90 years old. Thomas Jefferson was 83. And believe it or not, James Monroe, our fifth president, also died on the 4th of July, 1831, 5 years later. He was aged 73, much younger than the other two. While James Monroe did not sign the Declaration of Independence, he was 18 years old, fighting on the front lines, serving in the Continental Army in 1776. But he did go on to be our fifth president. He does count as a founding father, I'd imagine. So we have three founding fathers who passed away on the 4th of July. What do you think about my idea? Can we move the celebration, Independence Day, to the first Saturday of the month? Somebody on the text line texting in saying, hey, the 4th of July is the 4th of July. My birthday is on March 1st. I don't want to celebrate it the month before or the month after just because there's a leap year. Also goes on to say Christmas is December 25th. New Year's Day is January 1st. Valentine's Day is February 14th. Hey, I want to bring up New Year's Day. Whoever set this thing up was a genius, I think. You've got New Year's Eve on December 31st. You do all your partying on New Year's Eve, and boom, there's a built-in holiday to recuperate right afterwards. Built-in hangover day. Now, that texter who mentioned don't move the holiday also said, hey, it's not my fault you got a headache the next day. Drink a little bit more water when you're partying. It is America at night. My suggestion to move the holiday to the first Saturday of the month and get that Friday off. Well, it works for some, but again, the texter who said, I work at a bank and they didn't give us Friday off. They gave us Saturday off. So I guess it doesn't necessarily work for everyone, but it's working for most of us this year as it falls on the Saturday. Last year was pretty good, too. It was on a Friday. And you know what? If you got vacation days, maybe take some off. Everybody's going to be fighting to have that day off. And when you're in radio, not everybody gets to take off on the same day. It's kind of how that works. 844-2-McGraw, 844-2-McGraw is the phone number. Give us a call now and join us in on the conversation. Tony, he's in Canada. He doesn't get a vote on this one. Tony, how you doing? Is Tony still there?
12: Oh. Yeah, I'm here.
18: Tony.
12: I'm here.
18: Tony.
12: Yeah.
18: What do you think about my idea? Does Canada have an Independence Day? When do you guys celebrate that?
12: Well, we have our Independence Day on July the 1st, and it could be in the middle of the week, and, you know, just the way it is. I think you just keep it the way it is. It's a good day. It's a historical day, the 4th of July. It's throughout history, but, you know, and I hope the Americans enjoy their great holiday. I usually go down to the U.S. on July the 4th. It's great. My kids go down to Carolina, South Carolina, walk the beach and watch the fireworks. So it's a historical thing. I would not change that. The other holiday is like the first week in October in Canada. We have Thanksgiving just like you guys have, the first week for Labor Day, et cetera. But I just want to talk about just one other thing. The reason I called in is that I was listening to the news today, and you guys were talking about a big tent. The Democrats are talking about a big tent. I'm not sure what that big tent is, but it sounds like it's Barnum and Bailey. That's what tent they're talking about, because it's really something else to hear all of these people yapping and saying the same thing no matter where they are in the country. It's like they're just puppets. They've been told what to say. Well, we're a big tent. Well, no, sorry. You guys are one of the greatest democratic countries in the world, and you're telling me in the Democratic Party, the John F. Kennedy Party, the Bobby Kennedy Party, you are now hiring people that are advocating or for Marxism, socialism, and the destruction of your country, open borders, et cetera. No, that's wrong. That's completely wrong. They should form their own party, the Democratic Party. Stay where you are right now. The reason that Trump is so popular, even with me in Canada, is because he just wants traditional life. He wants peace. A lot of people don't understand his policies in Iran. He's trying to make the world safe. He's one of the only leaders in the world that does so. And as far as I'm concerned, you should be happy you're living in one of the greatest countries in the world. And we're happy to be next to you, your friends. So, you know, rejoice in the great things of your country. Stop fighting. And, you know, Marxism has never worked. Look at Cuba. Look at Venezuela. Look at China. Dictatorial regimes are never going to be successful, because we're free spirits. We want to live freely. We want to live the way we want. We want to think the way we want. And no one's going to tell me what to eat, what car to drive, you know, et cetera. We are free people, and that's what it's all about. And any Democratic Party that's veering to the Mandani extreme left, they're just helping the conservatives and the people in the middle to float over to the Republican Party. The more
18: all right, wait, Tony, I want to ask you a question, since I have you. You're a resource here because you do live in Canada. How many political parties are in Canada?
12: We have in the federal government or in the provincial, because it's different.
18: But I don't really. Well, we've got Republicans, we've got Democrats. There only seems to be a two-party system in this country. On the federal side, how many parties do you have?
12: We have multiplicity. We have at least four parties. There's one.
18: Yes.
12: One party is the Liberals, which is your Democrats. The Conservative Party is your Republicans. You have a Socialist NDP party, which is like a Mandami, but not extreme like that. And you have a separatist movement called the Bloc Québécois, which is a movement that advocates for the severing or the division of Canada. And they sit in federal parliament every day, turning on the Basque politics and saying how bad Canada is. And they want to, you know, advocate for the separation of Quebec.
18: Well, here's what I'm getting at, Tony. You know what? If the socialists want to run, and again, I mentioned it earlier, you get the government that you vote for. If you want to vote for them, be my guest. I think we need more parties in this country. I heard somebody talking about, England the other day, and, the biggest difference between English politics and the United States is that they have at least four parties, if not more. And that to me, more parties means that you have to do more cooperation with each other, because we're getting no cooperation in the government as of right now. And it's kind of a landmark. Trump has pushed it off because he's trying to get a Save America Act signed. But both parties unanimously voted for this housing bill that's still waiting to be signed on Trump's desk. It'll go into effect no matter what he does in 10 days. They finally, and this is kind of like a exception that proves the rule, they finally agreed on something, and we're still waiting for it to be signed. So we need more cooperation, and I think the only way to get that is to parcel it out into more than just two parties.
12: Well, I'll tell you what, as long as it's not like in Israel where there's 30 parties, and the problem is when you have multiplicity of parties, you have a lot of trouble even getting a general consensus. In Canada, we're in the middle of that type of organized mayhem, but it's democracy, and I'll be honest with you, we are not responsible government. We have governments that can manipulate the ability of one section of one party to cross over. I don't know if you not understand what I'm talking about in crossovers, and the Liberals had five of their members leave or convince the Conservative Party to have those members come over to the Carney government. We don't know. We've never seen that before. And by moving over, they were in a minority position and became a majority. And, of course, now they're, you know, filing types of laws like C9, which limits our ability to criticize the government. So what you're talking about, the Starmerism of Canada and the Starmerism of Britain, is not a solution either. Multiple parties don't always give you what you want. And the problem is power in this country is also influenced by Soros, Singham, and that type of money. And that type of money, including Qatar, has an influence even here. So there is no perfect system. As long as we have human beings, we'll always have cash, corruption, criminality. Your country is not an exception. All the stuff that you discovered in Minnesota, Maine, Florida, we have that here in Canada, and even worse. So the rest of the world thinks that you guys have cash criminality and corruption. No, look around you. It's everywhere, because wherever you find a human being with power and is an elitist, you will have that problem. Anyway, thank you for letting me speak on. Thank you.
18: You're welcome, Tony. You're welcome, Tony. Call anytime. 1-844-2-McGraw, 1-844-262-4729. That is the phone number. It's also the text line, so send us a text as well. Mentioning the money in politics, well, I mean, Elon Musk donated $200-something million to Trump last time. And Tony mentioned George Soros. That's on the other side of the coin. Should we allow that much money, $250 million, going to a candidate, $1 billion, if not $2 billion presidential elections, probably the next go around? Is this a proper way to run an election? I personally don't think so. Citizens United, that's a whole thing. But the money and the politics, to Tony's point, that kind of muddies the water a little bit. And you start talking about money as free speech. Well, I don't have a lot of money, so I guess I don't have as much free speech as the trillionaire who's launching rockets into the sky. So, you know, Elon Musk and that $250 million for a trillionaire, I mean, that's a drop in the bucket. That's something he found in his sock drawer the other day. So that's no sweat off his back. It is America at Night with McGraw-Milhaven. McGraw is out. I want to mention Tony dropped off, but I wanted to say congratulations to Team Canada for winning the World Cup game, the knockout round. They'll go on and face a new opponent to be determined later. We've got our match on Wednesday night, so I hope Tony's rooting for us and at least holding up an American flag there in Montreal for us. If we root for him, he's got to root for us. Jurgen Klopp, he is a soccer coach. He is the coach of Liverpool, or at least he was for a while. He's in the Trivago commercials that you've probably mostly have seen. He's the guy with the big white teeth in those Trivago commercials, and I think he's in a Capital One commercial now. He is a big soccer guy. He is from Germany, and on the German broadcast that he is contributing to for these World Cup games, he said that Team USA, our Team USA playing Wednesday night against Bosnia-Herzegovina, he said, this is the best USA team that we have ever had. And he goes on to mention all the players that are playing abroad in the main leagues in England, the Premier League, the leagues in France and in Italy. These are the top-tier teams to play for if you're a soccer player. All of the players on our U.S. men's national team who are playing abroad in their regular leagues, he's saying these are the best players that the United States has ever fielded in a World Cup. And he is just saying that. Not as a guy who's rooting for America, and he's on USA commercials now. This is the guy saying that on the German broadcast. And I hate to be the bearer of bad news to Jurgen Klopp and all the other German fans, but they're out. Lost to Paraguay in the penalty kicks at the end of the game. They played another extra 30 minutes, and they were still tied. And then it came down to penalty kicks, and we don't, in this country, and probably even in Canada, we don't get to see a lot of soccer. We don't get to talk a lot of soccer. But boy, that's got to be the worst way to get knocked out, is on those penalty kicks at the end of the game and the end of extra time. So Team USA has the best team that we've ever had. That's according to Jurgen Klopp. He would know a thing or two. He's a big soccer guy. And condolences to Jurgen, because Team Germany is now packing their bags and on their way back home. It is America at Night. Our chance comes on Wednesday. So good luck to Team USA. And again, congratulations to Tony and Team Canada. We're going to take a break. Give us a call. Still have a little bit more time to take some texts. And if you're calling and the show's over in your time zone, or you're not able to get through, leave a voicemail. 1-844-2-McGraw. We'll play those voicemails back tomorrow.
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33: We talk a lot here about ultra-processed foods and the many ways in which they can negatively impact your health. They've been linked to weight gain, obesity, type 2 diabetes, cardiovascular disease, even cancer. And now a new study out of UCSF found that high ultra-processed food intake was associated with something called intramuscular fat, which is exactly what it sounds like. That's fat inside your muscles, which can cause them to become weaker. Now, in this particular study, the researchers noticed more wear and tear and pain in people's knees because of weakened thigh muscles. Cutting back on ultra-processed foods isn't easy. The CDC estimates at least half the calories in our diet come from ultra-processed foods. But if you're looking to eat cleaner, cutting out sugar-sweetened beverages, that may be the best number one thing you can do to try and get started. I'm Dr. Sanjay Gupta, helping you live a better life.
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18: Back on the show, we'll take one more phone call if we've got time. Ramin is on the line. Hello, Ramin.
35: Hi, in 1776, here in the San Francisco Bay Area, the Spanish set up the Presidio, which means a military fort, and we became part of the Spanish Empire here on July 4th, 1776.
18: Is that right? On the 4th of July?
35: Well, actually, on 1776, it says the sign on the Presidio. Yeah. I'm not sure if it was on July 4th. I'm sorry. Same year. But I think the missions were set up in the late 1760s. Anyhow, but then the Spanish Empire was crumbling and Mexico got independence as a country in 1810, 1820. And then we did a war with Mexico, 1848. And then so California became a state in 1850. And then I read a book. It was called Bury My Heart in Wounded Knee. It was about the native battles from 1860 to 1890, and that was all the territory from California to Minnesota from 1860 to 1890 we conquered when there was like the railroad was built in the late 1880s and millions of buffalo were still around. And anyhow, thank you so much for the bicentennial. As a child, guess where I was for the bicentennial fireworks in Iran. Because there was a lot of Americans living there. We grew up in American culture.
18: How about that?
35: I was there. And then, that guest of yours from Idaho, it's pronounced Iran, not Iran. Like, we don't say Italy. We say Italia.
18: Well, so some people really say some people say Italians sometimes.
35: It's Iran, and in the 1930s, the English name went from Persia to Iran. And the thing is that they've been abiding by the negotiations, but we're not stopping the invasion of Lebanon, in which our friend is using like phosphorus and shooting at ambulances and hospital workers.
18: Yeah, and Ramin, I'll back you up on that. This is a two-front war, and they don't seem to be stopping. They make agreements as well on that side of the front, but then the fighting keeps happening there, and it's affecting the whole situation. Ramin, thanks for calling.
35: Thank you.
18: Thanks for reminding us. 1776, over on that side of the country, it was still Spanish, and maybe that's what makes us so great, is that we are built from so many different parts and pieces. The French were here for a long time, and the French actually helped us gain our independence. So English, French, Spanish, then the Germans came over, and then we've got a lot of throughout the 1800s and 1900s and 2000s still making us a great nation from all of our parts and pieces. Thank you for joining us for America at Night. I'm Josh Gilbert, filling in for McGraw-Milhaven. I'll be back tomorrow night. Call us and leave us a voicemail. 844-2-McGraw, 844-2-McGraw. Tell me what you think about my idea on Independence Day, the 4th of July, and tell me what you think about anything. We'll be back tomorrow night. It's America at Night with McGraw-Milhaven. Josh Gilbert filling in tonight. Thanks so much to Alex and Rich, as well as you, the listeners, for tuning in.
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1: From ABC News, I'm Stephanie Officer. Severe heat moving from the Midwest to the Northeast is expected to bring record-breaking high temperatures to the week of America 250 celebrations. ABC meteorologist Lee Goldberg.
2: The heat's peaking over the Midwest right now. There are ridge-riding thunderstorms across the upper lakes. We have heat alerts from Kansas to Maine. It'll be triple digits again in Chicago and Green Bay, feeling like 105 to 110. The heat gets to the East Coast on Wednesday. Large swath of the I-95 corridor on Wednesday. It'll be 100 in Detroit and D.C. and near 100 in Philly and New York by Thursday and potentially into Friday. This peaks on Thursday and Friday, but less extreme heat could mean more thunderstorms for the 4th right here in New York.
1: Tens of thousands are still unaccounted for in Venezuela after last week's earthquakes. A 21-year-old man was pulled from the debris Monday after being trapped for 5 days. Aftershocks are slowing down the search. UNICEF's representative in Venezuela, Manuel Rodriguez Pumarol, spoke to ABC from Caracas.
3: Our estimations are that approximately 680,000 children could be on their needs or on their humanitarian needs across the 6 states that have been affected by the earthquake.
1: Dry, windy conditions are fueling deadly wildfires out west. ABC's Faith Abube.
4: In the west, nearly 40 large wildfires are burning in 9 states. Firefighters taking time to honor the fallen after the Snyder Fire that forced more than 100 campers and rafters to evacuate a stretch of the Colorado River took the lives of 38-year-old firefighter Emily Barker, 27-year-old Nick Hutcherson, and 27-year-old Sydney Watson. Authorities say they were trapped, and despite deploying emergency shelters, they could not survive the fast-moving flames.
1: The American Kennel Club is also celebrating the nation's 250th birthday, and what better way to do it than with Man's Best Friend? The AKC Diving Dogs Team Challenge premieres on ESPN July 4th. Disney is the parent company of ABC News and ESPN.
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1: Just a few months after that explosive fight in Congress over the expiration of Obamacare subsidies gripped the nation, we're starting to see some of the impacts of that decision. ABC's Sherry Preston.
7: Millions of people had fallen off the rolls of health insurance through the Affordable Care Act. New government numbers show enrollment in February was down by 3 million people compared to last year. Experts say it's likely connected to the end of federal subsidies for premiums and the much higher cost for those who can't get health insurance through work.
1: Several famous NBA names, including a former player, are facing federal charges accused in a sports gambling scheme, helping them win hundreds of thousands by hinting how he'd play. ABC News chief investigative correspondent Aaron Katursky.
8: Prosecutors say former NBA player Malik Beasley, who made $60 million during his NBA career, accumulated multi-million dollar gambling losses. And to pay off what he owed former teammate Ed Davis, agreed to underperform and at times overperform. In the 2024 game between the Milwaukee Bucks and LA Clippers, the indictment says Beasley promised to grab more rebounds than the sports books predicted, soaring in the final seconds to get it done. His co-defendants collecting thousands of dollars from their alleged insider bet.
1: Law enforcement officials in North Carolina responded to one of the state's prisons Monday after inmates briefly overpowered correctional staff and took over parts of the jail. State officials confirm all inmates and staff have been accounted for. I'm Stephanie Officer, ABC News.
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0: everybody. Welcome to America at Night. My name is Josh Gilbert. McGraw-Millhaven has the week off. Much deserved vacation. I will tell you a little bit about myself. I've known McGraw for about 15 years, so I've got some good McGraw stories, but we've got a good show for you tonight. We are going to talk to Mark Chandler about Iran. That'll be in the second half of this hour. In the second hour, we're going to talk to Kenneth C. Davis. He's a good personal friend of mine. He's a historian, and he's the author of the Don't Know Much About Book series. And then in the third hour, the phone call hour, we are going to take your phone calls, and I want to know more about you, and you can call in and talk about me. 1-844-2-McGraw is the phone number. 1-844-2-McGraw. 1-844-262-4729. And you can call now and leave a voicemail, or you can call in live in the third hour and talk to us. It is America at Night. Again, my name is Josh Gilbert, sitting in for McGraw for the next couple of days. It is Monday, and that means it's McFarland Mondays. And we are joined by Scott McFarland. He is the chief Washington correspondent and anchor over at Midas Touch. And Scott, thank you for joining us on America at Night.
1: Hey, Josh, good to be with you.
0: Now, we've got somebody to talk to us about Iran here in the second part of this hour, but I was listening back to your conversation with McGraw from last Monday, and I got to tell you, I got a little deja vu, because everything that you guys talked about last week is happening again this week. So it's a pretty interesting time over there, and nothing seems to be getting done. We're going around in circles.
2: Oh, this is like a Monday tradition now, to go around in these types of circles, Josh, where the morning begins with the Trump administration trying to express optimism about reaching a better peace deal or reaching a more fulsome peace deal with Iran just before the markets open, just before oil prices can be impacted by this. But as Trump's fellow Republicans tell me on Capitol Hill, including this evening, They don't trust Iran as far as they can throw Iran.
0: Yes.
2: And these talks can keep disintegrating because there's not necessarily a good faith actor on the other side. And Josh, you saw the president's frustration manifest itself on his social media account, where he started slamming gas producers, oil companies, without lowering gas prices sufficiently, even though he's claiming the war is over. I'm not sure the gas companies agree the war seems over.
0: And that good faith, that's the phrase right now. Is either side making good faith efforts? Is Iran making good faith efforts? We'll get into a lot of that in the second part of this hour, Scott. While we have you, I want to talk about the Supreme Court. You spent years as the CBS News justice correspondent. You know how this space works. Big decisions handed down today, even bigger ones tomorrow yet to come. But I want to talk, before we get into what we saw today, how does this all work? I mean, I'm getting the vibes of the proverbial college student who goes to class all year, and then right at the very end, right at the end of June, they rush all this stuff and then go on recess. So how does it generally work? They get the hearings all year long. They mull over them. They make decisions. And then just at the end of June, they let them slip out.
2: Some of the more contentious ones tend to fall to the end because they need more time to go back and forth. There's a bit of a persuasion campaign that takes place here, Josh. We have justices trying to convince each other to join a side. And when you get the thorniest possible issues, we saw some of those today, it takes more time and more space. But I also want to note, as we talk about the three big cases decided today, there was one that happened a few weeks ago that was bigger, and one that could come as early as tomorrow, which could be bigger. Tomorrow we could get the birthright citizenship ruling, whether birthright citizenship remains a constitutional guarantee in America. It was written in the Constitution itself. Everybody seems to think the court will uphold birthright citizenship, but it's going to be interesting to see the margins, to see who's on which side and what the dissents would be. The biggest ruling of this session was the gutting of the Voting Rights Act, which permitted states in the South to redraw their district lines just before the elections. So in recent weeks, Josh, if they had just held back that ruling till today or tomorrow, it would have been too late for Tennessee, for Alabama, for Mississippi to try to redraw their lines. So the timing of that one was really important by the court. But today was a mixed bag. some for Trump, some against him.
0: And when it comes to that redistricting thing, we're going to talk primaries shortly, and I want to know if the redistricting decision is rearing its head in these primaries already. But when it comes to that, releasing that early, when typically they leave the big ones for the end, is that we know the Supreme Court is not political. They're apolitical. But are they? Did they slip this out because they know they have an inkling that certain parties can use this?
2: Can't say it's their motivation, but they sure as hell knew that they were going to be releasing that decision with sufficient time for some states in the South to scramble. Because they did, within hours. It took Tennessee about the course of a couple days to redraw their lines after that decision came down. I mean, I spent more time, you know, doing a household chore than it took Tennessee to redraw its lines. They were aware of that, and part of the negotiation or the persuasion campaign is give some, get some. And I think when you see a 5-4 majority, like you saw today, in this decision to uphold some states accepting mail-in ballots after Election Day, you saw some of the push and pull that makes a 5-4 majority possible.
0: McFarland Monday. Scott McFarland is joining us, Chief Washington Correspondent with Midas Touch. Let's jump into some of these. And this is legal stuff. This is Supreme Court stuff. A lot of it is heady, but you're going to keep it simple for us. Supreme Court mail-in ballot ruling came down today. They have said that they will accept mail-in ballots that are, what, postmarked on Election Day, which means, are they even still counting in California all those mail-in ballots? How long does it take to get all the mail-in ballots, and what was the decision here?
2: This is going to impact about a dozen states. And somewhat counterintuitively, Josh, the state that was challenging here was Mississippi, challenging the limitations the Trump administration would like to see put on mail-in ballots. What the Supreme Court has ruled is permissible is so long as the ballot is cast and postmarked by Election Day, the state need not have it in its possession at the county elections board by Election Day. If the Postal Service is moving sluggishly in some rural areas, or the Postal Service is backed up and the mailing ballot arrives a couple days late, as long as it's been postmarked properly, it can still be counted. And that does open up the capacity of more people to vote. How about military serving overseas? How about people with family emergencies who are voting by absentee, by mail? We're no longer at the mercy of the Postal Service to determine how many votes are counted in an election. The Supreme Court was pretty clear here, Josh, that overseeing of elections, regulation of elections, is the state's business, not the federal government's. And that's going to run counter to what Trump's trying to do right now, which is pass this Save America Act, which would federalize some restrictions on mail-in voting.
0: In some states, if I'm not mistaken, do all mail-in. Everything is mail-in. You mail it in, and you've got plenty of time to take it home, sit at the kitchen table with it, put your stamp on it, send it in. I don't even know if you have to put a stamp on it. It seems counterintuitive. That would be a poll tax, right, Scott?
2: That's exactly right. Election communications come with a postage prepaid envelope to return it in. Good folks of Oregon and Colorado are raising their hands saying, yeah, we almost overwhelmingly vote by mail. It's really the Postal Service that's at the fulcrum of this, Josh, because as those who live in very rural, remote areas know, the Postal Service delivery system is on a different kind of schedule than those who live in a suburb with the post office down the street. So they want to be able to provide some flexibility, and you want to include more people in voting. I mean, you don't want to shrink the number of people who are available to vote in an election. No matter what one's purview is, no matter what one's perspective is on the 2020 election or Trumpism in general, nobody's advocating that fewer people should vote. Everybody wants the broadest possible palette of voters. And I'll also add this. I talked to a lot of election security folks today. They were very busy today. And they make pretty clear, a slow vote count is an accurate vote count. Though people, get frustrated about how long it takes California, and I'm with you on that, and how long it takes,

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2: Board where the court today ruled Trump can't fire one of the governors with whom he has disagreements. But what can happen here? Is potentially a neutering of the safeguards that keep civil servants in their jobs if the president doesn't like the policies they're enacting or doesn't like something about them. This could be uniquely broad and sweeping in a concentration of power inside the Oval Office. And it's not just this president. The next president will have it. So there's concern on both sides of the political aisle. This may be too much power. We're giving any one man or one woman to overhaul people who follow science, people who are experts at things, people who keep the country safe and secure if the president isn't keen on them.
3: And again, this would require Congress to step in and start making laws and passing legislation to rein in some of that executive power that they've handed over to that part of the government. But give me a few names. I mean, if he can't fire Jerome Powell or the other governors at the Fed, which is another ruling that came down today, who could he fire? 4 or 5 years ago, could he fire Anthony Fauci? Can he fire? Who are these agencies that we would be worried about him just coming in and putting the axe to?
2: You picked a great example, Josh, about somebody at the National Institutes of Health who heretofore has had civil service protection and all kinds of safeguards against a politically motivated firing, and who has union representation and had the safeguards of the career civil service. Those appear to have been shattered today. So let's say there's a whole bunch of climatologists working for the federal government who acknowledge climate change or argue for policies to combat climate change. A president who doesn't believe in climate change can just fire them all. How about a president who doesn't believe in vaccines? Firing all the doctors who work on vaccines at the Department of Health and Human Services. These are the types of tools that could be available to a president now. Or how about a president just doesn't like the politics of people who work in Washington, D.C. or New York City or Los Angeles and wants to fire them because they may not be politically aligned with him? This is a unique amount of power. And one could argue, I know this because they've been arguing it to me today, that you risk starving the federal government of experts, people who are very good at keeping us healthy, secure, a strong functioning country for political motivations. And that's not a one party dynamic. The next guy can do it too.
3: Yeah, and let's go on to primaries now, because I want to make sure that we got enough time. You're a D.C. guy, America 250. There's a big state fair happening out on the Mall. I want to hear your side of the story. But with the primaries going on right now, has that redistricting decision shown up in some of the primaries?
2: It certainly raises the stakes, because there are fewer competitive races across America now than there were before all the gerrymandering that was unleashed in May and June. I'm telling you, there's a story developing in Colorado that is captivating Washington, D.C. tonight. In Colorado, it's primary day tomorrow, and it was to be a boring night with very little drama, very little interest. But all of a sudden, some insurgent Democrats are putting scares into the entrenched, powerful Democrats running for nomination for re-election in Colorado tomorrow. It popped up out of nowhere. This is symmetrical, Josh, to what we saw in New York City, where you saw a branch of Democratic socialists knock out entrenched incumbents with very little warning. If tomorrow in Colorado, if you're doing the show at this time tomorrow night, and you hear that Senator John Hickenlooper or Congresswoman Diana DeGette have lost their primaries against unknown, under-certified challengers, people who have not been in elected office before or have, you know, long-standing federal government ties, we got an issue going on here. It's not just an anti-Republican sentiment in the polling you're seeing. It's an anti-incumbent sentiment. People want elected officials who are more aggressive about pricing, and they will hold both parties accountable unless they see some movement. Watch Colorado tomorrow.
3: Yep, and I just went to the grocery store. My shopping days is Sundays, and it ain't getting any cheaper.
2: Brutal.

0: I'll tell you that much.
1: Dude, when did we start paying $6 for smaller boxes of cereal? When did that start? Because that needs to end.
0: I mean, I think I paid $9 for some juice that was normally $4. So everything's getting more expensive. Let's talk before we let you go. McFarland Monday, Scott McFarland, chief Washington correspondent and anchor at Midas Touch. Let's talk about D.C. What's going on the mall? The Great American State Fair, Freedom 250, America 250. You talk to a Republican, and they'll say it's the biggest crowds they've ever seen. You talk to a Democrat, and they say nobody's showing up. What do you see?
1: Well, let me give you the contrarian argument, or the argument in between. The crowds are humble. They are not large. I'm in this city every day. I'm near the National Mall many times a week. This is a nothing crowd on the National Mall for the Great American State Fair. It's not a single person's fault. It's been miserable weather. I mean, it's been, you know, those days, sticky, 98 degrees. You feel like you're sweating the second you open the door. It's been storming. They've had to cancel parts of the shows because of storms. And then, oh, by the way, the week's going to end here at the Great American State Fair with a feels-like temperature of 107 degrees. I'm not sure who wants to be hanging out on the National Mall with no air conditioning, no indoor plumbing, and no place to shield yourself. That's been a problem. But it's been politicized. Hard to deny it's been politicized.
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15: 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Temperature may be one of the most underappreciated factors in sleep. 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
0: It's America at Night with McGraw Milhaven. McGraw is out on vacation all week. My name is Josh Gilbert, sitting in the chair. I want to thank Scott McFarland, McFarland Mondays. And coming up next, we're talking Iran with Mark Chandler. It is America at Night. My name is Josh Gilbert. Thanks for having me.
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0: I'm Stephanie Officer. Record-breaking heat is expected from the Midwest to the Northeast this week. In Nashville, Tennessee, where the heat index is expected to reach 114 degrees through Friday, emergency crews handing out water and checking on people. 29-year-old Logan King filled a cart with cold water and snacks provided by emergency workers who stopped by an outdoor homeless encampment behind a Walmart.
1: We be out here. There's no water out here. Asking somebody for 75 cents gets, you know, old. Just to be able to get something to drink. So people doing this means a lot, man. It gives a boost of morale.
0: Controversy in New Jersey after a baby picture of Adolf Hitler made its way into Eastbrook Middle School's yearbooks, prompting them to be recalled. The books were supposed to feature baby pictures of kids who just graduated. Parents want to know how Hitler's picture wound up there and why no one noticed earlier. School administrators did send a letter to parents condemning the act. This is ABC News.
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17: Back to America at Night. My name is Josh Gilbert, filling in for McGraw-Milhaven. He is on vacation. I'll give you a little bit more about myself in the third hour, and we can have a chance to chat. That is the time where you give us a call. You can dial us at any time, 1-844-2-McGraw, 1-844-262-4729. You can call now, you can leave a voicemail, you can call us in the third hour, and we can chat a little bit. But as we roll on here, we're going to talk Iran. And Mark Chandler is a retired U.S. Marine Corps intelligence officer and former deputy director for intelligence for the Joint Chiefs of Staff. He is now professor of practice and director of government relations for the National Intelligence Community at Coastal Carolina University. And Mark, on this, the Independence Day week leading up to the holiday, I just want to first and foremost say thank you for your service.
18: Josh, thank you very much, and thanks for having me tonight. I appreciate it.
17: Absolutely. I noted to the last guest that we had on that last week he and McGraw talked about Iran, and I'm having deja vu because this week the same talking points are the same again. It feels like we're having a Freaky Friday moment here.
18: I think we are. It's kind of deja vu all over again, as Yogi Berra would say, looking back on this. It's one day advance and the next day retreat and go back and forth and do the same thing the next day.
17: So I want to talk about the Strait of Hormuz. This is the flashpoint. This is they're holding it for ransom. They're taking it hostage. How did the Strait work before we got into this to begin with?
18: Well, first and foremost, and Josh, I like how you contextualize that by holding it hostage and holding it for ransom, because that's exactly what Iran is doing. They have gained strategic leverage over not only the U.S., but pretty much the world economy, you know, just because simple 20% of the oil flows through there, but that 20% has a ripple effect. And before we got into this situation, before the bombs started dropping, there were 100, 200 ships going through there a day, carrying commercial traffic and oil going back and forth. It is an international waterway. So when we talk about holding it hostage, or I hear a lot of reports about, whether it's from the administration, from the media, saying, you know, Iran's going to relinquish control, or Iran's going to open, that tacitly says you're giving Iran control of the straits. Well, it's international waterways, and they don't have it, except they do through threats. And we see how effective those threats have come for Iran to give them that strategic advantage.
17: And I'm wondering, you know, we've put sanctions on Iran for years. We have had strict rules on them. We have frozen assets. We have threatened them. We've signed an agreement under the Obama administration regarding them. Why is it just now? Why, since there have been attacks from this administration, why did they start to exert their control over the Strait now? Why hadn't they done it over the past 40, 50 years?
18: Well, actually, in the 80s, they did disrupt shipping through there. They attacked U.S. naval ships. They attacked some tankers, commercial tankers that were going through. They laid mines in there, and they created a crisis back in the 80s. And at that time, President Reagan, he bombed the Navy, Iranian Navy, took out a lot of their ships. Not an extensive campaign like we saw recently under the Trump administration. So that kind of stopped Iran. They said, okay, we pushed too far. We're not going to do that. But they recognized back then that they can influence things. I think what happened here is, number one, our military did a phenomenal job military-wise. You know, I could not be more proud of the operations our military conducted. They achieved the objectives that the political policymakers set forth for them. So that's done. That's good. Iran could not face us militarily, so what they did is they struck back against the infrastructure of our allies to try to exert that control, and then, realizing the criticality of the straits and how they could hold it hostage, they kind of let the genie out of the bottle, something they haven't done, but they exerted complete control over the straits. And I think they didn't know what they had in their hands when they started it, and that has just grown as they have seen the economic pressure applied domestically in the United States and internationally around the world.
17: And I don't even know if I want to bring up what's in this agreement that we were talking about last week, we were touting last week, because, I mean, everything could change this time next Monday. But where does Iran see this going? I see here in some of these notes that they want to tax and toll the Strait from here to four, which could give them upwards of $40 billion a year just on shipping traffic.
18: Well, they could, Josh. And first and foremost, I'll go back to, we can't allow Iran to de facto have control of the Straits, and it is an international waterway. We cannot allow them. It's, as a matter of fact, it's against international law to charge tolls. You can on the Suez Canal. That's managed by Egypt. The Panama Canal, they're managed. And it was set up in international law decades and decades ago for the Bosphorus and Dardanelles, for Turkey to get a little bit of transit, ship traffic into the Black Sea. But that's it. You cannot charge tolls in an international waterway. So if we allow that, then we're setting a very bad precedent. I would say that's extortion. And if the U.S. allows it, we're being extorted. If the Gulf states allow it, they're being extorted out there. So we have to look at that. But you're talking about future income. Let's go back. I have, as an intelligence analyst, I have some concerns about the 14 points. And let's see what's happened since the MOU's been signed. The sanctions have been released from Iran. They're shipping their oil and allowed to sell their oil for dollars now. So they have been getting millions of dollars a day. We lifted our blockade. So everything's flowing freely. So they're gaining an economic incentive already to the tune of millions of dollars per day. And if it goes out the full 60 days, that could be in the billions. That's just cash flow. That's immediate cash flow coming in for them right now. We're not even talking other sanctions or releasing frozen funds. So it's a financial windfall for Iran at this point, not even looking at that toll issue.
17: And the only winner I currently see, if that's the case, is Iran. Iran seems to be better off on a better footing than when the whole thing started.
18: As much as it pains me to say this, you know, I fought two wars in the Middle East, and Iran was one of my problem sets that I faced on the Joint Staff and in Defense Intelligence Agency. And to see how they have gained an advantage in these negotiations, I think the administration wants a deal so bad that we're trying to entice Iran. And I've got to tell you, every administration since Carter has tried to engage Iran either diplomatically or fiscally and failed. So you're looking at another iteration of that where Iran is drawing this out and benefiting from it in some way, shape, or form, whether that's financially or no harassment or no military attacks. And it's a bad precedent to continue, and it would be a bad legacy to leave going forward on this. So it's kind of like doing the same thing over and over and expecting different results.
17: Yeah,
18: I don't see anything different happening right now.
17: And Trump says he loves the inflation. We know that that's not true. There's pain at the pump. There's pain at the grocery store. Midterms are coming up. Is Iran savvily using our midterms to push Trump into making a really bad deal?
18: I think they are. I think they might be a little bit savvy. One thing that I talk to students about, and I talk to all my analysts about working on this, let's don't mirror image. Let's don't project our behavior on our adversary or our reactions on our adversary and look at that. But I think Iran might be trying to push us down. They just bought another 60 days. So this tit-for-tat strike situation that started last Thursday and went through Sunday morning, you know, that's over. You might see those. Any ceasefire, you're going to see things like that. But effectively, they're pushing this to August. August is a lot closer to the midterm elections. And Iran probably is betting that Trump will not want to initiate offensive operations that close to the elections and drive up gas prices again. You know, politics is kind of driving diplomacy and military planning right now, or military operations.
17: Now, last year, we saw a lot of uprisings in the streets of Iran. They closed down all the internet. They shut it off. We heard hundreds of killings, hundreds of deaths related to what amounted to be a somewhat of a mini rebellion. If we had struck while that fervent fever was going through Iran with its own people, could we have been more successful?
18: Well, two things. And if I may, Josh, I'm glad you brought up the protesters, because when you go look at the 14 points and you go listen to any of the talk that's going back and forth among anybody, whether it's the U.S. and Iran or Europe and Iran, anyone, they're not talking about the protesters anymore, the thousands that were jailed and killed. We don't mention that. So when you look at the MOU itself, first and foremost, it's talking about, I think it's point two, says neither nation will interfere in the internal affairs of the other. Well, that right there says we're not going to try to support any kind of movement inside Iran or facilitate any protests. So we kind of set those protesters up and we kind of pushed them aside and said, okay, well, thanks for protesting. We're not going to help you. But could we have helped them? Here's the thing. What a lot of people in the West don't understand is how draconian and oppressive the Iranian regime is. I mean, they are still conducting executions to this day of anybody who protested, spoke out against the government, or is suspected of colluding with the United States or Israel. So that's how they have maintained control. It happened. They killed thousands during the Obama administration, and we just don't go for that. But there's no way, especially now, I mean, the internet is still virtually shut down. There's a little bit of work, but there's no way for an internal movement to form or coalesce around a rallying cry or a body. There's just nobody in there, because as soon as somebody like that is identified by the Islamic regime, they're taken off the table. And they're taken off the table usually by execution or long-term prison. So you can't have a movement form. It's going to have to come from somewhere else. Maybe there's some exiles, the Shah's son, there's talk of that. But who's he going to connect with internal? The Iranian people, they are not coalesced around the Islamic regime. But the Islamic regime is so entrenched, radical, and authoritarian that they've got voices everywhere. It's like communist Soviet Union and China. There's somebody watching you everywhere. It could be your neighbor. It could be another family member. So the bombing can't overthrow a regime. It could help set the conditions, but we stopped way too soon for those conditions to be properly set. And I know that was long-winded, so hope I got in there somewhere.
17: Well, let me ask you one more question about the region. You spent a lot of time over there. A bombing of a base in Bahrain. Air bases in Kuwait have been bombed by Iran. The world global oil market is down. Europe was at one point running out of jet fuel. I know we got into this with just us and Israel, but has the world at large, and at least the Middle East region, have they said enough is enough? Have they gotten fed up with their neighbor, Iran?
18: I think in the latter parts of the bombing campaign, they were very fed up with Iran. So when you look at how things played out, you know, I talked about the genie getting out of the bottle with Iran's control of the strait. Iran also really took the gloves off and went after the economic underbelly of the Gulf states. This is going to sound pejorative, but there's not a lot of strong backbone in all of our allies in that region. And I can say there's a few that are great warriors and fighters in there, but they like to get along with their neighbors. And if they need to pay to get along, remember, none of them like, except for Qatar and Oman a little bit, none of them like the Islamic regime in Iran, because they want to spread Shia Islam throughout the entire region, and they want to do it through force. But they've gotten along with them because they've either work backdoor deals or under the table financing to ensure that Iran doesn't interfere with what goes on. So I think during the campaign, especially with all the attacks that Iran was doing, yes, they were fed up with it. They were ready to go. They wanted the U.S. to push harder and harder and finally eliminate the Islamic regime. When there was a stop in that, then they realized, well, wait a minute, if they stop fighting, then Iran stops attacking us, maybe we can get along. And I think they're a little bit in between. Do we want to fully remove that regime and take care of this problem forever? Or do we want to just get along with them like we have been doing for 47 years, occasional flare-ups, but we can handle it because we have the financing to do that. And that's a tough in between what's going on. But ultimately, down deep, they would absolutely like to get rid of the Islamic regime that runs Iran.
17: Well, until then, it seems to be Groundhog Day every Monday. Mark Chandler, retired U.S. Marine Corps intelligence officer, thank you for your service. Thank you for your time tonight. And hopefully next Monday we'll have better news. Thank you so much. Have a great Independence Day.
18: You too, Josh. Thanks a lot for having me tonight.
17: It's America at Night with McGraw-Milhaven. McGraw off for the week. I'm Josh Gilbert.
11: From the heart of America, this is America at Night with McGraw-Milhaven.
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38: I don't know about you, but my social media feeds are flooded with lotions and potions and gadgets, all promising to unlock different components of longevity. But if you log off, take a step back from all the hype, you'll find that the actual keys to a longer, healthier life are hiding in plain sight. There are four of them. Number one, nutrition. The Mediterranean diet really is the gold standard. Number two, exercise. You should be getting 150 minutes of moderate intensity exercise or 75 minutes of vigorous intensity exercise every week, plus strength training and stretching. Number three, sleep. Sleep is when your body and your brain repair themselves. You should be getting 7 to 9 hours a night. And finally, number four often gets forgotten. socialization. It's not a bonus. It's a necessity for a healthy life, finding a sense of community, purpose, and belonging. I'm Dr. Sanjay Gupta, helping you live a better life.
0: 1-800-222-1222.
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2: Josh Gilbert filling in for McGraw, and we've got a lot of stuff left to do. Kenneth C. Davis is going to join us, historian, to talk about Independence Day, 1776, and all the things that went into it. But I'm looking forward to chatting with you in the third hour. Give us a call, 1-844-2-McGraw, 1-844-262-4729, and you can text us as well at that number. I have something that I want to propose to you. I'll give you the elevator pitch now. We'll get into it a little bit more in the third hour. But Independence Day, which is what I like to call it, Independence Day is coming up on Saturday. It's the 4th of July. I propose to you, the listeners, that we change the name of the holiday back to Independence Day. That's what it says on the calendar. And we celebrate every Independence Day going forward on the first Saturday in July. Observe the holiday on that previous Friday, and whatever that happens to be, maybe it's the 7th, maybe it's the 2nd, but we have Independence Day on a Saturday. You get a three-day weekend for most people, 2 days of partying, rest on the third day, and it just always ends up seeming like it's going to be better than when it falls on a random Wednesday or a Tuesday, right in the middle of the week. So we'll get into that. We'll take an informal America at Night poll and see if you guys want to try that out as well. I'll write up the amendment. I'll send it off to Congress. We'll see if we can get it ratified. But it's a test run this year. Independence Day falling on a Saturday. Most people getting that Friday off as an observed holiday. And I think it actually just works out better that way. We'll find out in the third hour what you think. 1-844-2-McGraw. You can text or call 1-844-262-4729. Kenneth C. Davis, historian, coming up next.

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6: Everyone poops. It's not just the name of a classic potty training book. It's a universal truth. Even though everyone does it, almost no one wants to talk about it. Dr. Tricia Pasricha wants to change that. She's the author of a new book. It's called You've Been Pooping All Wrong. And she says there are three critical P's of pooping. The first is propulsion. Both the voluntary push you exert and the involuntary contractions that happen naturally within your body. Top line, when you feel the need to go, don't hold it. The second P is pliability, which refers to stool softness. The keys to this one are making sure you're drinking enough water and eating enough fiber. And the last P is for pelvic floor. If you can get your knees up above your waist while you're on the toilet, like on a stool or a garbage can or a stack of books even, that can make all the difference. I'm Dr. Sanjay Gupta, helping you live a better life.
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8: From ABC News, I'm Stephanie Officer. The Supreme Court in a 5-4 decision Monday dealing a blow to President Trump's sweeping effort to restrict mail-in voting. The justices upholding a Mississippi law saying ballots postmarked by Election Day but received up to 5 days later would still be counted. ABC News legal contributor James Sample says Republicans have been hoping to ban mail-in voting for an advantage.
9: Since 2020, mail-in ballots have tended to lean Democratic. That is a change from the historical norms, and it's a change that's driven largely by Donald Trump persuading his supporters not to engage in mail-in balloting. He has been trying to end mail-in balloting state by state, but if this ruling had gone the other way, he would have succeeded in knocking out after arriving ballots on a nationwide basis, and he did come within one vote of achieving that goal.
8: A JetBlue flight Monday reported hitting a drone while trying to land in New York City. Hours later, a helicopter pilot reported a very close call at the same airport. All of this after a United pilot reported a near collision with a drone over the weekend. ABC's Gio Benitez.
10: Around 7:15 a.m., pilots of a JetBlue flight full of passengers from Las Vegas coming in for a landing at New York's JFK Airport believed they hit a drone at nearly 3,000 feet. And a second incident at JFK, a helicopter pilot reported nearly colliding with a gigantic remote-controlled plane.
11: Almost ran into a gigantic RC airplane right over there.
10: The alarming incidents come as many are set to travel this holiday.
8: Dwayne Kefi-D Davis, the only person ever charged in connection with the 1996 murder of rapper Tupac Shakur, is now changing course, saying he does not want his admissions of his alleged role in the crime admitted at his trial, set to begin in 2 months. Prosecutors said Monday Davis was either lying when he confessed several times or is lying now in order to maintain innocence, but he cannot have it both ways. You're listening to ABC News.
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13: Florida wildlife officials say they've captured two gators from a river where a 31-year-old woman was fatally attacked on a hike over the weekend. Florida Fish and Wildlife spokesman Chad Weber says the woman's boyfriend tried pulling her from the gator's jaws during the attack.
14: So she was bitten on both of her arms. The boyfriend was the one that made the phone call. He was trying to get her from the alligator's mouth. And on the way to the hospital, she did pass away from her injuries.
13: Philadelphia's Art Museum is trading an iconic fictional boxer for a real one.
15: Sylvester Stallone as Rocky Balboa running up the steps of the Philadelphia Art Museum is an indelible image, not just for film, but for the city of brotherly love itself. So much so, the Art Museum has long had a Rocky statue outside, but now it's being replaced by a 12-foot bronze memorial to Joe Frazier, the heavyweight boxing champion who once took down Muhammad Ali. The change comes after the Rocky statue faced criticism for prioritizing a fictional white character over a real black boxer and native Philadelphian. Mike Dubusky, ABC News.
13: German officials are investigating a fatal shooting at a youth welfare center that left six adults dead Monday. The suspected shooter now in custody. Officials say this appears to be over a custody dispute. A nail-biting finish at the World Cup as heavy favorite Germany was knocked out of the tournament by Paraguay on penalty kicks in the tournament's biggest upset thus far. Stephanie Officer, ABC News.
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20: Now, it's Red Eye Radio. Gary McNamara and Eric Harley talk about everything from politics to social issues and news of the day. Whether you're up late or you're just starting your day, welcome to the show from the Relief Factor Studios. 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
21: All across America, we are Red Eye Radio. He is Eric Harley, and I'm Gary McNamara. Good morning.
22: Hello.
21: My mind is toast.
22: Is it?
21: Yeah, just going over all the the legal stuff of all the Supreme Court decisions yesterday. You know what the hardest thing is to read all these decisions and the analysis on it, and then be able to explain it in layman's terms. that is the hardest thing. I will say this though. The Babylon Bee, and this is on the mail-in ballots. The Babylon Bee, when I saw it, I mean, I just burst out laughing. It was the best headline ever, and this is where the majority, led by Justice Barrett, upheld the law where you can if the ballot is postmarked. And comes in within 5 days.
22: Right, it's got to be postmarked by election day.
21: By election day, that is okay. And the headline on the Babylon Bee: "Woman rules. It's okay to be late." I just
22: and then it's got a picture of her just kind of, and it looks like she's making the argument because of the headline, you know, that it's, hey, it's okay to be late.
21: That's the one thing about the end of June.
22: The end of SCOTUS decision season is that, you know, a lot of the big cases come across. But it's never been the case at the end of June, as, you know, basically we wind up this week, that I look back and go, I would love to go and sit down with each and every one of them. Not so much the liberal justices, but Barrett or Roberts. Roberts on a few things over the years. And just sit down with them. And then, because I'm wondering about anything like in the hallways, right? You know, because it would be hard for me to be a Supreme Court judge, mainly because I'm highly unqualified, but also because I would want to sit down and talk to other justices who might be in going through their opinion. If they're differing from me, going, what the hell are you thinking? You know, it'd be hard for me to go, you know, and Scalia had a great relationship with, I'm just blanking on her name, the leftist judge. And that's something that they really talked about, you know, a lot, that personally they could sit and get along. And I think that's the way to do it. That's, if you have a debate, you can sit and talk about it, right? I have friends I have debates with all the time, and it never gets out of hand. They're not angry if, you know, if they disagree.
0: By the way, you mean Ruth Bader Ginsburg?
22: Yes, yes, RBG. Yeah, right. Yeah, is that what they call her? RBG. Mm-hmm. Yes. The OG RBG. And they would sit and have meaningful conversations, and sometimes it had nothing to do with cases, quite often. And they were great friends. I call it decision week. I mean, they've been making decisions, but when the final week of decisions comes down, I always get into this mode. Is there any urge to run across the hall and go, hey, hey, hey, you know, what are you thinking, you know, on this? And all of that plays out the way it's supposed to play out. It's not going to work the way that that Eric's little mind works, but I kind of work that way. And I think to myself, well, again, Roberts on the Affordable Care Act, on Obamacare, you know, that one is really sticks at the top. It's kind of pinned to the top of the list. Like, what are you thinking?
0: Well, here in the case, and get specific on these cases with the Election Day case. First, you know, I saw some analogies going back to 2020. I think it's a little bit different. When we called it in 2020, we called what the conservative justices would say, because they give wide latitude to, you know, states being able to have their own way of holding elections.
22: Right.
0: You know, going back to states' rights. I look at this one just a little bit different. I think that the dissent is probably right.
22: Yeah.
0: And I believe that the dissent is right on this because and I think Alito brought it out, that what about ballot harvesters bringing it in, you know, 5 days later? What right. about a handwritten postmark?
22: Right.
0: All these things that come in here, what you're doing is you're opening up to the perception of fraud. Now, both sides brought up examples in history. You know, for example, the dissent brought up the Civil War and said there weren't allowed any type of you know, late ballots
22: at
0: that particular point. And I tend to agree that the election, everything should be gathered by Election Day.
22: Yeah.
0: And,
22: right.
0: And, you know, Barrett in the dissent basically said, well, the decision is made on Election Day. You know, as long as a decision is made on Election Day, which is the postmark, that's what counts. And I'm like, no,
21: No, because it's not in your hands. You don't have it yet.
1: Right.
21: If the Election Bureau does not have the ballot in hand, then it's not completed at that point.
1: Right.
21: And I tend to agree more with, I believe, how the Founding Fathers probably viewed this, and that's where I disagreed. That's where I disagreed with it. And it just opens up. The perception of fraud is just as bad as fraud.
22: Yeah, Alito wrote about that in his opinion, basically talking about undermining the confidence, you know, that voters would have in the system. This would further undermine that confidence level. I'm paraphrasing here, in the system. And that's true because it, again, keeps open possibilities for fraud. And if you don't have it in, if it's not in, if it's not received, then it shouldn't be counted because there are ways to manipulate. Still, that's the case. And, you know, the majority came back with basically, well, you know, we can't add language to the law. Yeah, but you can interpret the law. And there is a difference. You know, there was a difference when Chief Justice Roberts on the Affordable Care Act, you know, said, well, no, it's not a penalty, it's a tax. Well, no, then they should have written it that way because they wrote it as a penalty. And a penalty is different than a tax.
21: Yeah, it absolutely is. The behavior, there's different behavior involved.
22: Exactly.
21: Between a penalty and a tax. And,
22: right.
21: And to me, that's self-evident. And that's
22: right.
21: Why that was such a weak case for Roberts,
22: and he was in the majority on this one,
21: right?
22: You know, and they come back and say, well, we can't, you know, I don't know if he wrote that specifically, but it was basically, well, we can't change the language, we can't add language to it. And I thought to myself, really? Because Chief Roberts did it on the ACA decision.
21: Yeah. So I look at this and I think it's wrong, but this goes back again. Congress can write specific laws and change it.
22: Yes.
21: And so what's happening here is if Congress doesn't have the specific law, you have some of the members, which would include Roberts, Sotomayor, Kagan, Brown, and Barrett that believe, I'll say what Barrett believes. I don't know what all the others, I can't tell you what the liberal wing believes, except anything that may increase the possibility of fraud, we are for.
22: Right, yeah.
21: But in the Barrett case, it's like, well, look, if you don't give specific things of what to do from Congress, we'll defer to what the state wants. If the postmark is by, you know, is there by election day, and the term would be five days afterwards. Mm-hmm. But does that just hold to that state? I'm assuming that just holds to Mississippi,
22: right,
21: on that particular law. It still leaves it wide open for

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2: You need ID to get into the whatever the presidential...
3: the Obama Presidential Center.
2: Kamazats from A Wrinkle in Time. Kamazats building that you build that looks like a build. You know, it is perfect, though, because it looks like a building that the Soviet Union would have built.
3: Right.
2: Which, by the way, was the whole point of Kamazats in A Wrinkle in Time. Madeline Engel was talking about that basically the reference was to communism.
3: Looks like it kind of looks like one third of Three Mile Island, too. It's like, they're not keeping things in, they're keeping things out, it looks like.
2: Yeah. So I would agree with the dissent. I would just agree with the dissent on it. I think the purpose of Election Day is for the Election Bureau to have all ballots and everything in by Election Day. If you want to do... If you want to do early voting, you can do early voting.
3: Right, yeah.
2: Unless in federal elections, Congress says you can't do it.
3: Yeah, yeah.
2: But when you look at this here, I would agree with the dissent that everything should be, you know, a ballot. Well, a ballot's complete if it's postmarked, but you don't have it.
3: Yeah.
2: If the Election Bureau doesn't have it, then the election isn't done.
3: Well, because...
2: And the potential for fraud exists out there.
3: To me, the words chain of custody always come into play. And with all due respect to the USPS, it leaves open...
2: Does that mean no respect? No, I'm kidding.
3: I said all due respect. Take it any way you want. Okay. No,
2: and I did. I took it the opposite.
3: Exactly. I don't know what's due and what isn't. Let's hear from the Supreme Court on that one.
2: Right. Look, don't be a Klavan. Tell me what you really mean.
3: I think I just did. But here's the thing is that again, when you talk about that, it is, you know, because I've always seen it as chain of custody. Fewer moving parts. Very limited when it comes to mail-in ballots to begin with. And this is the problem. The left wants more moving parts. I mean, they don't want ID. The fact that we can't get voter ID done as a law as a nation is just ludicrous. It's absolutely ludicrous. You know, we've got it done in some states. But the fact that they can't get the Save Act done is just, to me, bizarre.
2: And the fact is, you know they want fraud because they lie about the law. They lied about the Georgia law, called it, you know, was it Jim Crow 2.0 and everything. Took the All-Star game out of Atlanta for that.
3: Right.
2: And hurt a huge number of black businesses by doing that.
3: Right.
2: And they're, you know, claiming... It was like the participation was through the roof.
3: Right. They screamed racism and then took it out of an area that would have benefited black-owned businesses and put it in another state. And that was their answer to it. And then kind of pretended for a while that it didn't happen. You know, because when the results start coming in, you know, it's when they've been fighting this voter ID thing. And so in areas where they've implemented voter ID and the results come in, it's like countering exactly what they have been saying would happen, and it's quite the opposite. Then they go the opposite direction. We went full circle with Warnock in Georgia?
2: Yeah, exactly.
3: And he says, you know, I've never, at one point, because at first he's against voter ID.
2: Right.
3: Then... I don't even know anyone who's against, in the Democratic Party, who's against voter ID.
2: They all are.
3: Yeah, and now he's back against

0: voter ID.
1: You know, and, as was there one Democrat in Congress that voted for voter ID?
0: As Fetterman? I was going to say, if it was probably Fetterman, but I don't know.
1: Has any of those 10 congresspersons that have said, well, we're not going to be radical socialists?
0: Yeah.
1: How did they vote on the radical transgender movement? How did they vote on voter ID? I'd like to see.
0: But Warnock has gone complete full circle.
1: Yeah.
0: You know?
1: We are Red Eye Radio.
0: Brought to you by Hotshot Secret.
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14: We talk a lot here about ultra-processed foods and the many ways in which they can negatively impact your health. They've been linked to weight gain, obesity, type 2 diabetes, cardiovascular disease, even cancer. And now a new study out of UCSF found that high ultra-processed food intake was associated with something called intramuscular fat, which is exactly what it sounds like. That's fat inside your muscles, which can cause them to become weaker. Now, in this particular study, the researchers noticed more wear and tear and pain in people's knees because of weakened thigh muscles. Cutting back on ultra-processed foods isn't easy. The CDC estimates at least half the calories in our diet come from ultra-processed foods. But if you're looking to eat cleaner, cutting out sugar-sweetened beverages, that may be the best number one thing you can do to try and get started. I'm Dr. Sanjay Gupta, helping you live a better life.
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0: We are at our radio. excuse me. He is Eric Hurley, and I'm Gary McNamara.
1: Testing.
0: I sound like the old man.
1: I don't know. We shouldn't say that because sometimes during the fall and winter we do sound like that. So,
0: we'll take a look at some of the other Supreme Court cases following the bottom of the hour. I was going to start now, and I'm like, okay, I'm going to need more than a couple of minutes to do it.
1: Yeah.
0: The split decision on executive power, and this really goes back to these independent agencies that Congress has created.
1: Right.
0: You know, whether it's the FTC or the Fed, even the Fed.
1: Yeah.
0: And, you know, who do they report to? Because really this whole thing that there are independent agencies out there that don't report to anybody, I've always viewed as unconstitutional.
1: Yes, exactly.
0: You know, you don't get to, and I forgot what the word is before experts, but it was like, well, no, these are the experts, and the experts, you know, stay out of the politics. Well, we all know that's a bunch of horse manure.
1: Yeah. Yeah.
0: And so we will get to that. Plus the civil suit, which really, I was reading Andrew McCarthy on, you know, the whole, this is the Trump and the civil suit, with E. Jean Carroll.
1: Yeah. Right.
0: And
1: yeah.
0: Something about the civil law I did not know. And it shocked me a little bit.
1: All right.
0: We'll get to that coming up.
2: WPRO.
3: Adopt US Kids presents What to Expect When You're

0: Stephanie Officer. In a narrow 5-4 decision, the Supreme Court upheld a Mississippi law allowing election officials to count valid mail-in ballots that arrive up to 5 days after Election Day. Republicans challenged Mississippi's law, arguing ballots should only be counted if they're received by Election Day. ABC's Sarah Schultze.
1: The ruling is a big defeat for President Trump, who falsely claims mail-in voting is responsible for election fraud. But millions of voters in both parties used the mail-in option in the 2024 presidential election. Even Trump mailed his ballot for a recent Florida election. The League of Women Voters say it is a safe way to vote and a good option for people in the military, the disabled, the elderly, and residents who live in rural areas.
0: New Jersey GOP Rep. Thomas Keene Jr. is expected to return to Capitol Hill Tuesday after being missing for months due to what he called a medical issue. His last House vote was March 5th. Keene has missed over.
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13: And he is Eric Carly, and I'm Gary McNamara. Welcome and good morning. Thanks so much for being here this morning. 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Just so everybody knows, whenever we look at any type of Supreme Court case, the parties that are involved in it, it doesn't matter. It doesn't matter whether it's Trump, doesn't matter whether it's a Democrat.
18: Right.
13: We look at we look at the law. We always have. And I think anybody who's been a long time listener to the show knows that. And so when we make an analysis on the law, it's got nothing to do with Trump.
18: Right, right.
13: It's got to do with the law. And when I look at the other Supreme Court case where they refuse to hear this is the $5 million suit,
18: mm-hmm,
13: of the E. Jean Carroll lawsuit.
18: Right.
13: Against him, they refuse to hear it, and basically, you know, it's standing that the $5 million suit is okay. And reading here from Andrew McCarthy, because this is the one thing that, because you're wondering, well, what was the legal stuff? And I think he does it in a couple of paragraphs. To be more concrete, in Carroll's case, her sexual assault allegation was a quarter century old, uncorroborated by any physical or eyewitness evidence. There was testimony that she'd given fairly contemporaneous accounts of it to a couple of friends, but there was no forensic support. She never went to police, and she wasn't even exactly sure what year it happened. She first described it in a memoir published during Trump's first term, decades after the alleged fact. To try to shore up a case that relied almost entirely on her testimony, Carroll called as witnesses two other women who claimed they had been sexually assaulted by Trump, though not to the extreme alleged by Carroll, who claimed to have been raped, a claim the jury did not find proved, though it did appear to find a serious assault involving at least digital penetration. Sorry, we got to let you know that's the case. The two other alleged victims' testimony was emotional and compelling, especially on the heels of another instance of a similar act evidence admitted by Judge Lewis Kaplan, a Clinton employee, in the infamous Access Hollywood video in which Trump was recorded bragging about being sexually aggressive with women. In many contexts, a court would not admit similar act evidence if it seemed powerful to the point of overwhelming weaker proof of the formal allegation in the case, which means in the civil case, remember, civil cases are different than a criminal case. Preponderance of evidence in a civil case, beyond a reasonable doubt in a criminal case. But in many contexts, the court would not admit similar act evidence if it seemed powerful to the point of overwhelming weaker proof of a formal allegation in the case. So in civil court, what they're saying is, if you have somebody who's suing you for some reason, but your evidence isn't good, if somebody else comes in and says that you committed an act on them, which has more credibility, that the jury can find you guilty of not the incident that isn't being adjudicated in civil court, but the case where there isn't enough evidence to convict on its own.
18: Right.
13: And that was the point of Trump's counsel. The jury could find him liable even if it wasn't convinced of Carroll's supported account, because it was inflamed by the similar act evidence, believing that Trump had a propensity to engage in sexual abuse. And he said, but I pointed out the changes in federal law in 1994. This is Andrew McCarthy. The rule of evidence that generally controls similar act evidence and so-called character evidence was supplemented by a series of rules in the federal law that eased the way for admitting such evidence in sexual abuse cases. It included this rule that said, in a civil case involving a claim up for relief based on a party's alleged sexual assault or child molestation, the court may admit evidence that the party committed any other sexual assault or child molestation. And then this is, now one can question the wisdom of the rule. And at that point, that's where I look at it and say, that's not a good law. Why, instead of just refusing to hear it, the details of why that law is constitutional, even in civil law. Because if civil law is a preponderance of the evidence, and you're saying that the preponderance of the evidence in that case doesn't matter, but in another case that isn't being adjudicated,
18: it can apply to this case.
13: That somehow that applies to this case, and we can take all of your money, sets up for very dangerous territory, and I believe should be viewed as unconstitutional.
18: If you talk about establishing a pattern of behavior by the accused, that's one thing, but it's nothing without the evidence, specific evidence in that particular case. If you're using the evidence from another case to support this one, and there isn't great evidence in this case, I just don't see how that applies.
13: Well, and the other thing that he pointed out, this only applies to sexual assault and child molestation.
18: Right.
13: It doesn't apply. You can't use that for any other case. And I, as a judge, I would look at that and say, you can't have that.
18: Right. Right.
13: But if it's preponderance of the evidence, and that's the legal term that you're using, yet the court itself says that you can use other cases that are not being adjudicated to make your point on this case, that has to be, I view that as being unconstitutional.
18: Yeah. Yeah.
13: And again, got nothing to do with whether it's Trump or not.
18: Right.
13: Right. It's that legally I view that as just a weak case.
18: Right.
13: Whew, by the way, I've gotten through a few of these cases and my mind hasn't fried yet, because that's for me, the toughest part is going through all the legal mumbo jumble and saying, okay, how can I explain it on the radio? Because it gets to be quite complicated.
18: Mm-hmm.
13: What I just said probably covered, I don't know, 30, 40 different pages of analysis that I saw today.
18: Well, that's the thing, is that you and I are reading from basically lawyers and former prosecutors who break it down. And thank goodness they're out there. Amy Howe over at SCOTUS blog, Andrew McCarthy, others who have broken down what the law is. And this is, you know, important because, again, you think about this particular case. What is it set up then? I mean, that 94 law sets up the possibility that, again, if someone wanted to frame someone, then their lawyers, their attorneys could come in and use evidence from another case. Again, if it's sexual assault or child molestation, that's what it applies to. But imagine what they could do to a person, and in this case, it's a political figure, and come in and they could do it to anybody they wanted to, as long as they could back it up with, okay, there's evidence of it happening to someone else.
13: Right. Yeah, it's and the other point that Andrew McCarthy brought up in his Police and National Review is that Trump's biggest mistake was not testifying and presenting no defense. Because in a criminal case, the jury is instructed that it may not draw a negative narrative from a defendant's choice not to testify. In a civil case, the jury is invited to conclude that if the defendant had an innocent explanation, he would have provided it in testimony.
18: Yeah.
13: So that probably also hurt him from the actual case. But just the overall rule, there are two things. If civil cases are a preponderance of the evidence, yet you're saying the evidence doesn't necessarily matter in that case because you can bring evidence in from other cases that are not being adjudicated, that's a problem. And having that particular law in federal civil cases just based on two separate crimes and not applying overall to all crimes would be another problem that I would look at as a judge.
18: Mm-hmm. Yeah. Yeah, it just doesn't make any sense at all. It doesn't. Yeah. The burden of proof in civil law, in civil cases, has always been different. But this is vastly different when you can bring evidence from another case and use it as evidence here where the evidence in this case is lacking. I don't get that at all. Again, if you're talking about establishing behavior, that's one thing, a pattern of behavior. As long as, by my standards, you can also constitute, again, a case here with evidence in that particular case.
13: You know, and I would view E. Jean Carroll, the fact that she couldn't identify the year.
18: Right.
13: Sorry, that would have thrown it out.
18: Yeah,
13: in my opinion, because again, you didn't have any forensic evidence that happened 25 years ago.
18: If you're talking about a traumatic
13: experience,
18: there's no way you would ever forget it.
13: Right.
18: I don't know how you would.
13: And so, like I said, I think the wrong decision was made there, and I think that's a problem constitutionally.
18: Mm-hmm.
13: Whether the Supreme Court wishes to look at the majority wishes to look at that or not,
18: right?
13: That's a huge problem.
18: Yeah, right. Yeah,
13: how it could be used, I don't know. I didn't think of an example in my head. Maybe I can come up with one, but you can't. I don't believe whether it's civil law or criminal law, say that cases outside of it.
18: Yeah.
13: That have the stronger evidence than your case can decide your case if it's a weak case.
18: Right. Yeah, no, you have to have that strong case, and with the exception of, again, establishing a pattern of behavior by the accused. If they've got a pattern of behavior and look at the evidence in this case, which is strong, I'm okay with that. Some judges will say, okay, that doesn't apply. Any pattern of behavior before this doesn't apply here. But in this case, you've got a law that says with this particular type of crime that they can use that evidence even if the evidence is extremely weak in the current case.
13: Yeah.
18: That's not establishing a pattern of behavior. That's basically saying once guilty, then always guilty just by saying so.
13: Right.
18: By claiming.
13: If you had a stronger case for Carroll.
18: Yeah.
13: Whatever that would be, more evidence where it's like teetering, man, this is.
18: And witnesses
13: then you,
18: and
13: then you, yeah. You bring in other witnesses,
18: mm-hmm.
13: that are just as strong or stronger.
18: Right.
13: You know, and again, what is that point? I don't know. But the fact that you allow that if there's weak evidence, which that case was,
18: mm-hmm.
13: when it came to evidence, extremely, basically it was he said, she said.
18: Right.
13: Okay, well, what did we find? Well, we found more she said over here in other cases. Therefore, in civil court, you can lose millions of dollars because of it.
18: Mm-hmm. Mm-hmm.
13: I just view that as unconstitutional.
18: Yeah.
13: I just do.
18: Yeah.
13: We are Red Eye Radio.
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0: We are right with you. He's Eric Carly, and I'm Gary McNamara. And then we have the other case, the interesting case of the FTC and the Fed and everything else, and whether the president can fire or not. And this gets into Congress setting up pseudo independent agencies. And what did they call it? It was called the rule by experts, that there are some agencies set up by Congress, even though they're a part of the executive branch, that because it is rule by experts, should remain independent from anybody. And the Supreme Court sort of said, no, I don't think so. And even in the Fed case, that isn't saying he can't fire her. It's saying you've got to go through the process before you fire her.
1: Right. Yeah.
0: So really, and by the way, did you notice yesterday some of the headlines? You read that because I woke up, was doing things around the house out of other, fires to put out yesterday. And I looked at the headlines and I'm like, oh, wow, Trump lost on that. It's like,
1: right. No, all the headlines made it look like he can't fire her. They were saying, no, you got to go through the process.
0: But it was like he lost, and like, and then I read it. No, that's not. And for people that read headlines, you know, especially on Supreme Court decisions, the tribalism to jump on and distort what the Supreme Court says at times is
1: Yeah.
0: pretty blatant.
1: Yeah.

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9: From ABC News, I'm Stephanie Officer. Severe heat moving from the Midwest to the Northeast is expected to bring record-breaking high temperatures to the week of America 250 celebrations. ABC meteorologist Lee Goldberg.
10: The heat's peaking over the Midwest right now. There are ridge-riding thunderstorms across the upper lakes. We have heat alerts from Kansas to Maine. It'll be triple digits again in Chicago and Green Bay, feeling like 105 to 110. The heat gets to the East Coast on Wednesday. Large swath of the I-95 corridor on Wednesday. It'll be 100 in Detroit and D.C. and near 100 in Philly and New York by Thursday and potentially into Friday. This peaks on Thursday and Friday, but less extreme heat could mean more thunderstorms for the 4th right here in New York.
9: Tens of thousands are still unaccounted for in Venezuela after last week's earthquakes. A 21-year-old man was pulled from the debris Monday after being trapped for 5 days. Aftershocks are slowing down the search. UNICEF's representative in Venezuela, Manuel Rodriguez Pumarol, spoke to ABC from Caracas.
11: Our estimations are that approximately 680,000 children could be on their needs or on their humanitarian needs across the 6 states that have been affected by the earthquake.
9: Dry, windy conditions are fueling deadly wildfires out west. ABC's Faith Abube.
12: In the west, nearly 40 large wildfires are burning in 9 states. Firefighters taking time to honor the fallen after the Snyder Fire that forced more than 100 campers and rafters to evacuate a stretch of the Colorado River took the lives of 38-year-old firefighter Emily Barker, 27-year-old Nick Hutcherson, and 27-year-old Sydney Watson. Authorities say they were trapped, and despite deploying emergency shelters, they could not survive the fast-moving flames.
9: The American Kennel Club is also celebrating the nation's 250th birthday, and what better way to do it than with Man's Best Friend? The AKC Diving Dogs Team Challenge premieres on ESPN July 4th. Disney is the parent company of ABC News and ESPN.
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9: Just a few months after that explosive fight in Congress over the expiration of Obamacare subsidies gripped the nation, we're starting to see some of the impacts of that decision. ABC's Sherry Creston.
15: Millions of people have fallen off the rolls of health insurance through the Affordable Care Act. New government numbers show enrollment in February was down by 3 million people compared to last year. Experts say it's likely connected to the end of federal subsidies for premiums and the much higher cost for those who can't get health insurance through work.
9: Several famous NBA names, including a former player, are facing federal charges accused in a sports gambling scheme, helping them win hundreds of thousands by hinting how he'd play. ABC News chief investigative correspondent Aaron Katursky.
16: Prosecutors say former NBA player Malik Beasley, who made $60 million during his NBA career, accumulated multi-million dollar gambling losses. And to pay off what he owed former teammate Ed Davis, agreed to underperform and at times overperform. In the 2024 game between the Milwaukee Bucks and L.A. Clippers, the indictment says Beasley promised to grab more rebounds than the sports books predicted, soaring in the final seconds to get it done. His co-defendants collecting thousands of dollars from their alleged insider bet.
9: Law enforcement officials in North Carolina responded to one of the state's prisons Monday after inmates briefly overpowered correctional staff and took over parts of the jail. State officials confirm all inmates and staff have been accounted for. I'm Stephanie Officer, ABC News.
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1: Now, It's Red Eye Radio. Gary McNamara and Eric Hurley talk about everything from politics to social issues and news of the day. 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
20: All across America, we are Red Eye Radio. He is Eric Hurley, and I'm Gary McNamara. Welcome and good morning.
21: Hello.
20: All right, thanks for being here. I can't wait till this show's over.
21: Yeah, why?
20: My mind is mush going through all the stuff in the Supreme Court.
21: I thought
20: you
21: were going to do the old Mitch Hedberg joke, because you've been eating a roll of Lifesavers, and the next one is pineapple.
20: Just like, oh, man.
21: SCOTUS week, you know, the final week, the final push, usually the bigger cases. And that's when, basically all the analysis comes down. And you know, it's, for us over the years, it's been about, all right, yeah, what's, first of all, what was the intent of our founders, but also what was the intent of a law that was written, and the interesting challenges that come about. I think Amy Howe does not get enough credit. I think she does a great job at SCOTUS Blog, and deserves all the credit. If you're not, you know, SCOTUS Blog, just go SCOTUSBlog.com. And she and the entire team there do a great job at breaking it down. It's not always plain English, but they do a really good job, I think, the best they can. With describing what's going on and also using parts of the decisions that come down, the opinions in their analysis of it. And it's been our constant forever. And then, of course, we have Andrew McCarthy and all the others that are very knowledgeable about such things that we rely on.
20: By the way, I look at this as this particular case, and this would be the Trump versus Slaughter and Trump versus Cook, as a separation of powers, but a separation from authority. And this is where Congress creates pseudo federal agencies that actually are under the executive branch that they claim, because they are ruled by experts, that they are not part of, you know, setting policy or involved in partisan political functions, because they're independent and experts.
21: Right.
20: And the Supreme Court sort of blew that out of the water, saying, no, you can't have an agency out there, you know, whether it's the FTC, you can't have them out there just doing whatever they want.
21: Yeah, beyond authority.
20: Right, beyond authority. So if you don't like the performance, you can let them go.
21: Right.
20: And that's what he did with Slaughter. What I find interesting is the flip on Cook. Now, Cook, it's because Trump wanted her gone because he claimed that she was involved in mortgage fraud, even though she hasn't been charged with it or whatever. It's not that he can't fire her. It's that they have to go through the process. I saw that yesterday. Trump lost because he can't fire her. No, he can fire her, but it has to be, you've got to go through a particular review process in order to do that. Now,
21: right.
20: But that being said, the question would be, why? Why is it different? And that's what Roberts couldn't answer.
21: Yeah.
20: As is pointed out, he sidestepped that. Why can Congress create, and we've talked about this before, why can Congress create any agency and say, this is too important, this agency is too important to be, even though they behave with executive power, they cannot be, they're not under the authority of executive power. Well, then whose authority are they under?
21: Right.
20: If you're putting it as part of the executive branch, you can't say that. And somebody has to be in authority. You can't have agencies that don't report to anybody.
21: Right. Yeah, you know, And my question would be, all right, then what would be the process, you know, in terms of firing Cook? You know, basically you have to go through the process. Well, what would be the process? Because that goes back to authority. You know, now, again, if the basis for the firing is allegations against the person that they have done outside of their job, then maybe, I don't know, you could take a look at that and say, all right, they're going to have to prove that there is that basis there, if that is your only basis.
20: Here's the Wall Street Journal. In a 5-4 decision with the three liberal justices joining the chief and Justice Brett Kavanaugh, carved out an exemption to the president's removal authority for the Fed. The majority held that Mr. Trump can't remove Lisa Cook, a Biden appointee, from the Federal Board of Governors without first providing notice and an opportunity to respond. But the chief's majority opinion sets a high bar to prove cause. Without such constraints in place, any perceived or alleged misstep, past or present, could provide a ready pretext for a governor's removal, a fact that he would surely know and that would surely weigh on him as he decided what to say and how to vote, the chief writes, saying if you're considered independent agency and you do and you say and do something, knowing that it disagrees with the president, he could fire you. More significant, the five justices went further and held that the Fed has a unique status as an independent agency in the government, owing to its role in monetary policy. The chief cites a tradition of the first and second banks of the U.S., which Congress chartered in part to regulate the currency. But Clarence Thomas points out in the dissent that those banks possessed no sovereign power. While the Fed has vast executive authority to regulate financial institutions, the chief brushes past this inconsistency, means doesn't mention it, doesn't right. argue that point.
21: Yeah.
20: But the decision could prompt legal challenges to Fed banking regulations, as I'm sure that it would. Our guess is that the chief and Justice Kavanaugh made the pragmatic judgment that they simply don't trust Mr. Trump to run monetary policy. They're right on politics, but Justice Thomas makes a powerful case on the law, and that's the case. What are you talking about? Monetary policy is about regulation and is about a ton of things that happen inside the federal government and affect the federal government. Now, you make the case, and we've said this before, if you get somebody in there, if the president runs the Fed, then you don't need the Fed.
21: Well, yeah.
20: But you look at it, you cannot have these, and you don't necessarily, there's a process they have to go through, but are they saying he can just fire for cause? He can't fire for disagreement? Why? What gives the Supreme Court the ability to say, well, we believe that this agency, even though it exerts executive behavior and is part of the executive branch, cannot be completely controlled by the executive branch? Where is that written in the Constitution anywhere that an independent agency can exist in the government outside of the politics because of the rule of experts, that these are experts and therefore you can't touch the experts?
21: They're beyond reproach. They're beyond
20: right.
21: authority.
20: Right. Now, I'm willing to admit you can get a president, if the president is in charge of monetary policy and it's just based on politics, could do great things and could do damage.
21: Yes.
20: But so can the Fed.
21: Yes.
20: You know, it was the Fed that ignored inflation. And so to sit there and say the Fed isn't political, and so you can look at this and go, I don't know what the answer is, but is there any legal basis for the Supreme Court to say the president can fire anybody in any of these things except the Fed? Why? That question wasn't answered.
21: Right. Yeah, he has the authority, but not here.
20: Right.
21: Because either the Fed board falls under the authority or not. You know, the administration making the point that, well, there's a low bar for cause. I don't know if they were, if I would need more information on that, but generally speaking, I would agree. Because if that is the authority, then cause for dismissal is a fairly low bar by comparison to what? I don't know. I don't know,
20: right,
21: you know, where they went with that on, you know, on from the administration's argument. I'm not sure. I didn't listen to the arguments completely on this case. But

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2: You know, for that, when my entire life, interest rates were not that, you know, not that way. To say that the Fed isn't political when we saw what we went through in inflation would be to deny, I think, the obvious.
3: Right. And then have the Fed itself deny it. And use words like inflation is transitory.
2: Transitory, right.
3: Which means they're clearly not doing their job. They clearly didn't see the forces behind the inflation. They did. They pretended not to see them. They wanted you to believe they didn't see the forces behind the inflation. This has been the concern by many of us of the Fed. Basically going unchecked, but there has to be, it has to operate under an authority. It can't be
2: right.
3: No authority. And that's what they ruled today. But then again, you can't fire Cook yet. You've got to go through the process. Well, then you're saying because the argument against the administration is that determining cause or the bar for cause isn't low. It's very high. Well, okay. Now I really want to know. Compared to what and why?
2: The question to me is, where is the representative government authority to give these agencies independence where they don't have to answer to the elected representatives, either the president or Congress?
3: Right.
2: That Congress can create these agencies where they say, well, we're not over them and the executive branch isn't over them.
3: Yeah.
2: So where does the Supreme Court get the authority to say, we're going to treat this agency different from that agency because we feel it's more important? Well, you're not an elected representative. You don't make that case.
3: Right. No, I mean, and, you know, we talked about with Warsh coming in, we said, look, when it's your guy, it may seem like, man, but it kind of goes back to your analogy on draft day. Oh, man, you brought in a great quarterback. It's still the Fed. There's still going to be decisions that have to be made, and you may not get the Fed based on where we're at right now. They may not lower rates for the rest of the year. So the point being is that the Fed's going to be the Fed, and there's still, again, great concern there. But in this particular case, or cases, we're talking about authority. Who has authority here to make changes at the Fed? And why is it that there has to be this process of proving cause when it comes to Cook, or that there is a high bar?
2: A higher bar, higher than, bar the FTC,
3: than, right. than the FTC on this. Right. So why is that?
2: Right. Where do you get that authority to say that?
3: Right.
2: Where did you pick in the Constitution that there's a difference between the Fed and the FTC? And as the Wall Street Journal pointed out, Roberts just glossed over that.
3: Right.
2: As if, okay, we're not going to address that. We just let that one go.
3: Total contradiction, but we'll just, we'll move on. But if you think about Roberts over the years, plenty of contradictions.
2: We are Red Eye Radio.
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0: drought is important, in lawn and garden care, in that
1: because with more fertilizer, it's going to require more water to support that plant growth that you just promoted.
0: I'm Rod Bain reporting for the U.S. Department of Agriculture in Washington, D.C.
2: This report brought to you by Cenex Fuels and Lubes.
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12: I don't know about you, but my social media feeds are flooded with lotions and potions and gadgets, all promising to unlock different components of longevity. But if you log off, take a step back from all the hype, you'll find that the actual keys to a longer, healthier life are hiding in plain sight. There are four of them. Number one, nutrition. The Mediterranean diet really is the gold standard. Number two, exercise. You should be getting 150 minutes of moderate intensity exercise or 75 minutes of vigorous intensity exercise every week, plus strength training and stretching. Number three, sleep. Sleep is when your body and your brain repair themselves. 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And finally, number four, often gets forgotten, socialization. 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I'm Dr. Sanjay Gupta, helping you live a better life.
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0: We are on our radio. He is Eric Harley, and I'm Gary McNamara. Woo! All right. Are we done with the decisions from yesterday?
1: You know, well, because another thing, and another thing, you know, that Roberts was writing about, you know, that the Federal Reserve is more powerful than its predecessors and the whole thing, and that that monetary policy should not be subject to political interference. Really? You know, I mean, if you're talking about as a purist, that's one thing. But if you look at the history, of course, monetary policy was about it, whether it comes from influence of the current whatever administration or those who are operating in the Fed and the current Fed chair. So I understand, you know, this idea on monetary policy. Fiscal policy is where we're completely, you know,
0: well,
1: missing the boat.
0: But if you look, for example, you know, when Jimmy Carter and was in office and inflation was crazy, and then Reagan got in,
1: yeah,
0: Volcker got in,
1: yeah,
0: and completely changed it.
1: Right.
0: I mean, to say that politics doesn't affect where you go, and then interest rates, remember, went up to like 20%,
1: right,
0: in order to, you know, stop the inflation and re-kickstart the economy. So to say that politics isn't involved in it,
1: yeah, sorry,
0: is to me is naive. Now, I understand the concern of how much politics, and should one person be able to control the monetary policy?
1: Right.
0: Yes, but that doesn't take away the Constitution and
1: on authority,
0: on authority,
1: right,
0: and accountability. Who are,
1: yes,
0: you accountable to?
1: Right, exactly.
0: Well, nobody.
1: Yeah.
0: Well, you have to be.
1: You have to be. You can't be the Pentaveret.
2: WPRO.
3: Hi, I'm Kathy Bates.

0: I'm Stephanie Officer. Record-breaking heat is expected from the Midwest to the Northeast this week. In Nashville, Tennessee, where the heat index is expected to reach 114 degrees through Friday, emergency crews handing out water and checking on people. 29-year-old Logan King filled a cart with cold water and snacks provided by emergency workers who stopped by an outdoor homeless encampment behind a Walmart.
1: We be out here. There's no water out here. Asking somebody for 75 cents gets, you know, old. Just to be able to get something to drink. So people doing this means a lot, man. It gives a boost of morale.
0: Controversy in New Jersey after a baby picture of Adolf Hitler made its way into Eastbrook Middle School's yearbooks, prompting them to be recalled. The books were supposed to feature baby pictures of kids who just graduated. Parents want to know how Hitler's picture wound up there and why no one noticed earlier. School administrators did send a letter to parents condemning the act. This is ABC News.
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1: And we are Red Eye Radio. He is Eric Harley, and I'm Gary McNamara. Well, in Paris, the deputy mayor blames the United States for the heat wave. Uh-huh. We'll get to that in just a minute.
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1: So there you go. The Paris deputy mayor, Audrey Pulver, released a lengthy statement blaming the United States for the deadly heat wave over France this past week.
2: Okay. All right.
1: I mean, do I have to go any further on that story, really? I don't.
2: No.
1: Really don't, do I?
2: No.
1: Not serious.
2: No. No.
1: Not, no. Not a serious person, again, so.
2: No. No.
1: This gets back to the whole air conditioning debate, which I thought was fascinating over this past weekend. I mean, it was, you had people yelling at each other on social media, you know, and then people from Europe saying, you Americans are wimps, air conditioning.
2: Yeah. Right. You know,
1: I did see one thing, though, said the heat wave in France has forced its citizens to use deodorant.
2: Yeah.
1: That could have been the Babylon Bee. I don't know.
2: It may have been.
1: That just stuck in my head. That just popped into my head there.
2: It may have been. But you know, this whole silly debate, it's like, you know, we as a nation have access, and now more than ever have access to plentiful, cheap energy. And the left has just made it to where, nope, we don't want to get it. We don't want to get it. We don't want to get it. And we're coming to that point. This is all coming to a head because the EV mandates and everything else, you know, the Biden administration coming in, we can run everything on wind and solar. And then later they kind of quietly added nukes and, you know, nuclear power, not nuclear bombs. I don't know. It's Biden. Well, it might have been nuclear bombs.
1: That would provide, nukes would provide energy, different form.
2: It would be warm yes. for a few seconds. But the, you know, the thing that they, you know, that we talk about is, this is a series of choices. Where we are, a series of choices, whether it's energy policy or tariffs or whatever it might be. This is a series of choices that we make, because I love it that Europeans come here and so many had great compliments mm-hmm. about America. Now they know why we left. now they get that, you know, oh, we see why 250 years ago you left. Now we know why Prince Harry left. But I think he's in Canada. But the problem that we'll always have is the willful ignorance. People not putting two and two together. And the blue states, you know, this idea that, oh, we can be great, as the billionaires and non-billionaires exit the state because they can no longer afford to stay, the people who are non-billionaires, and the billionaires can afford to live wherever they want to. And they're ramping up again, and they believe they're gaining energy, and you know, I guess it depends on, you know, where you want to put that momentum needle. I don't know where it's going to go or where it's going to end. You said years ago, at some point they got to change directions. They're so radical, but they've done nothing but just put the pedal to the floor.
1: Well, when you look at, I think one of the things when you look at what has happened during the World Cup. Oh, by the way, I was surprised. I guess that now in the elimination round, you actually have to win the game. You get like more time.
2: Oh,
1: is it okay. Penalty shots?
2: All right.
1: I mean, I don't really know how they. But I did see one game was tied 1-1 and they went into extra time. So, so that would be good.
2: Yeah.
1: First off, Europeans have to understand why we love football. It's the huddle.
2: Yeah, it is.
1: It's the huddle.
2: Yeah.
1: Because there is no other sport.
2: Right.
1: Where you sit there and say, okay, what's the strategy now?
2: Yeah. What the hell do we do now?
1: After every play.
2: Right.
1: You know,
2: yeah.
1: It's like, what's the strategy? What's the strategy?
2: Yeah.
1: What are we going to do?
2: Right.
1: And, you know, basically it's just like, they're having a meeting to get things settled.
2: We have a conference.
1: Yes. We're very big on conferences here.
2: Yes.
1: And so,
2: meetings.
1: No, but that's really that's the thing I love about football. The thing I love about football is the strategy. Okay. You know, they've got this defense here. What are we going to do here? What are we going to do? And it's not on the fly.
2: Right. Yeah,
1: you know,
2: yeah,
1: it's,
2: yeah.
1: Again, after every play, they sit and people go, well, that's boring. Yeah, but there's nothing like a great catch that's made. And when you watch football and you watch, you know, that how organized it is from the offensive line to the wide receivers to the running back and the number of things that you can do. That's why they meet and have the huddle.
2: Yeah.
1: They strategize, how are we going to beat this defense? And then you look and, okay, is it a 4-3 or a 3-4 defense? Oh, they got a nickel back in there. I mean, who's going to cover the quarterback who can run? There's so much strategy involved in it. It really is a chess game where you actually, after you make your move, you sit back and go, all right, what's the next move? And I think that's one of the reasons that Americans just absolutely love football,
2: right?
1: And for the violence, we'd like to see blood.
2: Yeah, we want to see people hitting each other, okay, head on.
1: I had to say, it's not a violent sport; it's a contact sport.
2: It's a contact sport.
1: When people say it's a violent sport, no, it's a contact sport.
2: Yeah.
1: But what has come out of it is the whole concept of, in capitalism, abundance, which means choices. And everything that the left does is to take away choices.
2: Yeah.
1: Bernie Sanders said it, to go back to the French and deodorant. Bernie Sanders said it a long time ago. He viewed that one of the worst things in America, in capitalism, is the fact that you go to the deodorant section and there's 40. I don't know if there's 40. I have no idea. There's 40 different choices of deodorant. And there doesn't need to be that. It's he believed it was a waste of resources and capital to have so many, so many choices.
2: Yeah.
1: I saw, and I mentioned this yesterday, when I saw the one woman who said the cars, I mean, people drive everywhere. It's wonderful. It's wonderful. But you have to look at scenery through a window. Like, I didn't even know what that meant. It was almost as if, I got to find a negative here somewhere because of all these choices you have in America. There's got to be a negative. All right, so you can always walk out of your vehicle.
2: You can stop
1: and get out of the car, and you can walk on that hiking trail like millions of Americans do.
2: Right,
1: but it's what you're finding out from Europeans is they just can't believe the number of choices America has. And this gets back to when, you know, you look at when you look at the vast the majority of Democrats do not want to live here.
2: Right.
1: It shows you how they've been brainwashed. They have no idea how other countries operate.
2: Right.
1: No idea.
2: Yeah.
1: They don't understand the Constitution. They don't. Everything is based on ignorance and rage. You've got to be, think about this. I want to get out of here. Let everybody else in. Everybody else wants to come here, but I want to leave. You ever think for a moment why people wish to get here? You really wonder, when I took that Uber going back about 3 months ago, took that Uber, and I had the driver from Pakistan. who immediately we start talking and I start asking questions all the time because I've become my father, which I never thought I would be, which is talking to it used to embarrass me. My father would go out, he'd just meet somebody, get into a long conversation with them. I hated it.
2: Yeah.
1: It's like, don't these people get upset that my father's always talking to them? He just starts a conversation with everybody.
2: Mm-hmm.
1: And this is in my teenage years. I've become that person.
2: Yeah.
1: But when he turned to me, and we weren't at the destination, it was stoplight. He turned to me, he just looked, he said, America is the best country in the world. He's working like three jobs.
2: Mm-hmm.
1: Opportunity, that's it.
2: Mm-hmm.
1: Just having the opportunity to do something was unbelievable to him. You know, you've got so many on the left that have no, they've got it so damn good, they don't even know how damn good they've got it.
2: Well, no, and yet they want to leave.
1: Yeah, but you think of electric cars. What was the whole concept of electric cars? Take away your choices.
2: Yeah. Right.
1: You know, that's what it's about. Take, you know, we're going to take away the choices that you have. We're going to make things more expensive. That's why we played the other day, and we have to, whenever, I'm not going to play it because we just played it yesterday, I think. We played the Obama thing. His goal was to skyrocket electricity prices.
2: Right.
1: That was it.
2: Right. Then by comparison, that the so-called green energy looks cheap.
1: Right. I mean, you had the delusional, you had the absolutely delusional Biden out there until somebody finally got, for months they were saying, well, he was saying, we can run the economy on solar and wind. No, you can't. You're an idiot. You're a child.
2: Yeah.
1: You're in kindergarten.
2: Yeah.
1: I mean, seriously, you're not arguing. We're not even arguing with adults anymore. And then finally, when you've got somebody, you know, in the Democrat side, and it happened to be Hochul, that said, no, we got to stop this climate change stuff because electricity is getting just too expensive and we just can't allow this. And the Democrats and the legislature came back, and in their talking points, it was, no, it's supposed to raise the price of electricity. Our platform is raising the cost of electricity for our citizens. And then you've got Mamdani, you know, you've got Mamdani being able to get millions of dollars, billions of dollars from the rest of New York State.
2: Yep.
1: And there you've got a Republican candidate for governor saying, we're going to stop being a sanctuary state. We're going to get back to more fiscal responsibility. We're not going to be taxing people for what New York City wants. He's down by 20 points.
2: Yeah.
1: They want this. They want a society.
2: These are all choices.
1: Because you don't continue to vote that way. They want a society that is repressive, that takes away choices, that makes people, get locked, step in philosophy, that forces people to have certain beliefs. And if you don't have these beliefs, we're going to punish you.
2: Yeah.
1: You see the thing in Fort Worth?
2: Mm. What?
1: Trans argument. There were some pastors out there, and they said, if you say anything that offends somebody, we'll arrest you. And they said, you can't do that under the Constitution. And the police were sort of like, well, you know, we'll see what we can do. And finally, the city of Fort Worth said, we're looking into this entire thing. It's like, no, if there's a protest, you can sit at the side of that protest and you can yell things. And what they were saying, he said, if I call you a sir, you know, can that get me arrested? They said, if it offends somebody and gets you arrested, it's like, wow.
2: Somebody, under what law?
1: And I'm sitting there thinking, you need to do a little bit more training with your police officers, Fort Worth, on that.
2: Show me the law.
1: Yeah. Whoever that is, because I think probably most police officers know that.
2: Yeah, I think so.
1: Even in Fort Worth.
2: Yes.
1: Whoever that police officer was, it was like, oh,
2: yeah.
1: Wow.
2: Yeah.
1: But, I mean, that's the whole thing. We're going to limit you. We don't want your freedom of speech. We don't want you to be able to protect yourself with the Second Amendment. Wow. We want you to have less representation.
2: Fewer freedoms.
1: Yep. We are Red Eye Radio.
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0: We are Red Eye Radio. He's Eric Carly, and I'm Gary McNamara. So when you see the whole thing about the Europeans coming over here and just amazed at the abundance, that really fits in perfectly where we are right now, socialism versus free markets and capitalism.
1: Yeah.
0: It's exactly what you see, because when you have socialism, you automatically have less choices because the government is in control of the capital and they push it where they wish to push it,
1: right,
0: not where the free market naturally
1: moves
0: it.
1: Right. And it's about opportunity. It's about choices, you know, and watching eyes be opened for the first time is always great. I love that. So, but just remember, when the whole soccer thing's done, get up. Go home. You're free to come back later, but go home.

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10: From ABC News, I'm Stephanie Officer. The Supreme Court in a 5-4 decision today dealing a blow to President Trump's sweeping effort to restrict mail-in voting. ABC's Mary Bruce.
11: The president is pressuring the Senate to pass his Save America Act, which greatly restricts mail-in voting. He says until that happens, he won't sign a major housing bill backed by Republicans and Democrats.
12: I think it's so unimportant by compared to the Save America Act.
11: The president calling the housing bill, which would help millions of Americans afford housing, a quote, yawn.
10: Dry, windy conditions are fueling deadly wildfires in the western states. ABC's Faith Abube.
13: In the west, nearly 40 large wildfires are burning in 9 states. Firefighters taking time to honor the fallen after the Snyder Fire that forced more than 100 campers and rafters to evacuate a stretch of the Colorado River took the lives of 38-year-old firefighter Emily Barker, 27-year-old Nick Hutcherson, and 27-year-old Sydney Watson. Authorities say they were trapped, and despite deploying emergency shelters, they could not survive the fast-moving flames.
14: The White House says a meeting is being held tomorrow in Doha with Iran, although the Iranians have not yet confirmed it. The talks come as a Trump administration official says the U.S. and Iran have agreed to stop the hostilities in the Strait of Hormuz. ABC's Tom Sufi Burridge.
15: I think for the Iranians right now, they are still insisting that the memorandum of understanding signed between the U.S. and Iran more than a week ago has to be implemented for them before there are more substantial negotiations, clearly on Iran's nuclear program and the future status, which will be the most tricky question. Of course. And the Iranian president today is posting a message saying via state media saying that basically the Qataris are ready to release $6 billion worth of frozen.
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14: Florida wildlife officials say they've captured two gators from a river where a 31-year-old woman was fatally attacked while hiking over the weekend. Florida Fish and Wildlife spokesman Chad Weber says the woman's boyfriend tried pulling her from the gator's jaws during the attack.
18: So she was bitten on both of her arms. The boyfriend was the one that made the phone call. He was trying to get her from the alligator's mouth. And on the way to the hospital, she did pass away from her injuries.
14: Philadelphia is trading its iconic fictional boxer for a real one.
19: Sylvester Stallone as Rocky Balboa running up the steps of the Philadelphia Art Museum is an indelible image, not just for film, but for the city of brotherly love itself. So much so, the Art Museum has long had a Rocky statue outside, but now it's being replaced by a 12-foot bronze memorial to Joe Frazier, the heavyweight boxing champion who once took down Muhammad Ali. The change comes after the Rocky statue faced criticism for prioritizing a fictional white character over a real black boxer and native Philadelphian. Mike Dubusky, ABC News.
14: The San Francisco Catholic Archdiocese Monday agreed to pay $395 million to settle more than 500 lawsuits alleging child sexual abuse by church officials. The Archdiocese has also agreed to write an apology letter to each survivor as part of the settlement, as well as implement new transparency reforms and child protections, including a list of accused clergymen. I'm Stephanie Officer, ABC News.
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0: Now, it's Red Eye Radio, Gary McNamara and Eric Hurley talk about everything from politics to social issues and news of the day. 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
2: All across America, we are Red Eye Radio. He is Eric Hurley and I'm Gary McNamara. And this Saturday is officially, there's been a bunch of unofficial ones which got it wrong, but this Saturday is officially a No King's Day celebration.
3: Oh, really?
2: Yes.
3: Okay.
2: No yeah. King's Day.
3: It is the real one.
2: Yeah, this is the real one.
3: When we said as a nation,
2: yes,
3: 250 years ago,
2: no kings.
3: No kings.
2: We know that we understand that the left doesn't understand the concept of it, but now the interesting thing is this is the first year. Now you know it that I think I get since I spent so much time here or preparing to come here, I have t-shirts that I wear that I wear all the time here that have sayings on it and everything else. I wear them more here than I do ever going out. But when it gets to be the 4th of July or when it gets to be near Independence Day or Memorial Day or, you know, Flag Day or Veterans Day, I always have something patriotic on. Today, you can see this is my 1776 shirt.
3: Right.
2: Which is now, it may not be as bright as the one I wore yesterday.
3: It's from 1776, to be clear. It's really old.
2: Well, yeah, it was, I got this when I was born.
3: Right, yes.
2: And so.
3: You were there from the beginning.
2: Exactly. No, nobody can beat my memory because I was here in 1776.
3: That's right.
2: But this is the first year that I started thinking, and maybe part of it was reading the polls that showed that Democrats are not patriotic at all.
3: Mm-hmm.
2: They're just not paid. I mean, the majority are not. They just don't. The majority don't want to be here. And the first year I thought to myself, because I'm going to be flying on. What day is it? It's Tuesday. Yeah. I'll be flying on Friday. I'm like, wow, that shirt that I wore yesterday, even this one was 1776.
3: Mm-hmm.
2: Do you think somebody on the plane will complain that that's offensive and needs to be taken off?
3: Maybe, yeah.
2: Because if I wore this 1776 shirt, which is basically a No King shirt to a No Kings rally, I might be offended by some of the things that people said to me.
3: Well, and ironically, the person complaining about what you're wearing will be holding a king size pillow, wearing pajamas, and have blue hair. And you'll be the one that's offensive.
2: With my short, perfectly sculptured hair.
3: Yeah.
2: With my Sam Malone hair.
3: Yeah. Yeah.
2: Cheers. Remember that?
3: Mm.
2: Fonzie hair with
3: yeah.
2: Remember the comb? No, it's okay.
3: Yeah.
2: my good looks, my well-toned arms, my well-developed upper body wearing these patriotic shirts might be viewed as offensive.
3: Yeah. Well, the shirt might be.
2: Well, and my description of myself might be too testosteronic. If that's, I think I made that up. Testosteronic for any liberal.
3: Yeah.
2: Testosteronic.
3: Testosterone the toxic.
2: My toxic.
3: Yeah, masculinity.
2: My toxic masculinity there.
3: Last week at Super Rigs, there was a truck called Toxic Masculinity. I'm like, I think he wants me to judge this one. Yeah. It's a cool truck. It was a cool truck.
2: But really, seriously, it's the first year I thought, because I wear this, you know, the week before Independence Day, I wear all of my patriotic stuff here on the air. It just fits.
3: Yeah.
2: It just feels like this is the place, if I'm going to wear it, to wear it. But I was thinking about it. Well, wow, it was the first time I've ever thought about it. Because I have golf hats that just, you know, American flags.
3: Sure.
2: You know, emblem, everything that I've got tons of it. and I can see it. That's because I don't agree with you, because the flag represents, can represent a sense of false patriotism. Mm-hmm. Thank you, Obama.
4: Yeah.
2: Remember that one?
4: Oh, yeah.
2: It was November of...
4: The patriarchy. Yeah. The,
2: of you know, 2007.
4: They're throwing out the words. It really is becoming...
2: boring.
4: Well, a parody of itself. You know, it's becoming a Mike Myers movie. The Pentagon, you know, it's like they just repeat the same thing over and over again. The difference is with Mike Myers, it's always entertaining, funny, and has a purpose. And has a point. They don't. And I thought about that on my flight the other day, and I thought, you know, because it was a small flight, regional jet. And I, you know, so it wasn't, you know, we didn't have as many people on board, but still, you know, there's always the one, right, where you go, would that person be offended if I was wearing a MAGA hat? You know what I mean? You're like, you just want to carry one around. I don't wear hats in general, but you just want to carry one around just to test it and see. And you know, because I think to myself, you know, the Obama shirts were a thing, you know, and to the point that CNN at one point was selling them. But when I saw one, I was like, okay. Whatever. I didn't freak out. I didn't want to get into a conversation or yell at that person for their support of Obama or their choice of a t-shirt. It could have been laundry day for all I know, and that was the last t-shirt they had left to wear. I don't know.
2: Right.
4: And I don't care. I don't care why they wear something, but the left, man, remember back during his first administration, you had people getting kicked out of places for wearing the MAGA hat.
2: Oh, yeah.
4: For wearing the MAGA shirt. They were getting kicked out of places. And now it really has become where the American flag, remember the one FEMA worker who said, look, if there was an American flag flying out front, we would avoid that house. Are you kidding me? Are you kidding me? That sent a signal, which we knew eventually was coming. We knew it would be, you know, anything, I you know, a pickup parked out front. I don't know. Just a non-EV parked out front. You know, all these signals that they pick up on, they're always in activist mode. And I think to myself, that just sounds exhausting.
2: Well, I mean, I always fly the flag. You know, I have an electric flag at my house. I've got, you know, I've got lights ready to go on, mm-hmm. you know, on the 4th.
4: Mm-hmm.
2: And I'm waiting for someone to come up and say, well, it's a sense of false patriotism. That's what you have. And you're above a patriot. Mm-hmm. It's America no matter what. Mm-hmm. Yeah, that's it. Do you know what I do for a living?
4: Yeah, right. Well, you know,
2: I spend my life criticizing the actions of people that are involved in running this country.
4: Yeah.
2: But I don't do it for a particular person.
4: No,
2: I mean, do it because I believe in the Constitution of the United States and the people that fought to and sacrificed so I have the opportunity and freedoms that I have today. That's why I do it.
4: You know, I'm ever mindful of that, and it doesn't matter. When Biden was president, I didn't not fly my flag.
2: Yep.
4: I didn't not put all of my flags out on Memorial Day and on Independence Day and on Arbor Day. Those are green flags that I put out on Arbor Day. I saved the trees. I put up my Arbor Day.
2: Oh, so you put up your...
4: I chopped down a tree and put it up in my living room for Arbor Day.
2: Put up your French flag?
4: Yeah, I put up my... I would chop down a tree and then put it up and decorate it and put it in my living room for Arbor Day.
2: Let me tell you this. In my neighborhood?
4: Yeah.
2: I guarantee you on the 4th, it will be myself and my neighbor. There will not be one other person that has any type of patriotic flags or anything on their lawn on my entire...
4: It's about on my particular block right now. Already my neighbors are ahead of me. There are about 6 or 8 houses that are already have everything out, and I typically will put it out Wednesday or Thursday, depending on when I get the lawn done. I want the lawn to look nice, and I want it to all be a nice presentation for a reason. Same with Christmas, but you know, there's something, you know, you mentioned it with it, that every time I come outside and I look at my flag that's hanging, I think about my father's service. I think about those who didn't come home. I think about, you know, everything that it means

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2: This activist button that can't be, for some, not all, can't be turned off. They're always in activist mode. They believe they've got to display their anger and hatred all the time. And I'm frustrated about things. I'm greatly concerned. I'm passionate about things. I'm not going to scream at somebody for wearing something that I disagree with or represents something I disagree with. It's just not going to happen. And again, you mentioned it earlier, but how many of these people have actually traveled outside the U.S., have real-world experience of knowing what it's like? You know, Shane Gillis did a stand-up special. He's a stand-up comedian. He's the guy that got fired from SNL before he ever got on SNL. And he said, you know, that at the beginning of the special, Beautiful Dogs, which is based on what Trump said during a speech after they killed Abu Bakr al-Baghdadi, he said, at the beginning of it, he said, you know, we live in the greatest nation. He goes, man, I've been, you know, he goes, I haven't traveled all over the world, but I'm telling you right now, we're just, and the crowd cheered. These are not, he's not a conservative. He's, you know, he's a liberal, and the crowd is filled with liberals, and they were cheering. And I thought to myself, oh, there's a little hope. Because, you know, it's the activists that really stand out. You know, they think they're going to be the hero. They think they're going to have their moment. Again, that carrying that kind of anger and hatred, to me, sounds really exhausting.
3: Yeah, it does.
2: And it goes absolutely nowhere. It doesn't bring about change.
3: Well, remember, Tucker Carlson and Candace did talk about how great, you know, Moscow is.
2: Yeah, exactly.
3: And yeah. Russia, so.
2: Great grocery stores. Great grocery stores.
3: By the way, did you ever think that Tucker Carlson would announce, I'm leaving the Republican Party?
2: And it
3: was like, there wasn't even a pin drop noise.
2: It was nothing.
3: Nothing.
2: Crickets. And, you know, because
3: there
2: wasn't
3: even any discussion on it.
2: My question was, were you ever really a member of the Republican Party? You know, I mean, because it's sounding more and more like a Bill Kristol moment, you know?
3: Yeah.
2: It's like, I got a question. And I did for years. His credibility as a conservative.
3: Oh, we weren't. I remember everything was Tucker, Tucker, Tucker, and we never fell for it. And
2: right.
3: When he came clean, you know, he said, you know, it was the producers that ran his show at Fox.
2: Right.
3: That, you know, he really wasn't telling you what he really thought. Oh, so you're getting paid not to tell people what you think?
2: You'll take money to change your convictions?
3: Yeah. Well, you've just destroyed your credibility.
2: Yeah. I mean, that's, you know, then again, you know, I would have to answer to my loved ones if I did that. I can't imagine.
3: Yeah.
2: Yeah. We talked about that. You brought that. I think you asked that question one time. What do they say when they go home? Like, we were talking about the left.
3: Yeah. When they,
2: but it doesn't matter. It applies to anybody who, if you don't live by your convictions and you're saying things in public, a very public arena, and then you go home, what do you say?
3: Yeah. Do your family and friends tell you the truth, or do they hide from you?
2: Right.
3: We are Red Eye Radio.
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15: A Better Life with Dr. Sanjay Gupta.
16: When you need your body to perform, but some of your muscles are having trouble, other muscles can sometimes help compensate. This is a great thing short term, but long term it can lead to serious and even chronic aches and pains. So if you've got nagging stiffness or irritation somewhere, don't push through it. Try to figure out why it's happening and how you can correct it. Strength and conditioning specialist Dana Santa says, performing exercises at a deliberate tempo makes it easier to notice when the wrong muscles are taking over, and also gives the intended muscles a chance to engage before that compensation kicks in. Dana suggests that starting with primary movement patterns such as squatting, hinging, pushing, pulling, rotating, and core can help make compensation easiest to identify and to address. I'm Dr. Sanjay Gupta, helping you live a better life.
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6: We are Red Eye Radio. He's Eric Carlin. I'm Gary McNamara. You know, it's really interesting, though, when you look at social media today and how much it drives the narrative, just looking at the soccer numbers here, final viewership for the Turkey game the other day, 17 million, peak audience like 21 million. For the Paraguay game, it was like 18 million. It was in second place. And you would think by social media and just by the media in general that everybody is paying attention to the World Cup. And they know it's happening, whatever. But the actual participation in it, even in the NFL, when you look at an NFL game, you know, you get to the playoffs, maybe you'll get to 50 million, then the Super Bowl. Yeah, that's become part of our culture, the Super Bowl. But even football, you know, people like their own particular teams. But the World Cup, for example, if you've got 20 million people watching, that means 320 million are not watching.
22: Right.
6: Mm-hmm. And it's interesting that it's, you would get the impression that
22: everybody's
6: half the country
22: watching,
6: or three quarters is watching.
22: Right. Yeah.
6: And, you know, it's just minuscule amounts of people are watching.
22: Right.
6: Not that they hate soccer, it just doesn't matter.
22: Right.
6: Do that.
20: WPRO.
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0: ABC News. I'm Stephanie Officer. House Speaker Mike Johnson today discussed strategy on passing the Save America Act. GOP leaders say the bill will incentivize states to have citizenship and ID requirements for voting, but does not have the support of Democrats and some GOP hardliners.
1: I understand the frustration of my colleagues that Senate Democrats are refusing to move the Save America Act. Remember, we passed it three times in the House, and we intend to pass it again. But the only way to get that to the president's desk, we've been shown many times, is to put it on a reconciliation bill.
0: Music executive Clive Davis remembered today at his New York City funeral. Davis died last week at 94. He's been credited with signing artists from Janis Joplin to Whitney Houston. Davis signed Bruce Springsteen to Columbia in 1972.
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6: A better life with Dr. Sanjay Gupta.
7: When you need your body to perform, but some of your muscles are having trouble, other muscles can sometimes help compensate. 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So if you've got nagging stiffness or irritation somewhere, don't push through it. Try to figure out why it's happening and how you can correct it. Strength and conditioning specialist Dana Santis says, performing exercises at a deliberate tempo makes it easier to notice when the wrong muscles are taking over, and also gives the intended muscles a chance to engage before that compensation kicks in. Dana suggests that starting with primary movement patterns such as squatting, hinging, pushing, pulling, rotating, and core can help make compensation easiest to identify and to address. I'm Dr. Sanjay Gupta, helping you live a better life.
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9: And I'm Gary McNamara, along with Eric Farley. My God.
15: What? What did I do?
9: I just saw this article 2 minutes ago.
15: Okay, what happened?
9: And read the first couple of paragraphs.
15: Oh, here we go.
9: I'm reading, this is from Vox.
15: Okay.
9: Constance Grady. I'm not going to read the headline to you. I'm just going to read this to you.
15: All right.
9: And afterwards, could you line up? I do not want to promote alcohol use or abuse, but if you could line up 5 shots of the heaviest proof stuff for me to chug after I read this, I would appreciate it.
15: Yeah.
9: And you'll understand it. You ready?
15: Okay.
9: After 2 successive women lost the race for president, and with the GOP increasingly claiming the testosterone-fueled manosphere, a lot of Democratic insiders are starting to worry that the party is a bit too low-T. Even its successful new faces, like John Ossoff and James Tallarico, might still be too soft. This might explain why the recent Instagram post from the Democrat showed Tallarico gnawing on meat. They're racked with anxiety. Where are the masculine Democrats? Now, I'm just reading what they wrote here.
15: Okay.
9: But you can, so that I'm not trying to be explicit in any way. Oh. You need to hear how they wrote this.
15: Okay.
9: They're racked with anxiety. Where are the masculine Democrats? They believe that voters need a manly man, someone who isn't smooth groined, who can drink beer and watch video games and eat a hamburger and have sex without a condom, who has the solid physicality of a man who makes his living outdoors, who will bring young men back to the Democrat fold. They want a bro. But wait! Actually, the newest icon of Democratic power fits that bill almost exactly. Uh-huh. He's a Carhartt-wearing, marathon-running, fully bearded dude who loves to chow down. He's obsessed with the Knicks and recently made, you know where this is going, and recently made a basketball-themed campaign ad.
15: Uh-huh.
9: When he was campaigning last year, he toured the Edgley Manosphere podcast world and easily traded wrists without bench pressing and manure posting. They didn't use the word manure, though.
15: Oh.
9: Analysts described his politics using testosterone-forward metaphors like muscled, power broker, and kingmaker. This, of course, is New York City Mayor Mamdani.
15: Yeah.
9: Could you line up the shots for me, please?
15: He's the masculine guy?
9: He's the masculine guy.
15: Huh. Wow.
9: And then, look at
15: the, okay.
9: The first reference. Zorin's a good hang, said streaming star and certified bro Hassan Piker. He's Nazi adjacent. By the way, does Nazism, does communism and Nazism, I mean, look at the pictures of Lenin.
15: Yeah.
9: Look at the picture.
15: Right.
9: You want to mess with that guy? That's Mamdani.
15: Right.
9: He's a testosterone-laden communist.
15: Right.
9: Blattner, testosterone-laden Nazi.
15: That's Nazis, right.
9: And communists produced manly men.
15: They have them. They've got them. Right there. They're back on track.
9: For God's sake.
15: Permission structures granted.
9: Are we missing something? Are they all doing drugs before they write a story or go on the air or do whatever? Am I missing something? Could I just zone through this entire... Huey Lewis, come on.
15: Yeah, well, here's the thing.
9: I need a new drug.
15: No, I want an old drug. I want one of the oldest. Just put it in the pipe and let's burn it. Here's the thing, because
9: God,
15: I don't know what
9: Holy crap.
15: You're sitting down to write this garbage because they've already got the end game, the point already lined out. They already know where they're going with this, and they're thinking, "All right, got to set it up here. And they think they're going to sell people on that. They really think. Do you think there was a meeting, or do you think the writer just took off? So, because with writers, it can just be, all right, this is, you get hired to write. That's what you do. You just go.
9: What, fiction?
15: See, that's the next point I was going to make. Thank you. Hollywood, if it had this kind of creativity, then maybe they'd be relevant again. Because they're just, they really have to go out of their way to find something and be creative. I mean, all this is in the same realm of, you know, states saying, hey, look, we'll create a pact, right? We know, we've got to work around this silly little constitution. We'll create a pact. I'll convince people we do have masculine people, masculine Democrats that are running. And by the way, how dare you? This is an age when you're not supposed that masculinity is toxic.
9: Well, but that's the whole point, because she's bringing up the communist, and then she does bring up the Nazi as the other masculine person. Here we go. You ready for this?
15: All right.
9: So why isn't Mamdani the Democrats' new icon of masculinity? Instead, the pro-masculinity discussion has mostly held up Graham Plattner, the controversial Democratic nominee for Maine's Senate seat, as the butch future of the party. Ken Klipperstein, whoever the hell he is, approvingly described Plattner as a tatted-up ex-Marine riffraff, in contrast to the asexual Harvard-educated McKinsey consultant he feels represents the classic Democrat machine male candidate. So what they're saying is, the Democratic Party has lacked masculine men, so communists and Nazis are where the Democratic Party has found their masculine men.
15: Somebody should call Tim Walz and break the news to him.
9: Wow.
15: He's out in the garage working on his football.
9: Seriously.
15: Got the hood up on his pigskin. The problem is they don't get it. Mm-hmm. They don't see it. They really don't know what to do here. And you know why? It's because their own rule book ties their hands at every turn.
9: I love this. They got the comment section. They actually go, manly appeal? Can he or any of his dimwit cult explain what a man even is? They can't define what a man is, yet they're trying to define what masculinity is.
15: Right.
9: They can't define a man or a woman.
15: And again, on one side, masculinity is toxic. And on the other side, we need more masculinity.
9: Here's one. What exactly is manly about this guy? If he were to go fishing on the weekend, sport some camo and go hunting, go mudding in a 4x4, hit the gun range, pump some iron at the gym, or watch wrestling matches, then I'd say he is manly. But this neatly groomed, well-dressed guy comes across as a sissy, not a man. Oh, remember, I was using the term femme last week or a couple weeks ago.
15: I
9: said that's
15: right. Yeah. You know,
9: it was funny because the next day, this stuff must stick somewhere, because all of a sudden there was a, remember I said there was a band we used to go see called the Femmes.
15: Right.
9: And all of a sudden I'm going through Facebook and it was like the Goo Goo Dolls first show, which was at the Continental in Buffalo, which was like the CBGBs of Buffalo, like remember the punk club in New York.
15: Mm-hmm.
9: And beneath it was, and next night, the Femmes. So I'm just laughing about that.
15: Yeah, your phone must have picked that up.
9: But then here's one. OMFG. Oh, my.
15: Yeah.
9: This guy couldn't even bench press 115 pounds without help last year. Not at all manly. Democrats keep singing the same old song. It's time for a better way. But who do they think they're what was the purpose of writing that article in Vox? for people to mock?
15: It's certainly been fun doing it. But it is this weird, it's this weird thing, though, that they really believe they've got to, because who are they trying, Ed Vox, who are they reaching out to? It really is mostly their own side. I mean, some of us on the right will read it because we do this for a living and it's very entertaining to read and pick apart. But they're looking to reach people on the left, the rank and file left. So it's this really horrible attempt at saying, look, y'all, we do have masculine men. And it's so bizarre.
9: And
15: first of all, again, 2 seconds ago, masculine men were the problem.
9: Right.
15: And now you don't have enough in the party, and that's the problem.
9: And then the allegations of abuse of women to Plattner, and here's the Vox and the liberals saying, well, right now he's the one, he owns the masculinity in the party, but we don't know if he's electable. I love how they attempt to define masculinity.
15: The mustache?
9: I don't know. I don't know. How do you define masculinity? What is the definition of masculinity?
15: There are two men that have successfully worn such a mustache. Skunk Baxter and Wilford Brimley. Don't bring in John Bolton because he's going to jail.
9: I mean, because if those are the definitions that they, tatted up and good God, I love it. Where she said, what makes a masculine man is someone who isn't smooth-groined, can drink beer, watch video games, eat a hamburger, and have sex without a condom, has the solid physicality of a man who makes his living outdoors. That's their definition of masculinity?
15: I thought on the left they had discarded them from society and blamed them for all the problems of our nation. That's what I thought had happened. But, we started to see it creep in with Tim Walz. I was the permission structure. No, you weren't. Get back in the garage and don't forget to change your turning signal fluid. This is... Tim, assistant coach Tim. The thing is...
9: Watch video games.
15: Well,
9: Watch video games is the definition.
15: Or watch wrestling?
9: Or
15: watching? What are you watching?
9: Watching wrestling.
15: I don't know, because I can't tell you what the definition of macho is. The song about it was sang by a band who featured prominently gay men. Not all of them, but some. So if you think about it, Macho Man, the song, it's like, I have no idea where the definition, and don't care where the definition is. They're so obsessed. Think about this. Identity politics has gone so far, they're now back to being concerned about not having macho men.
9: Yeah. And here I am. I mean, I'm just thinking of myself. I like wine. I've got a cat.
15: Not going well. Those are two strikes.
9: Man.
15: You got two strikes.
9: I'm telling you, I'm in deep, deep trouble.
15: Yeah,
9: here.
15: You got two strikes.
9: Now I'm doubting my own masculinity.
15: Yeah, you got two strikes.
9: When's Barry Manilow coming to town? All right, we are
15: Air Supply.
9: We are Red Eye Radio.
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22: Not all screen time is created equal, and a new study out of Sweden is helping us understand this even better. So researchers followed more than 20,000 people over nearly two decades and determined that passive screen time, like sitting on the couch and watching television, raised someone's risk of dementia. But if they did something active, like reading, puzzles, or interacting with other people, this same group of people saw their risk of dementia drop. Just like you got to put the work in to keep your body in shape as you age, you basically have to do the same thing with your brain. A couple things I have found to help: working to learn something new every day, whatever it might be, challenging yourself in some way every day, and really importantly, staying socially active. Some days that means meeting friends in person. Other days, maybe an email, a text, or a phone call. Just stay engaged. I'm Dr. Sanjay Gupta, helping you live a better life.
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0: We are on our radio. He's our crony, and I'm Gary McNamara. President Trump yesterday urged gas station owners nationwide to lower prices, warning retailers they could face consequences if they failed to act. Like what?
1: Like what? If they're not breaking the law.
0: Yeah. Again, it's, you know, we've been through this with the left for the longest time.
2: Yeah.
0: We're going to find out. But apparently he did pay attention to the criticism where he's not saying oil companies, he's saying retailers.
1: Right. Yeah, exactly. Yeah. Sorry, but, you know, those guys have to pay what, you know, and if they're charging more than the station across the street, some organizations or some companies obviously have greater buying power on the retail level when it comes to, you know, the convenience stores or gas stations. But, you know, they post it right there on
0: right.
1: the corner.
0: The
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1: Yeah, all right. So, I haven't gassed up in a while, but yeah, all right.

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12: From ABC News, I'm Stephanie Officer. Severe heat moving from the Midwest to the Northeast is expected to bring record-breaking high temperatures to the week of America 250 celebrations. ABC meteorologist Lee Goldberg.
13: The heat's peaking over the Midwest right now. There are ridge-riding thunderstorms across the upper lakes. We have heat alerts from Kansas to Maine. It'll be triple digits again in Chicago and Green Bay, feeling like 105 to 110. The heat gets to the East Coast on Wednesday. Large swath of the I-95 corridor on Wednesday. It'll be 100 in Detroit and D.C. and near 100 in Philly and New York by Thursday and potentially into Friday. This peaks on Thursday and Friday, but less extreme heat could mean more thunderstorms for the 4th right here in New York.
12: Tens of thousands are still unaccounted for in Venezuela after last week's earthquakes. A 21-year-old man was pulled from the debris Monday after being trapped for 5 days. Aftershocks are slowing down the search. UNICEF's representative in Venezuela, Manuel Rodriguez Pumarol, spoke to ABC from Caracas.
14: Our estimations are that approximately 680,000 children could be on their needs or on their humanitarian needs across the 6 states that have been affected by the earthquake.
12: Dry, windy conditions are fueling deadly wildfires out west. ABC's Faith Abube.
15: In the west, nearly 40 large wildfires are burning in 9 states. Firefighters taking time to honor the fallen after the Snyder Fire that forced more than 100 campers and rafters to evacuate a stretch of the Colorado River took the lives of 38-year-old firefighter Emily Barker, 27-year-old Nick Hutcherson, and 27-year-old Sydney Watson. Authorities say they were trapped, and despite deploying emergency shelters, they could not survive the fast-moving flames.
12: The American Kennel Club is also celebrating the nation's 250th birthday, and what better way to do it than with Man's Best Friend? The AKC Diving Dogs Team Challenge premieres on ESPN July 4th. Disney is the parent company of ABC News and ESPN.
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12: Just a few months after that explosive fight in Congress over the expiration of Obamacare subsidies gripped the nation, we're starting to see some of the impacts of that decision. ABC's Sherry Preston.
18: Millions of people have fallen off the rolls of health insurance through the Affordable Care Act. New government numbers show enrollment in February was down by 3 million people compared to last year. Experts say it's likely connected to the end of federal subsidies for premiums and the much higher cost for those who can't get health insurance through work.
12: Several famous NBA names, including a former player, are facing federal charges accused in a sports gambling scheme, helping them win hundreds of thousands by hinting how he'd play. ABC News chief investigative correspondent Aaron Katursky.
19: Prosecutors say former NBA player Malik Beasley, who made $60 million during his NBA career, accumulated multi-million dollar gambling losses. And to pay off what he owed former teammate Ed Davis, agreed to underperform and at times overperform. In the 2024 game between the Milwaukee Bucks and LA Clippers, the indictment says Beasley promised to grab more rebounds than the sports books predicted, soaring in the final seconds to get it done. His co-defendants collecting thousands of dollars from their alleged insider bet.
12: Law enforcement officials in North Carolina responded to one of the state's prisons Monday after inmates briefly overpowered correctional staff and took over parts of the jail. State officials confirm all inmates and staff have been accounted for. I'm Stephanie Officer, ABC News.
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0: Now, it's Red Eye Radio. Gary McNamara and Eric Harley talk about everything from politics to social issues and news of the day. Whether you're up late or you're just starting your day, welcome to the show. From the Relief Factor Studios, this is Red Eye Radio.
1: All across America, we are Red Eye Radio. He is Eric Harley and I'm Gary McNamara. Good morning.
2: Hello.
1: My mind is toast.
2: Is it?
1: Yeah, just going over all the the legal stuff of all the Supreme Court decisions yesterday. You know what the hardest thing is to read all these decisions and the analysis on it and then be able to explain it in layman's terms. that is the hardest thing. I will say this though. The Babylon Bee, and this is on the mail-in ballots. The Babylon Bee, when I saw it, I mean, I just burst out laughing. It was the best headline ever. And this is where the majority led by Justice Barrett, upheld the law where you can if the ballot is postmarked. And comes in within 5 days.
2: Right. It's got to be postmarked by election day.
1: By election day, that is okay. And the headline on the Babylon Bee, woman rules, it's okay to be late.
2: And then it's got a picture of her just kind of, and it looks like she's making the argument because of the headline. You know, that is, hey, it's okay to be late. That's the one thing about the end of June. The end of SCOTUS decision season is that, you know, a lot of the big cases come across. But it's never been the case at the end of June, as, you know, basically we wind up this week, that I look back and go, I would love to go and sit down with each and every one of them. Not so much the liberal justices, but Barrett or Roberts. Roberts on a few things over the years. And just sit down with them. And then, because I'm wondering about anything like in the hallways, right? You know, because it would be hard for me to be a Supreme Court judge, mainly because I'm highly unqualified, but also because I would want to sit down and talk to other justices who might be in going through their opinion. If they're differing from me, going, what the hell are you thinking? You know, it'd be hard for me to go, you know, and Scalia had a great relationship with, I'm just blanking on her name, the leftist judge. And that's something that they really talked about, you know, a lot, that personally they could sit and get along. And I think that's the way to do it. That's, if you have a debate, you can sit and talk about it, right? I have friends I have debates with all the time, and it never gets out of hand. They're not angry if they disagree.
1: By the way, you mean Ruth, Bader Ginsburg?
2: Yes, RBG. Yeah, right. Yeah, is that what they call her? RBG. Mm-hmm. Yes. The OG RBG. And they would sit and have meaningful conversations, and sometimes it had nothing to do with cases, quite often. And they were great friends. I call it decision week. I mean, they've been making decisions, but when the final week of decisions comes down, I always get into this mode. Is there any urge to run across the hall and go, hey, you know, what are you thinking, you know, on this? And all of that plays out the way it's supposed to play out. It's not going to work the way that, that Eric's little mind works. But I kind of work that way. And I think to myself, well, again, Roberts on the Affordable Care Act, on Obamacare, you know, that one is really sticks at the top. it's kind of pinned to the top of the list. Like, what do you think?
1: Well, here in the case, and get specific on these cases with the Election Day case. First, you know, I saw some analogies going back to 2020. I think it's a little bit different. When we called it in 2020, we called what the conservative justices would say because they give wide latitude to, you know, states being able to have their own way of holding elections.
3: Right.
1: You know, going back to states' rights. I look at this one just a little bit different. I think that the dissent is probably right.
2: Yeah.
1: And I believe that the dissent is right on this because I think Alito brought it out that what about ballot harvesters bringing it in, you know, 5 days later? What about a handwritten postmark?
2: Right.
1: All these things that come in here, what you're doing is you're opening up to the perception of fraud. Now, both sides brought up examples in history. You know, for example, the dissent brought up the Civil War and said there were you weren't allowed any type of you know, late ballots that particular point. And I tend to agree that the election, everything should be gathered by Election Day.
3: Yeah.
1: And you know, Barrett in the dissent basically said, well, the decision is made on Election Day. You know, as long as a decision is made on Election Day, which is the postmark, that's what counts. And I'm like, no, because it's not in your hands. You don't have it yet.
2: Right.
1: If the Election Bureau does not have the ballot in hand, then it's not completed at that point.
3: Right.
1: And I tend to agree more with, I believe, how the Founding Fathers probably viewed this. And that's where I disagreed. That's where I disagreed with it. And it just opens up. The perception of fraud is just as bad as fraud.
2: Yeah, Alito wrote about that in his opinion, basically talking about undermining the confidence, you know, that voters would have in the system. This would further undermine that confidence level, I'm paraphrasing here, in the system. And that's true because it, again, keeps open possibilities for fraud. And if you don't have it in, if it's not in, if it's not received, then it shouldn't be counted because there are ways to manipulate. Still, that's the case. And, you know, the majority came back with basically, well, you know, we can't add language to the law. Yeah, but you can interpret the law. And there is a difference. You know, there was a difference when Chief Justice Roberts on the Affordable Care Act, you know, said, well, no, it's not a penalty, it's a tax. Well, no, then they should have written it that way because they wrote it as a penalty. And a penalty is different than a tax.
1: Yeah, it absolutely is. The behavior, there's different behavior involved.
2: Exactly.
1: Between a penalty and a tax. And
2: and
1: to me, that's self-evident. And that's why that was such a weak case for Roberts.
2: And he was in the majority on this one.
1: Right.
2: You know, and they come back and say, well, we can't, you know, I don't know if he wrote that specifically, but it was basically, well, we can't change the language. We can't add language to it. And I thought to myself, really? Because Chief Roberts did it on the ACA decision.
1: Yeah. So I look at this and I think it's wrong, but this goes back again. Congress can write specific laws and change it.
2: Yes.
1: And so what's happening here is if Congress doesn't have the specific law, you have some of the members, which would include Roberts, Sotomayor, Kagan, Brown, and Barrett that believe, I'll say what Barrett believes. I don't know what all the others, I can't tell you what the liberal wing believes, except anything that may increase the possibility of fraud, we are for.
2: Right, yeah.
1: But in the Barrett case, it's like, well, look, if you don't give specific things of what to do from Congress, we'll defer to what the state wants. If the postmark is by, you know, is there by election day, and the term would be 5 days, 5 days afterwards. Mm-hmm. But does that just hold to that state? I'm assuming that just holds to Mississippi,
2: right,
1: on that particular law. It still leaves it wide open for other states to abuse that, to have, you know, a partisan ballot harvesters, you know, bring in, and, you know, bring in loads of ballots at the last minute.
2: Mm-hmm.
1: You don't need it. You don't need the, you've got to have, you know, we've talked about a couple of things that really cause civil dissent, civil wars. You know, one is a lack of representation.
2: Mm-hmm.
1: You know, the United States was basically formed by that.
2: Mm-hmm.
1: And we see the left and how they're pushing not to have a Senate, you know, not to have an electoral college, to get rid of the separation of powers. And so we know that this push, for example, with voter ID, from the left, that is landslide numbers, even in Democrat circles, to have voter ID. We know the goal. It's obvious what the goal of the Democrats is, and that's let's have potential fraud in the future. Let's have fraud,
2: yes,
1: in the future.
2: Right.
1: Because there's no other way to look at it.
2: Right.
1: There's no other way you'd sit there and say, no, we can't do it. I mean, the hilarious thing was, as they were talking about, you need ID to get into the whatever the presidential
2: the Obama Presidential Center.
1: Kamazots.

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2: Take it any way you want.
1: No. And I did. I took it the opposite.
2: Exactly. I don't know what's due and what isn't. Let's hear from the Supreme Court on that one.
1: Right. Look, don't be a Klavan. Tell me what you really mean.
2: I think I just did. But here's the thing is that, again, when you talk about that, it is, you know, because I've always seen it as chain of custody. Fewer moving parts. Very limited when it comes to mail-in ballots to begin with. And this is the problem. The left wants more moving parts. I mean, they don't want ID. The fact that we can't get voter ID done as a law as a nation is just ludicrous. It's absolutely ludicrous. You know, we got it done in some states. But the fact that they can't get the SAVE Act done is just, to me, bizarre.
1: And the fact is, you know, they want fraud because they lie about the law. They lied about the Georgia law, called it, you know, was it Jim Crow 2.0 and everything. Took the All-Star game out of Atlanta for that.
2: Right.
1: And hurt a huge number of black businesses by doing that.
2: Right.
1: And they're, you know, claiming... It was like the participation was through the roof.
2: Right. They screamed racism and then took it out of an area that would have benefited black-owned businesses and put it in another state. And that was their answer to it. And then kind of pretended for a while that it didn't happen. You know, because when the results start coming in, you know, it's when they've been fighting this voter ID thing. And so in areas where they've implemented voter ID and the results come in, it's like countering exactly what they have been saying would happen, and it's quite the opposite. Then they go the opposite direction. We went full circle with Warnock in Georgia?
1: Yeah, exactly.
2: And he says, you know, I've never, at one point, because at first he's against voter ID.
1: Right.
2: Then... I don't even know anyone who's against, in the Democratic Party, who's against voter ID.
1: They all are.
2: Yeah, and now he's back against voter ID.
1: You know, was there one Democrat in Congress that voted for voter ID? As Fetterman?
2: I was going to say, if it was probably Fetterman, but I don't know.
1: Has any of those 10 congresspersons that have said... We're not going to be radical socialists.
2: Yeah.
1: How did they vote on the radical transgender movement? How did they vote on voter ID? I'd like to see.
2: But Warnock has gone complete full circle.
1: Yeah.
2: You know?
1: We are Red Eye Radio.
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14: Not all screen time is created equal, and a new study out of Sweden is helping us understand this even better. So researchers followed more than 20,000 people over nearly two decades and determined that passive screen time, like sitting on the couch and watching television, raised someone's risk of dementia. But if they did something active, like reading, puzzles, or interacting with other people, this same group of people saw their risk of dementia drop. Just like you gotta put the work in to keep your body in shape as you age, you basically have to do the same thing with your brain. A couple things I have found to help: working to learn something new every day, whatever it might be, challenging yourself in some way every day, and really importantly, staying socially active. Some days that means meeting friends in person. Other days, maybe an email, a text, or a phone call. Just stay engaged. I'm Dr. Sanjay Gupta, helping you live a better life.
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0: We are at iRadio. excuse me. He is Eric Mooney, and I'm Gary McNamara.
1: Testing.
0: I sound like the old man.
1: I don't know. We shouldn't say that because sometimes during the fall and winter, we do sound like that. So,
0: we'll take a look at some of the other Supreme Court cases following the bottom of the hour. I was going to start now, and I'm like, okay, I'm going to need more than a couple of minutes to do it.
1: Yeah.
0: The split decision on executive power. And this really goes back to these independent agencies that Congress has created.
1: Right.
0: You know, whether it's the FTC or the Fed, even the Fed.
1: Yeah.
0: And, you know, who do they report to? Because really this whole thing that there are independent agencies out there that don't report to anybody, I've always viewed as unconstitutional.
1: Yes, exactly.
0: You know, you don't get to, I forgot what the word is before experts, but it was like, well, no, these are the experts, and the experts, you know, stay out of the politics. Well, we all know that's a bunch of horse manure.
1: Yeah. Yeah.
0: And so we will get to that. Plus the civil suit, which really, I was reading Andrew McCarthy on, you know, the whole, this is the Trump and the civil suit with E. Jean Carroll.
1: Yeah, right.
0: And something about the civil law I did not know, and it shocked me a little bit.
1: All right.
0: We'll get to that coming up.
2: WPRO.
3: The young men and women who become United States Marines

0: Stephanie Officer. Record-breaking heat is expected from the Midwest to the Northeast this week. In Nashville, Tennessee, where the heat index is expected to reach 114 degrees through Friday, emergency crews handing out water and checking on people. 29-year-old Logan King filled a cart with cold water and snacks provided by emergency workers who stopped by an outdoor homeless encampment behind a Walmart.
1: We be out here. There's no water out here. Asking somebody for 75 cents gets, you know, old. Just to be able to get something to drink. So people doing this means a lot, man. It gives a boost of morale.
0: Controversy in New Jersey after a baby picture of Adolf Hitler made its way into Eastbrook Middle School's yearbooks, prompting them to be recalled. The books were supposed to feature baby pictures of kids who just graduated. Parents want to know how Hitler's picture wound up there and why no one noticed earlier. School administrators did send a letter to parents condemning the act. This is ABC News.
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13: And he is Eric Carlin. I'm Gary McNamara. Welcome and good morning. Thanks so much for being here. This morning, download our Red Eye Radio app today, and you can listen when and where you choose. Just so everybody knows, whenever we look at any type of Supreme Court case, the parties that are involved in it, it doesn't matter. It doesn't matter whether it's Trump, doesn't matter whether it's a Democrat.
14: Right.
13: We look at the law, and we always have. And I think anybody who's been a long time listener to the show knows that. And so when we make an analysis on the law. It's got nothing to do with Trump.
14: Right, right.
13: It's just got nothing. It's got to do with the, you know, with the law. And when I look at the other Supreme Court case where they refuse to hear the this is the $5 million suit mm-hmm. of the E. Jean Carroll lawsuit.
14: Right.
13: Against, you know, against him. They refuse to hear it. And basically, you know, it's standing that the $5 million suit is okay. And reading here from Andrew McCarthy, because this is the one thing that, because you're wondering, well, what was the legal stuff? And I think he does it in a couple of paragraphs. To be more concrete, in Carroll's case, her sexual assault allegation was a quarter century old, uncorroborated by any physical or eyewitness evidence. There was testimony that she'd given fairly contemporaneous accounts of it to a couple of friends, but there was no forensic support. She never went to police, and she wasn't even exactly sure what year it happened. She first described it in a memoir published during Trump's first term, decades after the alleged fact. To try to shore up a case that relied almost entirely on her testimony, Carroll called as witnesses two other women who claimed they had been sexually assaulted by Trump, though not to the extreme alleged by Carroll, who claimed to have been raped, a claim the jury did not find proved, though it did appear to find a serious assault involving at least digital penetration. Sorry, we got to let you know that's the case. The two other alleged victims' testimony was emotional and compelling, especially on the heels of another instance of a similar act evidence admitted by Judge Lewis Kaplan, a Clinton employee, in the infamous Access Hollywood video in which Trump was recorded bragging about being sexually aggressive with women. In many contexts, a court would not admit similar act evidence if it seemed powerful to the point of overwhelming weaker proof of of the formal allegation in the case, which means in the civil case, remember, civil cases are different than a criminal case. Preponderance of evidence in a civil case, beyond a reasonable doubt in a criminal case. But in many contexts, the court would not admit similar act evidence if it seemed powerful to the point of overwhelming weaker proof of a formal allegation in the case. So in civil court, what they're saying is, if you have somebody who's suing you for some reason, but your evidence isn't good, if somebody else comes in and says that you committed an act on them, which has more credibility, that the jury can find you guilty of not the incident that isn't being adjudicated in civil court, but the case where there isn't enough evidence to convict on its own.
14: Right.
13: And that was the point of Trump's counsel. The jury could find him liable even if it wasn't convinced of Carroll's supported account, because it was inflamed by the similar act evidence, believing that Trump had a propensity to engage in sexual abuse. And he said, but I pointed out the changes in federal law in 1994. This is Andrew McCarthy. The rule of evidence that generally controls similar act evidence and so-called character evidence was supplemented by a series of rules in the federal law that eased the way for admitting such evidence in sexual abuse cases. It included this rule that said, in a civil case involving a claim up for relief based on a party's alleged sexual assault or child molestation, the court may admit evidence that the party committed any other sexual assault or child molestation. And then this is now one can question the wisdom of the rule. And at that point, that's where I look at it and say, that's not a good law. Why, instead of just refusing to hear it, the details of why that law is constitutional, even in civil law. Because if civil law is a preponderance of the evidence, and you're saying that the preponderance of the evidence in that case doesn't matter, but in another case that isn't being adjudicated,
14: it can apply to this case.
13: That somehow that applies to this case, and yeah, we can take all of your money sets up for very dangerous territory, and I believe should be viewed as unconstitutional.
14: If you talk about establishing a pattern of behavior by the accused, that's one thing, but it's nothing without the evidence, specific evidence in that particular case. If you're using the evidence from another case to support this one, and there isn't great evidence in this case, I just don't see how that applies.
13: Well, and the other thing that he pointed out, this only applies to sexual assault and child molestation.
14: Right.
13: It doesn't apply. You can't use that for any other case. And I, as a judge, I would look at that and say, you can't have that.
14: Right. Right.
13: But if it's preponderance of the evidence, and that's the legal term that you're using, yet the court itself says that you can use other cases that are not being adjudicated to make your point on this case, that has to be, I view that as being unconstitutional.
14: Yeah. Yeah. And again,
13: got nothing to do with whether it's Trump or not.
14: Right. Right.
13: It's that legally, I view that as just a weak case.
14: Right.
13: Whew, by the way, I've gotten through a few of these cases, and my mind hasn't fried yet. Because that's, for me, the toughest part is going through all the legal mumbo jumble and saying, okay, how can I explain it on the radio? Because it gets to be quite complicated.
14: Mm-hmm.
13: What I just said probably covered, I don't know, 30, 40 different pages of analysis that I saw today.
14: Well, that's the thing, is that you and I are reading from basically lawyers and former prosecutors who break it down. And thank goodness they're out there. Amy Howe over at SCOTUS blog, Andrew McCarthy, others who have broken down what the law is. And this is, you know, important because, again, you think about this particular case. What is it set up then? I mean, that 94 law sets up the possibility that, again, if someone wanted to frame someone, then their lawyers, their attorneys could come in and use evidence from another case. Again, if it's sexual assault or child molestation, that's what it applies to. But imagine what they could do to a person, and in this case, it's a political figure, and come in, and they could do it to anybody they wanted to, as long as they could back it up with, okay, there's evidence of it happening to someone else.
13: Right. Yeah, it's and the other point that Andrew McCarthy brought up in his Police and National Review is that Trump's biggest mistake was not testifying and presenting no defense. Mm. Because in a criminal case, the jury is instructed that it may not draw a negative narrative from a defendant's choice not to testify.
14: Mm.
13: In a civil case, the jury is invited to conclude that if the defendant had an innocent explanation, he would have provided it in testimony.
14: Yeah.
13: So that probably also hurt him from the actual case. But just the overall rule, there are two things. If civil cases are a preponderance of the evidence, yet you're saying the evidence doesn't necessarily matter in that case because you can bring evidence in from other cases that are not being adjudicated, that's a problem. And having that particular law in federal civil cases just based on two separate crimes and not applying overall to all crimes would be another problem that I would look at as a judge.
14: Mm-hmm. Yeah. Yeah, it just doesn't make any sense at all. It doesn't. Yeah. The burden of proof in civil law, in civil cases, has always been different. But this is vastly different when you can bring evidence from another case and use it as evidence here where the evidence in this case is lacking. I don't get that at all. Again, if you're talking about establishing behavior, that's one thing, a pattern of behavior. As long as, by my standards, You can also constitute, again, a case here with evidence in that particular case.
13: You know, and I would view the, you know, E. Jean Carroll, the fact that she couldn't identify the year.
14: Right.
13: Sorry, that would have thrown it out.
14: Yeah, if...
13: In my opinion, because, again, you didn't have any forensic evidence it happened 25 years ago.
14: If it's something, if you're talking about a traumatic
13: experience,
14: there's no way you would ever forget it.
13: Right.
14: I don't know how you would.
13: And so, like I said, I think the wrong decision was made there, and I think that's a problem constitutionally,
14: mm-hmm.
13: whether the Supreme Court wishes to look at, the majority wishes to look at that or not.
14: Right.
13: That's a huge problem.
14: Yeah. Right. Yeah.
13: How it could be used, I don't know. I didn't think of an example in my head. Maybe I can come up with one. But you can't, I don't believe, whether it's civil law or criminal law, say that cases outside of it,
14: yeah,
13: that have the stronger evidence than your case can decide your case if it's a weak case.
14: Right. Yeah, no, without, you have to have that strong case, and with the exception of, again, establishing a pattern of behavior by the accused. If they've got a pattern of behavior and look at the evidence in this case, which is strong, I'm okay with that. Some judges will say, okay, that doesn't apply. Any pattern of behavior before this doesn't apply here. But in this case, you've got a law that says with this particular type of crime that they can use that evidence even if the evidence is extremely weak in the current case.
13: Yeah.
14: That's not establishing a pattern of behavior. That's basically saying, once guilty, then always guilty just by saying so.
13: Right.
14: By claiming.
13: If you had a stronger case for Carroll.
14: Yeah.
13: Whatever that would be, more evidence where it's like teetering, man, this is...
14: And witnesses
13: then
14: and then
13: you bring in other witnesses,
14: mm-hmm.
13: that are just as strong or stronger.
14: Right.
13: You know, and again, what is that point? I don't know. But the fact that you allow that if there's weak evidence, which that case was,
14: mm-hmm.
13: when it came to evidence, extremely, basically it was he said, she said.
14: Right.
13: Okay, well, what did we find? Well, we found more she said over here in other cases. Therefore, in civil court, you can lose millions of dollars because of it.
14: Mm-hmm. Mm-hmm.
13: I just view that as unconstitutional.
14: Yeah.
13: I just do.
14: Yeah.
13: We are Red Eye Radio.
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21: Everyone poops. It's not just the name of a classic potty training book. It's a universal truth. Even though everyone does it, almost no one wants to talk about it. Dr. Tricia Pasricha wants to change that. She's the author of a new book. It's called You've Been Pooping All Wrong. And she says there are three critical P's of pooping. The first is propulsion. Both the voluntary push you exert and the involuntary contractions that happen naturally within your body. Top line, when you feel the need to go, don't hold it. The second P is pliability, which refers to stool softness. The keys to this one are making sure you're drinking enough water and eating enough fiber. And the last P is for pelvic floor. If you can get your knees up above your waist while you're on the toilet, like on a stool or a garbage can or a stack of books even, that can make all the difference. I'm Dr. Sanjay Gupta, helping you live a better life.
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0: We are Runner Radio. He's Eric Carlin. I'm Gary McNamara. And then we have the other case, the interesting case of the FTC and the Fed and everything else, and whether the president can fire or not. And this gets into Congress setting up pseudo independent agencies. And what did they call it? It was called the rule by experts, that there are some agencies set up by Congress, even though they're a part of the executive branch, that because it is rule by experts, should remain independent from anybody. And the Supreme Court sort of said, no, I don't think so. And even in the Fed case, that isn't saying he can't fire her. It's saying you've got to go through the process before you fire her.
1: Right. Yeah.
0: So really, and by the way, did you notice yesterday some of the headlines? You read that because I woke up, was doing things around the house out of other, fires to put out yesterday. And I looked at the headlines and I'm like, oh, wow, Trump lost on that. It's like,
1: right. No, all the headlines made it look like he can't fire her. They were saying, no, you got to go through the process.
0: But it was like he lost, and then I read it. And I go, well, no, that's not. And for people that read headlines, you know, especially on Supreme Court decisions, the tribalism to jump on and distort what the Supreme Court says at times is
1: Yeah.
0: pretty blatant.
1: Yeah.

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7: Now a heat warning with back-to-back triple-digit days possible. Second half of the week right now, at least a four-day heat wave is on the way. Reportedly, it was a driving lesson gone bad in Pawtucket, the deaths of three. So car plunges into the Seekonk River. In sports, Red Sox make it five straight as Foxborough's the site is the biggest World Cup upset to this point. WPRO AccuWeather again. One more day of seasonable warmth before the hot stuff arrives tomorrow. Then it's going to get really hot Thursday and Friday as we head toward July 4th over the weekend and the big parade in Bristol. It is going to be a hot parade this year. Good morning, I'm Bill Haberman. This is the WPRO First News at 5 o'clock. As we start, as always, get the latest on the heat coming. 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Joe Lundberg is back this morning. Welcome back, Joe, as he joins us now. The WPRO AccuWeather Forecast. 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
8: Good morning, Bill. An extreme heat warning goes into effect at 10 a.m. tomorrow and lasts through 8 p.m. on Independence Day. Today will be a mix of sun and clouds, warm, humid, with a high of 85. There can be a thunderstorm late this afternoon into tonight. Otherwise, mostly cloudy overnight, though 69. And this upper-level ridge over the Ohio Valley moves eastward enough to bring us the extreme heat and humidity for the rest of the week. Tomorrow will turn out partly sunny, breezy, hot, and humid in the afternoon with a high of 92. And the real field temperatures into the upper 90s tomorrow. Thursday, mostly sunny, extremely hot, oppressively humid, the high 97, the record being 98 set at 1964. Friday, sunshine, some clouds, breezy, extremely hot and humid, with a chance of an afternoon thunderstorm, the high 99. That would break the record of 98 from 2002. Expect real feels to be around 105 both afternoons. For Independence Day, partly sunny, breezy, hot and humid, with a gusty thunderstorm in the afternoon. Saturday's high 91. With WPRO's exclusive AccuWeather, I'm meteorologist Joe Lundberg.
7: Alrighty, Joe. Southerly winds, the gust to 20 knots out on the bay this afternoon. Looks like we should build waves up and down the bay to right around 2 feet. Small craft advisory is going to be needed tomorrow if you have boating plans on Wednesday. Looks like southeasterlies could gust to 25 knots as these building, or I should say waves building, to between 3 and 5 feet. We nearly got to 90 yesterday. It was pretty warm, 89 degrees. The high temperature, we got there right around 2:30 in the afternoon, 7 degrees above the normal, which is 82 degrees. Another day of no precipitation. Sunrise on the way, just a couple of minutes at 5:14. The sun is going to set at 8:24 this evening. National Weather Service in the night upping the warning, an extreme heat warning here in the Providence metro area. This will be at 10 a.m. Wednesday through 8 o'clock on Saturday night. That is a long stretch. Again, the National Weather Service writes, dangerously hot conditions with heat indexes of up to 112 degrees are expected Wednesday through Saturday. Again, as we've been saying, Thursday and Friday look to be the worst of the heat and humidity, but they are forecasting a prolonged and dangerous heat wave. This includes all of southern New England, with the exceptions of the Berkshires and the south coast here of Rhode Island and Massachusetts, where it remains an extreme heat watch. Again, across Rhode Island, it is pleasant to start the day with temperatures in the 60s across Rhode Island and varying clouds. A little fog again working in along the coast, also to the north and west as well. Visibilities right now at Newport at just a quarter of a mile. Fog is also reported at Westerly. Temperatures across the state, low to mid-60s to start the day. It's 63 WPRO degrees at Westerly, 65 degrees across the water at Newport, 61 degrees at Smithfield. Barometer's falling right now. Winds are calm. Current temperature, a couple of clouds at dawn over southern New England. It is 65 degrees. WPRO News Time is 5:04, and let's continue now. Weather coverage here, your weather radio station. Again, as we say, extreme heat warnings now issued tomorrow, clear through Saturday night, with, again, the potential there of back-to-back triple-digit days on Thursday and Friday. Let's continue coverage now. ABC National Meteorologist Lee Goldberg.
9: The heat's peaking over the Midwest right now. There are ridge-riding thunderstorms across the upper lakes. We have heat alerts from Kansas to Maine. It'll be triple digits again in Chicago and Green Bay, feeling like 105 to 110. The heat gets to the East Coast on Wednesday. Large swath of the I-95 corridor on Wednesday. It'll be 100 in Detroit and D.C. and near 100 in Philly and New York by Thursday and potentially into Friday. This peaks on Thursday and Friday, but less extreme heat could mean more thunderstorms for the 4th right here in New York.
7: That's ABC National Meteorologist Lee Goldberg, the very latest on, again, this impending heat wave just headed toward southern New England. WPR News Time is 5:05. More of your top stories now. The RIHI Home Improvement Specialist News Center. The U.S. and Iran have separately announced they're sending delegations to Doha this week, although Tehran insists it has not agreed to meet with the U.S. at any level. The announcements Monday came after weekend attacks on the Persian Gulf, challenging efforts to negotiate an end to the war. The latest now with ABC's Tama Sophie Burridge.
10: There was a phrase that basically said that there would be toll-free passage through that shipping lane, but of course, what happens after that isn't clear, and the Iranians clearly believe they've had talks with the Omanis, the other nation whose borders basically go onto those that waterway. They believe that they have this kind of deciding vote, and that, you know, the future status of that critical waterway will be in large part decided by them, but that clearly will be a focus of the negotiations tomorrow.
7: And again, that's ABC's Tom Sophie Burridge reporting this morning. In Washington, the president making new demands. The Senate passes elections reform. They call it Save America, as well as the Supreme Court ruling that says the states can continue accepting ballots after Elections Day. Here's ABC's Mary Bruce.
11: The president is pressuring the Senate to pass his Save America Act, which greatly restricts mail-in voting. He says until that happens, he won't sign a major housing bill backed by Republicans and Democrats.
12: I think it's so unimportant by compared to the Save America Act.
11: The president calling the housing bill, which would help millions of Americans afford housing, a, quote, yawn.
7: That's ABC's Mary Bruce reporting this morning from the White House. WPR News Time is 5:06. Channel 10 is reporting this morning it was a driving lesson gone horribly wrong in Pawtucket on Sunday night. Three are dead. So a car crashes into the Seekonk River not far from the soccer stadium. The bodies all recovered near the Tap Street boat launch on Monday afternoon. It was a 45-year-old city woman, her 19-year-old daughter, and 2-year-old granddaughter who were all killed in that crash. It again occurred about 7:30 on a Saturday night. Across the border in Massachusetts, the mother of an infant whose body was found dumped in the woods 4 decades ago has been charged with murder. The attorney general announcing those charges, a now 59-year-old woman from Attleboro, indicted connection with the death of her newborn son in 1985. The baby was found in the woods off Fruit Street at Mansfield, Massachusetts, by a father and son who were out rabbit hunting. And that woman from Attleboro is due in a district court for arraignment today. Let's continue now. More New England news. Also in the courts, the brother of Massachusetts Attorney General Andrea Campbell has been sentenced to life in prison. This is after Alvin Campbell was sentenced, accused of sexually assaulting multiple women while posing as a rideshare driver in Boston. Jurors in the upcoming trial of Lindsay Clancy will be allowed to hear a dramatic 911 call made by her husband. She was led into court at Plymouth, Massachusetts for another pre-trial hearing. Lindsay Clancy accused of 3 counts of murder and strangulations, the 2023 death of her 3-year-old children. She has pleaded not guilty to those charges. In news across the U.S. this morning, update on the deaths of 3 firefighters who were killed over the weekend battling a wildfire in Colorado. Let's bring aboard ABC's Faith Abube with more on their story this morning.
13: In the West, nearly 40 large wildfires are burning in 9 states. Firefighters taking time to honor the fallen after the Snyder Fire that forced more than 100 campers and rafters to evacuate a stretch of the Colorado River took the lives of 38-year-old firefighter Emily Barker, 27-year-old Nick Hutcherson, and 27-year-old Sydney Watson. Authorities say they were trapped, and despite deploying emergency shelters, they could not survive the fast-moving flames.
7: And again, that's ABC's Faith Abube reporting this morning. Again, as Faith says, 40 separate fires are burning across 9 states. Gold Mountain Fire forcing evacuations in Colorado. Crews in Arizona are trying to tackle the Steamboat Fire from above. In Utah, the Cottonwood Fires destroyed much of that state's Eagle Point ski resorts. A JetBlue flight in New York is reported hitting a drone at 3,000 feet while trying to land in New York. There was also a close call as well with a helicopter pilot at the same airport. Let's bring aboard ABC's Gio Benitez, the latest on that story.
14: Around 7:15 a.m., pilots of a JetBlue flight full of passengers from Las Vegas coming in for a landing at New York's JFK Airport believed they hit a drone at nearly 3,000 feet. And a second incident at JFK, a helicopter pilot reported nearly colliding with a gigantic remote-controlled plane.
15: Almost ran into a gigantic RC airplane right over there.
14: The alarming incidents come as many are set to travel this holiday.
7: ABC's Gio Benitez reporting this morning. Alex Murdaugh back in court in South Carolina. A judge setting retrial date, in April of 2027. Here's ABC's Peter Haralambos.
16: 200 people packed into a Lexington, South Carolina courtroom to catch a glimpse of the once-convicted double murderer. Murdaugh shuffled into the courtroom in chains in his prison jumpsuit, prompting his lawyers to criticize prosecutors for, quote, parading him around like an animal. The conference marked the first time Murdaugh appeared in a court since the South Carolina Supreme Court threw out his conviction last month. Judge McCaslin set the retrial for April 2027, and she's still considering 2 motions filed by Murdaugh's team to change the venue of the trial and access DNA evidence. Murdaugh is due back in court in August. Peter Haralambos, ABC News.
7: All righty, Peter. Details are emerging about a deadly alligator attack. A woman swimming in a river in Florida. Doesn't sound like a good idea. Here's ABC's Victor Oquendo.
17: At a river north of Orlando, Florida, a woman swimming with friends attacked by a large alligator, her boyfriend desperately trying to pry her from its mouth. Officials say the 31-year-old woman from Orlando was swimming in about 3 feet of water on Sunday, the woman dying on the way to the hospital. It's the third alligator attack in Central Florida in the last week. A child fishing at a resort was bitten on his hand, and a snorkeler was mauled at a state park.
7: That's ABC's Victor Oquendo reports from Miami. A Marine who went missing while at sea last week has been declared lost by the Pentagon. ABC's Alex Stone has that update from Los Angeles.
18: Lance Corporal Armando Ortiz Canseco was taking part in a training operation aboard the USS Anchorage off the coast of Southern California last week. week. The 21-year-old was reported missing from the amphibious transport dock ship last Thursday. There was a large-scale search and rescue effort, but he was not found. Now the U.S. Marines are declaring Canseco deceased and are releasing his identity. Canseco enlisted in the Marine Corps in 2023. Alex Stone, ABC News, Los Angeles.
7: All right, Alex has said around the world at 5:11 on Tuesday morning. The Ukrainians say Russian missiles of drones have killed at least 12 and injured 40 others. Vladimir Zelensky calling these horrific attacks. They say a missile hit Dnipro, killing 6 and injuring 29. Drones also hitting a minibus in Zaporizhia, killing 3 and injuring 6. The mayor of Kharkiv says the daytime Russian strike there killed 1 and wounded at 5. Others. In the meantime, a blast from a bomb seriously injured 3 people in Monaco. Authorities say the attacker fled to nearby France. The unusual attack stunned Monaco, with French and Ukrainian media reporting that a Ukrainian magnate and his family were among those injured in the attack. Prince Albert calling it an odious act, said the country's services were mobilized to ensure security. A shooting at a youth welfare facility in northern Germany has left 6 people dead. Investigators there say it may have stemmed from a family dispute. Police say 5 people died on the scene. This is in Stade, Germany, while a 6th died later at the hospital. And finally, yodelers at a festival in Switzerland turned city's fountains in Basel into rehearsal spaces during the heat wave. Over the weekend, singers and players performed throughout the city, with spontaneous yodeling echoing through restaurants, which surprised diners and tourists who joined in. 12,000 performers and 200,000 visitors attended the yodeling festival there. Those fountain rehearsals have become the festival's defining image as the city there in Switzerland and the Alps battled record high temperatures. Coming up, as the WPRO First News continues, WPRO Business News on the way. Meteorologist Joe Lundberg is on the way back with the AccuWeather forecast. Well, sports roundup starts at Fenway. The Red Sox open a series against the Nats. To World Cup update as well. It was a stunner in Foxborough, the biggest upset so far in the World Cup. Sports is next. WPR News Time is 5:13.
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7: Yeah, that we are indeed. WPR News Time is 5:14. Happy Tuesday's arriving. Tuesday. This is it, by the way. Saying farewell to June. Boy, July coming in hot as a pistol again. Not unprecedented warmth. Can't remember the last time back-to-back triple digits are possible. That's coming for the second half of the week. Again, in the night, the National Weather Service has hoisted an extreme heat warning across interior southern New England. Still a watch down along the coast. Pretty much going to be hot everywhere. Today, again, just seasonal warmth on the way with a mix of sun and clouds. Temperatures be in the mid-80s, dip to 70 tonight. Here we go tomorrow. Low 90s on the way as we turn hot. Then we turn very hot for the second half of the week. Temperatures are going to be at least in the upper 90s. It'll be close to 100. And again, both days, that would be a record. The record, both days, 98 degrees. Looks like on July 4th, Saturday, we're going to cool it down a little bit. The heat wave forecast to continue. Again, the parade's going to be very hot in Bristol with temperatures right around 90 degrees. There is a chance of a gusty thunderstorm on Saturday. That's going to be a cool front coming through, which again, should bring an end to the heat wave for the second half of the weekend. Again, it is going to be a gradual cool down into the 80s right now, second half of the weekend into next week. But again, quite a stretch coming up in terms of the heat in the second half of the week. As always, your full forecast details are coming up in just a couple of minutes as the WPRO First News continues. Let's continue on now. WPR Business News. Overseas markets following Wall Street higher. The yen trading at a 40-year low near the dollar. Markets in South Korea, Japan, and Taiwan all rebounding from earlier losses sponsored by the selling of technology shares. Japan's finance minister says Tokyo is ready to respond whenever necessary. The dollar's been gaining ground against the yen because of a gap between interest rates in the U.S. and Japan. Wall Street Monday up 1.2%. The Dow 0.6. The Nasdaq 2.1. Let's continue now. WPR's extensive business coverage continues now as Nathan Bove joins us this morning from SOA Financial with the Money Talk Morning Market Preview.
0: Good morning. Stocks rallied on Monday with investors hitting pause on last week's rout in technology shares. The tech-heavy Nasdaq jumped 2.1%, the strongest performance among U.S. stock indices. SpaceX and Tesla jumped 7 and 8% respectively, while shares in Comcast rose 4.5% after news it is splitting its tech and media businesses into two separate companies. Both the Nasdaq and S&P 500 broke five-session losing streaks. The Dow Jones Industrial Average, which added Alphabet as one of its 30 stocks yesterday, closed above 52,000 for the first time. The Google parent was the index's best performer, rising 4.8%. The Supreme Court, meanwhile, rejected President Trump's bid to fire Federal Reserve Governor Lisa Cook with little legal scrutiny. Treasury yields were a little changed after the decision, which wasn't a surprise. Oil prices reacted cautiously to the resumption of peace talks between the U.S. and Iran after several days of tit-for-tat strikes. Futures for Brent crude, the international benchmark, rose 1.6% yesterday to $73.15 a barrel. I'm Nathan Bove of the SOA Financial Group. 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
7: All right, we're in the green right now as we do the numbers. Again, futures contracts. Again, modest gains. The Dow futures up 46. We have the Nasdaq up 21. The S&P right now is up 3. Let's do our commodities now. Oil prices are down slightly in the night. Again, we average, looks like, right around $71.50 a barrel. West Texas Intermediary and North Sea Brent Light Sweet Crude at $73 a barrel. That's your business news this morning. WPR News Time is 5:18. 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
8: Extreme heat warning from 10 a.m. tomorrow through 8 p.m. Saturday. Times of sun and clouds, warm and humid today, high 85. There may be a spotty thunderstorm late this afternoon or tonight. Mostly cloudy overnight, low 69. Tomorrow becoming partly sunny, breezy, hot and humid in the afternoon, high 92, with AccuWeather real field temperatures into the upper 90s. Thursday, mostly sunny, extremely hot, oppressively humid, the high 97. The record is 98 from 1964, a real field near 105. Friday, sunshine and some clouds, breezy, extremely hot and humid, with a chance of an afternoon thunderstorm, high 99.

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2: I'm just a quarter of a mile down at Newport. See if we get our 5 a.m. updates. No, they are not in yet. Again, we'll call it mid-60s to start the day with varying clouds and fog. 61 degrees, a little cooler to the north and west this morning. Low to mid-60s along the coast. Same deal in Providence. Current temperature, 65 degrees. Coming up is the WPRO. First News continues. WPRO Sports on the way. The Red Sox open a series against the Nationals at Fenway Park. Also get the update to the World Cup. So far, biggest upset, they say, of the tournament. A knockout round in Foxborough Monday. Sports is next. WPR News.
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23: A better life with Dr. Sanjay Gupta.
24: Everyone poops. It's not just the name of a classic potty training book. It's a universal truth. Even though everyone does it, almost no one wants to talk about it. Dr. Tricia Pasricha wants to change that. She's the author of a new book. It's called You've Been Pooping All Wrong. And she says there are three critical P's of pooping. The first is propulsion. Both the voluntary push you exert and the involuntary contractions that happen naturally within your body. Top line, when you feel the need to go, don't hold it. The second P is pliability, which refers to stool softness. The keys to this one are making sure you're drinking enough water and eating enough fiber. And the last P is for pelvic floor. If you can get your knees up above your waist while you're on the toilet, like on a stool or a garbage can or a stack of books even, that can make all the difference. I'm Dr. Sanjay Gupta, helping you live a better life.
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2: 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It is time again for WPRO Sports. The Red Sox winning streak is a season high 5. Getting right to it last night. First inning, taking on the Nationals at Fenway Park.
22: Uh-oh. Swinging a high drive into left field. That's way, way back there. It is gone. Yeah, you swing the bat, Wilson.
2: There you go. The game on Nesson last night. Wilson Contreras, the three-run homer over everything over the Green Monster. Red Sox 6-3 series opening, doubling up of the Nats, followed by Caleb Durbin, who also had a home run two batters later. Red Sox getting off to the quick start. By the way, it was a quick night for Contreras. He was ejected an inning later for mocking the ABS challenge. He tapped his helmet on a check swing strikeout. The first base umpire taking exception to that. It was a little silly. Ranger Suarez, 6 innings, struck out 8, gave up 3 runs on 5 hits. Sox now 12 consecutive.

0: of quality starts. Too Shy, the franchise record, goes all the way back to 1988. Sox starter 6-1, 1.75 ERA over those last 12 games. Series continues tonight at Fenway Park. That's the Sox and the Nats. Boston looking to push their winning streak to 6. Yankees, meantime, headed in the other direction. Now 5 straight losses. They fall to the Tigers. Series opener 7-3. New injury issues as well. Jeff Chisholm was forced to leave after a collision with right fielder Jason Dominguez that left him in the concussionary protocol. Yankees, 3 or fewer hits in 4 straight games for the first time in franchise history, according to ESPN. Of course, they're playing without the captain and several others, as we all know, Aaron Judge. A big pitching matchup tonight in the Bronx, huh? It's going to be Tarik Skubal, the back-to-back Cy Young Award winner, and young gunslinger Cam Schlittler from Walpole, Massachusetts. The Chiefs boys on the mound. He's off to a great start, as we all know, this season. Yankees also say the left-hander Max Fried will face hitters for the first time since he went on the injured list. Aaron Boone says he'll be throwing batting practice to Giancarlo Stanton, who's also on the injured list. Boone says that Fried will throw 30 pitches over 2 simulated innings before shipping out on a potential rehab assignment. Up in Foxborough here in New England, we have delivered the biggest upset of the World Cup to this point. Jose Canale scoring on the first sudden-death penalty kick. Orlando Gil made 2 key saves in the shootout as Paraguay beats Germany 4-3 to earn the biggest upset of the World Cup to this point. Round of 32 match ended 1-1 after extra time. Paraguay took the lead when Julio Enciso scored on a header in the first half. Kai Havertz equalized it on the 52nd minute for the 4-time champion Germany, which is headed home. More World Cup action. In Guadeloupe, Morocco has sent the Netherlands to its earliest ever World Cup exit as they eliminated the Dutch 3-2. This is also in penalty kicks after a 1-1 draw in the case. The Netherlands reaching the round of 16 in 11 previous World Cups, including the quarterfinals 4 years ago. When Morocco reached the semifinals, they're going to get Canada in the round of 16 Saturday in Houston. In the early game in the afternoon at Houston, Gabriel Martinelli scored the winning goal in injury time, giving Brazil a 2-1 win over Japan in the round of 32. The winning goal came in the 6th minute of injury time in that soccer match in Houston. Let's continue on. A couple of old friends in the news. Jeremy Pena, the former classical star, is headed to the injured list. He has a mild calf strain there. It's the second time he's been on the injury list of this season. Another good season for Jeremy. 291, 6 homers, 21 RBIs. In the meantime, there's new trouble for Alex Bregman in Chicago, who told reporters that he regretted not running hard to first base in a game of the Cubs against the Brewers. Cubs ended up winning that game. Bregman taking a lot of heat for this. He's also struggling as well. 239, just 6 homers in the first year of a 5-year, $175 million contract. Toronto last night, things going from bad to worse for the Mets. They allowed a Little League home run. George Springer rounding the bases after Juan Soto misplayed a line drive. The center fielder A.J. Ewing had flubbed the throw. That was not pretty. Mets lose again. This time to the Blue Jays 2-1. The Mets 35-50 on the season. Also in the sports news, the Grizzlies giving up on Ja Morant officially. He's been dealt away to the Portland Trailblazers. He has dealt with injury and, as we all know, off the court issues down in Memphis. Meantime, the Warriors bringing back old friend Kristaps Porzingis on a 2-year, $40 million contract. The NFL announcing they've released quarterback Terrion Arnold just days after he was arrested on allegations he orchestrated the abduction and beating of 3 men that prosecutors believe he wrongly suspected of having stolen $100,000 in cash from him. They say he got the wrong guy. Don't forget WPRO Talk Sports every night. Kevin McNamara's got your full sports roundup. We do that every night, 6 until 7 o'clock, right here on WPRO. Bunch of top stories on the way in just about 2 minutes. You're going to get the latest on the heat with extreme heat warnings now issued in the night. You get an update here on your weather radio station. So the update as well. Pawtucket, 3 people dead. Channel 10 is reporting that it was a driving lesson that was gone terribly wrong. We'll also have updates as well. Get the latest on the U.S. and Iran. More on all those Supreme Court decisions that came down on Monday. Got some more big decisions which are expected later on today. Again, got your top stories on the way in just about 2 minutes as the WPRO First News continues.
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4: That's the name of an ABC special airing on Monday night. In it, ABC's Deborah Roberts and Will Reeve highlight some of America's greatest stories, triumphs, and innovations. And tired of vampires? Well, get ready for Werewolf.
6: 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That rubbish is poultry.
4: Robert Eggers' new horror film starring Aaron Taylor-Johnson and Willem Dafoe hits theaters this Christmas. Mike Dubusky, ABC News.
0: Alrighty, Michael, coming up is the WPRO. First News continues. We have your top stories on the way in 2 minutes. Again, going to head off to the weather maps, get the latest on the extreme heat headed in. Back-to-back triple digits on the way, maybe, for the second half of
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0: Now a heat warning has been issued, back-to-back triple digits possible for the second half of the week. Pawtucket reportedly a driving lesson gone bad and the deaths of three people plunged into the Seekonk River. And sports, Red Sox make it five straight wins, that is, which is a season high. Foxborough, meantime, down the roadside of the biggest World Cup upset yet. WPRO AccuWeather, one more day of seasonal warmth. The hot stuff is going to arrive tomorrow. Could have a shower or thunderstorm this afternoon. So warm front comes through. Again, the potential is there. 4 to 5 day heat wave. Again, the first back-to-back triple-digit days possible going all the way back to the hurricane year. Let's kick off the half hour with your full forecast details. Good morning. I'm Bill Haberman. This is the WPRO First News at 5 o'clock. All right, let's get all the details. Here we go. We've been talking about it a couple of days. It's on the way. 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Here's the WPRO AccuWeather forecast.
13: Good morning, Bill. An extreme heat warning goes into effect at 10 a.m. tomorrow and lasts through 8 p.m. on Independence Day. Today will be a mix of sun and clouds, warm, humid, with a high of 85. There can be a thunderstorm late this afternoon into tonight. Otherwise, mostly cloudy overnight, though 69. Then this upper-level ridge over the Ohio Valley moves eastward enough to bring us the extreme heat and humidity for the rest of the week. Tomorrow will turn out partly sunny, breezy, hot, and humid in the afternoon with a high of 92. And the real field temperatures into the upper 90s tomorrow. Thursday, mostly sunny, extremely hot, oppressively humid, the high 97, the record being 98 set in 1964. Friday, sunshine, some clouds, breezy, extremely hot and humid, with a chance of an afternoon thunderstorm, the high 99. That would break the record of 98 from 2002. Expect real feels to be around 105 both afternoons. For Independence Day, partly sunny, breezy, hot and humid, with a gusty thunderstorm in the afternoon, Saturday's high 91. With WPRO's exclusive AccuWeather, I'm meteorologist Joe Lundberg.
0: All right, Joe, out on the bay, southerly winds gust to 20 knots. Wave should build to around 2 feet. Boating plans for tomorrow. Small craft advisories are issued. Could be a little breezy out there. Yeah, it's going to be hot breeze. Southwesterlies gusting to 25 knots. Waves between 3 and 5 feet. Nearly got to 90 degrees yesterday. 89. So the high temperature right around 2:30 in the afternoon. The normal high this time of year is 82 degrees. Again, sun rising as we speak. Sun is going to set at 8:24 this evening. The National Weather Service office of Norton. Norton, Massachusetts, issuing an extreme heat warning now from 10 a.m. tomorrow morning, clear through Saturday night. What around this is going to be dangerously hot conditions with afternoon heat index values up to 112 degrees. Again, as you've been saying, Thursday and Friday look to be the worst of it. The extreme heat warning takes in all of southern New England, with the exception of the Berkshires, South Coast here in Rhode Island and Massachusetts, where, again, an extreme heat watch remains in place. I mean, just did the numbers here. That was the hurricane year, by the way. Boy, time flies, huh? 1991, 25 years ago. That was the last time we had a hurricane, or 35 years ago, was it? Let's do the math. I guess 35 years ago, 1991, Hurricane Bob came in. That was the last time in July of that year we had back-to-back triple digits. That is possible. Again, we'll be in the upper 90s both days, Thursday and Friday. Just got our hourly updates here. Visibility now a half mile at Newport to start the day. We're at 64 degrees. Again, low clouds and fog down along the coast with light winds and humid conditions. 64 right now at Newport. Across the water at 63 WPRO degrees at Westerly, 61 degrees at Smithfield. Steady barometer, calm wind, partly cloudy skies. Current temperature starts the day at 65 degrees. We are rolling on now. Weather coverage here, your weather radio station at 535. And as we mentioned, extreme warning, heat warnings issued across interior Rhode Island. So bring aboard ABC National Meteorologist Lee Goldberg with more on this hot weather system.
3: The heat's peaking over the Midwest right now. There are ridge riding thunderstorms across the upper lakes. We have heat alerts from Kansas to Maine. It'll be triple digits again in Chicago and Green Bay, feeling like 105 to 110. The heat gets to the East Coast on Wednesday. Large swath of the I-95 corridor on Wednesday. It'll be 100 in Detroit and D.C. and near 100 in Philly and New York by Thursday and potentially into Friday. This peaks on Thursday and Friday, but less extreme heat could mean more thunderstorms for the 4th right here in New York.
0: And again, that's ABC National Meteorologist Lee Goldberg reporting this morning. Stay tuned, of course, to the weather station at the very latest. Again, the hot weather coming on through. Got more of your top stories now. The RIHI Home Improvement Specialist News Center at 5:36, the U.S. and Iran separately announcing they'll be sending delegations to Qatar this week, although Tehran insisted has not agreed to meet with the U.S., they say, at any level. Here's ABC's Tom Sophie Burridge with more.
14: There was a phrase that basically said that there would be toll-free passage through that shipping lane, but of course, what happens after that isn't clear, and the Iranians clearly believe they've had talks with the Omanis, the other nation whose borders basically go onto those that waterway. They believe that they have this kind of deciding vote and that, you know, the future status of that critical waterway will be in large part decided by them. But that clearly will be a focus of the negotiations tomorrow.
0: That's ABC's Tom Sophie Burridge reporting this morning. And President in Washington, that is the President, making new demands. The Senate passes elections reform bill. They call that Save America. The Supreme Court ruling on Monday, the states can continue accepting ballots, mail-in ballots, after Elections Day. Here's ABC's Mary Bruce.
15: The President is pressuring the Senate to pass his Save America Act, which greatly restricts mail-in voting. He says until that happens, he won't sign a major housing bill backed by Republicans and Democrats.
16: I think it's so unimportant by compared to the Save America Act.
15: The President calling the housing bill, which would help millions of Americans afford housing, a quote, yawn.
0: And again, that's ABC's Mary Bruce reporting this morning at the White House. Here at home, Channel 10 is reporting that it was a driving lesson gone horribly wrong on Sunday night in Pawtucket. Three are dead. So a car crashes into the Seekonk River. Bodies recovered near the Taft Street launch. A 45-year-old city woman, her 19-year-old daughter, and her 2-year-old granddaughter all recovered from the river. Meantime, the other side of the border in Attleboro, Mass., the mother of an infant whose body was found dumped in the woods of Mansfield 4 decades ago, he's been charged with murder. The district attorney announcing again the indictment of a 59-year-old Attleboro woman Monday in connection to the death of her newborn son in 1985. Baby's body was found in the woods off Fruit Street in Mansfield by a father and son who were out rabbit hunting. Top story across the country this morning. Investigation continues in Colorado. 3 firefighters killed over the weekend. They say they were overcome after deploying emergency shelters to shield themselves from fast-moving fires. Here's ABC's Faith Abube.
17: In the West, nearly 40 large wildfires are burning in 9 states. Firefighters taking time to honor the fallen. After the Snyder Fire that forced more than 100 campers and rafters to evacuate a stretch of the Colorado River took the lives of 38-year-old firefighter Emily Barker. 27-year-old Nick Hutcherson and 27-year-old Sydney Watson. Authorities say they were trapped, and despite deploying emergency shelters, they could not survive the fast-moving flames.
0: ABC's Faith Abuve reports this morning. Again, as Faith says, 40 fires are burning across 9 states. The Gold Mountain Fire forcing evacuations in Colorado. The Steamboat Fire in Arizona. Crews are fighting that from the air. In Utah, the Cottonwood Fire has destroyed much of the Eagle Point ski resort there. In news around the world this morning at 5:39, the Ukrainians say Russian missiles and drones have killed at least 12 and 40 others in what Vladimir Zelensky calls horrific attacks there. In the meantime, in Monaco, an investigation is underway after a bombing attack that involved a Ukrainian magnate and his family. Prince Albert is calling it an odious act there. They say the country's services are mobilized to ensure security. According to the authority there in Moscow, they believe the suspect in the case had fled to neighboring France. WPRN News Time is 5:40. Let's continue on this morning. Other news of a note on our Tuesday morning. We're beginning to say farewell to June. July is coming in. It's coming in hot as a pistol, as we've all been talking about. And with forecast high temperatures, again, with the heat wave coming in and temperatures for the second half of the week in triple digits. As always, your full forecast details are on the way in just a couple of minutes as the WPRO First News continues. Got a couple of other stories before we head off to traffic. Tom Kane Jr. is set to reemerge coming up later today. The New Jersey Republican congressman, son of the governor, right? New Jersey and you, perfect together. Remember him? Tom Kane Jr. represents a battleground district that includes the Bedminster Golf Club of the president, facing a challenge from Democrat Rebecca Bennett. Also, a judge in New York crossed the river delaying Luigi Mangione's federal trial, which will now begin in January instead of this fall. Spring aboard ABC's Brian Buckmeyer with more on his story. Luigi Mangione.
18: We saw in the state case as well that they brought up the issue of a psychiatric defense. That's going to play a big part in this, even though the fact they pulled it away in the state case, because I think it's going to impact the potential jurors who are going to look at this case. And I think that's what comes down to being the biggest part of this case. Who's going to sit in that jury box to decide the fate of Luigi Mangione?
0: And again, that's ABC's Brian Buckmeyer with the latest. Catholic Archdiocese in San Francisco is going to pay nearly $400 million to settle 500 lawsuits alleging child sexual abuse by the church. Plaintiff's attorney announced that settlement on Monday. They say it includes child protection and transparency reforms. Settlement comes 3 years after the Archdiocese slipped into bankruptcy. They say this should cover about 530 survivors. Finally, in Philly, they're trading a statue for Rocky to a statue of Smokin' Joe Frazier, the Philadelphia Art Museum. You know, the one with the steps there in the movie? Yeah, they're going to put Joe Frazier on a display there. Let's bring aboard ABC's Mike Dubusky with more on that story.
4: Sylvester Stallone as Rocky Balboa running up the steps of the Philadelphia Art Museum is an indelible image, not just for film, but for the city of brotherly love itself. So much so, the Art Museum has long had a Rocky statue outside. But now it's being replaced by a 12-foot bronze memorial to Joe Frazier, the heavyweight boxing champion who once took down Muhammad Ali. The change comes after the Rocky statue faced criticism for prioritizing a fictional white character over a real black boxer and native Philadelphian. Mike Dubusky, ABC News.
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19: So far, so good. No major problems or delays on 95 north or south between Pawtucket and Warwick. No delays on 195 in either direction getting through the work zone at the Washington Bridge. Things are moving okay on the 610 inbound and 146 south making your way towards 95 in the Bay State. 95 northbound, a good ride from Attleboro right up through Mansfield and Foxboro. I'm Robin Murphy.
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29: We talk a lot here about ultra-processed foods and the many ways in which they can negatively impact your health. They've been linked to weight gain, obesity, type 2 diabetes, cardiovascular disease, even cancer. And now a new study out of UCSF found that high ultra-processed food intake was associated with something called intramuscular fat, which is exactly what it sounds like. That's fat inside your muscles, which can cause them to become weaker. Now, in this particular study, the researchers noticed more wear and tear and pain in people's knees because of weakened thigh muscles. Cutting back on ultra-processed foods isn't easy. The CDC estimates at least half the calories in our diet come from ultra-processed foods. But if you're looking to eat cleaner, cutting out sugar-sweetened beverages, that may be the best number one thing you can do to try and get started. I'm Dr. Sanjay Gupta, helping you live a better life.
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0: WPR News time is 5:47. Let's bring back meteorologist Joe Lundberg, who's back with us this morning. Final day of June. Boy, July's coming in hot as a pistol. He'll join us now. Oof. 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
13: Warm and humid today with times of sun and clouds, high 85. A spotty thunderstorm late this afternoon and tonight. Mostly cloudy overnight, though 69. Tomorrow will turn out partly sunny, breezy, hot, and humid in the afternoon, high 92. Thursday, mostly sunny, extremely hot, and oppressively humid, the high 97, near the record of 98 from 1964. Friday, sunshine and some clouds, breezy, extremely hot and humid. A chance of an afternoon thunderstorm, the high 99. That would break the record of 98 set in 2002. Saturday, Independence Day, still breezy, hot, and humid with partly sunny skies and a gusty thunderstorm in the afternoon, high 91. With WPRO's exclusive AccuWeather, I'm meteorologist Joe Lundberg.
0: All righty, Joe. WPRO News time is 5:48. It is time again for WPRO Sports. Good morning, Red Sox. Their winning streak is season high, 5. They're getting right to it. Series opener against the Nats. Wilson Contreras up there in the first inning.
5: Uh-oh. Swinging a high drive into left field. That's way, way back there. It is gone!
2: on! Yeah, you swing the bat, Wilson!
0: Swinging indeed. The game is on Ness and Wilson Contreras. Three-run homer in the first inning. Very emotional in the dugout out of concerns. It's home country Venezuela and the terrible earthquakes up there. Red Sox doubling up the Nats series opener 6-3 at Fenway Park. That was home run number 18 of the season. Caleb Durbin, yeah, he's waking up as well. Followed with the solo shot two batters later. Contreras, by the way, had a quick night. He was ejected the next inning. He checked his swing and then mocked the ABS challenge. The helmet tap on his dugout. That was pretty soft ejection, but nevertheless, Ranger Suarez pitched 6 innings, struck out 8, gave up 3 runs on 5 hits. He's 4-3 on the season. Sox, by the way, 12 consecutive quality starts. That's too shy of the franchise record that goes all the way back to 1988. Sox starter 6-1, 1.75 ERA over the last 12 games. That series continues tonight at Fenway. Yankees headed in the other direction. Now 5 straight losses. They fall to the Tigers 7-3. New injury issues as well. Jazz Chisholm had to leave last night's game after a collision with Jason Dominguez, or the two are chasing a pop-up. Jazz Chisholm placed him in the concussion area protocol. Yankees, by the way, 3 or fewer hits in 4 straight games. ESPN says it's the first time that has happened in franchise history. Again, it's the loss of Aaron Judge and several others coming home. And, of course, you don't replace the captain, as we all know. Got a great pitching matchup tonight in the Bronx. Tarik Skubal and Cam Schlittler going to go head-to-head. Skubal, of course, the back-to-back Cy Young Award winner. Schlittler in the running for the pitching award out of Walthall, Mass. The Chiefs, boy, is going to have the ball. Yankees also say that Max Fried will face hitters for the first time since he went on the injured list in mid-May. He's going to throw Giancarlo Stanton batting practice. He, too, by the way, is on the IL. They said if it goes well, this is Booney, by the way. Skipper Aaron Boone says Fried will throw 30 pitches over 2 simulated innings before he heads out on rehab. In the World Cup, Foxborough's delivered the biggest upset to this point as Jose Canali scored on the first sudden-death penalty kick. Orlando Heal made 2 key saves in the shootout. Paraguay stuns Germany 4-3 in that game. It was 1-1 after extra time before going to penalty kicks. We also had penalty kicks as well. The Netherlands has been sent home 11 straight World Cups. They've reached the round of 16, but not this year as they fall to Morocco in a shootout at Guadalupe. At Houston, the early game, it was Brazil edging Japan 2-1 as they move on in the round of 32. A couple of old friends of the baseball news. Former classical star Jeremy Peña headed back to the injured list. He's dealing with a mild left calf strain. Second stint on the injury list for Jeremy. Here he's hitting 291, 6 home runs, 21 RBIs in the season. Meantime, Alex Bregman, things are not going well in Chicago. He told reporters he regrets not running hard to first base over what turned out to be a win for the Cubs over the Brewers there. Part of the problem, Alex struggling badly. He's hitting just 239 with 6 homers. It is year one of a $175 million contract. Things going bad to worse for the Mets as well. They allowed a Little League home run in last night's game. George Springer had a line drive to Juan Soto, misplayed. The center fielder then kicked the ball away as well as Springer circles the bases. The Mets lose again to the Blue Jays 2-1. The Mets, by the way, the worst team money can buy at 35-50. Big story out of the NBA, the Grizzlies giving up on Ja Morant. He's been traded away to Portland. He's had a series of injury and off-the-court issues in Memphis. Old friend Kristaps Porzingis headed back to the Warriors on a 2-year, $40 million contract. The NFL's Detroit Lions releasing defensive back Terrion Arnold a couple of days after he was arrested, accused of orchestrating the kidnapping and beating of 3 men. The prosecutors say he wrongly suspected of having stealing luxury goods and $100,000 in cash. Don't forget, WPRO Talk Sports every night. Kevin McNamara's got your full sports roundup, which we do every night, 6 until 7 o'clock, right here on WPRO.
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29: You know, it's funny, when I think back to what the typical American dinner looked like when you and I were kids, there's usually some kind of meat featured at the center of the plate. 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I'm Dr. Sanjay Gupta, helping you live a better life.
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0: WPRO News Time is 5:55. The WPRO AccuWeather forecast now. Meteorologist Joe Lundberg says, have a mix of sun and clouds. Today's the last day of seasonable warmth. The new month is arriving tomorrow, and the hot air is arriving with it. Again, mid-80s on the way today. We'll hold at 70 tonight. Here we go tomorrow. We'll turn in the upper 90s. Chance of showers and thunderstorms this afternoon as the warm front presses through. Low 90s on the way tomorrow. Then the real hot stuff gets in here Thursday and Friday. They've upped this, by the way, to an extreme heat warning for interior Rhode Island, Providence area on north and west and across interior Rhode Island. Temperatures are going to make a run at 100 degrees Thursday and Friday. That's the first time if we get there in 35 years that we've had back-to-back 100 degree days. We're going to cool it down a little bit, but the heat wave forecast to continue for the parade in Bristol on Saturday, July the 4th. Temperatures 90 degrees. Gusty showers and thunderstorms possible on Saturday could usher in, again, more comfortable conditions for the second half of the weekend into the first part of next week. As always, your full forecast details are coming up in just a couple of minutes as the WPRO First News continues.
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39: No major issues to contend with on 95 or 195 getting in and out of Providence. 95 northbound and a little bit heavy past 295 in Attleboro. Both sides of 195 are looking good between Fall River and Fairhaven. I'm Robin Murphy with your Right Now Traffic.
0: And very quickly, WPRO Business News. Overseas markets following Wall Street higher. The Japanese yen trading at a 40-year low against the U.S. dollar. The markets in South Korea, Japan, and Taiwan bouncing back from earlier losses spurred by the selling of technology shares. Japan's finance minister says Tokyo ready to respond appropriately whenever necessary. They say the dollar has gained ground against the yen because of a gap between interest rates in the U.S.
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28: A better life. 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
29: When you need your body to perform, but some of your muscles are having trouble, other muscles can sometimes help compensate. This is a great thing short term, but long term, it can lead to serious and even chronic aches and pains. So if you've got nagging stiffness or irritation somewhere, don't push through it. Try to figure out why it's happening and how you can correct it. Strength and conditioning specialist Dana Santa says, performing exercises at a deliberate tempo makes it easier to notice when the wrong muscles are taking over, and also gives the intended muscles a chance to engage before that compensation kicks in. Dana suggests that starting with primary movement patterns such as squatting, hinging, pushing, pulling, rotating, and core can help make compensation easiest to identify and to address. I'm Dr. Sanjay Gupta, helping you live a better life.
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0: From the Rye-Hi Home Improvement Specialist News Center, this is the WPR News at 6 o'clock. Good morning. We are starting with weather coverage here, your weather radio station. And tonight, the National Weather Service upping this to an extreme heat warning. This is clear through tomorrow through late on Saturday with back-to-back triple-digit days, possible Thursday and Friday. We are rolling this morning with ABC National Meteorologist Lee Goldberg in the latest.
6: The heat's peaking over the Midwest right now. There are ridge-riding thunderstorms across the upper lakes. We have heat alerts from Kansas to Maine. It'll be triple digits again in Chicago and Green Bay, feeling like 105 to 110. The heat gets to the East Coast on Wednesday. Large swath of the I-95 corridor on Wednesday. It'll be 100 in Detroit and D.C. and near 100 in Philly and New York by Thursday and potentially into Friday. This peaks on Thursday and Friday, but less extreme heat could mean more thunderstorms for the 4th right here in New York.
0: ABC National Meteorologist Lee Goldberg. The U.S. and Iran have separately announced they'll send delegations to Qatar this week, although Tehran insists it has not agreed to meet with the U.S. at any level. Let's bring aboard ABC's Tom Sophie Burridge with the latest.
8: I think for the Iranians right now, they are still insisting that the memorandum of understanding signed between the US and Iran more than a week ago has to be implemented for them before there are more substantial negotiations clearly on Iran's nuclear program and the future status, which will be the most tricky question, of course. And I think for the Iranians right now, they are posting a message saying via state media, saying that basically the Qataris are ready to release $6 billion worth of frozen financial assets, which have been held in Qatar, which used to belong to Iran.
0: ABC's Tom Sophie Burridge. In Washington, the president making new demands. The Senate passed elections reform, the Save America bill. It's after the Supreme Court rules the states can continue accepting mail-in ballots after Elections Day.
11: On election security, the justices ruled that mail-in ballots arriving after Election Day can be counted. It's a setback for President Trump's push to restrict voting by mail.
13: I think it was very detrimental to honest elections, but it is what it is.
11: But the court also handed Trump a big win, expanding his power to fire officials at independent regulatory agencies. Chief Justice John Roberts writing, the president may remove his subordinates at will.
0: As correspondent Mary Bruce reporting from the White House. The news here at home now, Channel 10 is reporting that it was a driving lesson gone horribly wrong in Pawtucket on Sunday night. A car crashing to the Seekonk River in Pawtucket. Bodies recovered near the Taft Street launch. 45-year-old city woman, her 19-year-old daughter, and 2-year-old granddaughter. According to Attleboro Today, the mother of an infant whose body was found 4 decades ago in Mansfield, charged with murder. She is now 59 years old. And here at home, everyone's talking about the ticks. A couple of celebrities have come forward, including Bella Hamdan, to say that she's been battling Lyme disease and its effects now for several years. WPR News Time is 6:03. It's time again for WPRO Sports. The Red Sox winning streak, a series high 5. Wilson Contreras had a first inning 3-run homer over everything, leading the Red Sox to a 6-3 series opening, doubling up for the Nats. Yankees, their skid meantime is 5 now as they lost again to the Tigers 7-3. Big pitching matchup tonight, Tarek Skubal and Cam Schlittler in the Bronx. Foxborough delivers the biggest upset of the World Cup to this point as Paraguay stuns Germany in penalty kicks on Monday. The U.S. getting ready for Bosnia-Herzegovina tomorrow night at Santa Clara. 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
39: Everything seems to be running along nicely so far on both sides of 95, getting in and out of Providence. No delays to report yet. 195 east or west approaching and moving through the work zone. And that is the Washington Bridge. 610 inbound, a little busy approaching 95, but no backup yet. I'm Robin Murphy with your Right Now Traffic.
0: 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The WPRO AccuWeather forecast. Another seasonably warm day is on the way. Temperatures in the mid-80s. This is it, though. The hot stuff gets in starting tomorrow. A shower thunderstorm in here this afternoon. Tomorrow headed to the low 90s. And again, as we say, we ain't seen nothing yet. Back-to-back triple-digit days are possible Thursday and Friday. That hasn't happened in 35 years. It's like the fourth, too, for the parade in Bristol on Saturday. It's going to be hot, although it will be cooler. Not going to be triple digits, but still 90 degrees.
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29: Everyone poops. It's not just the name of a classic potty training book. It's a universal truth. Even though everyone does it, almost no one wants to talk about it. Dr. Tricia Pasricha wants to change that. She's the author of a new book. It's called You've Been Pooping All Wrong. And she says there are 3 critical P's of pooping. The first is propulsion. Both the voluntary push you exert and the involuntary contractions that happen naturally within your body. Top line, when you feel the need to go, don't hold it. The second P is pliability, which refers to stool softness. The keys to this one are making sure you're drinking enough water and eating enough fiber. And the last P is for pelvic floor. If you can get your knees up above your waist while you're on the toilet, like on a stool or a garbage can or a stack of books even, that can make all the difference. I'm Dr. Sanjay Gupta, helping you live a better life.
18: Instant to borrow up to $10,000.
19: This is Rhode Island's contribution to America's 250th birthday. There it is, folks. It's an empty booth.
20: We're off on the road to Rhode Island.
21: I think I even skipped Rhode Island at the Great American State Fair. That's Senate Minority Leader Jessica Dela Cruz. She happens to be down there for a conference, and she said, while I'm here, let me visit the Great American State Fair. Let me stick my nose in the Rhode Island Pavilion, which is basically empty except for a couple of wicker chairs and a table in between. Jessica Dela Cruz, what are you seeing on there? On-scene reporter, Minority Leader, Republican Jessica Dela Cruz.
19: A state that helped found this very nation couldn't show up to celebrate it. Rhode Island's story is the American story. It's the birthplace of religious liberty. It's the state that held out on signing the Constitution until we had the Bill of Rights. But our state leader said, nope, it costs too much. But let's be real. Let's be honest, most other states found a way, like finding sponsors, which we could have done. So while I'm in D.C. for a conference, I had to stop at our empty booth to really stand in the gap, because our state story is worth telling. It's American history. It's part of our founding. So from my family to yours, Happy birthday, USA.
21: Well, that's Jessica Della Cruz. Tom, glad we had her down there. I'm glad she poked her nose in the Rhode Island Pavilion, the empty, largely empty Rhode Island Pavilion at the Great American State Fair. Donald Trump's effort to celebrate America's 250 is not the effort we're involved in officially as a state. We're involved in another nonpartisan congressional effort. And just repeating what the Secretary of State told me, Greg Amore said, we're not in that gene. You know, word came in about that. We're involved in this other one. It has nothing to do with Donald Trump.
1: No.
21: I don't want you to think that that has anything to do with Donald Trump, even though about 10 blue states, including us, Connecticut, Massachusetts, we bailed out of this thing. We never really got in it. You should never think that this is a political, you know, swipe at Donald Trump. Rhode Island, basically a no-show, not showing.
1: Nobody had to pay Jessica Della Cruz to go down there to do it.
21: I'm glad we have. We've got a reporter on the scene, Republican Jessica Della Cruz. Hold on. Just to show you how we roll over here, bipartisan coverage of the Great American State flop. Seth Magaziner, your Democrat congressman from the second, oh, he's the second district. He lives in one, works in another. Second district. He also went over and he said, Tom, did he get vulgar with this?
1: He got vulgar.
21: He got crass. Stepped into the gutter in describing the Great American State Fair. Now, keep in mind, this is from a Democrat's point of view, so we're getting Republicans' point of view. It's embarrassing we didn't participate. This is Seth Magaziner's Democrat point of view on the whole thing.
3: Poop.
4: And, you know, instead, because Trump is who he is and only cares about himself and, like, wants to, like, just, like, constantly be feeding his own ego, he put together this, like, that no one's at, and you see like the clips on Fox News where they're like talking about how great it is, and then behind them it's like an empty field. But like honestly, like it just makes me sad. Like I wish that we had a leader in this country that actually cared about bringing people together instead of just like constantly putting himself first.
3: Poop.
21: He's over there calling it a blank show. He rubbing salt in the wound. Now to piling on, Congressman.
7: Harrison, real quick, why do you think that no one is showing up to Donald Trump's 250th party on the National Mall?
4: I mean, I don't know. Because it's not good. Like, it's not well executed. I know I should have some kind of, like, a clever, funny thing to say about this, but, like, I'm actually sad about it. Like,
7: yeah.
4: America 250, like, this was, like, a time when, like, we should be coming together as a nation, and, like, any other president, any other person of either party would have, like, approached it in that spirit and tried to make it about the country instead of Trump trying to make it about himself. And this is just, like, a real missed opportunity, you know, to bring us together as a country.
21: All his anti-Trump stuff, Tom, does give credence to the notion that we didn't go because Trump was involved.
1: Right.
21: Despite Secretary Moore insisting that's not the case, Gene.
1: Right.
21: We came in, it was like $100,000. We couldn't have anybody to go sit there, you know, 12 hours a day. Don't think it was is politically divisive. We're going to participate in the nonpartisan, make sure you mention that, the nonpartisan congressionally sanctioned effort, not the Great American State Fair. Anyway, that's on the scene reporter for the Democrats, Seth Magaziner. It basically looks like a blank show.
9: Yeah, we agree.
21: Yes, I'm sure you would. If you were still there, I'm sure you would. Now let me get a real reporter on the scene. Jack Harbs is with Reach USA. He's been sticking his nose into all the pavilions, full, empty, and otherwise. He went to Rhode Island. He went to Massachusetts. He went to Connecticut. Didn't see much.
15: Yeah, so I did go to Rhode Island. And, you know, like you said, there were just two chairs just sitting there. I mean, while it, you know, it kind of provided like a nice little rest for everybody, it was kind of disheartening to see because, you know, I have family in Rhode Island and they talk about how much they love it there. And so it was really sad to see that.
21: Sad. That was sad. It's a sad blank show. Yeah. All right, a little more. This is Jack Hobbs. He was on my new show, Off Script, on Coastal ABC yesterday, zooming in.
15: Yeah, Massachusetts, so it was also empty, but, you know, I was, like, looking around, and either, you know, I missed it or it came after.
21: Yep.
15: But a woman from Massachusetts actually petitioned Freedom 250 to go down there and sell, or not sell, but show off, you know, their maple syrup industry. Okay. You know, she got permission from the convention to go down there and, you know, set up her own table, and... You know, and kind of your neighbor, it was also two chairs. It was Connecticut, it was two chairs. Oh. And
21: the Carty brothers are going down there, Tom. They were selling chairs, it looks like.
1: I'm letting you know right now, I've never seen the text messages explode like they have in this reaction to Magaziner.
21: It, Magaziner calls it a blank show. It might have been a better show had we participated. Well, it was Trump. He's still a president, right? What if George Washington threw it? Well, it was George Washington throwing it. You know, what does that have to do with it? Anyway, the Great American State Fair. I think, Tom, we got to call it. Balls and it's a bust. It's a bust. Some pavilions are okay. New York, the great blue state of New York participated. We bailed out. Connecticut bailed out. Nothing from Massachusetts. And that's it. The Great American State Fair is a bust. Too late to salvage it because the 4th of July is coming up. Speaking of bust, the whole Rhode Island 250th is a bust. There's nothing going on.
1: Nope.
21: Despite Amory trying to push back on that. Well, we got a water fire. You always have water fires.
1: Yeah, we got trees.
21: What we're doing honor flights for veterans, we always do that. Well, we're planting Liberty trees in all 39 cities and towns. Did you miss yours, Gene? I must have missed that Liberty. I must have missed the planting of the Liberty tree. Yeah. Where's the Keystone event? Where's the tall ships? The tall ships are skipping us. Yeah. They're in New York. They're sailing up to Boston. They got to pass Newport. No stop. So America's 250th comes and goes. Believe me, America's 200th was a memorable event because I was 16 years old. And I remember that. And I remember the entire country united and talking about everything. And the tall ships. It was a big, big deal. This time around, we're questioning Democrats, do you renounce socialism? Just think, at 50 years, what's happened?
3: We'll keep kind of a track of our entire journey down to New York City.
5: Now an educational vessel, the Sullivan, and a third of the Sail Boston fleet was either built or is now docked in the Bay State. Including the grand dame of them all, the USS Constitution, which will lead the parade into Boston Harbor. Docked at Rose Wharf, the Adirondacks 2 and 3 will be in the parade. They're replicas of pilot schooners, small and nimble.
6: These types of boats would have been used in New England waters in the early 1800s.
8: So this is the captain's quarters right here. It is the largest bunk on the vessel.
5: A number of the ships will be open for free tours.
21: Not here, though.
1: Not here, no.
21: That's not. No soup for you.
1: Nothing.
21: No soup for you. But don't think this is political. Do not think this is political. Otherwise, I'm going to give you a smack in the head.
1: Oh, my God.
21: Oh, my God. Oh, my God. This is going to be an oh, my God if birthright citizenship goes Trump's way later today. The decision's coming out of the Supreme Court. This is the last day. So they held the biggest decision for the last day. If it goes Trump's way, you're going to get an oh my God. However, observers, those who watch these, say it's not going to go Trump's way. He's not going to be able to undo the constitutionally enshrined birthright citizenship. You have a baby here on U.S. soil. The kid's an American citizen. I don't care if you just stepped in from Mexico illegally last night. I don't care if you're a Chinese tourist who pulled a scam. You went, you booked a trip to America to go, you know, sit in a house in L.A., for the last 3 weeks of your pregnancy, you have the kid here, and then the kid's a U.S. citizenship. You can stay if you so choose, or you can go back to China with the kid, and then the kid at some point can come back and get everything he's entitled to as a U.S. citizenship. Trump says that's not what birthright citizenship was designed for. It was designed to make sure post-slavery that we treat all human beings as equals, provided they're U.S. citizens. Not for the Mexican to cross the border, put the foot down, and then the baby, too. And they're all here. See that? However, not going to go. Not going to go Trump's way. At least according to Supreme Court observers. Don't forget, Alan Dershowitz is coming up with us in the 8 o'clock hour. Because he's an observer. And Dershowitz is going to give us his take on what's going down today.
9: There's been no doubt about the constitutionality and ironclad nature of the birthright citizenship clause to the United States Constitution. And that should be affirmed.
21: Hakeem Jeffries, liberal Democrat, running the House side for the Democrats. By the way, observers say, you know, last time they did the abortion, the Dobbs ruling came down, they put fences around the Supreme Court. Tonight, last night, this morning, there's no fences up. So, wink, wink, nod, nod. Trump's not going to get this. Birthright citizenship will be upheld.
13: The idea that children from our number one geopolitical adversary or citizens of our number one geopolitical adversary should come into the United States for the purpose of having babies who can then later on vote in American elections. And we know this is happening at a scale that is hard to fathom, thousands upon thousands upon thousands every single year. That's a real problem. And that's something that fundamentally undermines the meaning of American citizenship and fundamentally tears apart our social fabric and needs to be addressed.
21: Congressman Brandon Gill. Now, he's the guy who sits there with the, kind of an acerbic look on his face and just, has, you know, really low-key questions. He's a support abortion. He's a point guy for the Republicans. All right, that's what we're waiting for. And as soon as it comes in, it's going to come in early this morning, we understand, because they're running out of time, so they got to drop it at some point. Drop it while it's hot. You'll hear it right here on the radio with me. All right, Supreme Court recap. Trump is getting some, and he's not getting others. He lost yesterday. Mail-in ballots that come in after Election Day can be counted. He wanted otherwise. He got a couple of wins with regard to the right to fire deep state entrenched employees and agencies that make his life miserable. He got a couple of immigration rulings that went his way. Got the right to throw out Haitians and Syrians if he so chooses. Temporary protective status goes away for those two particular groups. And he's got the right to deny asylum, to certain asylum seekers who never make it to this country. However, on birthright citizenship, looks like he's going to lose that one today. Here's the recap. Winners and losers so far.
0: As is the case with much of our election system, states are the ones that are left to fill in the details. They administer the elections. Every state has slightly different rules. We know that. That's how the system has been designed. That's how it's

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3: I mean, think about it. It came to my attention because I noticed they were arresting people for fixing their car. They were arresting people for fixing it. That's not even believable. Anyway, so it's right to fix. And I think it's really common sense. If somebody wants to fix, some of these people are better mechanics than the mechanics in the shop. They're telling the mechanic in the shop how to fix their car or their truck. We signed the truck one a little while ago. So I'm going to sign this, and I'll be happy about it. We rule by common sense to a large extent.
2: No? Okay, that's the way you get that's how Trump's spinning it. The automakers, they got a big chunk of their business now is auto repairs. And a lot of people like to bring their car back to the dealer, and they just feel the dealer's going to do it the right way. But the dealer has access to certain things that some mechanics don't, independent mechanics don't, and you would not. Codes and ways to attack it, that they kind of keep that for themselves. Not anymore. With the stroke of a pen, Trump says you have the right to repair your own automobile, and you have a right to get those codes and anything else you need to unlock the system. Stroke of a pen yesterday. Hey, speaking of cars, Jeep is recalling 1 million vehicles. Now, usually recall is that we got to tighten the lug nut over here. This bolt was put on wrong. This one, Don't park your Jeep inside because it could catch fire. 1 million of them.
4: Stellantis is asking more than 1 million Jeep owners to park outside because of fire concerns. So this recall covers Wranglers and Gladiators from 2021 through to 2025. And it's all because of an electrical connection issue involving the power steering. The company says it's aware of reports of at least 72 fires potentially tied to this issue. Stellantis is hoping to have a fix by next month. But again, park outside. It's pretty scary.
2: Park outside. No garage for you. No soup for you. That's Jeep. Our latest on Iran. What is the latest? Well, we're not firing at each other today. So the shaky, very shaky ceasefire appears to be holding at least for today. Over the weekend was another story. And we've got a delegation frantically trying to nail this thing down, keep it a permanent ceasefire, even as the Iranians take two steps forward and one step back just to try to throw us off. Trump says, you're not throwing me off. And if you keep this up, I'm going to bomb the hell out of you. There's going to be no Iran. He repeated that threat again yesterday. There's going to be no Iran if you keep this up.
5: I think for the Iranians right now, they are still insisting that the memorandum of understanding signed between the US and Iran more than a week ago has to be implemented for them before there are more substantial negotiations, clearly on Iran's nuclear program and the future status, which will be the most tricky question, of course. And the Iranian president today is posting a message saying via state media, saying that basically the Qataris are ready to release $6 billion worth of frozen financial assets, which have been held in Qatar, which used to belong to Iran.
3: There'll be a meeting on that tomorrow in Doha. And they're going to Qatar. I think they've already left, or they're just about getting ready to leave. So we'll see how that goes. But we're doing very well on that front. But the meeting in Doha is going to be perhaps important, perhaps not. We're going to find out.
6: Good morning. Hi.
2: Good morning. All right, we got the Qataris nailed down. How about the Romulans and the Klingons? Waiting on that, Gene. It's early in the day at 6:24. This is the news with Gene Valicente.
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8: Both sides of 95 still looking pretty good getting in and out of Providence. No delays yet on 195 in either direction, getting over the Washington Bridge. 610 inbound, busy past Dean Street. No backup, though. 146 southbound, moving okay past Mineral Spring Ave down towards 95. I'm Robin Murphy with your Right Now Traffic.
7: From the Seascape Yard Guard Weather Center.
9: Times of sun and clouds today, a warm, humid day, high 85. A chance of a thunderstorm late this afternoon into tonight, partly to mostly cloudy overnight, those 69. Tomorrow will turn out partly.

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12: I'm feeling lucky to have my college-age kids home with me for a few weeks this summer. And one of the things I know we're going to be talking about, AI. I've started to use it more often at the hospital to get fresh takes on patient problems that I'm trying to solve. And for my girls, well, I know that they are navigating college now with these new powerful tools. Something, frankly, that you and I couldn't have even imagined when we were in school. But while it may be tempting to outsource your studying and your work to these large language models, I beg you not to. And that's because AI chatbots tend to reproduce what researchers call weird viewpoints. That's an acronym: Western, Educated, Industrialized, Rich, and Democratic. Look, AI isn't going away. And admittedly, it can be a really powerful tool. But you don't want it doing your thinking for you. I'm Dr. Sanjay Gupta, helping you live a better life.
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16: And, you know, instead, because Trump is who he is and only cares about himself and, like, wants to, like, just, like, constantly be feeding his own ego, he put together this, like, shit that no one's at.
17: You dumb bastards.
18: See, I thought it wasn't supposed to be political. Maury said it's not political.
19: Poop.
7: Did Nola Demick, don't they circulate their talking points? Did
12: no.
7: Magaziner get that?
12: I don't know.
17: I love Magaziner. You know, he starts to curse.
12: I love it.
17: They do this, the younger members of Congress. Yeah. They think it endears them to the younger people. Hey, Tom, we use it, right?
12: He's smiley light and he's cursing now.
17: I know, yeah. He's blank show over here Trump put on. Egomaniac.
16: Put together that no one's at.
17: Blank show. It is a bust. No, it is. It would have been better if we participated. We didn't participate. All right, it is 6:30. Bill Hammond has your headlines. Bottom of the hour. Mayor Hopkins is coming out with me at some point because the Budlong Pool is going to open. Finally, put water in that thing. And we've got a lot more to get to on the news with Sebio Balls. Good morning, Bill.
18: Hey, Gene. Good morning. Fetterman Gene. Remember Buddy back in the day? Estimate. Fetterman Gene. This is the WPR News at 6:30. Gene, as you say, Rhode Island's booth sitting empty down there in Washington. Pennsylvania's John Fetterman and his Republican colleague, Dave McCormick, are stepping in to organize, Gene, a presence for their home states. As well as the governor there, Josh Shapiro, joining the list. The Keystone State, he said, failed to find a business sponsor for its booth at the Great American Fair. Governor here. Headed to the beach this morning. That's always a good idea on a summer's day. They're going to celebrate the new boardwalk being built down there at Sand Hill Cove in Narragansett. That's Roger Wheeler State Beach. That's just in time and for the very warm temperatures. Pope Leo is begging a breakaway group of traditionalist Catholics to call off its consecration of new bishops without his consent. In a letter released by the Vatican on Tuesday, Leo is calling the move a sin of extreme gravity under church law. They do it. The excommunication would occur for all four bishops and the bishop that consecrates them. In WPR Sports, Red Sox winning streak a season high 5-6-3 series opening, doubling up on the Nats last night. Foxborough delivers up the biggest World Cup upset to this point as Paraguay stuns Germany in penalty kicks on Monday. WPR News Time, 6:31.
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20: Some busyness, but no major trouble on 95 or 195. Getting in and out of Providence a little bit heavier on the 610 inbound between the Toby Street overpass and 95. 295 still looking pretty good north and south between 37 and 146. In the Bay State, 95 northbound under the speed limit starting right around 123, heading up past 295. I'm Robin Murphy with your right now traffic.
18: Good morning, Robin. 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One more day of seasonal warmth before the hot stuff gets in here, mid-80s today. Again, extreme heat warning goes into effect tomorrow. It'll be in effect clear through Saturday night. Temperatures tomorrow, low 90s on the way, near 100 for Thursday and Friday. Again, we'll cool it down. And again, that's in parentheses.
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12: 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But every night when you go to get some Z's, how often do you really think about the temperature in your bedroom? 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That's according to the Senior Vice President of Research and Scientific Affairs at the National Sleep Foundation. We often hear about lights and screens and stress, but even modest changes in temperature and airflow can influence both how quickly you fall asleep and how deeply you stay asleep. Most experts will recommend a room temperature of 60 to 67 degrees Fahrenheit. You might also experiment with your sheets and what you actually wear to bed. 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I'm Dr. Sanjay Gupta, helping you live a better life.
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17: 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This is the 30th. And when you vote, you're still eligible to win a 15-day Viking ocean voyage to explore the British Isles. We'll fly you to the boat. Get on the boat. This is a nice boat. This is a good crowd. This is not Carnival Cruises where they're fighting over the buffet. This is real. And you're going to go all around the British Isles on a Viking. Oh, can't get better than that. Hey, a breeze. Right, breeze. Flying you back out to L.A., got a couple of options. You go nonstop direct to catch the right flight, or you go breeze through. Get on the plane here, stop in Norfolk or another city on the way. Don't get off the plane, sir. We're leaving very shortly. We're just picking up some people. And then the same plane with you on it goes to L.A. or San Diego. That's back. 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It's right there. This is the famous Block Island Hotel. 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
16: He put together this, like, event that no one's at.
2: Hey, Seth Magaziner. Hail to the king, buddy.
17: What Magaziner got him worked up today?
4: Oh, yes, he did.
17: Did he know that he was going to get everybody worked up today?
4: I don't think we knew that they were going to get as worked up as this.
17: The Seagulls are smarting over the flop at the Great American State Fair. Tom, you got to call it a flop.
4: Yeah.
17: No, it's a flop. The best laid plans of mice and men and Trump. Often gone. Gang of Glay, I believe, is the old English end of that statement.
4: Can I just say it's annoying how the pettiness between both sides has just, you know, made us like... It's the 250th anniversary of our country, yeah. And this is the way we're treating each other.
17: Well, it's Trump throwing. He's the president, right? He's the president. He can't throw something? Well, it's Trump throwing it, so we're not going to go.
4: Exactly.
17: We're not going. It's a blank show. It's this. It's that. The accurate reporting would say it is a bust. It is a bust because many of the pavilions are just kind of empty. And the Rhode Island thing, it's a couple of wicker chairs. Wicker's not even a thing for us here. Couple of wicker chairs, a nondescript potted plant. It's kind of embarrassing. Anyway, listen, Magaziner has got you worked up. All right, Seagulls, at 438-9776.
4: Is he out there today?
17: Oh, my God, look at this.
4: Can you imagine if birthright citizenship goes for Trump today?
17: I don't think it is. You know what? There's no fences up around the Supreme Court. If it went Trump's way, goes against birthright citizenship, they would expect protest.
4: Right.
17: So when Dobbs came down, the abortion ruling, fences went up. With this one, and no fences. So observers say, man, not going to go Trump's way. Plus, I haven't heard an observer or a pundit or a talking head say otherwise. So now Dershowitz is coming on with us, 8 o'clock?
4: Yeah, he said, yeah, we have played him yesterday where he said it's not going to go Trump's way.
17: All right, Dershowitz coming on with us. Because he's one of our listeners. He's right out there on the islands.
4: Yes, he is.
17: The big reach of WPRO. Station that reaches the beaches.
23: I think the birthright decision will go mostly against the Trump administration. The Supreme Court would hold that the Constitution requires that if you're born in this country and are subject to the jurisdiction thereof, you are a citizen. What they may do is give Congress the power to define who is subject to the jurisdiction so that a person born here on a Thursday who leaves on a Friday and never spends any time in America is probably not subject to its jurisdiction. So I think Congress can do something about the 14th Amendment.
4: So is that why Justice Thomas was up at the Capitol yesterday?
17: Well, what do you think he was doing up there?
4: That was weird, wasn't it?
17: All of a sudden, Justice Thomas is walking through the halls of the Capitol. Not like even sneaking around the tunnels or the secret ways. Just walking. naturally, hey, hold on, there's Supreme Court Justice. What, Justice Thomas, why are you here? Just meeting with people.
1: Who were you meeting with this
3: afternoon? Oh, nobody.
1: You weren't meeting with the speaker, you were in
3: his office. Oh, God, no.
1: So what are you doing up here?
3: Oh, just walking.
1: No meetings in particular?
3: None that I'm going to tell you about.
1: Tomorrow's going to be a big day at the court, huh? Final day of decisions?
3: Oh, I guess so.
1: You want to give us a sneak peek at some of the decisions?
3: Nope.
1: But you can't tell us why you're up here today.
17: No.
1: Meeting with? Who are you meeting with, sir?
17: Can't tell you.
1: Were you up here for any particular reason?
17: No.
1: No info on who you may have been meeting with?
17: No.
1: Anyone in House GOP leadership? That's who has offices in there.
17: No.
1: Any matters you were up here discussing?
17: Nothing.
1: Any comment on today's decisions and the end of the Supreme Court term?
3: You have good questions.
1: And any comment on the end of the term?
3: You have good questions.
1: Do you want to answer any of them? Any comment at all?
17: No.
1: Thank you, sir.
4: I mean, are you sure this is going to go against Trump?
17: Why is that so amusing? I could listen to that all day.
4: It feels like Thomas knows something, and he's telling them.
17: Do you think? Hold, go back. Ask him. Does he know where Taylor Swift's getting married?
4: No, that didn't get asked.
17: Do you know where Taylor Swift's getting married? Is Stevie Nicks the hired performer at Taylor Swift's wedding?
4: Yes, she is.
17: Is she getting married? Madison Square Garden? Westerly, Rhode Island? No, I can't. I could listen to it all day for some reason.
4: Want to hear it again?
17: I find that mildly amusing.
4: Okay.
17: And he seems to be in good spirits.
4: He could be a funny guy when you get him in the right situation.
17: He sounds like a riot, this guy.
1: Who were you meeting with this afternoon?
3: Oh, nobody.
1: You weren't meeting with the speaker, you were in the
3: office. God, no.
17: Oh, no.
1: So what are you doing up here?
3: Oh, just walking.
17: Walking through it.
1: No meetings in particular?
3: None that I'm going to tell you about.
1: Tomorrow's going to be a big day at the court, huh? Final day of decisions?
3: Oh, I guess so.
17: You
1: want to give us a sneak peek at some of the decisions?
3: Nope.
1: But you can't tell us why you're up here today. Who are you meeting with? Who are you meeting with, sir? Were you up here for any particular reason?
17: Everybody and nobody. We're just walking through the halls. What?
4: Wow.
17: An American citizen? We're just meeting with the statues. Look, there's a statue right over there.
4: There's a statue over there. Look at that.
17: Rhode Island. All right. So what do you want to speculate? What do you think? If it's over there, the tip of Republicans, hey, birthright citizenship is going to go.
4: Yeah, so
17: your way.
4: Based on what Dershowitz just said about Congress redefining the 14th Amendment, I imagine, and this is just me speculating, obviously, that he was telling Johnson, get ready to do this.
17: Right. There's a way here.
4: There's a way here.
17: You're going to think the ruling goes against you, but it's going to come out with a caveat.
4: Yeah.
17: That you can now take and tinker with. Let's ask Dershowitz what he thinks about that. He's coming up with us in the 8 o'clock hour.
4: 8:45, Alan Dershowitz.
17: Would this need a constitutional amendment? Because that's a whole process. Change the Constitution. What can you do this another way? What was he over there? What was he walking through? He never walks through the halls.
4: Right.
17: What are you doing? I'm going to tell you.
4: There's nothing we know how this game works. Yeah. Nothing is by accident. Oh, look.
17: Go back. I think they were asking about the election over here, weren't they? Molina or McKee? What do you think? I put a bet on Kelsey. I'm not going to tell you. CVS. Good morning, Helena.
4: Good morning. Where are you?
17: Good morning, Helena.
4: We're still looking for you.
17: We're still looking for you, Helena.
4: Come in.
17: You're not hard to find.
4: Come in.
17: If we want to make an effort, we'll find you.
4: Yeah.
17: But we want to talk to him. We want to get her on the record. Does she renounce socialism?
4: Hey, do you renounce Satan?
17: Also, fair is fair. Does she renounce Satan? We asked McKee that.
4: Yeah.
17: Said, yes, I do. Now that you ask me, yes, I do. I know I work with the fallen angels in this building. However, I do renounce Satan. I want to go on the record. All right, let's go. Seagull, 326. I think Tom's right.
4: Wow.
17: I think they're going to end it. You can't come over here illegally, have a kid, and then the kid is legal. Doesn't make sense. Ah. 618. Look up the video from TMZ interviewing Clarence Thomas after lunch from a few years ago. It's hilarious.
4: Yeah, you ever see that? Him getting in the car and they were asking him what he had for lunch, and the guy, it was so bizarre.
17: Same stuff.
4: It's hysterical.
17: Yeah.
4: Hold on, let me pull that. It's a good call.
17: 225. He was, not nice. No. He's sharing a Diet Coke with someone. Tom, you know what that is reference to? You weren't here for his Stormy confirmation hearing. He was sharing a Diet Coke with someone.
4: What was that, 90?
17: Those who pay attention will get that references. Let's see.
4: I would miss that one.
17: 497, sounds like Gene when people are talking about the Rosie affair. I'll tell you, seagulls, you're on fire. No, you are. You're flaming seagulls.
4: Yeah. Some of them.
17: Gene, were you the one who had the affair with Rosie? I wouldn't tell you. Gene, do you know who? I don't know.
4: Some of us.
17: Gene, was it Doug? Was it Vic? No, I can assure you it wasn't Doug or Vic. And nobody in that building had an affair with Rosie. That's in that building today.
6: Mm-mm.
17: Not Mario, nobody.
4: Nobody.
17: Not shit, no.
4: By the way, here's the...
17: By the way, Rosie denies having an affair. Denies being fired.
4: Yeah.
17: Denies having an affair with a certain high-profile coach. Deny. So, but however, 497. Clever.
4: This is Clarence Thomas, by the way. TMZ got Clarence Thomas coming out of a restaurant. Clarence Thomas had no idea what TMZ was back in the day.
17: Okay, so they're just catching...
4: 10 years ago.
17: Catching him coming out of a restaurant.
4: Yeah.
8: He has a chance.
10: I'm just a civil servant.
8: I know Lance Eater retired. He got to be looking for some work a little bit. No,
10: but you're a funny guy. What do you do? You just sort of sat around photobomb people.
8: No, I'm calling with TMZ.
10: I know you. I'm just giving you a hard time.
8: Okay, man. We love your work, though, man.
10: You cracked me up. Did you go to NYU?
8: No, my sister did. Great school.
10: Was she at law school there?
8: No, she did. She did journalism also.
10: Yeah,
8: but
10: it's
8: she
10: a wonderful
8: just,
10: school.
8: Yeah.
10: So you go around bothering people?
8: No. Actually, we find interesting people. What did you have to eat? I know you had steak dinner. No. Come on, man. Come on.
17: This is funny stuff.
4: He's just he's a gem.
17: Imagine this guy behind closed doors. He's got a ball of laughs. This guy. Let's see. Anita Hill. Yes, Tom. Anita Hill was the woman who made the sordid sexual allegations against Clarence Thomas.
4: That I know. I know Anita Hill. Yeah.
17: Having to do with a pubic hair on a can of Coke.
4: Gotcha. Okay.
17: So that's what that references.
4: Which is why...
17: We lived through all that.
4: Clarence Thomas hates Joe Biden.
17: Joe Biden excoriated him in the hearings. Really. That's when Biden had a mind. He went after him. You know, Biden was, you know, he had a game in his day.
4: Yeah, and this
17: lost
4: past
17: it when he became president, but he had a game in his day.
4: This past weekend, not so much, but...
17: Not this much. No, this past weekend, he needed help getting off the stage.
4: Which was...
17: After he called Donald Trump a loser.
4: Yes, he did.
17: You know, it used to be, Tom, there was a long tradition when ex-presidents kind of just kept themselves. Yeah, you know, they'd go out and do a charity event or something like that, but they would never, never comment on the current office holder. They would never try to undermine. This is a long-standing tradition that has since fallen apart and gone to hell. Because Joe Biden, over the weekend, was at a paid speech, and he said this.
13: It's not just this vanity project, tearing down the east wing of the White House, making room for his ballroom, putting his name on a Kennedy Center, building an arch in his own honor, even hiring his own pool guy to fix the reflecting pool. Whoa, what a loser.
14: Are you stupid? Are you a stupid person?
17: What a loser. See, that tradition's gone. Most of it used to be a tradition of politicians, even just regular Americans. If you're overseas, if you're traveling overseas, you do not speak poorly of your own country.
4: Yeah, well, that went out the window.
17: That went out the window.
4: That went to hell.
17: There's no windows anymore. This went out. That went off the balcony. We're all following off. Well, the lemmings are going right off.
4: Well, you know.
17: Ah, let's see.
4: We give them something to listen to every day.
17: 265, Anita Hill to Diet Coke. I think magazine used the word like 42 times. 633, I'm Satan, I'm turning you off. I renounce you. I renounce you, fallen angel. 391, Gene has an extra spring in his step this morning. I feel good.
4: Nice.
17: 201, Bueller, Helena.
25: Oh, I love that.
17: I know you do.
4: I'm sure you do.
17: You're in with them. No, I know you do.
25: That is correct.
17: Yeah, well, no. You text each other. Probably got a thread going. Yeah.
26: Hi, neighbors.
17: Good morning, neighbor. Good morning, neighbor. 663, unfortunately, Rhode Island does have a lot of potted plants in office. Disgusting that we did not participate in the Great American State Fair. I think Tom's right. I think they're going to end it. And that's why Clarence was in the hallway. Let's see. 497 sounds like Gene when people are asking about the Rosie effect. No, it doesn't. No.
4: 840, good morning, Gene. Happy Taco Tuesday.
17: Happy Taco Tuesday. 300. Rhode Island should have been a standout state at the fair. So beautiful are we. We are beautiful.
4: We are beautiful.
17: Inner beauty. 640, the Rhode Island booth at the Great American State Fair is actually perfect. Completely showcases the state for what the state actually is. An empty shell. Hey.
4: Hey.
17: Hey.
4: Look at us being mean this
17: morning.
4: Hey,
17: we live here. Was Justice Thomas a can of Coke? References. Was Justice Thomas looking for a can of Coke? 617, why doesn't Channel 10's number one anchorman report from the Great American State Fair? I'm too busy. Got to do my new show on Coastal ABC. Good morning, Gene. Happy Taco Tuesday. Well, Tom, what is that a reference to? Happy Taco Tuesday. Am I missing something here?
4: Trump always chickens out.
17: Oh, okay. Trump. That's right. They say Trump is taco. Trump always chickens out. 808, it's a nice way to promote tourism in Washington. 378, did the taxpayers front Seth's little trip of criticism? Well, Seth is on the clock. 438-9776. 837, what a disgrace. We missed America 250. An objective analysis would say it is not memorable. Because I remember 1976, a big, big deal. It was a big deal. Not anymore. Seth, the missed opportunity for Rhode Island show of office commerce. Listen, it's an empty booth. Why doesn't somebody get down there and sell something? Take a load of whatever you got down there.
4: Completely unrelated. But did you watch the penalty kicks when I called you yesterday?
17: I did.
4: That was great, wasn't it?
17: By the way, I want to tell you, soccer, that's the most exciting part of soccer. You should just skip the game and go right to the penalty kicks. I'm not kidding. By the way, a couple of those kicks, I wish I could kick the ball better.
4: Oh, here we go.
17: Hold on.
4: Yes!
17: Professional soccer players. It's the kick of a lifetime. The guy kicks the thing. It goes over the goal. Did you see that one?
4: Yes.
17: Tom, I'm telling you, I could kick the ball better than that guy. Yes. At least that kick. What are you, an amateur?
4: That's the best thing you've said all year.
17: It went to the left, right? The one that went he kicked it completely off of the net.
4: Yep.
17: Then there was another one, completely to the right. Oh, my God.
4: Jonathan Ta.
17: There were two of them.
4: Yeah. Hey, good for the Paraguayans.
17: All right. Okay. Who was playing? Brazil?
4: Brazil played Japan yesterday. We were rooting for the Japanese. They lost at the buzzer.
17: Brazil beat Japan, but it was just slightly, right?
4: Yeah.
17: Just beat them?
4: Just beat them slightly.
17: They were the favorite.
4: It was a 2-1 win for the Brazilians.
17: That's it. Japan goes back. It's a long flight. You're out. Knockout play. Who did Paraguay play? Germany.
4: And they beat him in penalty kicks.
17: Beat the Germans.
4: The Germans have never lost in penalties in the World Cup.
17: That's embarrassing for the Germans.
4: A huge embarrassment.
17: And Paraguay, this was a what do you call it, a shoot-off?
4: A penalty kick.
17: Penalty kick. How many do they each get?
4: You get five apiece, and then if there's no winner after five rounds, then it goes to extra penalties.
17: Can I tell you, I'm telling you, soccer, just do that.
4: Just do that.
17: Forget about the game. The game is boring. Nobody scores. You watch it for 3 hours. Nothing. All of a sudden, you go to the shootout. Now we got something going on here. But the one guy missed Diane could kick it better than him. I'm telling you.
4: And then Morocco beat the Dutch in penalties last night as well.
17: Okay, so Morocco's in. The Dutch are sent packing.
4: Yeah.
17: The Germans are out.
4: Yep.
17: Big embarrassment for the Germans.
4: Huge embarrassment.
17: Oh, how are they going to land? How are they going to get back home with that?
4: Yep.
17: And now
4: and they have more Epcot countries competing today.
17: Yeah, we should do this by Epcot countries.
4: Norway plays the Ivory Coast.
17: Is there a ride in Norway?
4: Yeah, remember the old log flume ride that they had that they turned into Frozen?
17: It was a dud.
4: And then you got France.
17: Hold on, it's even a dud now that they've changed it. It's just a dud.
4: And then
17: Disney tries to do that sometimes. They try to remake the ride, but they're too cheap to do anything. They just like change the drapes or something.
4: Right.
17: Paint it. So go ahead. These are Epcot countries still in the World Cup. Norway?
4: Norway versus Ivory Coast.
17: Morocco.
4: Morocco advanced. That was yesterday.
17: Who the hell put Morocco in Epcot?
4: France and Sweden at 5 o'clock.
17: France is still an Epcot country. Sweden does not.
4: And then Mexico and Ecuador tonight at 9.
17: And Mexico is an Epcot country. Ecuador?
4: Ecuador.
17: Is not.
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12: We talk a lot here about ultra-processed foods and the many ways in which they can negatively impact your health. 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And now a new study out of UCSF found that high ultra-processed food intake was associated with something called intramuscular fat, which is exactly what it sounds like. 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
27: A Better Life with Dr. Sanjay Gupta.
12: As someone who's been married nearly 25 years, I'll tell you, there's a lot of great things about having a spouse. And according to a new study out of the University of Miami Health System, marriage might even be linked to a lower risk of cancer. Why? Well, the researchers said people who are married are less likely to engage in risky behavior. They're more likely to get a nudge to go to regular preventive medicine appointments and screenings. And they have a partner to share the load of family obligations, household chores, and finances. No one is saying you should get married in the pursuit of better health. But if you are single, how can you build a strong support system to maybe get some of these same benefits? Do your own research, find out what's important, and then hold members of your squad accountable and let them hold you accountable as well. That can provide a lot of support. I'm Dr. Sanjay Gupta, helping you live a better life.
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2: From the Rye High Home Improvement Specialist News Center, this is the WPR News at 7 o'clock. The National Weather Service issuing an extreme heat warning for interior Rhode Island. It's going to go into effect late tomorrow morning, then clear through Saturday night. This is complete with back-to-back triple-digit days possible Thursday and Friday. If that happens, be the first time in 35 years we've done that here in Rhode Island. Spring aboard ABC's Lionel Moyes, who has more. He's at the weather desk.
3: In the Midwest, the feel-like temperature topping 100 degrees from Kansas City to Chicago. That extreme heat spreading east with more than 150 million Americans under heat alerts. Philadelphia, New York, and Boston expecting heat index readings of 100 degrees or more for several days.
2: There we go. ABC's Lionel Moyes at the National Weather Desk with the heat headed into New England. In Pawtucket, Gene's colleagues at Channel 10 report that it may have been a driving lesson gone horribly wrong led to that deadly car plunge into the Seekonk River Sunday night. Police say it was a 45-year-old city woman, her 22-year-old daughter and 2-year-old grandchild all killed when that car went into the river at the Taft Street boat ramp. WPR News time is 7:01. Business news now. Overseas markets following Wall Street higher. The yen trading at a 40-year low against the U.S. dollar. The markets at South Korea, Japan, and Taiwan all rebounding from earlier losses. Finance Minister in Tokyo says the government there ready to respond whenever necessary. Dollars gained against the yen because of a gap between interest rates in the U.S. and Japan. Nathan Bove is here from Soho Financial. As he joins us this morning with the Money Talk Morning Market Preview.
4: Good morning. Stocks rallied on Monday with investors hitting pause on last week's rout in technology shares. The tech-heavy NASDAQ jumped 2.1%, the strongest performance among U.S. stock indices. SpaceX and Tesla jumped 7 and 8% respectively, while shares in Comcast rose 4.5% after news it is splitting its tech and media businesses into two separate companies. Both the NASDAQ and S&P 500 broke five-session losing streaks. The Dow Jones Industrial Average, which added Alphabet as one of its 30 stocks yesterday, closed above 52,000 for the first time. The Google parent was the index's best performer, rising 4.8%. The Supreme Court, meanwhile, rejected President Trump's bid to fire Federal Reserve Governor Lisa Cook with little legal scrutiny. Treasury yields were a little changed after the decision, which wasn't a surprise. Oil prices reacted cautiously to the resumption of peace talks between the U.S. and Iran after several days of tit-for-tat strikes. Futures for Brent crude, the international benchmark, rose 1.6% yesterday to $73.15 a barrel. I'm Nathan Bove of the SOA Financial Group. 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
2: Alrighty, Nathan, we will indeed. WPRO News time is 7:03. It's time again for WPRO Sports at Fenway Park. A visibly emotional Wilson Contreras up there in the first inning against the Nats, the series opener. His heart very heavy after the earthquake back home in Venezuela.
5: Uh-oh, swinging a high drive into left field. That's way, way back there. It is gone. Yeah, you swing the bat, Wilson.
2: Game was on Nesson last night. It was a big blow in a series opening 6-3, doubling up for the Nats. Contreras, by the way, was ejected an inning later for mocking an ABS challenge on a check swing in which he was struck out. And a Foxborough shocker at the World Cup as Paraguay sends Germany home in penalty kicks. Also wins for Morocco and Brazil on Monday. Connecticut's TPC River Highlands. Victor Hovland edging out Scotty Scheffler in a playoff Monday morning. Weather caused a halt to play on a Sunday night. Scheffler missed a 3-foot putt, which handed that victory to a Hovland. WPRO News time is 7:04.
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7: 195 eastbound slows down between Gano Street and the Washington Bridge. Westbound, you've got moderate to heavy volume before and after Broadway. 95 southbound is a pretty heavy ride, too. After Smithfield Ave, heading down through the merge with 146 south. Heavy again past the Cohesit Road overpass, heading towards Route 4. Northbound 95, busy. No backup, though, getting in and out of Providence. 610 inbound, slow going past the Toby Street overpass, heading towards 95. I'm Robin Murphy with your Right Now Traffic.
2: 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The WPRO AccuWeather forecast. One more seasonably warm day today with a shower thunderstorm possible this afternoon or this evening. Temperatures being in the mid-80s. Extreme heat warnings go into effect tomorrow. Low 90s on the way. Could have back-to-back 100-degree days for the first time in 35 years Thursday and Friday. Little bit cooler for the parade on Saturday, although temperatures still going to reach.
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16: Happening tomorrow after nearly 7 years under state oversight, Providence Public Schools will officially, finally return to local control. The return was announced last month after significant improvements in graduation rates and standardized testing. School leaders say there are still some challenges, but they're confident in the district's future.
15: Right, there you go, Mario. Tomorrow the dog catches the car.
2: Providence, I'm ready.
15: Providence gets the keys. Are you ready? Providence gets the keys to the schools back. Smiley wanted that. He wanted that for years, and McKee threw in the towel and said, take it. You got election year over here. Take it.
17: It's done. I hope we don't have to talk about this anymore.
15: Well, we're just actually beginning on this one. You see how you do. We're watching now. Remember years ago, the school report, the Johns Hopkins report, Providence schools as bad as Baltimore, worse than Newark, New Jersey, had to be taken away. State had to run them. State's been running them. When do we get them back? School boards come and go. They pay for the buildings, but they don't control anything inside the buildings. Well, now that's all going to change because the commissioner ceded to the governor's authority to do this. He got it off his plate. That's check that box. Give it back to them. Providence gets the schools back tomorrow. What have you been doing since that hit the news?
19: Yeah, so we've been hard at work. Next week is when it becomes official. But as I've said a couple times, not that much changes July 1st. We're really focused on the first day of school. Want to make sure the buses are on time, the buildings are ready, kids are placed into the right school buildings, teachers are hired for their classrooms. But the school board, city council, and I have been working really closely together. We're solving some of the challenges that needed to be solved, like things like procurement and such. And so it's full speed ahead. We're doing fine.
15: That's it. We're doing fine. So that was Mayor Smiley on Ask the Mayor last week. And sure enough, tomorrow, July 1st, they get the keys to the kingdom back. The splash pad in Cranston on Oak Street opens today. This is a splash pad. Keep you nice and cool with the hot weather moving. I'm going to have a really heat wave coming over here. And then next week, on the 7th, let's see, on the 8th, actually, the Budlong Pool reopens. the Budlong Pool reopens next week. Finally, the saga of the Budlong Pool comes to an end. In fact, Mayor Hopkins is going to be on with me in about 20 minutes. Give us the update on that. They finally fixed the Budlong Pool. The water's in it. We open it next week.
9: When will the pool be ready?
13: First week of July.
9: Now the third summer with the promise of a pool. We thought the pool was going to open in 2024, then 2025. Now it's 2026.
13: There's been delays through no fault of our own. We've had pipes breaking. We found leaks.
9: Cranston Mayor Ken Hopkins says the wait for the Budlong Pool reopening is down to just weeks.
13: Taking us a while to get through all the bumps in the road, but I think people will be very happy.
9: Closed since 2020, Cranston residents have felt the absence of the summer staple.
20: It's just been such an institution here.
15: That's it. Budlong coming back. The big Budlong school story comes to an end next week. Mayor Hopkins coming out with me at on 7:35. Update us on that. And the splash pad opens in Cranston today on Oak Street. If you're that hot, go over there and get a little water splashed on yourself.
21: Oh, I love that.
15: The latest Connecticut Point drowning victim has been ID'd. He is a 71-year-old man from Cumberland, Bruce Cunborn. Bruce Cunborn is the man who drowned off Connecticut Point.
22: Warwick police have identified the man who drowned at Connecticut Point on Sunday. 71-year-old Bruce Cunborn of Cumberland was co-hogging when he went under the water and didn't come back up. He later died at the hospital.
15: Mm. Warwick made an arrest. DUI with a child in the car. DUI with a child under the age of 13 in the car. Providence got a police call. Stolen car with an infant in the car. This was in the Silver Lake section. Stolen car, child in the car. Not sure what led up to this, where the parent was at the time. All we know, the car was stolen. The baby was in the back, 1 year old. Eventually, a short time later, the cops got the car and got the baby. The baby's okay. And an absolute horrible story out of Pawtucket, where a car went in the water with three people, a grandmother, her daughter, and her granddaughter. The grandmother was teaching the daughter how to drive. The baby was the daughter's baby. Car went into the water, went into the river, right by the new soccer stadium. Was dragged out all day yesterday. Finally, they found the car, hoisted it up, and it's a family tragedy.
23: Police say three family members were inside when it somehow plunged into the water right near Centerville Bank Stadium. First responders were there in just minutes. They searched for about 5 hours Sunday night before calling it off. The whole time, the murky water made the task even more challenging. Police have not said exactly why the car was near the Taft Street boat ramp.
24: The woman, the mother, tried to learn his daughter to learn driving. So the dad say he tried, but the car is going pull in the water. She didn't make a stop. So this happened yesterday, like a 7 in the night.
15: Horrible. Horrible. So it's a grandmother with her daughter. The grandmother's teaching the daughter how to drive. And the granddaughter was in the car. The driver's child. It's horrible. No, it's just an awful story. In Pawtucket, where there's a crowd gathered yesterday. They lifted that car out of the water. Up on Atwell's Avenue, a homeless woman was sleeping in a parking lot. Homeless woman sleeping in a parking lot when she was hit by a car. It's in a parking lot on Atwell's. Massachusetts, Attorney General's brother, convicted rapist now, sentenced to life plus 100 years.
25: Court imposes a term during and for your natural life.
26: No reaction from Alvin Campbell after receiving a life sentence plus 120 to 140 years in prison. The judge framing his crimes this way.
25: Your conduct can only be described as manipulative and depraved.
26: A jury convicted Campbell of 21 charges, including rape, kidnapping, and sexual assault. Prosecutors say the 45-year-old posed as an Uber driver in Boston and targeted women too drunk to consent. The attack secretly recorded on his cell phone, a key piece of evidence.
28: These videos were absolutely crucial.
15: What's Alvin Campbell, Tom?
29: Alvin Campbell, yep.
15: Alvin Campbell's sister is the attorney general. She put out a statement just saying, I support the court's decision.
30: Yeah.
15: So he's a serial rapist. It's life plus 100, something like that.
30: Yeah.
15: It's the Attorney General's sister.
29: Another sad story yesterday. You had a Massachusetts State Police officer who was off duty die in a motorcycle crash.
0: A state trooper has died after an off-duty motorcycle crash in Grafton. Trooper Jacob Mick was a native of Northborough. He graduated from the academy in 2023. He leaves behind a wife and infant daughter. Police haven't released the details of the crash, but Grafton police reported a serious crash last night on Route 122. We'll bring you more information as it comes in.
15: News around the region. The people in Trumbull, Connecticut, are advised to stay indoors. Lock your doors, lock your windows, because there's two dangerous men at large in your area.
1: Good morning. I can tell you very few details are coming out of Trumbull Police about what precipitated this, why they're looking for these two men, but we do know that two other people are already in custody, all stemming from the same event, whatever that event was. Now, we're very close to the Merritt Parkway, so there's a decent chance that this event happened in some other town and just kind of ended with the people ending up in this quiet residential neighborhood in Trumbull. And the fact that Trumbull police are talking about other police agencies being involved in this manhunt also hints that perhaps this happened in a different jurisdiction as well. As of around midnight, they said there was going to be a police presence all night.
15: Channel 8, Trumbull is southwest of New Haven. All right, just to the north in Hartford, a woman shot while she was driving.
3: According to the Hartford Police Department's data, more than 10 people have survived shootings this year. Some of the people I spoke with say that the amount of gun violence in the city is exhausting.
4: It's not surprising.
3: Melissa Virgo says learning of the shooting on Main Street is disappointing and heartbreaking.
4: It's sad that her family has to go through this at this time.
3: Police responded to the 1500 block of Main Street after they received a ShotSpotter alert. When they arrived, they found a woman in her 30s with a gunshot wound. She was taken to a nearby hospital for treatment. Police believe she was driving her car at the time she was shot and was not the intended target.
15: All right. Also in Connecticut, Governor Lamont offers free college courses for high school kids so you could jump start.
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15: All right, speaking of colleges and affordability, the federal government, the Justice Department, is suing Rhode Island and Massachusetts for offering in-state tuition for illegal aliens. Also scholarships for illegals. Justice Department says that's discriminatory against U.S. citizens. Stop it right away. It's in court now.
12: The Justice Department is suing Massachusetts and Rhode Island for providing in-state tuition and financial assistance benefits to illegal immigrants. The DOJ says such laws are unconstitutional and discriminate against U.S. citizens who are not afforded the same benefits. The department says similar lawsuits are also pending in Illinois, Minnesota, Virginia, California, New Jersey, and Kansas.
15: What do those states have in common? What color are those states, Tom? Those have pavilions at the Great American State Fair.
29: What's blue in Spanish?
15: It's blue. Azul.
29: Azul.
15: Azul.
29: I should know that. Azul.
15: Azul. Yes. It costs you nothing to go to the Coast Guard Academy. Got to get appointed. You got to be on top of your game. The new class showed up. Now, Trump was just there to graduate the last graduating class. Now, the new freshman class has shown up at the Coast Guard Academy in New London.
18: A big day for more than 280 new cadets at the Coast Guard Academy in New London. It's the start of Swab Summer. And for the next 7 weeks, these new cadets, or Swabs as they're nicknamed, will go through an intense program designed to transform civilian students into military members. Their first day was today. It included new uniforms, drill practice, a swearing-in ceremony, and a class photo.
21: Today is intense. Today is all about intensity. Today is all about building good trainees so that they understand what it takes to be here, what it takes to survive here, as well as knowing like how they're going to exceed, how they're going to excel, and kind of the base standard.
27: After I go, hold!
15: That's a swap. That's like the break-in period. Coast Guard Academy, the military academies, that's a tough spot to be in for your first couple of months.
29: So I just got confirmation.
15: Yes.
29: Senator Jessica de la Cruz live from Washington, D.C. at 8:06 this morning.
15: Excellent. She's our on-the-scene reporter now.
29: Oh, this is good.
15: Republican minority leader in the state Senate, Jessica de la Cruz, happens to be in D.C. for a conference, and she happened to just walk over to the Great American State Fair, where she's calling it a bust, Tom. But an embarrassing bust.
29: Yeah, an embarrassing
15: bust.
29: Tom,
15: she's blaming people. She's pointing fingers.
29: Fingers are being pointed today.
15: North. She's pointing north. Why aren't we here? This should be good.
2: 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It's an empty booth. 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Rhode Island's story is the

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2: It just makes me sad. Like, I wish that we had a leader in this country that actually cared about bringing people together instead of just, like, constantly putting himself first.
3: No kings, Tom. Is Fox out there?
4: Are you stupid? Are you a stupid person?
3: Is Fox set up out there? They took the day on this thing?
5: Yeah, they are.
3: It's an empty thing behind them, right?
5: Yeah.
3: Yeah. And the Rhode Island Pavilion is pretty much empty. It's a couple of wicker chairs. Why do we have a couple of wicker chairs, by the way?
5: Good question.
3: Who set that up? Wicker's not even our thing. Put something else in there.
5: They should invite the Real Housewives to sit in the booth.
3: Now that would be
5: an idea.
3: Hey, Trump could turn this whole thing around.
5: Yeah.
3: Get a couple of Real Housewives. Set it up like Andy does. He could be in the middle. Hosting reunion part three, Tom. I missed part two. I missed the reunion part two on Sunday.
5: Yeah, I don't know.
3: They had the husbands on. The foot doctor, and he was over there too. It's the foot doctor.
5: Pontarelli.
3: I hear he's a pretty good foot doctor, though. All of this nonsense aside, I hear he's a pretty good foot doctor. So, I don't know. Anyway, that's that. Mayor Hopkins is coming up at 7:35 because finally we got water in the Bud Long pool.
5: And then
3: Alan Dershowitz is coming up in the 8 o'clock hour.
5: And between those two, you have Senator Jessica Dela Cruz down in Washington, D.C.
3: Dela Cruz is reporting live for us from Washington. What a show.
5: Yeah, the show's packed out for
3: what
5: the
3: are we charging for this?
5: 90 minutes.
3: For this entertainment? We haven't hired the prices since Salty Brian.
5: Can we charge? I'd like more money.
3: We're thinking of a premium service where you get to read all the texts.
5: No, don't tease me with this because I've been begging for this and you're not letting me do it.
3: Yeah. 7:22, right back.
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7: Not looking too bad on 95 right now. Some busy spots north and south, but no major delays getting in and out of Providence. A little bit of a slowdown, 195 eastbound between Gaino Street and the Washington Bridge. Westbound, moderate volume past Broadway. No backup there. 610 inbound, moving a little easier for the time being. You're heavy moving past the Atwell's overpass out towards Dean Street. I'm Robin Murphy with your Right Now Traffic.
6: From the Seascape Yard Guard Weather Center.
8: Times of sun and clouds today, a warm, humid day, high 85. A chance of a thunderstorm late this afternoon into tonight, partly to mostly cloudy overnight, low 69. Tomorrow will turn out partly sunny, breezy, hot, and humid in the afternoon, high 92. WPROs.
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16: 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That's according to the Senior Vice President of Research and Scientific Affairs at the National Sleep Foundation. We often hear about lights and screens and stress, but even modest changes in temperature and airflow can influence both how quickly you fall asleep and how deeply you stay asleep. Most experts will recommend a room temperature

0: temperature of 60 to 67 degrees Fahrenheit. You might also experiment with your sheets and what you actually wear to bed. 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I'm Dr. Sanjay Gupta, helping you live a better life.
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4: 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All right, Mayor Hopkins coming up in about 5 minutes. Bud Long Pool's got the water in it. Asked a couple other questions about things going around town. 8 o'clock, Jessica Dela Cruz, reporting live from Washington, the Great American State Fair. And then Dershowitz coming on after her, Alan Dershowitz, with the prelude leading up to the big decision on birthright citizenship coming down from the Supreme Court today. Is it going to go for Trump or against Trump? Observers say he's not going to get this one. They're going to hold up constitutionality of birthright citizenship, no matter what that means. You step foot here, you have a baby, that baby's a U.S. citizen. That's the way it's been, not going to change it. Unless we're in for a surprise. And I guess Justice Thomas was walking around the Capitol halls yesterday, just kind of leading the parrots to say, wait, what is he doing here? Wait, who's he talking to? What's he tipping off? Tipping Congress off? Something coming down? But as soon as it does come down, you'll get the news right here on WPRO.
5: Who were you meeting with this afternoon?
6: Oh, nobody.
5: You weren't meeting with the speaker, you were in his
6: office? Oh, God, no.
5: So what are you doing up here?
6: Oh, just walking.
5: No meetings in particular?
6: None that I'm going to tell you about.
5: Tomorrow's going to be a big day at the court, huh? Final day of decisions?
6: Oh, I guess so.
5: You want to give us a sneak peek of some of the decisions?
6: Nope.
4: Speaker Thomas Gene Velasanti, WPRO. Are you Helena or McKee? Can you answer? Could you give us an answer on that, Helena or McKee?
5: Were you up here for any particular reason?
4: Not answering them. Shikar, you going to get the judgeship? Justice Thomas, don't laugh.
5: GOP leadership, that's who has offices in there.
4: Is Shikar, you going to get the judgeship?
5: Any matters you were up here discussing?
4: Laughing at this now, my questions.
5: Any comment on today's decisions and the end of the Supreme Court term?
4: Liz Beretta Peric a real person?
5: The end of the term?
6: You have good questions.
4: Democrat Party Chair, is she real?
5: Want to answer any of them? Any comment at all?
4: Yeah.
5: Thank you, sir.
4: I didn't get anything, Tom. I didn't get anything out of him. It's coming up on 7:30. Bill Habman has your headlines. Bottom of the hour, then Mayor Hopkins. Good morning, Bill.
7: Gene, you got a lot coming up today, right? Mayor Hopkins coming up next.
4: Yep, yes.
7: And we're going to hear from Jessica Dela Cruz.
4: Yeah.
7: And Alan Dershowitz, Gene.
4: Dershowitz calling in.
7: Yeah, he was in the news with something with CNN, too. The Supreme
4: Court
7: yesterday, too. Yeah.
4: The dean.
7: There he is.
4: Makes room for us. WPR, a station that reaches the beaches.
7: The original one, Gene.
4: Yes.
7: Gene, good morning. We're giving him the keys tomorrow, Gene. Here we go. This is the WPR News at 7:30 of the state. Gene turning the Providence Public Schools back to the city with the arrival of the new month. It marks the end of a seven-year odyssey for the schools, which were taken over in 2019 after that report that called the schools here among the worst in the country. That effort also ran squarely into the pandemic. Coming up later on today in Mass, Governor Maura Healey puts pen to paper a ban on medical debt being reported to consumer credit agencies in the Commonwealth. She says people are being denied loans and homes, even because of medical debt. Chicago, it's a tough town, Gene. You talk about it all the time. How tough is Chicago? It's so tough, they're going after news crews. Three arrests were reported on Monday. A group of guys attacked a news crew. They smashed their camera and the windshields of their news vehicle. CBS Chicago, their local affiliate there, says it is shocked and horrified with the attack. In WPR Sports, Paraguay stuns Germany on penalty kicks. Foxborough, the site,
8: yeah, say
7: the biggest World Cup exit. I like Gene's idea. We just skip the match time and go right to the penalty kicks. Pretty good, right?
8: Oh, don't listen to him. Games are going to be great. Today's game is going to be really good, too.
7: What's the one you're watching, Tom? We have a second here. What's the big one we should pay attention to?
8: France and Sweden.
7: Okay, France and Sweden. We saw them both in Foxborough, right?
8: We saw them. No, or we the only French. Saw France we and saw, Foxborough.
7: That's Mbappe's team, right? He's one of the best in the world.
8: Yeah.
7: And he'll be in action.
8: Yeah. I would. Listen, I think the Swedes might force penalty kicks in that one, too.
7: Oh, here we go. Like I said, skip the match, go to the kicks, Tom. WPR News Time.
8: I'm probably wrong.
7: 7:31.
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10: 195 eastbound, a little bit of a slowdown approaching the Washington Bridge work zone. Got some more brake lights now before and after Broadway westbound heading towards the bridge. 95 southbound, right lane is tight through the merge with 146 south. It's a busy ride past the Cohasset Road overpass heading towards Route 4. Northbound, busy but moving in and out of Providence. I'm Robin Murphy with your Right Now Traffic.
7: 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One more seasonably warm day today. Shower or thunderstorm possible this afternoon. Here we go. 90s tomorrow, then potentially first back-to-back triple-digit days in 35 years.
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0: Not all screen time is created equal, and a new study out of Sweden is helping us understand this even better. So researchers followed more than 20,000 people over nearly two decades and determined that passive screen time, like sitting on the couch and watching television, raised someone's risk of dementia. But if they did something active, like reading, puzzles, or interacting with other people, this same group of people saw their risk of dementia drop. Just like you got to put the work in to keep your body in shape as you age, you basically have to do the same thing with your brain. A couple things I have found to help: working to learn something new every day, whatever it might be, challenging yourself in some way every day, and really importantly, staying socially active. Some days that means meeting friends in person. Other days, maybe an email, a text, or a phone call. Just stay engaged. I'm Dr. Sanjay Gupta, helping you live a better life.
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20: Will the pool be ready?
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20: Now the third summer with the promise of a pool. We thought the pool was going to open in 2024, then 2025. Now it's 2026.
21: There's been delays through no fault of our own. We've had pipes breaking. We found leaks.
20: Cranston Mayor Ken Hopkins says the wait for the Budlong pool reopening is down to just weeks.
21: Taking us a while to get through all the bumps in the road, but I think people will be very happy.
20: Closed since 2020, Cranston residents have felt the absence of the summer staple.
22: It's just been such an institution here.
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4: All right, bumps in the road, cracks in the pool, faulty pipes. The whole thing has been repaired. The water's in the Budlong pool. We're going to dive in. We're going to dive in next week. On the line with me, Cranston Mayor Ken Hopkins. Good morning, Mayor.
24: Hi, Gene. How are you today?
4: Are you going to go in the pool yourself? I'd like to see that.
24: No, I'm not. No. My goal was to look at the smiling faces of all the little kids. And the other day I was walking by as we were doing some construction over there, and we're at the cleanup stage right now. But three little kids are peering through the chain link fence looking at it. And that's when it really hit me. That's what we're doing this for.
4: Now, listen, Mayor, Mom Donnie the other day, he jumped in with a suit on. He got a lot of ink on that. I think you should do that, too. Jump right in, and you'll be on the news that night, I'm telling you. My advice,
24: Gene, this is about little kids and their families coming to swim in the pool. It's not about me.
4: So you're not going to jump in. Have you ever been in that pool yourself? And when you were a little kid?
24: Did you ever go in that? Absolutely. When I was younger, sure.
4: Yeah. All right. This has been going on so long. This is like the saga of the Budlong pool. If Johnny Cash was around, he'd write a song. What was the background on this? I mean, I know the thing got old, it needed repair, and you ran into speed bumps. This became like a political issue. Just give me the quick sketch.
24: The Historical Society had concerns because of the age of the old pool. Gene, it used to be an asparagus farm, believe it or not. They put pipes under the ground to grow the asparagus.
4: Yeah.
24: Mr. Budlong donated the land because the kids used to swim in the Blackamoor Pond, and they built this work with the WPA back in Roosevelt's administration in the 30s. things get old, things get tired, they were broken. And when it closed during COVID, it was closed for 2 years. So to get things started up again, it was just been a waste of money. Fortunately, we got working with the council. We had finances given to us through ARPA funds. Okay. And we had almost a $5 million grant to build a new pool, and that's where we're at.
4: All right. So was there any local taxpayer, Cranston taxpayer funds kicked in, or the government covered the whole thing?
24: This is strictly grant money. Nothing to do with local taxes.
4: So grant money paid for it. The thing, you got the water in it, you're cleaning up, tidying up, and it's going to open. What's the date, July 8th?
24: Yeah, the soft opening is July 8th. We're going to open the gates and let everybody in for free the first day.
4: Okay.
24: That's the plan. We did have a little snag yesterday with the health department because they want to make sure that the chemicals and all that stuff in the water are balanced. Okay. So, but that's our target, July 8th.
4: All right. Now, when you said we're going to let everybody in for free, is there a charge to go in that pool?
24: Oh, there will be, sure.
4: Oh.
24: Yeah,
4: oh.
24: There'll be just some maintenance fees. That's on the website by our Parks and Recreation director. So you'll see it on there, but, the fees are minimal. We just want to get people refreshed, get them into the pool and create some new memories over there.
4: Okay. See, I was on it. So this is a city pool. It's for the people in Cranston, but there's a little charge. This is news to me. What? Just go over that again.
24: Yeah. There's a minor fee, and that's always been the case.
4: Okay.
24: There's a minor fee for Cranston residents. It's a little bit more for people that don't live in the city of Cranston. But uh-huh. Again, we're not going to shut people out. There are minimum fees to run the place.
4: Okay. So outside Cranston, you can come into, like a kid from Providence wants to go cool off. You allow that?
24: Sure. Yes, absolutely. Okay. Yeah, they have to show up with an adult, with a parent, if certain ages. But there are fees associated with those coming in.
4: Oh, I understand. Today, if you can't wait till next week, you want to cool off today, you're opening up a new splash pad on Oak Street. Is that right?
24: Yeah, Gene, that was put in 2 years ago as a result of the problems with COVID and then some of the issues that we had with building the new pool.
4: Okay.
24: We decided to spend some money and put a splash pad. So that's been open for 2 years now, and that will be open this week.
4: Okay.
24: In fact, it opens today. It opens
4: right
24: today. If anybody is dealing with the heat over the next couple of days, they can more than happy to stop by there.
4: Splash pad Oak Street today, Budlong Pool next week, and we put the story to bed. Let me ask you a couple of political stories. You're friendly with Governor McKee. Are you endorsing him?
24: I'm not endorsing anybody at this point, Gene. It's still too early in the primary season. The governor and I have always worked well together.
4: Yeah.
24: You know, that's part of being successful politicians. I'm the only Republican mayor in the state. So I worked with everybody. I worked across the aisle. And that's what you have to do for your city. But those political races are going to be pretty interesting. And I'm going to stay quiet, stay out of it until we get to the general election.
4: Right. You're the rare Republican mayor. How about Helena Folks? You ever crossed paths with her? Ever speak to her?
24: I have, yeah. I've met her at some opening days for Little Leagues and different events, and she seems like a very nice lady. But again, that's not my job right now.
4: What do you make?
24: We'll let other people.
4: Go ahead. What do you make of Alan Fung getting back in politics, going after Poplauskas in your city?
24: Well, I'm a Poplauskas supporter.
4: Yeah.
24: He stood by me. I stand by him. I'm not sure what the Fungs are up to, but we'll deal with that when we have to. I'm not happy that they have to attack a good sitting Republican. Isn't that Reagan's 11th commandment? Don't attack anybody in your own party. But this has happened. It's politics. It's the ugly side of trying to be a good public servant. But Chris Poplauskas is a good man. He's got a lot of support in the city. He's former council president. He's a gentleman that really deserves to hold his seat. And he's got a lot of support down at the State House as well.
4: Yeah, well, you would say, Reagan said, don't go after another Republican. But Alan's running as an independent. Maybe he feels that brand is a little tired. I can't win as a Republican.
24: Yeah, you know what? I think you just said the key word. It's getting tired. You know, I don't know what they're looking for, why they're trying to do this. But, you know, you've got a good person representing the city of Cranston down at the State House. He spent 10 years on the city council. He was the council president. He's a good family man. You know, why go after somebody like that? To me, it doesn't make any sense. But I've been through it myself. I know what the position's all about. That's the ugly political side of some of the things we have to put up with.
4: Yeah. Well, you used to be friends with the Fungs. Then you had a falling out. I guess you've never mended those fences. So, right?
24: Well, I've tried. I've tried many times. But, you know, don't attack my family, Gene.
4: Oh,
24: you know, my family's precious to me. And, you know, they made a major mistake by going after my family. So that's going to be a long time to heal.
4: All right. This is Cranston Mayor Ken Hopkins. Mayor, thanks. Good luck at the pool next week and the splash pad today and politics in general in your city.
24: Thank you, my friend. Things are good in the city of Cranston.
4: All right,
24: phase
4: thanks, Mayor.
24: Phase three of Knightsville's ready to complete this week as well.
4: Which, say that again? I missed that one.
24: Yeah, phase three of Knightsville, all the way down to complete the Knightsville project, will be completed this weekend. We'll have it ready for the feast.
4: Knightsville, you're talking about the stretch from the new pavilion, the park.
24: Yes, the E Street Park.
4: That's like 2 years old now, right? I think that new park over there?
24: Yes, it is, yep.
4: All the way up to the churches,
24: great centerpiece. Yeah, it's a great centerpiece right now for economic development. And you can see all the businesses over there, the restaurants, and it's been a great boost for the city of Cranston.
4: Now, that goes all the way up to the two churches on Cranston Street. What's that, St. Mary's and is that St. Anne's? Well, it used to be. There were two Catholic churches.
24: It used to be St. Anne's, yeah.
4: Yeah,
24: yes.
4: One became, I can't think of it right now, but I've been to their bazaar. It's a good one. Lebanese, yeah. I think. Now, there's a fountain over there. It's almost like a rotary, but not really. There's a fountain over there. There was some reporting about that fountain that you spent $170,000 on the fountain. Now, you know, listen, that doesn't sound out of whack to me for that kind of a project. The city has that fountain, correct? That really belongs to the city, not just the church.
24: Yeah, that corner there is city property. Okay. It just happens to be in front of the church. There was an old one there. It had been there for many years. It was broken. I personally tried to fix it myself, but it was old. And when you spend that type of money on economic development, you spend $2 million to do a project, you know, $170,000 to put a fountain in to make it part of the economic development package. And, Gene, one thing you have to remember, those plans were done over 2 years ago. It's not like we just went out and purchased a fountain overnight. You have to plan those things, and the entire street is very well received right now. I was over there last night. People are enjoying their dinners, stopping in Barlazio, having a nice outdoor cocktail, and people really, really like that city, part
4: listen,
24: of the city.
4: This is politics. You know whatever you do is going to be attacked by your rivals and people who don't agree with you. So you had Mr. Ferry, I think, came out and he was pointing to that fountain, saying that belonged to the church and it's a lot of money. At one point, it did belong to the church, but then the city took custody of it. It's a city thing, and it's at the point of where you're trying to rehab the whole thing. So you could fight back. You said it's $170,000. That's what it cost, and the fountain's part of a larger rehab project. Am I correct?
24: Out of a $2 million project, that's a pittance. They attack. That's the nature of politics. But every decision that I make, Gene, is not about me. It's about what's best for the city of Cranston. And this is a good thing for economic development in the city of Cranston.
4: All right, Mayor, thanks. See you in the pool.
24: Always a pleasure. Thank you, my friend.
4: Thank you. 7:48, Mayor Hopkins. Got the pool, got the splash pad, the fountain's going to be fixed. And Knightsville, he's been talking about Knightsville since he got in. There was a project he wants to rehab over there. Like about 6-7 restaurants. I once counted the number of hair salons from the corner of, was that Park? Park in Cranston, where the pavilion is, that new little park, and north to where the two churches are. I think I counted more than 20. They should put a plaque up to that, a sign up to that, all the hair salons. I think that's the most in any dense area.
3: It's like Federal Hill?
4: Yeah, it's most dense area, I think, of hair salons in the country. They should check that out. 7:49. He should also jump into the pool.
3: Hi, I'm Joe Saul-Sehy, host of the Stacking Benjamins podcast.
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16: A Better Life with Dr. Sanjay Gupta.
0: When you need your body to perform, but some of your muscles are having trouble, other muscles can sometimes help compensate. This is a great thing short term, but long term it can lead to serious and even chronic aches and pains. So if you've got nagging stiffness or irritation somewhere, don't push through it. Try to figure out why it's happening and how you can correct it. Strength and conditioning specialist Dana Santa says, performing exercises at a deliberate tempo makes it easier to notice when the wrong muscles are taking over, and also gives the intended muscles a chance to engage before that compensation kicks in. Dana suggests that starting with primary movement patterns such as squatting, hinging, pushing, pulling, rotating, and core can help make compensation easiest to identify and to address. I'm Dr. Sanjay Gupta, helping you live a better life.
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10: 195 westbound is slow between the state line and the Washington Bridge work zone. Eastbound is slow right from 95 heading out past Gano Street. Both sides of 95, watch for brake lights hopping onto 195 east. Southbound, mostly under the speed limit before Smithfield Ave heading into downtown, and it's a heavy ride before 117 heading for Route 4. Slow going on the 610 inbound start to finish. 146 southbound brake lights start right around Branch Avenue. I'm Robin Murphy with your right now traffic.
25: From the Seascape Yard Guard Weather Center.
26: Times of sun and clouds today, a warm, humid day, high 85. A chance of a thunderstorm late this afternoon into tonight, partly to mostly cloudy overnight, low 69. Tomorrow will turn out partly sunny, breezy, hot, and humid in the afternoon, high 92. With WPRO's exclusive AccuWeather, I'm meteorologist Joe Lundberg.
4: 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It was the school? 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In the cars, you got to fix Teslas now and everything. 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You need classrooms, yes. You also need a library for the book of specs. That's how they fix the cars, by the book. They actually have the book there. So whatever you drive, Honda, Hyundai, Tesla, Bentley, Maserati, Ferrari, bring it there. The car will be fixed by the right people, the right way, by the book, with the right parts, by the way. So if it's Ferrari, stuff's coming in from Italy. Bentley, England, and what else? Chevy, Buick? Cadillac, coming in from Detroit. And that's how you stay in business for more than 50 years. 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
4: 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Go see Bobby and go see his sister in NK. By the way, Tom, the Corvette, I showed you it the other day, right?
31: Yeah.
4: I'm taking everybody I know out and rides, doing test drives. I'm
31: not me, though. I never got a test drive.
4: I'm going to sell some of these.
31: Never got a test drive.
4: Well, you have to look at it, Tom.
31: Yeah.
4: Yeah, and you like what you saw.
31: Right? I do. How you doing?
4: 2026 Stingray.
31: Uh-huh.
4: I got it.
31: Yeah.
4: I got it. Yep, I got it. It's a royal blue. Black and white interior with the trim package. And this one is just slightly quieter than the first one I had. The first one is the 06. That's the performance engine. This one is just slightly quiet. If I go for it, Tom, I think I'm going to go with the Stingray. It's just a little quieter. I mean, it's still got the roar. It still roars when you start it up, but just a little quieter. And the styling is unbelievable. It looks like a Ferrari, I mean, for all intents and purposes. The all-new 2026 Corvette. I continue to test drive that during the Great American Test Drive. It's Corvette Summer at Paul Massey. See it, drive it, love it. Paul Massey, East Providence, SK. She's in South Kingstown, the sister. And Wakefield. Bobby, throw the mats in.
32: You can move all you want, Providence Auto Body. I've got my eye on you. Morning, Gene. Oh, that's the way
4: I like it. Collapsible folding chairs.
31: I love the voice guy.
4: I know, the voice guy. They're mimics. Mimics.
31: No, I think that's the real voice guy.
4: Is that? No, I don't think he is.
31: That, I'm telling.
4: Do you know that?
31: Listen. Hold on. Listen to him again.
4: All right, go ahead.
32: You can move all you want, Providence Auto Body. I've right. got my eye on you.
31: That's 1,000% right, that's the guy from the. You think Gene's right?
33: No, I think you're right, Tom. I think it's him.
4: No, I don't think it's him.
33: That's very good, though.
4: I think he's very good.
33: Yeah.
4: I think he's one of our regular seagulls. He's the guy who calls in all the time.
33: Yeah, with the helicopter, right? You got a roaring helicopter.
31: I'm telling you, this is the Providence Auto Body guy. Yep. It has to be. Who else can pull that off?
33: It's unusual, Gene.
4: Listen, Hopkins should jump in the pool with his clothes on and everything.
33: It's a photo op, Gene.
4: Put him right on the news.
33: You're a genius, Gene. Look at this, right? What do you got to tell these people their job? Amazing. Jump in.
0: You're a genius, Gene. Really?
33: Well, PR.
0: You've been working with the guy for 10 years.
4: A little kiss peering through the fence, Gene. That's right.
33: Hey, keep Gene off the script, Tom. Did you see that yesterday?
0: He throws the script. These promos,
33: they're great, Gene. I love
4: that. Gene off script, Bill.
0: Please never delete them. Never delete these promos.
4: Rip it out. The big show on Coastal ABC.
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4: That's the channel between 5 and 7. It's channel circle. What is it? Don't worry about it. Bill, the building's been saged. The exorcist came in. It's a new day for Channel 6, Bill.
33: New day, Gene.
4: Coastal ABC. I'm going after, used to be Regis and Kelly, right? Who is it now?
33: The husband.
4: The husband,
0: Mark,
4: and the wife. Yeah.
0: Mark Consuelo.
4: I'm going after them. I'm going to finish them off in Providence.
33: There you go. Attaboy.
4: Yeah. All right, yeah, watch my new show. 10 a.m. The party moves to TV. 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Nice.
0: All right, Senator Jessica Dela Cruz coming up next.
4: Our reporter in Washington next. It's 8 o'clock. That's the way.
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3: From the Rye-High Home Improvement Specialist News Center, this is the WPR News. It is 8 o'clock. Good morning. Now an extreme heat warning has been issued. This will be tomorrow, clear through Saturday night. Could have back-to-back triple-digit days, possible Thursday and Friday. First time in 35 years that's happened. Here's ABC National Meteorologist Lee Goldberg.
5: The heat's peaking over the Midwest right now. There are ridge-riding thunderstorms across the upper lakes. We have heat alerts from Kansas to Maine. It'll be triple digits again in Chicago and Green Bay, feeling like 105 to 110. The heat gets to the East Coast on Wednesday. Large swath of the I-95 corridor on Wednesday. It'll be 100 in Detroit and D.C. and near 100 in Philly and New York by Thursday and potentially into Friday. This peaks on Thursday and Friday, but less extreme heat could mean more thunderstorms for the 4th right here in New York.
3: That's ABC National Meteorologist Lee Goldberg. The big heat coming in here. U.S. and Iran separately announcing they're sending delegations to Qatar this week, although Tehran insists it has not agreed to meet with the U.S. at any level. Those announcements came after weekend attacks in the Persian Gulf challenged efforts to negotiate an end to the war. Washington, meantime, president's making new demands that the Senate pass elections reform. They call it Save America. It's after the Supreme Court ruling that states can continue accepting mail-in ballots after Election Day.
6: On election security, the justices ruled that mail-in ballots arriving after Election Day can be counted. It's a setback for President Trump's push to restrict voting by mail.
8: I think it was very detrimental to honest elections, but it is what it is.
6: But the court also handed Trump a big win, expanding his power to fire officials at independent regulatory agencies. Chief Justice John Roberts writing, the president may remove his subordinates at will.
3: ABC's Karen Waugh is in Washington. Here at home, Channel 10 reports that it was a driving lesson gone horribly wrong Sunday night. 3 dead. So a car crashes into the Seekonk River in Pawtucket. Those bodies recovered near the Taft Street boat launch. 45-year-old city woman, her 22-year-old daughter, and 2-year-old granddaughter. In Cranston, Mayor Ken Hopkins says the long-closed Budlawn Pool is finally going to reopen next week. It was shut down in 2020 amidst the pandemic and a lack of maintenance.
14: Things get old. Things get tired. They were broken. And when it closed during COVID, it was closed for 2 years. So to get things started up again, it was just been a waste of money.
3: Finally, sounds like a dream come true for some in Connecticut's Litchfield County, the picturesque northwestern part of the state. They had a beer truck roll over in Salisbury, Connecticut. It spilled a load of Bud Light and Michelob Ultra all over Connecticut's Route 44. WPR News time is 8:03. Time again for WPRO Sports. It was quite a night for Wilson Contreras, the Red Sox first baseman, visibly emotional for his home country, devastated by an earthquake after he hit a 3-run homer in the first. And then he ended up being ejected an inning later for mocking an ABS challenge to a check swing strikeout.
19: I didn't make eye contact with you. I didn't argue. I didn't yell. I didn't do nothing wrong. And he told me, yeah, but I have to throw you out. Like, you didn't have to, but you made that choice.
3: Well, did you have to? He was on Ness in Red Sox 6-3 win, series opener against the Nationals. Foxborough, the side of the biggest update to this point, upset that is in the World Cup. It's Paraguay hosted penalty kick win over the Germans. Cumberland's Tyler Kolick, reserve on the champion Knicks, the city naming streets after 18 members of the team. Tyler Kolick Lane right now, 7th Avenue at West 13th Street. WPR News time. It's 8:04. And speaking of 4.
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7: 195 westbound, a slow roll getting over the state line all the way out to the Washington Bridge work zone. Eastbound is slow right from 95. 95 southbound, heavy volume with a handful of slowdowns between the Pawtucket S curves and the 610 connector. It's a heavy ride too from just after 113 heading towards Route 4. 95 northbound gets a little bit heavy after 117 heading towards 295. Slow going on the 610 inbound pretty much start to finish. I'm Robin Murphy with your right now traffic.
3: 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The WPRO AccuWeather forecast, one more seasonably warm day today with a shower thunderstorm possible this afternoon. Temperatures mid-80s. Here we go, low 90s. On the way tomorrow, heat wave begins. Could have the first back-to-back triple-digit days in 35.
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21: And, you know, instead, because Trump is who he is and only cares about himself and, like, wants to, like, just, like, constantly be feeding his own ego, he put together this, like, shit that no one's at. And you see, like, the clips on Fox News where they're, like, talking about how great it is, and then behind them it's, like, an empty field.
4: That's,
22: Now on the Seacock Supply Hotline.
4: That's your 2nd District Congressman Seth Magaziner calling Trump's Great American Fair. Tom, did he actually say a blank show?
31: Yes, he did.
4: What does it rhyme with?
23: Poop.
4: Well, it's like that. He called it a blank show.
31: Tom. Yeah, it was close.
4: This is Magaziner funny.
31: A slit.
4: Look at this. Magaziner poking fun at Trump's Great American State Fair.
21: He put together this, like, that no one's at.
4: Blank, no one's at it. Huh. Empty. Look at it. Well, I know some of the pavilions are empty because some of the blue states wouldn't take part in this, including the Three Sisters, Connecticut, Rhode Island, and Massachusetts. Tommy, going to Massachusetts Pavilion. It's empty. But hold on. Let me get a reporter. All right. On-scene reporting for us is State Senate Minority Leader Jessica Dela Cruz happens to be down there for a conference. She's a Republican. She wandered over to the Great American State Fair. She's going to give us the review. Good morning, Senator Dela Cruz.
23: Good morning, Gene. Live from D.C.
4: All right. Magaziner called it a blank show. What can you add to that?
23: I honestly had never heard that clip until you just played it right now, and I'm appalled. Because what it shows me is that hatred for our president is stronger than love of our country and even our state. And that's sad. That's our politicians, our representatives should never speak like that. Especially about our state.
4: No, Magaziner sounded partisan. In fact, he said it. No kings, Donald Trump, this and that, egomaniac. But Secretary of State Amory assured me that this is not political, that we're taking part in the nonpartisan congressional celebration, that this was Donald Trump's party, and the news came in late, and it was $100,000, and we had nobody to man it, so we didn't go. But don't think this was like a political Trump thing, Gene. That's what he said.
23: Well, you know, we have to take him at his word, right? Congressman Magaziner said he didn't want to be part of it because he hates Trump, and so that that hatred overrode his love for country. But if Secretary Mori is saying, listen, we just didn't have the funds, okay, I'm going to take it at face value, but how many other states had financial problems or restrictions and found ways by getting sponsors? Other states found sponsors. We could have done the very same. Think about how many companies in Rhode Island would have chipped in to make sure that our state was represented. Now, Gene, like I said in the video, it's not like we're just any old state, you know. We're not, you know, Washington or, you know, the Dakotas. We're Rhode Island. We arguably are really the place where it all happened. Long before Lexington and Concord, it was the Gatsby. And historians argue, and rightly so, that that was the spark of the revolution. Mm-hmm. And nobody is there to tell our story. That's sad.
4: Yeah. What does it look like when you go in the Rhode Island Pavilion?
23: There's two chairs and a coffee table.
4: Can you sit in the chairs?
23: And you can, you can. Okay. And it's a nice spot to cool off because it's actually kind of humid. And yep. So folks are always looking to, but listen, other states had literally people lining out the door. New York right. did, Nebraska did. It depended on, you know, their display and what they had to offer inside their booths. So, it was a nice event.
4: Yeah. No. All right. Let me be an honest broker here. Well, this was Donald Trump's event, and you know, he had a hand in it, and everything he does is all about himself and this and that. On the other hand, let me argue against that. He is the sitting president, and this is an event to celebrate yeah. America's 250. He has standing to do that, doesn't he? So go ahead, take it from both points of view.
23: Yeah, Gene, I agree with you. It's a weak argument to say, oh, this is Donald Trump. Well, what if it was Barack Obama? What if it was Joe Biden? Yeah, it would be their event, too. And guess what? Rhode Island would want to be represented. And I wouldn't care if it was Obama or if it was Kamala or another Democrat. If we were celebrating this, I mean, historic birthday of our nation, it doesn't matter who's president. Show up.
4: Yeah. You know, they used to have, what was it, the president's physical fitness test when I went to school. It was like the president's physical fitness. You had to do pull-ups and everything. Today, if we had that, they would say, well, this is Trump's physical fitness test. I'm going to advise my kids not to take it. At a certain point, it just gets ridiculous. All right. What are you down? You're down at a conference and you decided to go over there?
23: Yeah, so it's a legislative conference. I was honored to be one of 50 women from around the country, so I'm representing Rhode Island. And we met with members of the cabinet, the administration, you know, and just heard from them, asked them some questions, how can they help our states, made some connections, and I'm looking forward to coming back and putting those contacts to work and help Rhode Islanders.
4: All right. This is State Senator Jessica Dela Cruz, the minority leader for the Republicans in the Senate down in Washington, giving us the review of the Great American State Fair. Before I let you go, listen, the fair is one thing. Whatever they're doing in Washington is another thing. But I'll tell you, listen, I think what we're doing in Rhode Island is a flop and a bust. There's no Keystone event. There's no great, mm-hmm. There's no tall ships. There's nothing that anybody's talking about. And the Maury said, well, we're having a water fire. We always have water fire. Well, we're doing honor flights. We always do them. Well, we're planting trees. So I'm nonplussed, as I told him. How do you feel about what we're doing here? Forget about politics, just the overall what we're doing.
23: Yeah, I mean, we knew that this day was coming, right? It's not like it was a surprise on the calendar. And I think we should have planned better as a state. Whoever was in charge of that obviously kind of dropped the ball. But it's the 250th anniversary of our nation. It's a big deal. And because we're Rhode Island, we should have the biggest party in the whole country. We really should. And I don't speak hyperbolically when I say that because, again, we are the reason we have religious freedom in our nation. We are the reason that we have a Bill of Rights in our nation is because Rhode Island demanded these things. They were late to the show because they wanted to ensure that Americans had certain rights. And, You know, we were the first to renounce the crown. There was so much to share. And a lot of people don't know that. The women that I was with, I was like, well, actually, renown's kind of a big deal. Let me tell you why. And they're like, oh, I had no idea. We could be sharing that story. You know, when people say, oh, yeah, I went to Boston, went to the Freedom Trail. How about you come to Rhode Island and learn about the spark that lit the American Revolution right here?
4: All right. This is just State Senator Jessica Dela Cruz. I'll follow up with you on my TV show on Coastal ABC coming up at 10 a.m. Thanks, Senator.
23: All right. See you then. Bye.
4: Thank you.
2: There you go. How you doing?
4: Well, Tom, that's it. We can't salvage anything. It's all done.
31: It's done.
4: Fourth of July's coming. That's it.
31: Yep.
4: So, I don't know. It's up to you now. Go out and get your flags, get your bunting.
2: Yep.
4: Maybe go to the parade in Bristol. Right? What else could we do? There's no event. There's no Keystone event. There's nothing. Tall ships are going to Boston.
31: Oh, I know what we can do.
4: So they snagged it. New York gets them in the tall ship. They're passing us completely.
31: Completely.
4: Not even a rest stop. Nothing. Yeah. Right?
31: Go to Smiley's Fireworks.
4: I'll go to Smiley's Fireworks.
31: No, you're not.
4: No, I won't. Not leaving town.
31: Yeah, of course.
4: Got the...
11: You're a loser.
31: I agree.
4: Yes. Oh, fine. Call me whatever you want. I could take it. Speaking of Smiley, how's the fan zone going? The fan zone pavilion? How's that going?
31: First off, we're the only fan zone in New England.
4: Boston shut down?
31: Boston shut theirs down after the group stage, which is the dumbest thing that city has done in a long time. And there's a lot of dumb things that come out of that city.
4: All right. World Cup action. Who plays today?
31: So we got a lot of great games today. We have...
4: Just keep it simple.
31: Côte d'Ivoire versus Norway at 1 o'clock.
4: The Ivory Coast, Côte d'Ivoire.
31: Côte d'Ivoire. So, yeah, it's actually the Epcot countries back in action today.
4: Who are they playing?
31: Norway versus the Ivory Coast.
4: Okay, Norway's an Epcot country.
31: Yes.
4: Norway plays the Ivory Coast, Côte d'Ivoire. Go ahead.
31: That's a 1 o'clock game. Today. Then at 5 o'clock, this is probably the game of the day. Yep. France versus Sweden.
4: France versus Sweden. That's another Epcot country.
31: That's another Epcot country.
4: Now, these
31: country.
4: Are knockout rounds. You have to win, otherwise we send you home.
31: Unless we send you, we send you home.
4: Okay. Any others today that you want to talk about? And then we got to talk about tomorrow.
31: Yep. Mexico versus Ecuador.
4: Mexico is the first Epcot country on your way in.
31: Yes. Well, it depends on which way you come in.
4: Well, they usually come in. You usually come in under the ball.
31: Yeah, but the exclusive people that stay at the Boardwalk and Yacht
4: Beach
31: Club. That's
4: right. Your father paid for a VIP tour when you were there. I remember that. I'm sweating out there in lines. You're with the little lady with the uniform and the flag. But I would go in. Mexico is always the first one on the left. And I like to eat in Mexico because there's a nice little boat ride and everything.
31: Love Aunt Lori. You have Mexico and Ecuador coming up at 9 o'clock tonight. That'll be a very good game. Now, the Mexicans last night, have you seen these videos? They were outside the Ecuadorian hotel making noise.
4: Taunting the Ecuadorians?
31: As they're trying to sleep.
4: The Mexicans are harassing Ecuador.
31: Ecuador.
4: That's how you say Ecuador.
31: This is outside of the Ecuador Hotel.
4: Did Rachel Miller hold you a news conference?
31: This has been an incredible World Cup. The Mexicans have not lost at home in a very long time, and I don't think they're losing tonight.
4: You know, the Ecuadorians are very proud people.
31: Yeah, they are.
4: When they say that, it's Ecuador.
31: Ecuador.
4: They say a little attitude. Ecuador.
31: Ecuador.
4: Okay. Tomorrow.
31: Domani. Mañana.
4: What are we doing tomorrow?
31: Well, tomorrow it's when the United States plays Bosnia and Herzegovina. That's an 8 o'clock game.
4: USA tomorrow, Bosnia and Herzegovina. Now, once again, these are all you got to win or otherwise we send you home. Yesterday,
31: yeah,
4: Germany got sent home. Would you call that an embarrassing loss to Paraguay?
31: Yeah, I would call it an upset. I wouldn't call it embarrassing. It's shocking. It is stunning. The Germans have never lost a penalty kick shootout in World Cup history. Until yesterday,
4: okay.
31: Versus the Paraguayans.
4: Germany versus Paraguay. They're tied up. They go into a shootout. Tom says, you got to watch the shootout. So I actually watched it. I got to tell you, the shootout is the best part of soccer. You should get rid of the game and just go to a shootout. And some of the shootouts, some of the guys kicking it, Tom, I could kick it better than that.
31: Oh, here we go.
4: Diane could kick it better than
31: that. The most unbelievable thing you've ever said on this show.
4: I'm not kidding. I mean,
31: it's
4: the guy,
31: so insulting.
4: Who's the guy who kicked it on the left over the...
31: Over the crossbar?
4: Over the crossbar.
31: Jonathan Ta, which, by the way...
4: What the hell happened? He must have been nervous.
31: He's a defender, right? Yeah. So that's why those guys aren't taking penalty kicks in the first five. So there's five rounds, and you have your five best shooters in that first five. If it's tied after five rounds, then you're going into overtime penalty kicks, and that's when the guys that never really take penalty kicks take them.
4: Okay, but Tom, the kick, would you, come on, how did you kick, the guy kicked the thing like it was a crazy kick.
31: He sailed it.
4: Now, one of our seagulls said Gene could kick it better with only one sock on.
31: Okay.
4: I only got three socks on my pair up in Rentham the other day.
31: I want you to know how absurd what you just said is.
4: What? That I could kick it better?
31: Yes. Absurd.
4: Could I not kick it better?
31: The pressure in that moment
4: is nothing
31: compared to anything you've experienced in your life. This is the equivalent of the Seagulls.
4: Do you think it's easy to go on Coastal ABC for a premiere, Tom?
31: Yes. Yes, I do, actually. With the prep that you have for that show and this show,
4: Coastal ABC with a premiere trying to save the station?
31: You could have put a monkey in that seat and somebody could do that show.
4: Oh, that's insulting. You're insulting monkeys now. All right. What the hell time is it anyway?
31: It is as insulting as Seagull saying to you, oh, I could read on this for a living.
4: Yeah. Well, try. Go ahead. See how you do. So listen, I just want to tell you that if I were you, your soccer, you just get rid of the game, go right to the shootout. It's more exciting than the game would ever be. All right, that's Tom on soccer, and you want to go, you can watch it all in Smiley's. Where are you naming it? Smiley's Fan Zone.

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3: Times of sun and clouds today. A warm, humid day, high 85. A chance of a thunderstorm late this afternoon into tonight. Partly to mostly cloudy overnight, low 69. Tomorrow will turn out partly sunny, breezy, hot, and humid in the afternoon, high 92. With WPRO's
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15: Everyone poops. It's not just the name of a classic potty training book. It's a universal truth. Even though everyone does it, almost no one wants to talk about it. Dr. Tricia Pasricha wants to change that. She's the author of a new book. It's called You've Been Pooping All Wrong. And she says there are three critical P's of pooping. The first is propulsion. Both the voluntary push you exert and the involuntary contractions that happen naturally within your body. Top line, when you feel the need to go, don't hold it. The second P is pliability, which refers to stool softness. The keys to this one are making sure you're drinking enough water and eating enough fiber. And the last P is for pelvic floor. If you can get your knees up above your waist while you're on the toilet, like on a stool or a garbage can or a stack of books even, that can make all the difference. I'm Dr. Sanjay Gupta, helping you live a better life.
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0: then it comes back August 15th through the 16th. 17 local artists taking, no, I'm sorry, 75. 75 local artists taking part. 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
0: Stevie Nicks has been hired to be the entertainment for Taylor Swift's wedding. Has that been confirmed? Is that much we can... Is this reportable?
2: This is coming from E! News, so... I mean, who knows what the hell is real and what's not real? This, I think, seems real because Stevie Nicks and Taylor Swift supposedly have a close relationship.
0: Stevie Nicks hired us. So she's not just getting a regular wedding band?
2: No.
0: I had two, by the way. I had a regular one and an Armenian band. The Armenian band was the smash hit. No, I'm telling you.
2: Why'd you have two bands? Why not just one band?
0: Because that's how Diane's father wanted it. And King Burdick was footing the bill. So, what am I going to say? No.
2: Good.
0: Wants the Armenian band. Kef time, baby.
2: Kef time.
0: Kef time. Stevie Nicks supposedly playing for Taylor Swift wherever this wedding's going to be.
3: Stevie Nicks is set to attend Taylor Swift and Travis Kelce's wedding. According to multiple outlets, the 78-year-old will sing on the pair's special day. Stevie and Taylor have been friends for over 16 years since 2010 for a memorable duet, the 52nd Grammy Awards. Speaking on The Late Show with Stephen Colbert in December of 2025, Taylor said, "I've been very lucky. I have Stevie Nicks in my life in a way that affects me positively, constantly. Being able to talk to her and have a phone call with her and hear what she's been through, she paved the way for me and any other artist that gets to do this on this level."
2: Yeah, Stevie Nicks going to sing Silver Springs at this wedding.
0: Is she charging for this? Or is this like her gift?
2: Good question.
0: I don't know how they are. By the way, do you bring Taylor a gift? Do you give her an envelope?
2: No, they said that they don't want gifts.
0: They don't want gifts?
2: They said that. We had this last week.
0: You still bring a little. You bring a little something, don't you?
2: George Kittle said that he wanted to give Travis a coin because Travis likes collectible coins.
0: He's the guy who plays with him, right?
2: No, George Kittle is just a friend. Yeah, George Kittle plays over in San Francisco.
0: Oh, he's a fellow football player.
2: Yeah.
0: All right. What are they doing outside Madison Square Garden? They're loading up something. It says garden party on it or something?
2: Apparently.
0: What is CBS reporting? That stuff's going in. It's marked garden party.
2: Right.
0: And there's still speculation that that's where she's going to get married. Although, to me, it makes no sense. It's just overblown.
2: Yeah, so I've
0: like
2: got,
0: the Moonies got married there, and now you're going to get married over there.
2: Here's the latest from NBC News going into what we think is wedding weekend for the Swifts Kelces.
4: Hey, Taylor.
5: Just days away from Taylor Swift's possible wedding, and it feels like the whole world is ready for it. Now more details are emerging about the singer's highly anticipated I do's to football star Travis Kelce. A source with knowledge of the matter, who is among the invited guests, telling NBC News that 1,100 people are expected to attend wedding festivities this Friday at New York's iconic Madison Square Garden, adding that the invites arrived electronically and required guests to sign NDAs. NBC News has reached out to Swift, Kelce, and MSG for comment, but has not heard back. The source also saying multiple performances are expected from various artists, including Stevie Nicks. NBC News has reached out to Nicks for comment, but not everyone is convinced.
6: Is she getting married to MSG? There's no way.
5: As questions still swirl around the big day.
0: Now, did she say Friday?
2: Friday.
0: It's going to have a Friday wedding? Was it cheaper?
2: I guess.
0: If you have not Friday, you know, get Madison Square on the little trip. I don't know. Now, there's some in Rhode Island who still swear we're in the running. It's going to happen here. This whole thing down there is an album drop. She's booking it for another reason. It's not the wedding.
2: Watch the money on
0: Kelce. This Madison Square Garden makes sense to you. She had her heart set on a coastal Rhode Island wedding. Does that make sense to you? You know where she's going to get married, Tom? The Pavilion, the Rhode Island Pavilion at the Great American State Fair.
7: There you go.
0: It's available.
2: It is available.
0: On the cheap. We've already got the two wicker chairs. That could be like bride and groom. Nobody's going to bother you there. Don't worry about crowds, Taylor. Get married over there. Nobody's going to be there. It's a bust.
7: That's great.
2: So Rhode Island is moving up in the markets. And New York did go up a little bit overnight. 85% for New York, 17% for Rhode Island. It's the odds have now jumped to plus 465 for Rhode Island.
0: All right. Or it could be Pennsylvania or Tennessee. Or maybe they got married already and we don't even know.
2: Well,
0: All right, it's 8:30. Bill Hadman standing by. Alan Dershowitz coming up in about 15 minutes to talk Supreme Court and birthright citizenship. Stay with us. Good morning, Bill.
4: Hey, Gene. It's a bad look. This is the WPR News at 8:30. State Senator Jessica Cruz. She's in Washington on the empty booth, the Rhode Island booth at the Great American Fair.
7: I wouldn't care if it was Obama or if it was Kamala or another Democrat. If we were celebrating this, I mean, historic birthday of our nation, it doesn't matter who's president. Show up.
4: Stella Cruz tells us she's appalled by a social media post of Seth Magaziner calling the Great American Fair, in his words, a blank show. WPR News time is 8:31.
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9: 195 westbound, bumper to bumper over the state line all the way out past Broadway. A little bit of a slowdown at the 95 split, especially 95 north. We've got an incident being dealt with right in the median at the split. Eastbound, slow over the highway and out past Gaino Street. 95 southbound is slow going past Smithfield Ave, heading into downtown. Northbound is heavy around the Thurber's Avenue curve. I'm Robin Murphy with your right now traffic. And
4: 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One more seasonably warm day today. Shower, thunderstorm possible this afternoon into the evening, be in the mid-80s today. Here we go. Extreme heat warning tomorrow. Low 90s on the way. And they say we ain't seen nothing yet. Could have the first back-to-back triple-digit days in 35 years.
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21: 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Now, researchers determined that even little bursts of vigorous exercise can significantly reduce someone's risk of 8 different diseases: dementia, type 2 diabetes, fatty liver disease, chronic respiratory disease, chronic kidney disease, immune-mediated inflammatory diseases, major cardiovascular events, and atrial fibrillation. We're not talking about complicated training programs here. 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
0: 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See what's new and what's on the way. And Natalie's up, so maybe, as I used to say to Natalie when she was little, if you're good, I'll take you to Greg's. Pickles and chicken. Excellent.
15: Yeah, are you woke?
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26: 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Uncle Trump.
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30: What the hell is that?
31: These people.
0: Actually, it's Sly, last one to get married in Madison Square Garden, 1974. And then the Moonies took it in 1982. 1,000 couples or something got over there. And that's what the Reverend Sum Young Yun used to do. Controversial figure.
2: Well, you're missing two big weddings.
0: The Moonies, they used to collect money and everything. Let's see what the Seagulls are up to. 480 says, I'm so happy I don't have to shovel snow in this heat. Oh, you're reflective. 378, sorry, Tom, I'll always prefer the snow to the heat.
2: No.
0: 441, politics are tough. You want a friend, get a dog. Gene and Tom, do you know who quoted that? We've said it several times. Is that Tip O'Neill say that? 438-9776. Great American State Fair. Let's see. Your last text was sickening. Is that what you're referring to? 438-9776. Wouldn't have been nice, says 542. Wouldn't have been nice to have an air show with some kind of celebration attached to it. Is that so difficult? Well, we used to have the air show, then that went away. 438-9776. 241, make America great, send Democrats to Venezuela. 209, Adam Vinatieri can kick it better.
2: Stop it.
0: 438-9776. Hopefully more music at the Fan Zone leading up to the game tomorrow. Make it a 250 celebration for America. It's not too late.
2: Well,
0: it is too late. 4th of July's here.
2: I think this is the week, by the way, they're doing a PVD Fest, like a little PVD Fest light up at the Fan Zone to like attract people back down for PVD Fest in September.
0: I don't think that's a good idea. Don't mix them. Nobody's knows what the hell it is.
2: No?
0: It's like putting Channel 10 reporters on Channel 6. I don't know.
2: On Channel what?
0: Did I say it? Oh, my God. Hold on. I had Father Healy come over there and give the studio a blessing.
2: The power of Christ compels you. The power of Christ compels you.
0: Hit it again.

0: 6-7. If Germany wins, we'll drink lots of beer. If Mexico wins, we'll eat tacos. Let's go, Colombia.
1: Yeah, is that why?
0: 397. Amori has his name on the Liberty Tree plaque. Hey, he's Secretary of State. Yeah. Well, Gene, we're planting Liberty Trees in all 39 cities and towns. Did you go to yours? I must have missed that one. 595, with regard to the Bristol 4th of July, they should not allow any politicians to the parade. If they go, I'm recommending everybody boo them. Well, why that be? A duly elected officer should come and show support. And, I'm a problem with that.
2: All right.
0: Not sure we need the candidates marching, but you got the office, it's yours, you can march.
1: You want to break here?
0: 465, is magazine of pandering to the high school crowd. A magazine called the Great American State Fair, a blank show. A blank show. Yes, he did.
1: All right. You want to break and get Dershowitz on the line?
0: All right. Yeah. Alan Dershowitz coming up to talk about birthright citizenship, the big ruling coming out from the Supreme Court today. So let's see what Professor Dershowitz has to say about this and other items of importance. All right. Big interview next. 8:41 on the news with Gene Balasant.
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9: If I were to ask you what makes for a good night's sleep, you'd probably say a dark, quiet room, not too many things on your mind. 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Most experts will recommend a room temperature of 60 to 67 degrees Fahrenheit. 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
0: 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You know who that is. 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If you're navigating the nursing home hurdles, do not go it alone. Do not think you're going to get through this on yourself. You need Attorney Joe Preyata to navigate this for you. 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He's helped hundreds of your neighbors navigate the nursing home hurdles. 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Where are we going? St. Regis? Where are we booking you into? Do you have that kind of cash? 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Don't have it. So what do they tell you? Sell the house. Get your 401k. Get your whatever it is. Liquidate and pay the bill. Is there another way? Well, you ask Joe Preyata if there's another way. What are you entitled to? Do you even know? Did you plan ahead? Did you talk to the accountants, the lawyers, like 6-7 years ago? Did you do that? You didn't do anything. Well, here's what you're going to do. 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Get him on the phone right after business hours. Opens up. He'll pick right up. 401-ELDER-LAW, 353-3752. 353-3752. 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And just say, Joe, help me. Now, be very honest. Don't fudge anything. If you did nothing and you're worried, you need like next week advice to do it. Tell them what you've done. If you've done nothing, tell them that. 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If you want to plan ahead, get Joe on your side. 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
11: Trump's order would deny automatic citizenship to children born in the U.S. to parents who are undocumented or only in the U.S. temporarily. Even some of the conservative justices seem skeptical of the Trump administration's case during arguments in the spring.
12: There's been no doubt about the constitutionality and ironclad nature of the birthright citizenship clause to the United States Constitution, and that should be affirmed.
13: Now on the Seacock Supply Hotline,
0: That's Hakeem Jeffries, minority leader on the House side. We're all awaiting the big Supreme Court decision on birthright citizenship, whether they support Donald Trump and strike it down or remain in place, constitutionally enshrined. The observers, the pundits, the talking heads are pretty much indicating it's not going to go Trump's way, that they're going to uphold birthright citizenship. All right, let me get on the phone. Professor Alan Dershowitz, he's been on WPRO with me before. He's back. Professor Alan Dershowitz, Harvard Emeritus, and everybody knows Alan. Good morning, Professor.
2: Hey, good morning. Nice to talk to you.
0: You too. Give me the quick primer. I'm in your law school class. Give me the quick primer on birthright citizenship, the quick history, and why Donald Trump thinks it has to go and maybe it doesn't have to go. Give me the quick background.
2: The framers of the 14th Amendment really messed up. What they did is they created a concept called birthright citizenship, which makes no sense. Why should anybody be a citizen if they just happen to be born in a country? Almost no other countries have that. In order to be a citizen of most countries, you have to live in the country for a while. You have to abide by its laws. You have to be aligned with the country. Being born there is not enough. The framer said being born there is enough with one caveat. You have to also be subject to its jurisdiction. So that's the key. And what the Supreme Court may very well say is, look, Constitution is the Constitution. It says if you're born here, you're a citizen. Maybe it was a screw up, but that's what they did. But they also said, and subject to its jurisdiction. And so Congress may very well have the power to say that a person who's just born here, parents are on a trip, she's pregnant, she's in her seventh month, she gets pains, goes to the hospital, has a baby, leaves, never comes back again. That child is not subject to the jurisdiction of the United States. So that child doesn't qualify for birthright citizenship under the 14th Amendment. That may be the loophole that the Supreme Court focuses on.
0: Okay. As a layman, subject to the jurisdiction, if somebody from France is coming in just as a tourist and they land in New York City, aren't they subject to our jurisdiction as far as obeying our laws? And if they get in trouble, aren't they subject to our jurisdiction?
2: That's why it's so vague.
0: What is it?
2: Yeah, that's why it's so vague. On the other hand, they can't be drafted. They don't have to pay taxes. Mm-hmm. But if they do something while in the country. But here, I'm talking about an infant born in the country, stays here 6 days, is technically subject to the jurisdiction. What does that mean? He's not going to commit any crimes or do anything wrong. And then leaves, never comes back, doesn't speak English, has no connection to the United States. There's just no good reason why that person should be able to claim citizenship, especially if it's part of a widespread plot. And if people claim, I don't know how true this is, that China is sending pregnant women to the country in order to have them create American citizens who can then go back to China and not act in the interests of the United States. So I don't know how much credibility to give that, but I do know that the concept of being a citizen just because you spent 7 days here being born makes very little sense at all.
0: All right, 848, this is Professor Alan Dershowitz back on WPRO with us. So let's say this ruling comes down and there is wiggle room with this subject to the jurisdiction. What does that mean practically? Congress takes action? Would you need a change of the Constitution? What would the road be ahead?
2: No, you wouldn't need to change the Constitution. That's almost impossible to do these days with our divided partisanship. But Congress, if it's in the control of the Republicans, could, and the president could sign it, could pass a law saying the following people are not subject to the jurisdiction of the United States under the 14th Amendment, and then could create a list of people who are not subject to the jurisdiction. They wouldn't come under birthright citizenship in the 14th Amendment. They could do that. Now then, of course, that would be challenged, and I think the Supreme Court would uphold that.
0: All right. This premise, all right, let's just read a Mexican woman pregnant, a very, very late term. She makes it here. Either she crosses the border, somehow gets over the fence, puts her foot down, has the baby. The baby is now a U.S. citizen entitled to all the rights and protections and services, and she can stay, and possibly the father. You see where this is going. I don't think that makes sense to anybody. Even anybody trying to be like open-minded, just look at it. So when the justices look at this, do they just ignore that and look at the letter of the law and the and that it's constitutionally enshrined? Or this, just what I said, that just doesn't seem to make sense.
2: I agree, but there are justices who say doesn't have to make sense. All it has to do is be in the text of the Constitution, and it is in the text of the Constitution. And the, you know, 13th, 14th, 15th Amendments are very important. They were essentially the treaty that ended the Civil War, mm-hmm. and they're written in very, very broad terms. And so there are going to be justices who say, hey, the words are the words, and it doesn't matter whether it makes sense. There are other justices who will say it makes no sense, and therefore let's look to the other provision in the 14th Amendment, subject to the jurisdiction thereof, and see if we can use that to make it make sense. And I suspect that's where we're going to see it going.
0: Clarify a couple of things leading up to the change in the 14th Amendment. Did it have to do with slavery? That the freed
2: it did,
0: slaves, to protect their right to be counted as a full citizen.
2: Of course, because they, you know, there was a big debate at the time of the framing of the Constitution. Some people wanted slaves not to be counted at all in the population, and some said, let's have them counted completely. And the compromise was the infamous two-thirds compromise. If you have, 1,000 slaves, you get 667 people counted in order to get representatives in the House of Representatives. So that's what it was a reaction to in part of. And we don't believe in fractional people. So you're either whole or you're not. And that's what the 14th Amendment basically does. It overstates and overreacts to the two-thirds provision in the original Constitution.
0: Okay, so if you want to argue this with your neighbor over a barbecue this weekend, you can raise that. Listen, this was originally done to protect freed slaves from being shortchanged.
2: Right.
0: Is that a valid argument?
2: It is, very much so. But the text is the text, and that person who's had one less beer than you might say, all right, you may be right, but the framers put these words in the Constitution, and they were ratified by all the states, and they're part of our Constitution. And whether or not it makes sense, and whatever the history is, you have to stick to the words of the Constitution. And then you drink a beer, and you come back and say, yeah, but what about subject to the jurisdiction thereof? And so you can have a really good debate, but take three or four beers, and it'll be a tie.
0: All right, Professor Allen. By the way, you got a lot of headlines when you said you're leaving the Democrat Party. You're leaving. You've had enough of it.
2: I not only left the Democratic Party, I've joined the Republican Party now.
0: Okay.
2: I'm a reluctant Republican. I have a book coming out probably in a month or so called Why I Left the Dems and So Should You, Confessions of a Reluctant Republican with an asterisk. I don't love everything the Republican Party stands for, but I think the Democratic Party today, particularly the left, extreme left of it, the people who got elected in New York last week, are an extreme danger to the United States and would introduce socialism and ultimately communism to the shores of this country, and that would be a disaster to freedom.
0: You know, I've been asking politicians, including our governor who's running for re-election, do you renounce socialism? Is that a fair question? Do you think to ask a Democrat, do you renounce socialism?
2: It is. Do you think America should be a socialist country? Do you think Providence should be a socialist city? Do you think Rhode Island should be a socialist state? Those are very fair questions to ask.
0: Some people shoot back and say, you're confusing it, socialism versus democratic socialism. You know the two. Tell us, give me the difference from your point of view.
2: Democratic socialism versus
0: regular socialism.
2: There's no difference. There's never been a socialist country that has been completely democratic. Now, you can have democracy and voting, one person, one vote. But when you start confiscating property and taking away people's rights in the name of giving them to other people, that becomes socialism, and the democracy quickly disappears. European countries that started as democratic socialists have either moved away from socialism or away from democracy. I can't think of a country that you can say now is a flourishing democracy with a flourishing socialist economy. It just doesn't exist. You got to compromise one or the other.
0: You mentioned one book you're working on coming out. The book coming out on July 21st is Alan Dershowitz, Founding Fathers and One Jewish Mother. Sounds like an amusing title. Right. What does it mean?
2: Well, it's about comparing the founders of America, Washington, Hamilton, Jefferson, Madison, with the founders of Israel, including Golda Meir, who's the Jewish mother, Ben-Gurion, and Netanyahu and others. And it shows incredible similarities between the debates that occurred in our founding and the debates that occurred in Israel's founding. And I use my own documents to make the case. I own a lot of the original documents of the founding of America. I'm a collector. so I own an early copy of the Bill of Rights, of the Declaration, of the Constitution, of the Federalist Papers, and I also own early copies of Israeli founding documents, the original Declaration of Independence, the letters from Theodor Herzl and others. So I think people who are interested in either of the two countries and interested in documents and interested in July 4th will find this table, top table book. It's a very, you know, it's a book with pictures and a lot of analysis. Interesting and good for discussion.
0: This is Professor Alan.
2: You can get it on Amazon. It's already available on Amazon.
0: And Founding Fathers and One Jewish Mother, available on Amazon. It's already there. It comes out July 21st. This is Professor/Attorney Alan Dershowitz, returning to WPRO with me. Professor, thanks.
2: Always a pleasure. Thank you.
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0: 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In Olneyville, two in East Providence, two in Pawtucket, West Warwick, that's where I go, and brand new Oakland Avenue in Cranston, that's where Mayor Hopkins goes. 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All right, party's moving over to Coastal ABC, 10 a.m. weekdays. That's where I'm going next. I've got Judge Flanders on birthright citizenship, Mayor Picozzi from Warwick on the Connecticut problem with people drowning, and second part of the apple for Jessica Dela Cruz, my reporter down in Washington, on the Great American Fair / Flop. I'll see you tomorrow. Have a great rest of your day. Ciao.
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16: Where's the good money going tonight, by the way, Tom?
21: Honestly, I would go Mexico tonight. 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Where the money's going. Stay away from France and Sweden. There's going to be some chicanery in that game
16: today. What about Norway and Lacoste?
21: Up on Norway if you want.
16: Yeah, there you go. 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One of the best strikers in the world.
21: Haaland.
16: Okay, geez, listen to you guys in there. 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
16: From the Rye Home Improvement Specialist News Center, this is the WPR News 9 o'clock. Rhode Island could be on track for the first back-to-back triple-digit days in 35 years. This hasn't happened since the hurricane year 1991. We'll make a run at it Thursday and Friday. From the National Weather Desk, here's ABC's Lionel Moise.
22: In the Midwest, the feel-like temperature topping 100 degrees from Kansas City to Chicago. That extreme heat spreading east, with more than 150 million Americans under heat alerts. Philadelphia, New York, and Boston expecting heat index readings of 100 degrees or more for several days.
16: That's correspondent Lionel Moise. Hottest ever temperature recorded in Rhode Island, 104 degrees, 1975. Record minimal temperature, that may be in jeopardy, 80 degrees. That goes back quite a way. On standby this morning for more Supreme Court decisions on birthright citizenship. Good money. Supreme Court going to reject efforts to ban it. Rulings also on the way today. Transgender athletes in women's sports. In Pawtucket, it looks like a driving lesson gone horribly wrong. 3 are dead. Car plunges into the Seekonk River on a Sunday night. The Providence School Board tomorrow night going to take up the future of the school. Superintendent Javier Montanez. State's giving the city the keys back to the schools starting tomorrow. The superintendent still has a year left on his contract. To start, Alan Dershowitz on with Gene. He's also in the news with the Supreme Court. He's talking birthright citizenship, but the high bench told him on Monday no, that they would not ease libel law protections reporting on public figures. This goes back to CNN's coverage, the president's first impeachment trial, and claims the cable net misreported comments he made during that trial in the Senate. Coming up as the WPRO news continues, traffic updates on the way, the AccuWeather forecast, that's coming up as well. Tara Granahan takes your phone calls next. WPR News Time is 9:02.
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29: We talk a lot here about ultra-processed foods and the many ways in which they can negatively impact your health. They've been linked to weight gain, obesity, type 2 diabetes, cardiovascular disease, even cancer. And now a new study out of UCSF found that high ultra-processed food intake was associated with something called intramuscular fat, which is exactly what it sounds like. That's fat inside your muscles, which can cause them to become weaker. Now, in this particular study, the researchers noticed more wear and tear and pain in people's knees because of weakened thigh muscles. Cutting back on ultra-processed foods isn't easy. The CDC estimates at least half the calories in our diet come from ultra-processed foods. But if you're looking to eat cleaner, cutting out sugar-sweetened beverages, that may be the best number one thing you can do to try and get started. I'm Dr. Sanjay Gupta, helping you live a better life.
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1: 95 southbound under the speed limit before Smithfield Avenue, heading down through the merge 146 south. It's heavy past the Cohasset Road overpass, heading towards Route 4. 95 northbound, tapper 2 of the brakes getting around the Thurber's Avenue curve. 195 westbound, still stop and go this side of the state line now, out past Broadway. Eastbound, heavy but moving as you approach the Washington Bridge. Got some pretty heavy volume 4 south after 102, heading towards Route 1, and a little bit of backup on 1 south, getting through the light at the tower. I'm Robin Murphy with your right now traffic.
16: There you go, beach traffic. Good reason for it, too. Good beach day. Really going to turn beach days for the second half of the week. 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Here's the WPRO AccuWeather forecast.
2: Times of sun and clouds today. A warm, humid day, high 85. A chance of a thunderstorm late this afternoon into tonight. Partly to mostly cloudy overnight, those 69. Tomorrow will turn out partly sunny, breezy, hot, and humid in the afternoon, high 92. It's WPRO's exclusive AccuWeather. I'm meteorologist Joe Lundberg.
16: Temperatures right now, mostly running low 70s across the state. A little bit milder here in the metro area. Our winds are light, mostly out of the west right now. Winds calm down along the south coast. Current temperature here in Providence is 74 degrees. I'm Bill Haberman, WPR News. 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
3: All right, the conversation continues, as does the Great American State Fair, without Rhode Island, without our neighbors Massachusetts or Connecticut as well. Let's talk to the Secretary of State, because he's part of the RI-250 celebration. And what does that entail? All right, the Secretary is on the line right now on the Tara Granahan Show.

0: It's great. It looks great. I feel great. It's awesome. We're state fairing it up over here.
1: I honestly had never heard that clip until you just played it right now, and I'm appalled, because what it shows me is that hatred for our president is stronger than love of our country and even our state. And that's sad. That's our politicians, our representatives should never speak like that, especially about our state.
2: That is State Senator Jessica De La Cruz. She's actually in Washington, D.C. for a conference, and she stopped over to see the Rhode Island booth. She's reacting to Congressman Seth Magaziner's comments, saying that the fair is a blank show. I think you can figure out what the first word is, starts with an S. And then other people are, you know, trying to enjoy the fair and saying on NBC, they had a couple of people say, you know, you don't see a lot of politics here. It's just enjoying the country state by state. So good morning and welcome in. On this Tuesday, I'm going to go straight to the phones here because we have a guest lined up and he's got a busy day. Secretary of State Greg Amore is on the Seacox Supply Hotline. Good morning, Secretary.
3: Good morning, Tara.
2: I don't know if you saw the little video that Congressman Seth Magaziner, you know, shot and put up on social media. And because we just played that clip of State Senator Jessica De La Cruz saying, you know, she was appalled by it. He said, this whole thing is a blank show. I'm pretty sure you know what I can't say there, but he did. Do you have a gut reaction to that?
3: No, I didn't see the clip. You know, it's a great American State Fair. I was in D.C. Just last week. I walked by it. Looked like a nice setting. I saw the Ferris wheel. I saw the replica of the arch. Mm-hmm. It looked like a nice setting.
2: All right. And so, you know, you keep popping up here because you had a conversation with Gene Valicenti maybe a couple of weeks ago now. And so your name keeps popping up, I should say. But I also heard in that interview that you were not the person to call the shots on, or unless you were part of a team. So this is what I'm trying to clear up. But you said, you know, I think it's the governor and the Commerce Department that really are there to promote the state of Rhode Island, and they opted not to go. Were you part of discussions as a Secretary of State and the leader of the RI 250 Commission?
3: Okay, so let's talk about the RI 250 Commission, right? That's a 30-member volunteer commission that runs through our office. But I'm not the decision maker. The commission makes decisions. And the charge of the RI 250 Commission is to promote, support, and in some cases fund local programming to tell Rhode Island's story around the American Revolution. So that's our charge. We are not a tourism council. We are not a commerce department, although we have a representative from commerce on the commission. Our charge is to tell the story of Rhode Island and create programming and be the portal for all that programming so that Rhode Islanders know where to go to celebrate the semi-quincentennial. So, you know, we heard we have one staff person, right? So this is not a major commission.
2: Right.
3: The staff person was on a number of calls where this was mentioned tangentially, but no details. Our office got an email communication in March saying that we're happy you're in. We had no concept of being in or out because, as I believe to be the case, the inquiries went through the governor's offices and through commerce in all of the states because it was a promotional exercise. So the Rhode Island 250 Commission's budget is very limited. By the time March rolled around, our entire appropriation had been appropriated to locals, almost $500,000 to support cities and towns, local programming like the Westerly Drone Show, Patriotic Drone Show, like the restoration of Revolutionary War soldiers' graves, like active living history programs and lectures. So like the traveling of the Declaration of Independence, which is toured the state. Many states don't have an opportunity to do that. We have a rare copy, one of nine in the world. So that's what our commission has been focused on. So it's not the Secretary of State's office. And I want to make that very clear. It's the RI 250 Commission that has been working on promoting local programming to celebrate the semi-quincentennial for years, even prior to me being Secretary of State when the commission was formed. So, you know, I think in a perfect world, had we been able to organize this a year ahead of time, perhaps we could have come up with the funding to do so. But when it hit our desk, you know, all our funding was appropriated.
2: Okay. So, and that was, you said, well, I mean, I think we all knew the 250-year celebration was coming, but you had the local cities and towns with
3: some... Yeah, I would encourage your listeners to go to RhodeIsland250.org and see the program.
2: Yeah, I have it up in front of me. The website is quite extensive.
3: It's vast, and it's been going on for years. I mean, we had Ken Burns in here for 3 days doing professional development with our teachers, 250 Rhode Island teachers. We had the Don Troiani painting, the famous painting of the Rhode Island Regiment, come in here, and then we commissioned one to tour the state. I mean, these are just a few. And the fact that people get an opportunity, and we've had over 1,000 people now in the last 2 weeks see our Goddard copy of the Declaration of Independence, one of nine in the world, you know, there are costs associated with that in regard to security. And so that's why, that's what the commission has decided to spend its money on, including the RI-250 water fire, which is a full water fire, every city and town represented, 250 American flags, a giant American flag draped on the State House behind the Rhode Island Philharmonic that will perform a free concert for Rhode Islanders, patriotic music, patriotic poetry, vocals, a full event to celebrate. And that that follows a viewing of all three copies of the Declaration of Independence at the State House in the afternoon. So there's been immense programming that's not connected with tourism or outreach, which I think is where this lands.
2: The fair. Okay, so that's what I wanted to clear up, because I think people assume the RI-250 commission had something to do with the state fair. It's really two totally different things.
3: You can read the mission of the commission, which was established 4 or 5 years ago.
2: Yeah, I have it right up in front of me.
3: And that mission is clear. It's to promote local programming and tell the story of Rhode Island to Rhode Islanders. And the investments have been in cities and towns and local historical organizations that tell these stories and offer programming for their towns and cities.
2: Right. So it's, you know, there's a lot of balls juggling around this RI, you know, the celebration of, I'm not going to say RI 250, but the celebration of the 250th birthday. And I think people are confused. So your office might be getting lumped in with the decision to not spend the $100,000 at the fair.
3: Not our office. Our office has nothing to do with this other than we are the pass-through for the RI 250 commission. So it's not the Secretary of State's office. It's the RI 250 commission that makes all the decisions on the local programming. I just happen to chair it, and I chair it by statute.
2: Right. That's the clarification I want to make. So you've laid it out very clearly today. So the $100,000 that people are saying, come on, we have a $15 billion budget, and we couldn't just go to Washington with some maybe volunteers or corporate sponsors or whatever and man our own booth there to represent our state. That's the issue. And I, as I said, I think you're getting lumped into it. So we made the clarification. Hold on. Let me just hold on, sir. If I can just ask you specifically, that would have been handled, or that ask to be part of the Great American Fair is the governor's office and then commerce. Nothing to do with RI-250 or the Secretary of State's office.
3: Well, that's my understanding as to how it was forwarded to all the states. In the planning process. Again, we got a notification in March about this, and so that gives you an indication when it appeared on our plate officially. And we offered to send our pop-up exhibit, which is a fantastic pop-up exhibit about the history of Rhode Island and the American Revolution, and we were told by the planners there that we could not send a stand-up or pop-up exhibit. It had to be, fixed on a wall or something like that. So, you know, that's what we offered. That's what we could do. We didn't have resources to do anything else. And I can't speak to, you know, what other state agencies have done. But I'm sure that, the mission of promoting Rhode Island across the country is not left to the RI-250 Commission.
2: Okay, that was the clarification that I was looking for, because the average person out there, they're not following this very, you know, astutely, I don't think, because everybody's busy or they're in vacation mode this week. So
3: yeah.
2: I think it gets a little confusing. That being said, are you disappointed that the governor's office didn't take a hold of this, since you've been working, you know, a lot of people have been working with that RI-250 group, and a lot of people listening wanted to see something, you know, we wanted to see representation. So are you disappointed?
3: Yeah, I mean, look, in a perfect world, I would hope that Rhode Island would be represented in some way. But again, you know, the charge of the commission was to promote local programming. And I think when people look at that website, and anybody that's been to any of this programming, including Senator De La Cruz, who's been to a number of them, I think they won't be disappointed or haven't been disappointed with the commission's work on promoting Rhode Island's story within our state and our communities, which is, as I said, the charge of the commission.
2: Oh, someone just sent me a picture that the tree planting have nice plaques on them, and your name is on them as the RI 250 chair. That's all part of your, well, the 250 celebration, correct?
3: That's right.
2: Okay.
3: Correct.
2: And so let me ask you this. Since there has been a little bit of confusion, and you cleared it up for us today, did anybody call your office thinking, you know, I'll go volunteer, or I have a, you know, whatever, charitable funds in my company. I've got enough to man that booth, or I've got a group of volunteers, or you got the veterans groups that always volunteer. Did anybody reach out and say, I'll go man the booth, even though you're not in charge of that?
3: No.
2: Nobody volunteered?
3: No.
2: No, nobody reached out?
3: No.
2: Hmm. Okay. That's a shame.
3: Yeah. I have my day job, which is being Secretary of State. And then I have the volunteer job of chairing this commission, all volunteers on this commission, 30, who've been working really hard on this programming that promotes Rhode Island and their communities and all of the events that we talk about. So, you know, forgive me if I was not tied into this as much as others. But, you know, we are doing what we were charged to do, and we use state funds. We do not raise funds from outside entities. And I think we've spent those funds mostly on cities and towns and their programming and historical organizations within those cities and towns so they can promote the semi-quincentennial.
2: All right. Do you understand the vibe that people do think it's still political, though, because, you know, you've got our own congressman saying it's a...
3: Yeah, I can't speak for congressman or anybody else. I can tell you that in the Rhode Island State House, we are hosting a Freedom 250 display in the library, which falls under the auspices of the Secretary of State's office. And that Freedom 250 display, which is sponsored by the White House, is in our State House library, depicting the signers of the Declaration of Independence with QR codes to bring them to life. We're hosting that. If this was a political thing, I can only speak for myself. I would not host the Freedom 250 display that's been in our state house now for months.
2: Okay. And if people can go see that at any time, I would imagine, or office hours.
3: Yeah.
2: It's not open 24/7. I know that.
3: Yeah. Oh, they can see it on the 4th as well.
2: Yeah. All right. Perfect. And so we don't have the tall ship. I know I've heard that. We had that. I went through what we had in 1976, and it did. I don't know. You were probably too young in 1976. But
3: no, I went.
2: Were you about 10?
3: I went to see the tall ships. The major tall ship fleet. The commission kind of missed that boat prior to me. No pun intended. Prior to me chairing the commission, that took some serious planning and lots of money, well over $1 million to bring that in. So that was not an option by the time I joined the

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2: Missions and things, it's tough getting the word out, I think.
3: Yeah, and the other thing is this, and I don't want to ignore this. The General Assembly agreed to place on the ballot question around the Rhode Island History Center, which will be question four on the ballot in November, which would invest $45 million to create a Rhode Island History Center, which would draw tourists from around the world and country that could display our incredible artifacts that are tied to American history that we don't get to do now that every other state does, except every other state doesn't have the same artifacts we do. And so Rhode Islanders have a chance to invest in preserving history and promoting Rhode Island in this history center. I hope they do so we can join the other 49 states because we have a great story to tell. And that's an investment in Rhode Island and in Rhode Island history. And back in 1976, during the bicentennial, the state did the exact same thing by investing in the Veterans Cemetery. That was their signature legacy project. We hope the signature legacy project of the semiquincentennial will be the Rhode Island History Center, where Rhode Islanders and people from around the world can come see and learn about Rhode Island history.
2: Now, Secretary of State Greg Amore is on the line with me. So that is the same as the archive building, or are they two separate things?
3: It's the History Center and archives.
2: Okay, so that's all one thing. And So why did I hear $100 million? You just said $45 million. That's a big difference.
3: This is a scaled-back version of this that focuses on the preservation of the most sensitive of our documents and a vault that would protect and preserve those, but also make them accessible. And then we would store the less sensitive documents, the records of the school committee meetings and things like that, in another state space.
2: So when you say it's tapered down a little bit, it's that $100 million figure is gone. It's just $45
3: million? That's correct.
2: Okay. All right. I still say, and I heard someone try to steal my idea this morning, that you should have gotten the Real Housewives to do something, because they'll get dressed up and pay them a couple of bucks, and they're getting all the eyeballs.
3: They are. I think Rhode Island has. Rhode Island is being promoted in other ways.
2: Yeah. Yes, it certainly is. And I heard someone try to steal my idea. That is my idea. All right, I'm just teasing you now. All right, Secretary of State Greg Amore, thanks. Keep up the good work and chin up, and we'll have to look at the empty booth a little bit more. Thank you.
3: We're okay. Happy Independence Day.
2: You too. Thanks for joining me.
3: Thanks.
2: All right, so here lies the confusion. We're all talking about the empty booth and no representation in Washington for the Great American Fair. There are other things going on that I just think all right, let me put this nicely, because this is a kind of a holiday week here, so I'm trying to be good. They've had a challenge in promoting it. Not everybody's, well, maybe you are, and you can tell me that, saying, okay, what are we going to do for Rhode Island's 250th celebration? What are we going to go look at? Let me see where that, very rare copy of the Constitution is going through the state, and I'll bring the kids there. I don't know if people are doing that, unless it's really in your face. Or taking a ride to the State House to see the exhibit, which, listen, I used to take my kids there all the time, so I don't want to sound hypocritical, but they were at my workplace for quite some time, with childcare stuff, and they'd get dropped at the television station, and then I would take them to the State House and, give them a little history tour every once in a while, kill some time before they had to go home for a nap. All right, we'll come back with all of this. It's a loaded menu. It's just not being promoted too well, and then we still have the empty booth in Washington. It's 9:26.
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7: A better life with Dr. Sanjay Gupta.
8: When you need your body to perform, but some of your muscles are having trouble, other muscles can sometimes help compensate. This is a great thing short term, but long term it can lead to serious and even chronic aches and pains. So if you've got nagging stiffness or irritation somewhere, don't push through it. Try to figure out why it's happening and how you can correct it. Strength and conditioning specialist Dana Santa says performing exercises at a deliberate tempo makes it easier to notice when the wrong muscles are taking over, and also gives the intended muscles a chance to engage before that compensation kicks in. Dana suggests that starting with primary movement patterns such as squatting, hinging, pushing, pulling, rotating, and core can help make compensation easiest to identify and to address. I'm Dr. Sanjay Gupta, helping you live a better life.
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15: All right, we're making the differentiation between what's going on for the 250th birthday, happy birthday, here at home, cities and towns, versus the empty booth in Washington. So I want to make that clear. 9:30, let's get over to Bill Haberman. Hi, Bill.
16: At the Great American Fair, Tara Jessica De La Cruz tells us from Washington, she is appalled the comment you referenced as well. Seth Magazine are calling the Rhode Island Less Fair down in Washington a blank show on social media. Governor, he's down at the beach today, which is reasonable to be. They're cutting the ribbon. The new boardwalk down at Sandhill Cove, which is, again, Roger Wheeler State Park there. The beach may be the only place to be as we look at our first back-to-back triple-digit days in 35 years, Thursday and Friday. It's quite a long time, 1991, since that's happened. Again, historic heat wave seems to be taking shape. Some of us, it sounds like a dream come true in Connecticut's Litchfield County in the picturesque northwestern of the state. A truck rollover in Salisbury, Connecticut, spilling a load of Bud Light and Michelob Ultra all over Connecticut's Route 44. It took them hours to clean up the suds. 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Again, one more day of seasonable warmth before the hot stuff arrives tomorrow. Extreme hot heat warning goes into effect tomorrow. Low 90s on the way, near 100 Thursday and Friday. We'll cool it down, that sounds weird, to about 90 degrees. I'm afraid it's going to be a hot one in Bristol on Saturday. 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
5: We've got a crash on the ramp from 6 East to the 610 inbound. Watch for backup past Hartford Avenue heading in that direction. 95 southbound, still a heavy ride getting out of the Pawtucket S curves into downtown Providence. Northbound, busy but moving in and out of the capital city. 195 westbound is slow between the East Shore Expressway overpass and the Washington Bridge. Eastbound, heavy but moving past.
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8: Everyone poops. It's not just the name of a classic potty training book. It's a universal truth. Even though everyone does it, almost no one wants to talk about it. Dr. Tricia Pasricha wants to change that. She's the author of a new book. It's called You've Been Pooping All Wrong. And she says there are three critical P's of pooping. The first is propulsion, both the voluntary push you exert and the involuntary contractions that happen naturally within your body. Top line, when you feel the need to go, don't hold it. The second P is pliability, which refers to stool softness. The keys to this one are making sure you're drinking enough water and eating enough fiber. And the last P is for pelvic floor. If you can get your knees up above your waist while you're on the toilet, like on a stool or a garbage can or a stack of books even, that can make all the difference. I'm Dr. Sanjay Gupta, helping you live a better life.
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2: All right, so we've got a couple of things I want you to hear. What Seth Magaziner said online about the Great American Fair. Talk about petty. My goodness. And I wanted to make the differentiation between what's going on locally, our cities and towns, through the Rhode Island 250, RI-250, and the commission that put that forward. Now, some of you are saying, I'm on that website, you told me to go on that website, and the hours to see the you know, rare one of nine copies of the Constitution, is only, they're only showing it at such and such a place from 10 to 12, to 2 hours during the middle of the day. I don't know what to tell you. I mean, the events are there. Some of you are saying they were months ago. They tried. Okay, they tried. They've got a lot of, you know, smaller exhibit type events. I know you're looking for the big bang. You know, we had Gatsby. We have Gatsby every day. You know, one of my girlfriends, we go, we're always together for Gatsby parade, and she's got her relatives out in Minnesota fly in for days. They're veterans. They march in the parade. They fly into Rhode Island every year. And we celebrate all day. You know, it's amazing. They're in their uniforms. They're marching. They're holding the flags. It's just, it's so awesome. And it wasn't easy to do this Gatsby. It was sweltering hot. In fact, I felt ill most of the time. I can't imagine being, my brother-in-law was marching in that parade. He's in his full uniform, carrying this really heavy flag. And I was nervous. And we were running water bottles out to everybody. It's such an unbelievable day. And then, you know, it just feels like we're fizzling out. Now, again, 250 years. You want to go to the Bristol 4th of July parade, you better get your butt there early, because that's always a biggie. Always, always, always. And it's well, well, well done. Just like Gatsby. It's this in-between time where, you know, they've got to promote things better. So that's all one, you know, clump right there, what I'm talking about. Outside of that, the federal government said, we're putting on this Great American Fair. We want every state there. You'll all have a booth. We'll put up the banner and you staff it. And, you know, bring in what represents your state. And we chose not to do that. That is not Secretary of State Greg Amore. He is only the chairperson of that RI-250 commission. Think of that as cities and towns. This was putting the state on a national level, on a national stage, I should say. And that was to go through the governor's office with commerce. That's who failed. Sorry to say it. Because I know the Secretary of State's kind of getting lumped into the whole thing. And I wanted to make sure that that wasn't the case. Because he's going to get flack over, you know, oh, now you want $45 million for the state archives and history building. And you know, you couldn't put forward the $100,000 to put us at the fair. That's not him. Okay? If it were, I would have been, you know, a little tougher on him. We made the distinction. If you want to complain, you got to complain to the governor's office, it sounds like to me. And I haven't heard anybody ask him anything about it, unless I missed it. I haven't heard him have to answer to anything. It's petty, petty, petty politics is what it is. It was not the money. Because they all just signed off on a $15.2 billion budget. Do not forget that. That could have been incorporated with a sneeze, $100,000. And they just didn't want to do it. So that's who you've got leading that particular piece of our history. Deborah's in North Providence on WPRO. Hi, Deborah.
3: Hi, good morning, Tara. Thank you so much for taking my call.
2: Sure.
3: I couldn't agree with you more, 1,000%. I think this came from the governor's office. It was the worst possible decision at the worst possible time. His numbers are in the tank. It's a feel-good event. It's not a political event. It would have gone a long way. You network, you meet people from other states, and it's an opportunity for people to come together and to unite us. It's a feel-good event. There were so many reasons to go, mm-hmm. no reason not to go. And I think he shot himself in the foot. His numbers are not well. He's supposed to be the leader of everyone in the state. And again, it could have gone a long way in the right direction. So, again, I'm really confused by that decision. You know, why deprive people of an event that's going to be, you know, such a nice event, bringing people together, networking, talking, and for a good reason, for our country, bringing us together.
2: What if people were walking around saying, I'm thinking, you know, of taking my business or expanding my business somewhere, and they go to Rhode Island and the lights are off? Literally,
3: exactly.
2: The lights are off.
3: That was my thought exactly. You just, people meet people, they
2: yes.
3: network, and he knows that. And it's just, again, I think when you have low numbers like his, I mean, people, I think a lot of people are just throwing their hands up in the air. I mean, what a lost, it was just such a lost opportunity. And that's all I wanted to say.
2: I agree, Deborah. I agree. Thank you. I just wanted to, I wanted to make sure that the wrong people weren't getting lumped in, was my main issue today, but it's so far in my craw. If I could find my craw, I'd pull it out, but I can't. Steve's in Providence on WPRO. Hi, Steve.
4: Hey, good morning, Tara. Tara Hill, Stuff Magazine. What he said about the state and what he says about us. We the people. This is us. You know, we should decide what we want. You know what I mean? Mm. We pay our taxes. This is what we want. These governors and, you know, our senators, they represent us. And they're not supposed to represent themselves. That, you know, if they hate the president that much, that's their problem.
2: Right.
4: But yeah, bring the people first. And this is what's causing a problem. This governor, he's gone. You know, Stuff Magazine, he should be gone. You know, and I'm a Democrat and I'm saying this. It's just that they don't know when to shut their mouth. You know, and that's the problem.
2: Well, listen, he's gloating over it. I mean, you've got to hear him on the. He's gloating over the fact that we didn't go, and he's happy and stick it to him.
4: That's the progressive. You know, that's the progressives. You know what I mean? That's his style. You know what I mean? You know, he don't care about America. You know, this is our place. If they don't like it, tell them to screw. You know, go back the way you came from or whatever you want to go. Have your own party because you're recognized.
2: But do you ever sometimes, you know, and you know, I guess, I don't know, is Representative Seth Magazine or a very liberal type, you know, all the way to the left? That's up for the people to decide. But do you ever talk to somebody who's very, very, well, anti-Trump and very, very left-leaning? And it's almost as if they can't understand that you have your own thoughts. I love my country.
4: Right.
2: And if you don't have the same thoughts as them, then you're really ignorant. And you're on a lesser intellectual scale. It's amazing because the people that are more conservative and right leaning, or maybe they do or don't support the president at this point, because that Richter scale has gone up and down, but they never talk down. I feel like, you know, they're like, well, everybody should have their own opinion. Those are at least the people that I know. I mean,
4: right. They don't listen. He's our president. It was no matter what, you know, he's there for, you know, 2 more years. Then we elect somebody new. If it becomes a Republican next or a Democrat, we have to represent them again. You know, and they represent us. You know, and so, you know, that's what hurts the most. You know, they're speaking for us, but yet they're not speaking for me. You know, they're not speaking for a lot of people. Mm-hmm. You know, and that's what's bad.
2: Yeah.
4: But, you know, Tara, this is the world we live in right now, and it's only going to get worse.
2: Well, fingers crossed. Thank you. Thanks, yeah. Steve. Fingers crossed. I'm going to play the Seth Magaziner comment in just a second, and also what the Secretary of State was talking about as well, but I don't like to leave you hanging on the line too long. Bob's in Providence on WPRO. Hi, Bob.
5: Hi, Tara. How are we doing?
2: Good. How are you?
5: Good. It's sad. They cut their nose off despite their face. We have the biggest audience exposure right there in Washington. We could have shown great companies that we have here and great companies that were here, legendary companies, you know, A.T. Cross and Brown and Sharp and all the great history of our state. And and it might, you know, not only inspire people to visit, but also possibly, you know, invest here. But I'm amazed how, like, Greg Amore, you know, oh, it's not my fault. Everybody's passing the buck. Little Jack Reed and the other senator there from Newport with the silver spoon in his mouth, they're there for the opening of a car wash, but they completely turned their backs on what could have been a huge opportunity for our state. It's very sad.
2: And, well, we knew the 250th celebration was coming, right? It's like if you knew you were going to turn 50, you kind of feel it coming for a couple of years, right? Or 60 or 70 right. or whatever it is. It's not like we should be surprised by this. Like, oh, I wish we had a little more time to plan. And I find it, thanks, Bob, I appreciate it. And, you know, I asked the Secretary of State, even though his commission is, you know, put the commission over here, then put the governor's responsibility of answering about the state fair over here, two different pods, okay? But I said, if people were going to search and they wanted to do something and they wanted to find the events or they wanted to participate, volunteer, like the Gatsby Commission, the Gatsby Days Commission, like those people in Bristol that work around the clock every day all year. They start on July 5th and start talking about the next year's parade. I know that. I'm very close to one of them. She's running the whole thing now. And I would watch her year after year. And they're all volunteering and raising money. People love to get involved. They love to get involved. And I asked Secretary of State Greg Amore if they, you know, did a little bit of Googling and the RI 250 commission comes up. You mean to tell me nobody reached out to volunteer to go to Washington, you know, put a group of veterans groups together that they'd go man the booth? Or you mean to tell me? And he said, no one reached out. Okay. I don't know what that tells us. So this is my exchange with Greg Amore here. It's just about a little bit over a minute. Just trying to make it clear who the decision maker was as far as us not, you know, as being a no-show in Washington. This is Secretary of State Greg Amore. Specifically, that would have been handled, or that ask to be part of the Great American Fair is the governor's office and then commerce. Nothing to do with RI 250 or the Secretary of State's office.
6: Well, that's my understanding as to how it was forwarded to all the states in the planning process. Again, we got a notification in March about this. And so that gives you an indication when it appeared on our plate officially. And we offered to send our pop-up exhibit, which is a fantastic pop-up exhibit about the history of Rhode Island and the American Revolution. And we were told by the planners there that we could not send a stand-up or pop-up exhibit. It had to be, I don't know, fixed on a wall or something like that. So, you know, that's what we offered. That's what we could do. We didn't have resources to do anything else. And I can't speak to, you know, what other state agencies have done. But I'm sure that, you know, the mission of promoting Rhode Island across the country is not left to the RI 250 Commission.
2: All right. So that's the Secretary of State. He's running the Secretary of State's office, obviously, but also has, the chair of that RI 250 Commission. They went out and planted trees, there's big plaques, his name is on them, whatever. I asked him that, too. He said, yep, that's what we did. And they have one tall ship coming in. And I you know, have a hard time. I take him at his word, obviously. I don't know, you know, why people wouldn't want to volunteer. Because any time you go to an event that is, you know, born of Rhode Island, so to speak, everybody's in on it. People fly in from everywhere, for Gatsby, for Bristol, for the parades. People do love this state. But I just don't know, you know, if I just looked up and CNN had, I have CNN and Fox on just to make sure that I'm somewhere in the middle. And said, new Gallup poll, American pride falls to a 25-year record low. I don't see that around here. I don't see that around here. And we talked about this yesterday morning. Maybe it was, yeah, yesterday, Monday morning, you know, flying flags and you know, all of that. People saying, oh, if I see a flag, I think it's a MAGA person. BS. BS. We'll come back. We'll listen to what your congressman has to say about the Great American Fair in Washington, D.C. when we come back.
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17: A better life with Dr. Sanjay Gupta.
18: I'm feeling lucky to have my college-age kids home with me for a few weeks this summer. And one of the things I know we're going to be talking about, AI. I've started to use it more often at the hospital to get fresh takes on patient problems that I'm trying to solve. And for my girls, well, I know that they are navigating college now with these new powerful tools. Something, frankly, that you and I couldn't have even imagined when we were in school. But while it may be tempting to outsource your studying and your work to these large language models, I beg you not to. And that's because AI chatbots tend to reproduce what researchers call weird viewpoints. That's an acronym: Western, Educated, Industrialized, Rich, and Democratic. Look, AI isn't going away, and admittedly, it can be a really powerful tool, but you don't want it doing your thinking for you. I'm Dr. Sanjay Gupta, helping you live a better life.
19: Homes and rebuild lives.
2: 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You know, you get an exclusive reward. A couple of weeks ago, there were twin lobsters for $29. Big baked potato. Twin lobsters. That's the way I like them. Just boiled. Thank you very much. Lots of butter. And that's when you download the app. Now, Monday through Friday, you're saying, oh, I'm getting a little antsy. Let's go get some appetizers to split. Maybe that espresso martini or cold beer, whatever you want. Appy hour is Monday through Friday from 3 to 6 p.m. at the bar only, which is where you can find us all the time. Because we like to talk. We like to chat with the bar staff. And you can enjoy at that appy hour, 3 to 6, Monday through Friday, $1 oysters, little necks, and shrimp. So many other items. You want a burger? 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Fried calamari, $6.99. So are the three clam cakes and chowder. 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And clam zuppa, $7.99. So make your summer extra special by visiting Top of the Bay. Tell Eli and his team I said hello. Be there soon. Delicious food and a spectacular view.
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2: So if you, are perturbed that we don't have representation for the Great American Fair in Rhode Island because of petty politics, I guess we can take you one step further and hear from one of the four people who do actually represent us in Washington, Congressman Seth Magaziner, number two.
15: Harrison, real quick, why do you think that no one is showing up to Donald Trump's 250th party on the National Mall?
20: I don't know. Because it's not good. It's not well executed. I should have some kind of a clever, funny thing to say about this, but I'm actually sad about it. America 250, this was a time when we should be coming together as a nation, and any other president, any other person of either party would have approached it in that spirit and tried to make it about the country instead of Trump trying to make it about himself. And this was just a real missed opportunity, to bring us together as a country. And instead, because Trump is who he is and only cares about himself and wants to constantly be feeding his own ego, he put together this event that no one's at. And you see the clips on Fox News where they're talking about how great it is, and then behind them it's an empty field. But honestly, it just makes me sad. I wish that we had a leader in this country that actually cared about bringing people together instead of just constantly putting himself first.
2: That's his take. Your Rhode Island Congressman Seth Magaziner called it a beep show. Now I'm looking at an NBC News article, and NBC News is saying they talked to a bunch of attendees on Saturday on both sides of the political aisle, told NBC News that they didn't feel the atmosphere at the fair had any kind of political tint, even as Trump has tried to redesign Washington in his image and as musical acts dropped out of the event. And this one woman, Pamela, 59, said, it's kind of neat because here it's just been all about America and I haven't seen the political things. She's visiting the Capitol from Virginia Beach, Virginia for her husband's annual birthday trip. She told NBC News, people are just being people and enjoying, they're being kind, opening the doors, holding them for each other. And it's just kind of neat to see. So people who are there actually participating, enjoying their country and their representations of the states are saying, I don't see the political tint, but our congressman calls it a blank show. And says it's all about Trump. Who do you think is more in the know here? I don't get it. That's our representation. We have a black hole and somebody calling it a blank show. Okay. And that's your congressman, no less. 10 o'clock, we'll come back with much more. I want to talk to you about the Projo. Couldn't find it today. Here's Bill Haberman.
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0: From the Rye-Hi Home Improvement Specialist News Center, this is the WPRO News at 10 o'clock on the day. Supreme Court watching with decisions due birthright citizenship. Also, transgendered athletes and girls sports. Let's bring aboard ABC's Karen Awa with a rundown in Washington.
21: On election security, the justices ruled that mail-in ballots arriving after Election Day can be counted.
0: And again, that's ABC's Karen Awa. What's on the docket coming up today at the Supreme Court, Karen?
21: Trump's order would deny automatic citizenship to children born in the U.S. to parents who are undocumented or only in the U.S. temporarily. Even some of the conservative justices seem skeptical of the Trump administration's case during arguments in the spring. Also today, the justices are set to rule on whether states can ban transgender girls from playing on girls' sports teams.
0: That's ABC's Karen Awa, the latest. They are standing by at the Supreme Court. East Providence, latest city to announce the opening of cooling centers this week. That'll be at the Senior Center, the Weaver and Riverside Libraries, open through Friday. We could be looking at back-to-back triple-digit days for the first time in 35 years. The Good Neighbor Energy Fund pushing back its deadline to apply for utility help. It'll be now through July the 30th, an additional month to apply. Speaking of beating the heat, Mayor Ken Hopkins says that the Budlong Pool is going to reopen next week, July the 8th. That is not going to help this week, of course, but it'll be there for the rest of the summer. That pool closed since the pandemic.
22: Things get old. Things get tired. They were broken. And when it closed during COVID, it was closed for 2 years. So to get things started up again, it was just been a waste of money.
0: ABC News quoting its sources is saying that Arizona Democratic Senator Ruben Gallego is under federal investigation for campaign finance. According to multiple reports, they say that Gallego used campaign funds to fly his family to the Caribbean, Miami, Nantucket here in New England, and Puerto Rico. He's also accused of using funds to pay for child care. Ideas making the rounds in left-leaning Cambridge, Mass. Social housing, it's called. Buildings that are either subsidized or owned out right by the government for both lower and upper incomes. They say they are finding a receptive audience among rental sticker shock in the greater Boston area. Coming up, as the WPRO news continues, traffic updates on the way, the AccuWeather forecast, that's coming up as well. Tara Granahan continues taking your phone calls next. WPRO News time is 10:03.
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18: If I were to ask you what makes for a good night's sleep, you'd probably say a dark, quiet room, not too many things on your mind. But every night when you go to get some Z's, how often do you really think about the temperature in your bedroom? Temperature may be one of the most underappreciated factors in sleep. That's according to the Senior Vice President of Research and Scientific Affairs at the National Sleep Foundation. We often hear about lights and screens and stress, but even modest changes in temperature and airflow can influence both how quickly you fall asleep and how deeply you stay asleep. Most experts will recommend a room temperature of 60 to 67 degrees Fahrenheit. You might also experiment with your sheets and what you actually wear to bed. Play around a bit and see what improves your sleep. You might be delightfully surprised. I'm Dr. Sanjay Gupta, helping you live a better life.
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6: 95 southbound under the speed limit past Branch Ave, heading through the merge with 146 south. Northbound busy but moving in and out of the capital city. Looks like we've got an incident on 10 northbound just after Elmwood Avenue. So use caution. It's all backed up getting through there. 195 westbound slows down just getting past Broadway. Eastbound heavy but moving as you approach the Washington Bridge. I'm Robin Murphy with your right now traffic.
0: 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The WPRO AccuWeather forecast. Again, this is going to be the final day over the next several days of seasonable warmth. A shower, thunderstorm possible this afternoon. That's the warm front coming through. Temperatures will be in the mid-80s for today. Here we go. Extreme heat warnings arrive starting tomorrow as we reach the low 90s. Back-to-back triple-digit days possible Thursday and Friday. If that happens, first time since 1991. Going to cool down slightly for the parade on Saturday, but it's still heat wave conditions. The parade's going to be a hot one this year. Temperatures in the low 90s. Gusty thunderstorm is possible. That's going to break the heat wave. It looks like temperatures should be back in the mid-80s on a Sunday. Round up Rhode Island right now. All stations reporting sunny skies. Our winds are light. Temperatures generally right now are in the mid to upper 70s. Mostly in the mid-70s across the state. A little warmer here in Providence. Current temperature in Providence now 77 degrees. I'm Bill Haberman, WPR News. 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
2: Our Rhode Island congressman had a lot to say about the Great American Fair. Puts a bad word in there. In the meantime, the Supreme Court, a lot of activity in Washington, has upheld the transgender sports bans. So that means states can still ban trans athletes in girls' sports. Let's talk about it all right now on the Tara Granahan Show.

0: this is just like a real missed opportunity, you know, to bring us together as a country. And, you know, instead, because Trump is who he is and only cares about himself and like wants to like just like constantly be feeding his own ego, he put together this like event that no one's at. And you see like the clips on Fox News where they're like talking about how great it is, and then behind them it's like an empty field. But like honestly, like it just makes me sad. Like I wish that we had a leader in this country that actually cared about bringing people together instead of just like constantly putting himself first.
1: That's Congressman Seth Magaziner. Like this is what the internet has done to some people, or maybe it's Washington in general. They're all making these videos of themselves. I don't think they're doing themselves any favors. He sounds ridiculous in that clip. All he said was like. Now we all can fall into that. You're the congressperson. And you're swearing. It's a blank show. It's the social media. I don't know if they think they're cool. Can you ever imagine Senator John Chafee doing that? Senator Claiborne Pell, even Link Chafee, who was a senator for a couple of years. It's just ugh. President Trump is and he's laughing that he's in, you know. I don't know. I don't know what the crowds are, for crying out loud. I've been to the National Mall. It's incredibly huge. I don't really know how much of the fair takes up the mall. But it's not like, you know, a quad at URI. It's humongous. And it doesn't even matter if there are, you know, overwhelming crowds. It's to celebrate. You show up if you want to. It's about America. It's about the birthday. It's about, and you know, we've heard it many times, and we said it here too, Rhode Island being, you know, one of the 13 original colonies. No representation. And then you get one of our four congresspeople swearing on social media and laughing about it, and then says, I wish it would have turned out better. No, you're happy if there are not large crowds because you don't like the president and you are petty. And I do believe whoever made the decision at the state level is just as petty. Now, I have people saying to me, and I talked to the Secretary of State in the last hour, and he said he had nothing to do with that booth set up in Washington. That's what he maintains. He's the chair of the RI-250 group, and they're doing municipal level, like the cities and towns, and whether they have, you know, a display at the town hall or what have you, planting trees with a plaque on it, things like that. A tall ship is coming through Newport the end of the month. He's got a very detailed website. You can just Google RI-250. It comes right up. A lot of the events were, you know, it goes back a few months, so some of them may have already happened. People are complaining about that, but you can't make everybody happy. But it's just, Seth Magaziner just kind of encapsulated what I was talking about in the last half hour. If you've ever met someone that they talk down to you, probably unknowingly, because they can't hear anybody else's beliefs or passions if it doesn't align with them. And this whole idea that we're breeding, if not grooming, the younger people to not want to lift up their country and they don't feel patriotism, that is some scary stuff. That's some scary stuff. You know, sometimes we joke, and my sister and I will say, who's going to carry on the traditions when we get too old or we're not here anymore? Who's going to cook the food on Christmas Eve when I'm not there? Well, our kids are going to. They've already started. And you worry about things like that for the future. And that's just for your, you know, family gatherings and traditions. Take a step back and look what we're doing. And I don't know how to change it, but it, I'm not saying that any politician should be your role model, but at least be, I don't know, properly represented. Where are the statesmen? Stateswomen, is that a word? I mean, we have four men representing us in Washington, so I can say that. Sheldon Whitehouse is doing it too. He's going on, he's videotaping himself and calling people names. And you could say, well, you know, President Trump does the same thing all day long. All day long. I do not think you should look to Washington for any kind of, certainly not a moral compass. But, you know, it's, I guess I don't like the expression, but it is what it is. And we elect the same people, what, 90% of the time? I really feel that the internet is such a negative influence. I've seen people wreck themselves on the internet, just lose it, make fools of themselves. I'm not talking necessarily politicians, just in general. So I've pulled back. People want to fight and bleh, all that negative stuff. I've got too much positive stuff going on in my life, to be honest with you. Good things. A lot going on with my family, all positive. I'm not going down that cesspool. Use it. Try to use it for work. Throw up some recipes if I'm doing it. But I'll tell you, there's just a lot of negativity. The only thing that, you know, and that's fine. You want to wreck yourself. Go ahead. I don't care. Your political reputation or your, you know, whatever, your public persona, that's up to you. It's just such a bad example to set for the younger generation, just constantly attacking the president. And yes, the president attacks back or even starts it. Let's be fair. And the whole optics, the whole ensemble there in Washington is just, I'm shaking my head. It's just, ugh. So that's from, you know, Seth Magaziner. Now, somebody who's going against Seth Magaziner is Dr. Scholey. He's the East Greenwich oral surgeon. And he was the one that they punished. The state punished him, went after him, shut his business down during COVID because he didn't take the vaccine. And he didn't take it under his own doctor's advice because he's got some complicated form of Lyme disease. He's been very vocal about it. In fact, I think I had him on first. I saw him this weekend at an establishment. And then he texted me and said he actually is in Washington for an event. And he's going to call me tomorrow from the Great American Fair. He's a Republican running for Congress against Seth Magaziner. There's that. You know, he's very well spoken. He's done a lot in the healthcare world of oral surgery and pro bono work I know about. And, you know, when the state shut him down, they put his people out of work, his pro bono work on hold. It was devastating. So I would say he was fighting back and trying to make a difference. And, you know, we'll hear a little bit more about what he has to say. He's going to join me tomorrow at some point in the morning. Today he's all booked up at an event. All right, 438-9776, 438-WPRO. A lot of you picked up on what I said to the one and only Nick Flanagan. I've never heard the congressman, Magaziner, do the like thing so much. Like this, like that, like this, like. And a lot of you on the texting line are saying, my goodness, he sounds like a Valley Girl. It's just not a bad look. It's just not a bad look. It's just not a good look for Rhode Island. For each and every individual politician, if they want to get up and make fools out of themselves on social media, that's, what are you going to do? Sent from the app, 316. Praying Trump takes all the federal money from Rhode Island. Well, that wouldn't be good. We've got a broken bridge. We've got a lot of construction going on. My goodness. When I drive around, and I drive around a lot, I can't believe We're doing it all at once. We're doing it live. Do it all at once. Free Route 37. It's getting there. It's like 6-7 years later. And there was nobody working on it for, I don't know, 2 or 3 years that I could see. And I'm just two eyeballs. That's it. 441. Okay, I know I'm old, but when you're a professional using crude language, it's rude and unprofessional. At work, my employees are told in public not to use curse words. Congressman, watch your mouth. Oh. It's the light thing that jumped out at me. So, like, there's this party behind me, like, there's no one here, like, Donald Trump, like, where'd that come from, Congressman? I'll be listening to Dr. Scully tomorrow. I remember his saga all too well during COVID. 4545. Okay, phones now. Tom's in Narragansett on line two. Good morning, Tom.
2: Good morning, Tara. A couple issues I wanted to talk about. Seth Magaziner, you know, is a guy that voted in, you know, supports a district that he doesn't even live in. I mean, there's a guy that, you know, protested and walked with the defund the police crowd. You know, and he, you know, he's got so much money, and, you know, his family worked for the Clinton administration. And, you know, among other things they did, you know, he walks around like, you know, it, nothing's happening. So, you know, and he thinks it's Donald Trump's fault that Rhode Island is an original 13 colonies. Rhode Island has the oldest 4th of July parade in the United States of America. Rhode Island has an original signer of the Declaration of Independence. Rhode Island has, been, you know, we fought the British in Newport. George Washington visited this state. There's so many things, the Upper East Side and the Brown Brothers, you know, being an abolitionist. I mean, we got so much deep history in our country right here in Little Rhodey, and we couldn't go up there and participate. That's a slap in the face to us. I mean, look at how deep we are. I can't believe the 4th of July is a major holiday in Rhode Island.
1: It sure is.
2: These politicians are talking like, you know, I can see why Magaziner is concerned and the Democrats are concerned, because basically because of them, Tara, that's why the Communist and Socialist Party in New York and other places in America, Seattle and other places, that's why they're gaining strength, because people like Seth Magaziner and the attitude of the congressional delegation and the Democrats in Rhode Island. That's the reason we're experiencing this right now, because they've done nothing for the constituents. And it's a shame. It's a shame. And Rhode Island, we're right here in the roots of our country. One of the original 13 colonies. It blows my mind, Tara.
1: I know. I hear you. Come to my little town, because I still have all the American flags going down 102. It's beautiful. I took a little spin yesterday.
2: That's nice.

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2: 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Like, you hate the United States. You hate Rhode Island, and you'll do anything to get Trump out of office. And that's all you care about. You don't care about the constituents. You don't care about what's going on in the world today. All you care about is Trump derangement syndrome. And you all should be ashamed of yourselves, and I can't wait for the elections, and I hope you all get voted out of office. Sorry, Tara.
3: No.
2: I get off my soapbox now.
3: That's okay. That's okay, Vince. You get to say whatever you want to say. Thank you for the call. They'll all be marching. Are you kidding? But I don't know what kind of reception they're going to get in Bristol, because a lot of people are talking about this, the no-show in Washington, and there's a lot of patriots going to be turning out in Bristol. Let me tell you that. A lot of Americana. So that, I hope there's cameras rolling, because I would love to see how they get received. It's 1024.
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12: A better life with Dr. Sanjay Gupta.
13: When you need your body to perform, but some of your muscles are having trouble, other muscles can sometimes help compensate. This is a great thing short term, but long term it can lead to serious and even chronic aches and pains. So if you've got nagging stiffness or irritation somewhere, don't push through it. Try to figure out why it's happening and how you can correct it. Strength and conditioning specialist Dana Santa says performing exercises at a deliberate tempo makes it easier to notice when the wrong muscles are taking over, and also gives the intended muscle

0: a chance to engage before that compensation kicks in. Dana suggests that starting with primary movement patterns such as squatting, hinging, pushing, pulling, rotating, and core can help make compensation easiest to identify and to address. I'm Dr. Sanjay Gupta, helping you live a better life.
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5: Okay, back to the phone. Cindy's in Warwick. Good morning, Cindy.
6: Good morning, Tara.
5: Hi.
6: Gosh, I'm not sure where to start. They're childish. They have TDS. They don't want to unite the country or Rhode Island. They just want to divide. Magazina should be ashamed. But I am going to be going to the mall. I'm going to go next week to see it in person.
5: Great.
6: And I'm going to do a little broadcast live on the mall.
5: Well, call in. What day are you going?
6: I will. I'll call in during your show.
5: Great.
6: Live on the mall. And I'll let you know how empty it is. And it's just so shameful. Like, we're celebrating America, not your little pettiness with the president.
5: I know. He's very petty. That's the only word I can think of as well. Petty, petty, petty. Do you know what day you're going, Cindy?
6: We're leaving on Tuesday morning, so we're going to be there. We're staying for two nights. We got a room and everything. I'm super excited.
5: Well, good for you. And definitely call in and remind us, you know, this is Cindy from Warwick, and I'm here now, and we'll put you right on.
6: Live at the mall.
5: I love it. All right. Live at the black hole of Rhode Island, but we're going to make the best of it. Cindy, thanks. Thank you. Hang on if you want to get on. Folks, I know we're got a busy morning again. It's 10:30. We have to get right over to Bill Haberman, who is in the newsroom. Good morning, Bill.
7: Tara, good morning. The Supreme Court is siding with the states banning transgendered athletes from playing girls. The decision in this morning left unresolved by the outcome. Lawsuits challenging laws and regulations in Connecticut, California, and elsewhere that do permit transgender athletes to compete consistent with their gender identity. Also, just another decision, the Supreme Court backing an effort to lift campaign spending caps. Again, that's just in about a minute or so. ABC is reporting Arizona Democratic Senator Ruben Gallego is under federal investigation, accused of using campaign funds to fly his family to vacation hotspots as well as to pay for child care. Here at home, Crossroads says it'll open a daytime shelter to get the homeless out of the heat. Could have the first back-to-back triple-digit days here in Rhode Island since 1991. Chicago, we all know, is a tough town. So tough, they're going after news crews. Three guys are under arrest there, accused of attacking a news crew, smashing their camera and the windshields of their vehicle. CBS Chicago, which is the local affiliate, says it is shocked and horrified. From the Yard Guard by Seascape Weather Center, the WLEAF Hero AccuWeather forecast this afternoon. Final day of seasonal warmth. Temperatures today will be in the mid-80s. Here we go. Shower and thunderstorm this afternoon and this evening. Going to usher in much warmer air. We'll be in the low 90s tomorrow, 100 Thursday and Friday. Again, we'll hold it around 90 degrees for the parade in Bristol on Saturday. Still, it's going to be a hot parade this year. Shower or thunderstorm expected to bring in a little bit cooler air starting on Sunday. WLEAF Hero News time is 10:31.
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2: 95 southbound, just a little heavy through the merge with 146 south. Northbound looks good in and out of Providence. 195 eastbound, heavy but moving as you approach the Washington Bridge. Westbound, some busyness but no delays from Seekonk into the city. Looks like we've got an incident 24 northbound before Brayton Ave. Watch for those brake lights just over the state line. 24 southbound, we've got some work happening on the Sconnet River Bridge. Left lane is blocked. Traffic is...
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0: Not all screen time is created equal. And a new study out of Sweden is helping us understand this even better. So researchers followed more than 20,000 people over nearly two decades and determined that passive screen time, like sitting on the couch and watching television, raised someone's risk of dementia. But if they did something active, like reading, puzzles, or interacting with other people, this same group of people saw their risk of dementia drop. Just like you gotta put the work in to keep your body in shape as you age, you basically have to do the same thing with your brain. A couple things I have found to help: working to learn something new every day, whatever it might be, challenging yourself in some way every day, and really importantly, staying socially active. Some days that means meeting friends in person, other days maybe an email, a text, or a phone call. Just stay engaged. I'm Dr. Sanjay Gupta, helping you live a better life.
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17: This is just like a real missed opportunity, you know, to bring us together as a country. And, you know, instead, because Trump is who he is and only cares about himself and like wants to like just like constantly be feeding his own ego, he put together this like shit that no one's at. And you see like the clips on Fox News where they're like talking about how great it is, and then behind them it's like an empty field. But like honestly, like it just makes me sad. Like I wish that we had a leader in this country that actually cared about bringing people together instead of just like constantly putting himself first.
5: Well, the people that are there and the people that even at least one NBC news, the national news, was saying that the people that they spoke to from all different states and all different political parties said there's not a lot of politics here at all. It's just about celebrating America. So I don't know what that Congressman Seth Magaziner is talking about. He's got somebody there. It must be one of his aides or something that is recording him. It's not a professional television setup. It's, you know, you could tell the way the question was asked him in the beginning, and then he's trying to be cool with this guy going, ha ha, yeah, you know, like this, like that, like this, like that, to the point where it's hard to even hear what he's saying. Then he drops the S-bomb. It's a blank show, and you hear the guy like, it almost sounded like Beavis and Butthead. Now I just said like sounded he's like, it's a funny one. Oh God, what the internet has done to everyone. Let me go to Steve in Florida. Good morning, Steve.
22: Sarah, how are you doing?
5: Good. How are you?
22: Not bad. Do you remember a person said our greatest strength in the United States is our diversity?
5: Yeah, that would, was that Barack Obama?
22: That is correct.
5: Yes,
22: and
5: President
22: how
5: Obama.
22: Notice how diverse they are when you can't even celebrate your own birthday. Our country's birthday.
5: Yeah,
22: that's really bad.
5: It's
22: that's really bad.
5: It's sad. It's sad that the hatred of the president has gotten to so many people. It's bizarre to me, but.
22: But at the same time, we had a 200th birthday. We had a 150th birthday. Not as much. I want to say
5: division
22: undercurrent.
5: Right.
22: Division undercurrent because people are happy with their freedom. See. What I believe now is that we're not a country of the United States. We're now a country of divided states. And there's people out there keep on dividing and splintering us down to little segments of society to be manipulated and not to be promoted as the guiding light for others to follow and to be along with. That's all I have to say, Tara.
5: Well, well said. And, thank you, Steve. I appreciate you calling in from Florida. Thank you. Yeah, it's... You know, I know my town has all the flags still up. I was questioning that because I hadn't been over there. And I thought, I wonder if they still have them up since Memorial Day. And it looks beautiful. There's big flags on every post going all the way up Route 102. Now, I haven't been through the city of Providence in couple of weeks. I don't know what the city of Providence has done for the 250. But you can definitely see your own city and town on the website for RI-250 Commission. Some of the events are outdated on this, so, you know, they're going back a bit, you know. Some of them last through, say, the Newport Restoration Foundation. They have something on Bellevue Avenue. It's an exhibition looking at the period of the formation of the American nation and sense of identity through the lens of objects, stories, and houses. That runs through December, after Christmas. Pawtucket's got something called Soul Value. It's an innovative program celebrating the 250th anniversary of the American Revolutionary Era through rigorous historical research and creative interpretation. There's a lot of historical societies involved in this and state, you know, this from some exhibits from the state archives. Newport does have, seem to have a lot going on because they're noted here. And you've got something, okay, where is, High Street in Wakefield, I know where that is, the Hera Gallery and Educational Foundation. So you've got to really want to dig in if you want to go see any of this. You know, it's, I don't know, it's not like, okay, let's go to the state fair where there's going to be food and it's right there. You have to go look for these events. I'm not saying that's a good thing or a bad thing. I mean, if you're into it, you will. You may already know about it. The viewing of the Declaration of Independence, you can go to Bristol. Tomorrow is July 1st, right? Yes. At Court Street in Bristol. And it's part of a countrywide tour. Rhode Island is, it's ongoing. Stops in Bristol tomorrow on Court Street. Then this says East Providence is having a block party also tomorrow, Wednesday, July 1st, 4 to 7 p.m. And the lawn on Weaver Library, music, food, and fun. And they're doing a lot for the kids, like a bouncy house and things like that. So, you know, if you wanted to find something, you can find it. North Kingstown, they're going to play the movie Hamilton on the big screen at Town Beach, North Kingstown. Then there's always the concerts, of course, in Bristol. There's concerts in Providence on Thursday. Block Island's got the North Lighthouse open. Wow. The North Light Museum. Free of charge. So, you know, if you're into it with your kids or your grandchildren, you want to, you'll find something close to your own town, I would believe. And then that's the buildup to what's the ship called? The tall ships. Hello. One tall ship is coming through Newport at the end of the month, I believe. And then, you know, you look for fireworks, I guess. But we spent a lot of time, probably more than I thought we would, on the disappointment. So many of you are disappointed. And I wanted to clear up that apparently it's not to do with the Secretary of State's office. It's the governor's office and through Commerce that they decided that we wouldn't have any representation in Washington. You know, I'm looking at, a lot of people keep sending me Guam. They're like, look, Guam doesn't have it. I mean, Guam does have an adorable booth. It's very pretty. It's very attractive. And, you know, you get to Rhode Island and there's nothing there. Mass and Connecticut, same thing. Daniel writes to me, oh yeah, old Seth is so great at bringing people together. Well, he's from that sort of elitist, look down your nose if you don't agree with me group. That's how I see him, with the laugh and the swearing and, like, you know, we're so cool. And, you know, this is a bust out, or he called it a blank show. It doesn't work for me as a congressman. Just doesn't. Let's see, 374 in the texting line. They should have to all go to a socialist country for 6 months and then come back here and see if they've changed. 508, do you think that blank could say like anymore in his interview? Sounds like a 12-year-old, not a congressman. Five, four, five. This 1770 historic house museum, also known as Spell Hall, was the home of Revolutionary War General Nathaniel Greene. There's a school in Warwick, right? It features 8 rooms decorated with period furnishings and family memorabilia. Go see it. Spell Hall. Well, you don't tell us where it is. Go see it. Spell Hall Well, I know there's a Nathaniel Greene school, so why do I think it's in Warwick? Oh, it's on Taft Street in Coventry. Is that the General Nathaniel Greene Homestead, also known as Spell Hall, 50 Taft Street in Coventry, Rhode Island. Okay. Maybe Nathaniel Greene is in Coventry. I don't know. Okay. Well, listen, dig around if you want to. And then, you know, we have events going on. They're just a little hard to find. That's all I'm going to say. 286. Tara, Rhode Island is a toilet created by crummy politicians. It just looks funny to see the word toilet. By crummy politicians the people here keep voting for. This is a self-inflicted wound. Well, pay attention to who's running. 741. Did Joe Biden bring the country together? Remember vax versus unvaccinated or MAGA Republicans are dangerous, et cetera, et cetera. Yeah, no, listen, I said to you, if you're looking to Washington for solace, moral guidance, are you kidding me? Something happens to people when they get in there. I swear by that. And it's, you know, it's the bubble. You could say the same sometimes right here at home in Rhode Island. That once they get up to that state house, boy, I don't know. We'll listen. We are known to not embrace change. So if you want to keep doing this, you know, to me, some days it's the definition of insanity that you keep doing something over and over again and you expect a different result. Doctor, it hurts when I smash my head against the wall. We'll stop doing that. Let's see. 480. Tara, why don't you call Secretary of Commerce, Jack of all trades, master of none, Stefan Pryor, and see how he spins the D.C. debacle. Also, the World Cup has been an unbelievable event for this country, yet the Democrats have not acknowledged President Trump once. Remember, he was the one that rallied for this back in 2018. Okay. The World Cup has, listen, there are people coming from other countries that are celebrating our country more than we are. What's happening in bizarro world here? There are people coming into our country for the soccer games that are celebrating America more than we are. Is that a problem? I think so. All right. I also wanted to talk about, I know people are saying, stop playing Seth Magazine or I can't stand listening to it. Well, okay. Pretty much if the conversation dries up is when I'll stop playing it. I was out and about, oot and a boot this morning. I had enough time before I got in here. And I wanted to pick up the Providence Journal. I couldn't find a copy of the Providence Journal. And it wasn't that they were sold out. I asked the guys at the counter, do you sell the Providence Journal here? Sometimes it's behind the ATM machine, you know. He said, no, we don't sell that anymore. Went to the next place. Do you sell the Providence Journal here? No, we don't sell that anymore. I was like, wow. I don't know why that hit me. Let me think. I see it at the grocery store, don't I? Or maybe it's more the national, like USA Today. I can't remember the last time I've seen the print version of the Providence Journal. Maybe at a hotel? No, you know what's always at a hotel? USA Today. Probably because it's just, got a section in the USA Today that just gives every state a little blurb. I always look for Rhode Island, Massachusetts. That was very telling to me this morning. So apparently the housewives were on the front page and I was going to do a little social media fun thing. I couldn't find the copy of the journal, but it might have been Friday. Because now that I look back on someone's post, it could have been a couple of days ago. Now, we all can read the Providence Journal online. Who out there still gets the paper delivered to them? You want the print. You want the print on your fingers. You want to see what's above the fold, beneath the fold. Because the Real Housewives were smack dab on the cover. And some of the stories that were also on the front page were much smaller. Suicide rates in Rhode Island and something else maybe about taxes. And then the housewives had this big giant photo, which is, listen, it's going to catch your eye. And they're walking around in, you know, high heels and skirts and things like that. And you're going to be like, whoa, what's this? But I told you so. They are bringing a lot of attention to Rhode Island. And I knew it. I don't care what they're arguing about or how they're dressed or who's cheating on who. It doesn't matter. They're bringing a lot of eyeballs. They're getting more attention than our booth in Washington. That's for sure. And I was the one that said they should go man the booth. So stop glomming onto my ideas, you people. I said it first. I also told the governor he should put them in his ad and give them a citation. Remember that? I get it. Now everybody wants to say what I said. Told you. Told you. Anybody still get the paper delivered? Or do you buy it every day? Where do you buy it? I went to gas stations. I figured, you know, walking out the door, they always have the paper right there. Not anymore. It's a little disturbing to me. Every once in a while, I like to grab a paper. If I'm going to sit somewhere. Every once in a while, my eyes are going cross, reading off my phone all the time. But I like holding the newspaper. What say you? 438-9776. You can weigh in on that. I know people are banging up Seth Magaziner, but it's his own fault for making these silly videos online. It's 10:52.
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0: Not all screen time is created equal, and a new study out of Sweden is helping us understand this even better. So researchers followed more than 20,000 people over nearly two decades and determined that passive screen time, like sitting on the couch and watching television, raised someone's risk of dementia. But if they did something active, like reading, puzzles, or interacting with other people, this same group of people saw their risk of dementia drop. Just like you gotta put the work in to keep your body in shape as you age, you basically have to do the same thing with your brain. A couple things I have found to help: working to learn something new every day, whatever it might be, challenging yourself in some way every day, and really importantly, staying socially active. Some days that means meeting friends in person. Other days, maybe an email, a text, or a phone call. Just stay engaged. I'm Dr. Sanjay Gupta, helping you live a better life.
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5: All right, we'll wrap up the chat about Seth Magazine or your congressman saying that the celebration of America in Washington is a blank show. Ronnie is in Warwick on WPRO. Hi, Ronnie.
2: Good morning. I want to ask Fed Magazine, is high taxes is putting the country together, or letting 30 million people run the country, not closing the border, puts the country together? I mean, what policy of Democrats puts the country together? Or banning guns, or, I don't know, forcing guys to, allowing guys to compete in a women's sport? I mean, destroying families.
5: Well, the sports thing just got overturned or upheld. The Supreme Court is upholding birthright citizenship, I believe, as we speak, and they also upheld no transgender girls in girls' sports, just so you know.
2: Yeah, the court finally did it, but before that, 10, 15 years, it was going. Another thing is, if in a country you dedicate to veterans, people who put their lives in the front line, 1 or 2 days. It's a Memorial Day and a Veterans Day, and have a Pride Month, whole month dedicated to LGBTQ community. It shows that the priorities in the country is in the wrong way. I mean, no, I have nothing against gays or transgenders. I love them. There's no problem whatsoever. But I don't think we have to celebrate for their sexuality. I don't understand what we are celebrating. Until the priorities in the country gets back together, where the family, the country, the children comes first, then everything else, I don't think we're heading in the right direction. This is
5: pulling the family together. All right, Ronnie, thank you. I'm going to ask you if you where you find the Providence Journal, if you get it delivered still, the actual paper version of the newspaper, when we come back. It's 11 o'clock. I couldn't find it today. Here's Bill Haberman.
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6: From the Rye-Hi Home Improvement Specialist News Center, this is the WPR News at 11 o'clock. Another mixed bag for the White House at the Supreme Court as the justices tell the president no ban on birthright citizenship. They are saying yes, though. State bans on transgendered athletes playing in girls' sports. Off to the Supreme Court now. The High Court has ruled 5-4 birthright citizenship.
8: Chief Justice John Roberts writing for the majority of the court that the 14th Amendment means what it says. The text of that amendment passed after the Civil War to extend citizenship to former slaves and their descendants is still the law of the land. If you're born on U.S. soil, you are a U.S. citizen. A major rebuke to President Trump.
6: And again, it's ABC's Devin Dwyer at the Supreme Court today. Another decision, too, the Supreme Court erasing limits on how much political parties can spend in coordination with candidates for Congress and president. This strikes down a federal election law that is more than 50 years old. WPR News Time is 11:01. Speaking of Washington, State Senate Republican Jessica De La Cruz is the latest to take issue with the state not sending a display down to the Great American Fair in Washington. She was speaking to us from the nation's capital.
3: And I wouldn't care if it was Obama or if it was Kamala or another Democrat. If we were celebrating this, I mean, historic birthday of our nation, it doesn't matter who's president. Show up.
6: That's Jessica De La Cruz. Prominent school board expected to take up the future of school superintendent Javier Montañez tomorrow. State's giving the city the keys back to the school systems starting tomorrow. Montañez still has a year remaining on his contract. A spokesman for Ruben Gallego is calling it the least surprising news of the week, where the Justice Department investigating the Arizona Democrat accused of campaign finance violations. They say the charges center on his use of campaign funds to fly his family to vacations and also to pay for child care. For some, it sounds like a dream come true. In Connecticut's Litchfield County, which is in the picturesque northwestern section of the state, they had a beer truck roll over in Salisbury, Connecticut. They say it spilled a load of Bud Light and Michelob Ultra all over Connecticut's Route 44. It took hours to clean up the suds. Coming up, as the WPRO news continues, traffic updates on the way, the AccuWeather forecast, that's coming up as well. Tara Granahan continues taking your phone calls next. WPR News Time is 11:03.
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0: You know, it's funny, when I think back to what the typical American dinner looked like when you and I were kids, there's usually some kind of meat featured at the center of the plate. Vegetables are there, but often thought of as a side dish. More and more, though, we are coming to realize that a plant-based diet, with little or no meat even, is going to be a healthier way to eat for just about everyone. New study out of the University of Hawaii Cancer Center found that eating a high-quality plant-rich diet that includes whole grains, vegetables, and fruits may prevent cognitive impairment even when people start that diet in their late 50s and 60s. Yeah, it's important to make sure you're getting enough protein, fats, complex carbohydrates. Just because you cut out or even cut back on meat, though, is not a license to eat whatever you want. Focus on eating whole, real foods. I'm Dr. Sanjay Gupta, helping you live a better life.
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5: 95 southbound, a little heavy after Branch Ave, down through the merge with 146 south. It's a busy ride, too, after 113, heading for 117. 95 northbound, looks good. No delays in and out of Providence. 195 westbound, heavy but moving past Broadway. Eastbound looks pretty good from the highway right out to the Washington Bridge. 24 southbound, left lane work on the Saconic River Bridge has traffic backed up to Fish Road. 24 northbound, bit of a jam up after exit 1, heading towards Brayton Ave. I'm Robin Murphy with your right now traffic.
6: 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The WPRO AccuWeather forecast looks like temperatures going to max out. A seasonally warm 85 degrees. A shower thunderstorm possible this afternoon and this evening. That's going to usher in a much hotter air starting for tomorrow. Again, with extreme heat warnings going into effect. Low 90s on the way. Again, we're forecasting right now a four-day heat wave. But again, it is the heat the second half of the week. Thursday and Friday could become the first two back-to-back 100-degree days since 1991 for the parade. It's going to be a hot one this year in Bristol, 90 degrees. Looks like we'll break the heat wave with a shower, thunderstorm. Temperatures holding in the mid-80s on Sunday. Across Rhode Island right now, all stations reporting sunny skies. Again, the wind's starting to pick up a little bit down along the coast right now. Excuse me. Mid-70s right now. Across Aquidneck Island, mostly in the upper 70s across the rest of Rhode Island. In Providence, current temperature now 78 degrees. I'm Bill Haberman, WPR News. 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
25: In the Midwest, the feel-like temperature topping 100 degrees from Kansas City to Chicago. That extreme heat spreading east with more than 150 million Americans under heat alerts. Philadelphia, New York, and Boston expecting heat index readings of 100 degrees or more for several

0: All right. Well, we know we've got it coming. That was our ABC News reporter, Lionel Moyes. Dangerous heat moving our way. And so you're going to hear about, you know, not probably working outdoors. I think the state, do they still do the whole thing? You can't work outside if it hits 90 degrees. I thought that was a thing. State workers, you know, and look at all the construction we've got going on. Boy, I was, even yesterday, when I drive by, and you can't go anywhere without seeing, you know, the yellow-green shirts, the fluorescent, you know, shirts that, you know, obviously you don't run into anybody. That's the, you know, warning. We're humans standing here working, so don't hit us. And I have like, I don't know, 9,000 shirts like that because drivers wear them too, like my hubby in my house. But you know, you can't go anywhere without seeing construction, and we're loaded up. We are really under construction. So I don't know if all these guys and gals out there, flaggers and all of that, you know, if they can only work after a certain, up to a certain temperature. I thought it was years ago, 90 degrees. I mean, I look at them, they've got jeans and hard hats on, like traps all the heat. I can't even, ugh. Now they have those hats, they have a big flap in the back so that you're not burning your neck in the sun. I get it, you have the gear, but it's almost unsustainable if you're out there standing on pavement. You know, the sun's attracted to the darker, the black top. So hopefully, fingers crossed that, you know, we don't have any heat injuries. And I know that sounds weird, but you absolutely get them. And yeah, I mean, prepare, right? Don't let the little doggies out there with their little paws getting burned, or kitty cats. You spray down the areas, you know, hose down the driveway or wherever you're taking them for a walk. Sometimes you don't think of those things. And then, you know, heaven forbid you have a, you know, every once in a while you have that horrible situation where someone sees a child in a car. I know it happened to me once. I was at Walmart. My daughter was probably like 10 years old, and it was hot, and there was a child in the car, and I was going mental. And I couldn't say to my daughter, who was too young to like run across the parking lot by herself and go in there and start yelling for help. I tried the car. I tried to open the door. It was locked. And I was almost going to kick the window. I have pretty strong legs. I almost thought about kicking the window in, and the guy came out, and he totally yelled at me for getting involved. It was not pretty. My daughter was crying. It was awful. But you know, people are stupid, so keep your eyes open for pets and particularly children in a car. Because I don't understand it, you know. It's not exactly like you can get in and out of Walmart really quickly, right? Not that you should ever leave a child, but I don't know what the stupidity level is on a day-to-day basis. So there's that. You're going to hear warnings all day, I'm sure. And just, you know, try to stay cool and hydrated. At one point, my air conditioning was on the fritz, and it was warm in my house, and there's nothing like a good mopine. You get really cold water, throw it on a nice hand towel, and shove it around your neck. It takes your temperature down so quickly, I'm telling you. You look like a little old lady, but who cares? You're staying cool. All right, so I did ask, and the general consensus seems to be where you can find the hard copy, if you will, of the Providence Journal, the printed Providence Journal. People are saying the dollar store. Family Dollar or the Dollar Tree? Good morning, Tara. I get the Projo delivered on Saturday and Sunday. Monday through Friday, I buy it at the Family Dollar or Dollar Tree for $1.25. Isn't the Sunday edition now something like $5 or $6? I don't remember. I mean, okay, let me think about this. I know I got the newspaper delivered in my old house. So I was, you know, a young reporter. Probably because we didn't have the internet. When did we get the internet? So we could see like the Projo online. 90s? I mean, we've had the internet, but like everybody, I don't know. 612 says, I still have the Projo delivered to my house 7 days a week. 9 would be a little up much. Well, that would be when you had the evening edition too, right? But I like at my grandparents' house, my parents moved all over the place, so I'm pretty sure they didn't have the newspaper delivered. They lived in Florida for quite some time. But I was always at my grandmother's. So, yeah, she would always get the paper, but it was pretty cheap. And then everybody out there who was a paper boy, I'm sure you can attest to. Yeah, let me hear from the paper boy or paper girls. I know my husband was one, but what did it cost? Do you remember? Or did you just drop it off and get the tip? You probably got tipped like every week. A newspaper. Because everywhere we go, my husband runs into somebody who goes, oh yeah, I delivered your paper to your father. Everywhere we go. I know exactly where you live. Like, that's kind of weird. You're like the mailman knows where everybody lives. I guess the Amazon, now it's the Amazon drivers that know where everybody lives. But they don't know you like your neighborhood people, right? Hey, Greta, 323 says, I have a hot paper boy. What? Who delivers my Providence Journal in Warwick. He's in his 50s and he is smoking hot. What? Okay. He's in his 50s and he's smoking hot. He's having a good day. Weird, I just saw Flagger. I wish I could still do the... Two of my neighbors have the journal delivered daily. Dollar Store, Lincoln Mall, or Lil General. Speedway gas stations for a print version of the Projo. Taryn, July... this is something happening in Newport on the 4th of July. Thank you. Eisenhower Park in Washington Square, Newport. Reading of the Declaration of Independence. All right, we'll do that as the week goes on. I'm doing the newspaper now. 612, I still have the Projo delivered to my house 7 days a week. I'm 66 years old. The local Cumberland Farm still has it for sale. They should change the name to the Providence pamphlet. That was Buddy's joke, and that was a long time ago. Buddy Cianci called it the Providence pamphlet, didn't he? Right? Remember he did that, the Providence pamphlet? 524, Tara, I think it was 35 cents per day for delivery. And I'm a flagger, no heat restrictions. Ah. Well, I thought they had that. I thought they had a threshold of you couldn't be outside working for X amount of time if it hit 90 degrees. Jeez. I wonder why people are sending me things. The same quote was stated in... Okay, that's something different. 545. My wife had the Projo delivered on Sundays a long time ago in a galaxy far, far away. I think that's what happened with me. I think once I got out of reporting, I think I stopped it just to get the Sunday paper. Because the Saturday paper was usually thin. And the Sunday paper, well, you know what? When my kids were young, I did the coupon thing. So I remember definitely wanting that. That's probably why I got the Sunday paper. Yep. I can't stand doing it now, except with CVS. I love the ticker tape. In the 1960s, we got the journal delivered 2 times a day for peanuts. Well, I know, because they had the morning paper and then they had the evening bulletin. Another flagger says no restrictions at all. It's brutal. That's a tough day to be. Oh, sometimes I think I can do cold way better than I can do heat. I delivered the Woonsocket Call in the 1960s, says 492. So the Woonsocket Call in the 1960s, it was 42 cents a week. Wow. Seven times. So it's 42 cents a week. So it was 6 cents a day. Now, yeah, 6 cents a day. If you got it every day. Unless it was, I don't know. I don't know anything about the Woonsocket Call unless it was like a once or twice a week. But whatever, it was only 42 cents a day. Can you imagine? I remember, I think my husband, we were somewhere and he said, I just bought the paper. And it had to be the Sunday paper because it was so large. And he said it was like $5 or $6. How much does it cost for the Sunday Providence Journal? How much? I should be asking you to do this, but I don't. Okay, 438-9776. 438. Can you hear me? How much does a Projo Sunday paper cost? Between $4 and $5 at newsstands and retail stores. Yeah, I think he must have said this cost me $5. Nope. You know, it's weird. So the reason why I brought this up, it's not that random, but it's random. I saw that the Housewives were on the front page, and I was going to do a little something funny for online stuff. And it took over the front page above the fold and above some serious stories. But I was going to kind of brag to say, told you to get on board, everybody. They're bringing more attention, certainly more than our powers that be are bringing us, you know, 250-year birthday party things. People want to come here because of that show. Their businesses are slammed. The businesses that they went to are slammed. Anybody who's got a business out there, you should try to contact Bravo. They're shooting right now. And say, you can come to my place. You can come to my spa. Sit in the salt room. Right? As long as you don't mind the cameras there. That's where it's going. Tara, the Sunday paper used to be stuffed with coupons and ads. And when my grandpa got it, now there's hardly anything in it. And it's double the price. Yeah, it's too bad. I just wanted to, I haven't held the paper in a while. We used to get them delivered here, but now we all have subscriptions, right? Well, the company, you know, gives us the code word and we can see the articles online. The thing is, you can't see the layout and what the paper thinks is the most important story of the day. What's that? You can see the layout on the front page of the paper, or you're seeing...
1: If you look at the e-edition of the newspaper, it's laid out the exact same way as when they print it.
0: Oh, but just not their website is what I was looking at.
1: Yeah, no, on the website, there's a little thing that you can click on that says
0: the e-edition.
1: And that lays it out the exact same way as the print version would.
0: Oh. Would you pay $5 for the Sunday paper? It's more than your coffee. Let me just see. I want to see if that was today's paper. That was my whole point today. I was on my little mission before work. Usually I like to get right here. I don't like to stop or anything. And yeah, there it is. It was today's paper. Summer hits. They are right on the cover. Three of them walking. I think that was that could have been to their. Oh, that was the doll tea party episode. Now it says huge summer hits on the Tuesday edition, today's edition of the Providence Journal. And then off to the right is a very smaller sized article that says hotline linked to fewer Rhode Island suicides. But the Housewives have the big, big chunk of the front page. And then underneath the Housewives of Rhode Island says Smiley and Morales clash over housing, taxes, and pollution at mayoral forum. So they had some kind of a forum for the Providence mayoral race. And that's, beneath the fold. So interesting, isn't it?

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2: Plus your tips, or were you just running on tips?
3: No. You got, you know what? I'm trying to think back.
2: Well, you got some kind of a payment.
3: Yeah, I think I might have been getting like 1 or 2 cents a paper, something like that.
2: Oh, okay.
3: But, you know, the tips for a dime, most people would at least give you, you know, 15 cents or a quarter. So you're really making double the cost of the thing. But I took it over from my brother. When I did that, he had about 15 customers. I went around our entire neighborhood, and I got it up to about 50 customers. So it wasn't bad. It was, you know... You're 9, 10 years old, and you're making, $10 a week. Yeah,
2: now, imagine letting your 9 or 10 year old go out and work, right? But that was what it was. I mean, we even worked before high school sometimes.
3: Oh, absolutely. And it was funny. I actually had one person I went to try to get them to get the paper. They had a son over in Vietnam, and they were actually able to get a subscription for them that the Beacon would mail to Vietnam, which I thought was great.
2: That is amazing. Yeah, that's great.
3: At the time. So, but it was a fun time then, but totally different.
2: Oh, know? God, yeah. I know.
3: Those were the days, Sarah, of no fences in the neighborhood.
2: No.
3: You used to sleep out in the backyard and just run through the neighborhood. Everybody knew who they were, so they'd watch out for you. And the final thing was come home when the streetlights come on.
2: Exactly. Those ads, you know. Do you know where your kid is at 10 p.m.? Remember the ads would come on. Do you know where your children are? Because the parents didn't. We were running around. Well, no, I think it was like 8 p.m. I don't know what time it came out. It wasn't 10 p.m., but I think it was like 8 p.m. Though that was so funny.
3: It was safe.
2: Yeah.
3: So it wasn't a problem, you know. So
2: I rode my bike everywhere.
3: I want to let you know about the Beacon for 10 cents.
2: No, I appreciate that. Thank you, Charlie. I love it. Evelyn writes, Dad used to stop after church and have me run in to get the Sunday paper. It was 50 cents. It's $5 now. It's 11:25.
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9: You know, it's funny, when I think back to what the typical American dinner looked like when you and I were kids, there's usually some kind of meat featured at the center of the plate. Vegetables are there, but often thought of as a side dish. More and more, though, we are coming to realize that a plant-based diet, with little or no meat even, is going to be a healthier way to eat for just about everyone. New study out of the University of Hawaii Cancer Center found that eating a high-quality plant-rich diet that includes whole grains, vegetables, and fruits may prevent cognitive impairment even when people start that diet in their late 50s and 60s. Yeah, it's important to make sure you're getting enough protein, fats, complex carbohydrates. Just because you cut out or even cut back on meat, though, is not a license to eat whatever you want. Focus on eating whole, real foods. I'm Dr. Sanjay Gupta, helping you live a better life.
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4: 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All right, now we're getting into the sections of the Providence Journal and what's still in it. I said I always read the comics. It's 11:30. Let's get over to Bill Haberman. Good morning, Bill.
5: I remember Buddy all those years ago calling it the pamphlet.
4: That's
5: right, Tara?
4: That's what we just said.
5: The
4: yes,
5: pamphlet.
4: The pamphlet.
5: It's kind of gone more and more in that direction over the last couple of
4: I couldn't
5: years.
4: Find any today.
5: I know. Boy, times have changed, huh, Tara? That's absolutely amazing. You do a couple of decades in this business. Tara, good morning. Another mixed bag for the president of the Supreme Court. He did get a ban on transgendered athletes in girls' sports upheld. However, the president lost that executive order banning birthright citizenship. Those are the two major decisions delivered today by the high bench. East Providence, the latest to announce, it's opening a cooling center. The senior citizen, Weaver, and Riverside Libraries. They'll be open through Friday as we look at a back-to-back triple-digit heat for the first time in 35 years on Thursday and Friday. Back to the Supreme Court. The old line, reports of my demise are greatly exaggerated. NPR is taking back a report in which they had said that Supreme Court Justice Samuel Alito is retiring. That is not so. He's not retiring. 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Again, the extreme heat's on the doorstep, especially second half of the week. Today we hold in the mid-80s. Seasonable warmth, a shower, thunderstorm this afternoon. Again, that's a warm front coming through. We'll be in the low 90s tomorrow. And it's been saying we ain't seen nothing yet. Near 100 degrees both on Thursday and Friday. That has only happened twice on record, the last time in 1991. Looks like the parade on Sunday, we hold at 90 degrees. However, that'll be hotter than it's been in recent years down at Bristol. Temperatures mid-80s. Could have a gusty thunderstorm on July 4th, Saturday afternoon, ushering in a little bit cooler weather. WPRO News Time is 11:32.
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6: 95 southbound, moderate to heavy volume past Smithfield Ave, down through the merge with 146 south. Northbound looks pretty good. Some busy spots, but no delays from Warwick right out through Pawtucket. 195 westbound gets heavy briefly just past Broadway. Eastbound is busy but moving past Gano Street. 24 southbound, we've got a left lane closure on the Saconnet River Bridge. Traffic is backed up to Fish Road. We've got some work jamming things up on 24 northbound after exit 1 heading toward.
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17: You know, it's funny, when I think back to what the typical American dinner looked like when you and I were kids, there's usually some kind of meat featured at the center of the plate. Vegetables are there, but often thought of as a side dish. More and more, though, we are coming to realize that a plant-based diet, with little or no meat even, is going to be a healthier way to eat for just about everyone. New study out of the University of Hawaii Cancer Center found that eating a high-quality plant-rich diet that includes whole grains, vegetables, and fruits may prevent cognitive impairment even when people start that diet in their late 50s and 60s. Yeah, it's important to make sure you're getting enough protein, fats, complex carbohydrates. 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Focus on eating whole, real foods. I'm Dr. Sanjay Gupta, helping you live a better life.
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4: 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Bring it all into Vlad. Mike is there too. Tell them I said hello, and you walk out with cash. Nothing feels better than that. Pay down some bills, you know, try to plan a vacation, whatever it is. Maybe it's a wedding. Go see Vlad at Roman Jewelers. 1000 Reservoir Ave in Cranston. Very comfortable atmosphere for all of his clients. You can walk in anytime. There's great parking. Some people like an appointment. If you have a lot to look at, sure. 946-4850. Just call him. 946-4850. That's Roman Jewelers. They are 1000 Reservoir Ave in Cranston.
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4: So my pre-show running around this morning, I was looking for a copy of the Providence Journal today because the housewives are on it, and I was going to do a little something funny on social media. And I could not find the Providence Journal today. So I'm going to assume that gas stations are really not the place to be stopping. You know, the little mini marts. Stopped at the Mobile. I stopped at the one. I don't know the name of the one that's on the Wampanoag Trail that I always check their gas prices. And I didn't just not see it. I went in and said, do you sell the Providence Journal? And they said, no. Not anymore. We don't sell that anymore. So a lot of you are telling me it's the dollar store or Dollar Tree. Gotta be honest, I don't go into those too often. Although the greeting cards are very inexpensive. Don't get me started on that. How a greeting card can be like $8. It's a piece of paper. But the dollar store usually has very inexpensive, not very ornate. But, you know, if you're sending a thank you note to someone. So they're selling the Providence Journal. I'm trying to think if I see it at the supermarkets. I don't buy it anymore, but I wanted it today to do a little stand-up routine with it. So this 301 says, I have seen them at Stop and Shop. Now, I'm in and out of Stop and Shop a lot because it's the most, I would say, convenient. It's the closest thing to my house. And, you know, when you're running out and just getting eggs and things like that, I'm in and out of there. So you've seen them at Stop and Shop. I can totally visualize next to the customer services where, and I think you can rent like a floor cleaning thing. It's right there. Sometimes it's like the New York Times, Providence Journal. And then Nick and I were talking in the break that you know, if the paper was around your parents' house or you said you stopped after, you know, you go on a Sunday breakfast or brunch or whatever, and then you'd stop and get the paper. Because it really was a thing to do on Sundays, is go through the paper. And I would always read the comics. And then I said, I haven't done that in so long. I loved Garfield. Then Family Circus, the one in the circle, that was always jumped out at you because it was a really short one. You don't have to really follow anything. I don't know if I would even recognize what comics are still in the Providence Journal. So I'm looking at this and it says this is from, 2014. The comic strip Frazz, F-R-A-Z-Z, won some kind of an award along with Rhymes with Orange. I've never heard of these things. Gil was a comic strip. So some people, I guess, back in the day were asking for the return of Beetle Bailey, Lil Abner, Rex Morgan, MD. See, that one I wouldn't pick up and read. Beetle Bailey, maybe I read that one. So one of the most popular newer ones is Rhymes with Orange, because that's a joke, right? Nothing rhymes with orange. Huh. I just don't know. Get Fuzzy? Wow. I listen, that tells you something. A Rhode Island native inspires the comic strip Wallace the Brave. That was just 2 days ago. Look at that. Wallace the Brave creator draws on Rhode Island roots for beloved comic strip. It's in the Globe, Rhode Island. Decades later, the Rhode Island native is summoning inspiration from his kids and grown-up life for his syndicated comic strip, Wallace the Brave. Huh. I think I was reading the paper for the front page, whatever's going on in my town, the comics and the coupons. The funny thing about the Warwick Beacon is they would list everybody they got arrested. You always knew somebody who got arrested. And so when I had my business, I asked the Beacon, John Howell, if I could advertise near the police post, because I knew that everybody from that area, and my business was in Warwick, went to that part of the Beacon first. They looked to see who got arrested and who died. So I wanted to be on that page. I'm sure I got a good bang for my buck to advertise in the Warwick Beacon. Sal's in Little Compton. Good morning, Sal.
11: Good morning.
4: Good morning.
11: I just wanted to make a note to you. I'm headed to Washington, D.C. in my motorhome.
4: Are you?
11: We're going to go down there, and I'm going to take inventory, and I'm going to take pictures of all the accomplishments of the Democrats in the Rhode Island Pavilion.
4: You're not going on a road trip, Fibber.
11: I am.
4: You are?
11: I am. Yes, we're going to spend 4th of July in D.C.
4: Oh, well, then you have to call in before the, you know. Oh,
11: of course I will.
4: Oh,
11: and,
4: yeah.
11: And I'm serious about that. I'm going to take pictures inside the Rhode Island Pavilion, and I'm going to say, this is what they did for us for 80 years. 80 oh. years to produce this.
4: And there's going to be nothing looking at you.
11: Can you imagine that we can't even send down a
4: no.
11: few things from Newport, shipping, a boating, something, restaurants? If you got those people together, they would have done it themselves.
4: It is so disheartening. It's so depressing.
11: I'm so ashamed.
4: I know.
11: Sarah. I know. Am so ashamed of what our people do and how they represent. Queen keeps sending me things about his accomplishments.
4: Who does?
11: And Jack Reed.
4: Oh, Jack Reed.
11: You know, Senator Reed.
4: Yep.
11: Yeah.
4: Yep.
11: He keeps sending me his monthly letter about his accomplishments. And naturally, I filed them in an appropriate place. But all those accomplishments, and he couldn't put two things together for our pavilion. And that really, to say that you don't want to take part in Washington, D.C., we're doing all these things all over the state. Sure we are. I got to tell you, Tara, all Rhode Islanders should be disgusted.
4: I haven't met anyone that's not, to be honest with you. I haven't seen one person say, because you look at it and it's really not partisan just because Trump organized it. I mean, I'd rather have them just say, we hate Trump, so that's why we're not doing it. Don't lie to us and say you don't have $100,000 when you just put together
11: exactly.
4: a $15 billion budget. So that not one person believes that. Not one person. And they didn't reach out to the community and civic organizations, and they didn't reach out to the veterans organizations, and they didn't reach out to the Gatsby Days or the Bristol people.
11: Right.
4: The people that could whip it together.
11: Days alone. I mean, just those two right there would have come up with something real quick, really beautiful. I know they would have.
4: I know they would too, because I know them, and they're
11: all the restaurants
4: proficient at it. Yeah.
11: Yeah. We got the best restaurants in the country. They would have done something. I mean, I know they would have. But remember what I said about leadership and vision. Those are two words I haven't seen used a lot in the Democratic Party. Leadership and vision is not jobs. Jobs. We got more jobs. Leadership and vision is what you're going to have 10 years from now. That's what it is. And I just wanted to let you know I'm going to be down there. I'll call in. I'll let you know what I see.
4: And great.
11: I just couldn't let this go by. You know, I won't. People have told me I'll be around for the next one, but I don't know, 50 more years.
4: Maybe a lot of us not going to be around for the next one. I know. Well, maybe that's why we're Sarah, so perturbed.
11: Sarah, you don't know it. I'm running for the council in the town of Little Compton. I think I'll be the oldest guy on the ballots this year.
4: So wait a minute. Say that again. What are you doing, Sal? Sorry.
11: I'm running for town council.
4: Oh, good. Somebody told me that. Maybe if it wasn't you, somebody told me that. Well, you have the wealth of information, Sal. So town council in Little Compton, right?
11: Well, I'm running for the town. That's why I'm interviewing with all the people to take that job. And I think that's what it's all about. Just interview for it. And if the people want to give you the job, they will.
4: All right. Well, keep us posted. And if you go to Washington, definitely call in, okay?
11: Oh, yeah. We're loading the motorhome right now. We're on our way.
4: That's great. That sounds like a blast.
11: It will be. It's going to be fun.
4: All right. Drive safely.
11: You take care of yourself, and you have a great, great New Year's.
4: Oh, 4th of July. Woo! Yes. I can't wait. My husband's family's having a big party. Everybody's going to bring food. There's a big pool. It's going to be hot. And we're not going to be bothered. We're going to just throw those kids in the pool. Everybody get in the pool. This is, you get to a certain point, you're like, I don't know if I feel like getting in the bathing suit. I have a feeling everyone's going to just throw that right out the window on Saturday. Listen, there's a lot to look forward to. We always want to, not end on a bitter note, even though I feel very bitter about the Washington situation, about the fair. And, if you're going to that Bristol 4th of July parade, God bless. Make sure you get those. They have those fans now that spit out the water. Keep yourself cool and hydrated. So, I went on my little tour of the whatever happened to the Providence Journal. Tara, with a subscription to the Projo, you get the electronic e-newspaper edition, and same for USA Today. In addition to the coupons, remember the magazine edition of the Rhode Islander. Magazine edition of the Rhode Islander. Just remember Rhode Island Monthly. I have the original, the very first edition of Rhode Island Monthly magazine, because it had the six news anchors on it. The six news anchors. That was their very first one. It was Walter Cryan and Janice Glynn from Channel 12, Ann Conway and Dave Lehman from Channel 6, and Doug White and Patrice from Channel 10, the main people at that time, the main anchors. And I was so into it. I was right around the time I was doing my internship. So that would have been my senior year because I was abroad my junior year. Came back and did an internship at Channel 12. I never worked there, but I did my internship there. And definitely Walter was there and Janice Glynn was there. Because I don't think she was there for a very long time. So that had to be around, late 80s. And those were the six main anchors of 10, 12, and 6. Now there's no more 6. That's such a bummer. It is what it is. It's just like the Providence Journal, right? Things change. Paradigms shift. We're all electronic. We don't print here anymore. Okay. But the comics. 228 writes, Dennis the Menace, Blondie, Scooby-Doo. Those were all the comics in the journal back in my day. I remember Calvin and Hobbes. 787, I used to love the Sunday paper when I was a kid. Looking at the ads, I remember the stores didn't open until 12 o'clock in the morning, 12 o'clock in the afternoon. Right, on Sundays they didn't. I don't think anything opened before 12 o'clock. Barnes and Noble? What, you can buy the newspaper at Barnes and Noble? Okay. Dollar Tree, everyone's saying the Dollar Tree. Cumbies. All right, I'm going to grab a copy of that. 447, I moved to Seekonk in the 7th grade. I started to deliver the Sun Chronicle. It was $1.20. A woman who was a selectman gave me the bucket a quarter and asked for change, truth. Oh, my God. So a nickel. Sorry, Mike. Ugh. 632, the minimum of $800 for an obituary. That's the only moneymaker the Journal has. Yeah, you know what, though? Everything I see is on Facebook for obituaries. We can talk about that at another time. I think we did put it in the Journal for my dad because there were a lot of people from out of town that might have Googled, you know, Providence, Rhode Island, Granahan. I don't know. It's kind of a blur when you're trying to go through all that. All right. We shall keep an eye. We've got Sal going to Washington, D.C. We have Dr. Scholey, who's running for Congress, going to D.C., or he's already there. So we're going to have some live reports from D.C. about the mall. And maybe, you know, they'll talk to people about the missing states. 438-9776. It's 11:53.
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17: 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Vegetables are there, but often thought of as a side dish. More and more, though, we are coming to realize that a plant-based diet, with little or no meat even, is going to be a healthier way to eat for just about everyone. New study out of the University of Hawaii Cancer Center found that eating a high-quality plant-rich diet that includes whole grains, vegetables, and fruits may prevent cognitive impairment even when people start that diet in their late 50s and 60s. Yeah, it's important to make sure you're getting enough protein, fats, complex carbohydrates. Just because you cut out or even cut back on meat, though, is not a license to eat whatever you want. Focus on eating whole, real foods. I'm Dr. Sanjay Gupta, helping you live a better life.
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4: 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That means it's time to go out in the sweaty heat. All right. Stay safe, everybody. Stay cool. That's what you're going to hear every day until the 4th of July. Stay cool. We'll be back tomorrow at 9. The Ben Allen Show is next. Have a great day. Thank you, Nick Flanagan. All your news, stay right there for Bill Haberman. Enjoy.
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0: From the Rye-High Home Improvement Specialist News Center, this is the WPR News. It is noontime, another mixed bag for the president of the Supreme Court. He won the transgender sports ban case, but lost birthright citizenship. Let's get going in Washington now. ABC's Stephen Portnoy.
5: In upholding the citizenship rights of all children born in the U.S., except those born to ambassadors, Chief Justice John Roberts points to what the drafters of the 14th Amendment said about the promise of citizenship to every freeborn person in this land. We keep that promise today, Roberts writes. Three of his fellow conservatives dissented, with Clarence Thomas expressing his view that neither the Constitution nor the law guarantee citizenship to people born in the U.S. if their parents aren't domiciled here.
0: That's ABC Stephen Portnoy in Washington, alongside correspondent Mary Bruce at the White House.
6: The president saying, and I quote here, big win. The United States Supreme Court just ruled against men playing in women's sports. Wow, that takes that ridiculous situation off the table.
0: That's ABC's Mary Bruce reporting today from the White House. Let's continue on in Washington, New Jersey. Congressman Tom Kaine says he was diagnosed with depression, taking to the House floor, returning to the Capitol after a months-long absence.
7: Many people think simply feel it means feeling sad. But depression is so much more than that. It is physical. It is emotional. And until you experience it yourself, it is difficult to fully understand how powerful this illness can be.
0: It's Tom Kaine Jr., the governor down at the beach this morning as he and other state leaders cut the ribbon on an $11 million project to rebuild the boardwalk at Sandhill Cove's Roger Wheeler State Beach in Narragansett. 59-year-old Attleboro woman has just been sprung $10,000 cash bail. She's pled guilty in Fall River, charged in the death of her newborn son in 1985. The remains of the infant were found in the woods of Mansfield. The case was one of those reopened by DA Tom Quinn's cold case unit in Bristol County. Catholic Diocese just announcing it's going to keep its emergency homeless shelter open 24 hours a day starting tonight. Comes with Rhode Island facing the potential of back-to-back triple digits on Thursday and Friday for the first time in 35 years. Final note, Chicago, it's a tough town, we know. How tough? They're going after news crews there. Three arrests reported on Monday. Guys attacked a news crew from the local CBS affiliate. They say their cameras were smashed along with the windshields of the news vehicle. The television station says it is shocked and horrified by the attack. Coming up is the WPRO News continues. Traffic updates on the way. The AccuWeather forecast, that's coming up as well. And the Matt Allen Show is next. WPR News time is 12:03.
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17: Everyone poops. 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Dr. Tricia Pasricha wants to change that. 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It's called You've Been Pooping All Wrong. And she says there are three critical P's of pooping. The first is propulsion. 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I'm Dr. Sanjay Gupta, helping you live a better life.
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4: 95 southbound, moderate to heavy volume past Smithfield Ave, down through the merge with 146 south. Northbound looks pretty good. Some busy spots, but no delays from Warwick right out through Pawtucket. 195 westbound gets heavy briefly just past Broadway. Eastbound is busy but moving past Gano Street. 24 southbound, we've got a left lane closure on the Saconnet River Bridge. Traffic is backed up to Fish Road. We've got some work jamming things up on 24 northbound. After exit 1, heading toward Brayton Ave. I'm Robin Murphy with your Right Now Traffic.
0: All right, Fish Road, huh? Something fishy about that. 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The WPRO AccuWeather Forecast. One more seasonably warm day today as temperatures will hold in the mid-80s. A shower thunderstorm possible this afternoon and this evening. Again, we'll hold in the mid-60s. Our low tonight. Here we go. Extreme heat warning arrives tomorrow. Temperature's going to be in the low 90s. The potential is there for back-to-back triple-digit days on Thursday and Friday. That's only happened twice on record. The last time was in 1991. Again, a little cooler for the parade on Sunday. Temperature's holding around 90 degrees. Yeah, we are forecasting the heat wave breaks on Sunday with a gusty thunderstorm Saturday afternoon, July the 4th. Again, on Sunday, temperatures should hold in the 80s. Got a long way to go, as we all know. Temperatures across Rhode Island right now. We got a sea breeze right now that's kicking in. Our temperatures, coast of Rhode Island, are in the mid to upper 70s. The wind's coming off the water. It's warmer in the interior right now, low 80s to the north and west. Here in Providence, current temperature now 80 degrees. I'm Bill Haberman, WPRO News. 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
15: Chief Justice John Roberts writing for the majority of the court that the 14th Amendment means what it says. The text of that amendment passed after the Civil War to extend citizenship to former slaves and their descendants is still the law of the land. If you're born on U.S. soil, you are a U.S. citizen. A major rebuke to President Trump.
1: There you go, ladies and gents. Give you an opportunity to go ahead and jump on the line and give your reaction to that. I mean, listen, I told you that this is most likely, I'm quite frankly shocked that it was 6-3. I thought it was going to be 9-0. But, you know, trying to get through, it's like a 200-page document release of both the opinion and the dissent. You had all three of the liberal justices plus three of the conservative justices, siding with, I believe Justice Gorsuch, Neil Gorsuch, did his own concurring. He had a little bit of a different opinion. And then you had, I gotta go back and get you the details, but, you know, several of the conservative justices did a dissent. I believe it was Thomas, Alito, and I almost said Scalia. No, Scalia. That'd be something. Justice Scalia rose from the dead and decided to go ahead and give his opinion on something. Yeah, that would not be the case. Three conservatives, three liberals ruled against Trump, and three other conservative justices wrote a dissent. Thomas, Alito, and Neil Gorsuch's dissent was separate, excuse me. So, it's all about the 14th Amendment and this concept that if you're born on American soil, then you're a citizen. Now, there's a couple of different things. We have a lot of this problem. This is kind of reminds me of the libertarian argument against or in favor of open borders. There's a libertarian argument out there. Not all libertarians believe this, but I've heard it comes from libertarian minds that when you have open borders are good for the country. The problem is the welfare state. That when you have the welfare state, that brings in people, and that's the real problem with open borders. And if you didn't have a welfare state, and the open borders would take care of themselves, well, there's a certain level of perhaps some reality to that. I disagree with the concept, but the idea that somehow that, you know, birthright citizenship in itself is just a bad idea is not necessarily the case. It depends on how it's done and whatever. But in the case of if you take care of the border, if you take care of immigration, you control your border. The problem of birthright citizenship, which in the case in this context is really anchor babies, right? Anchor babies. You have these birthright, you know, these birth citizens and birth tourists come from China. You know, they pay, they come over, they have a baby, they go back to China, and they never see the baby again until they want to have rights or something here in the United States. Same thing with the anchor babies from South America or from the south of the border. People come over, they have children, all of a sudden them and the whole family get to stay here because now the baby that they, you know, when they jumped over the Rio Grande, they had a child, and now they're an American citizen, so the whole family gets to stay. You know, that's, it's not good policy. It's not something that's, you know, it's not really something that is accepted across the world. They don't have a lot of this kind of thing in other countries. It's not, it's kind of like the act of a society looking to commit cultural suicide. You know, we do a lot of stupid things, and this is one of them. But it wasn't intended as such. You know, if you went back and I started to read the decision, folks, it was like I said, I think it was 90 pages of dissent and 30 pages. I couldn't get through the whole thing. And if you can get through it, good luck understanding half of it. But basically, they just went through the history of the 14th Amendment, why it existed, you know, and his reaction to the Dred Scott decision. You know, which said that basically freed slaves and free slaves were not citizens of the United States. And so that led up to the Civil War. The Civil War happens. And then what do you do with all these freed black slaves? You have to deal with them. And in order to deal with them, you have to determine
2: whether or not they are, you know, freed people. They're citizens to be dealt with. And so the Supreme Court, excuse me, the United States Constitution was amended to say anybody born in the, you know, in this country is now a citizen. You know, what people were formerly property are now freed individuals. What do we do with them? And that's the purpose of it. And that's why we had it. Now, because, you know, Alan Dershowitz was on with Gene this morning and had an interesting point of view on all this and talked about, you know, the founders making the framers, I should say, in this case, making a mistake with this 14th Amendment because they were too broad. They were too open ended when it came to, you know, the people who are born in this in the United States and under the jurisdiction thereof or subject to the jurisdiction thereof. You know, what does that mean? For us, you know, for the general understanding, if you're under the jurisdiction of a country, it's because you're in their, they're in their country, that the laws of the United States are applied to people who are in the United States, right? So if you're in, if you have an illegal alien jumps the border or overstays a visa or something like that in the United States, they still are subject to the American law. The American law still can arrest them, can still prosecute them. They have to follow the rules. And so, you know, being the subject thereof in the most commonly held way of system that the Supreme Court found today, that it's still in effect. And so the people who are here are still under the subject there, under the jurisdiction thereof. And so it is what it is. Now, you know, whether or not you can change the definition, that was one of the things that Professor Dershowitz this morning on with Gene mentioned that, and I don't know that we haven't seen the analysis of this yet, and we will go ahead and do it at some point and look for it and try and break it all down. But did they leave it open to the idea that the United States Congress could determine who's under the jurisdiction? Let's play this for people. Alan Dershowitz earlier today with Gene talking about this before the decision came out. So they were kind of spitballing and offering up some of his predictions and, you know, wondering what could happen, wondering out loud. Here's what he said to Gene.
6: The framers of the 14th Amendment really messed up. What they did is they created a concept called birthright citizenship, which makes no sense. Why should anybody be a citizen if they just happen to be born in a country? Almost no other countries have that. In order to be a citizen of most countries, you have to live in the country for a while. You have to abide by its laws. You have to be aligned with the country. Being born there is not enough. But Framer said being born there is enough with one caveat. You have to also be subject to its jurisdiction. So that's the key. And what the Supreme Court may very well say is, look, the Constitution is the Constitution. It says if you're born here, you're a citizen. Maybe it was a screw-up, but that's what they did. But they also said, and subject to its jurisdiction. And so Congress may very well have the power to say that a person who's just born here, parents are on a trip, she's pregnant, she's in her seventh month, she gets pains, goes to the hospital, has a baby, leaves, never comes back again. That child is not subject to the jurisdiction of the United States. So that child doesn't qualify for birthright citizenship under the 14th Amendment. That may be the loophole that the Supreme Court focuses on.
2: All right. Now, whether or not there's a loophole there, I'm not sure yet. I haven't seen any analysis of that would allow for the Supreme Court, would allow for the United States Congress, to pass a law that could define what jurisdiction means. You know, I would imagine it probably doesn't, because in the decision they talk about what jurisdiction means and the understanding of what it's meant since the English common law. So I don't know, maybe can the United States Congress narrow that? I don't know. But what's unfortunate about this is it's just the way that the Trump era has worked out, partially because of the president himself and partially because of the stupidity of the people that react to him. To me, it's one of those things that this should just be a discussion. Like, you know, the Dred Scott decision was reviled, right, in a lot of places when it came out. And so it led to, unfortunately, led to in part to the Civil War, which then led to, we got to deal with this conversation. You know, we don't have to have a civil war. We can all have a civil discussion. And, you know, if asked, it's the way you do things can impact whether or not people agree with you. I mean, I'm a firm believer of that. And I often try to remember that when I talk to people, especially you, the listener, that if I'm trying to convince you of something to get you on my side, I try to, you know, try to catch more flies with honey than with vinegar. Even though vinegar is sometimes a lot more fun and a lot more cathartic, you know, but you gotta make your case to people. And unfortunately, with the Trump administration, he's a bull first. Let's just make this executive order. Right. But, you know, if this is part of a larger strategy, like, okay, we're going to test this. We find out the Supreme Court says that this is the way it is. So what's the remedy for this? Does the average American know what the remedy is for this? The remedy is, depending on the situation, it could be a change in law or a change in the United States Constitution. Now, those are very difficult to have because they have to be widely accepted. But don't you think, is America primed in large part? And I don't know this to be true. Maybe this is me being too optimistic. It probably is, which is odd for me. But is America primed for a discussion about a constitutional amendment to change birthright citizenship? To say, moving forward, here's the limits on the birthright citizenship. Like, if you're born here and you live here and your parents are legal immigrants and or citizens, then yeah, you can be a citizen. However, if you're somebody that's just coming over from China, popping out a kid and then going back home, you don't count. And neither does somebody who illegally immigrates here. Your child is not going to be an American citizen unless you're here legally. And we start putting those limitations on there because they make sense. They allow for American citizenship to be something that is earned, something that is a reward for proper behavior. And it belongs to people who live here already. And who are already citizens. And I don't know, is that a value that we don't share as Americans? You tell me. I mean, based on some of the commentary I've seen already, including a statement from Gabe Amo, I mean, this guy is like unbelievable. Gabe Amo, who is like a sweetheart of a guy, which is why he got elected. I think he was just a beloved guy. He was just a very nice guy and everybody loved him. He's got nothing, no substance. Half the time, I mean, I hear him talk half the time. It's like ChatGPT wrote it. Because he's just like, he's doing an impersonation of somebody. I don't know, impersonation of the typical Democrat congressman. I don't know. But he puts out this statement today. If you're born in the United States of America, you're a citizen. Today's Supreme Court decision defends the Constitution and reaffirms longstanding precedent of what it means to be an American. But this decision should never have been necessary. Trump's attacks on citizenship and immigration are an attack on the very character of our nation. Our values of diversity and inclusion. In the full range of rights, privileges, and freedoms in our democracy are essential to our country's greatness and must continue to protect the rights of all Americans. I don't even know what that means in this context. I don't even know what that means. Our values of diversity and inclusion in the full range of rights, privileges, and freedoms of our democracy are essential to country's great... It doesn't deal with people who sneak over our border and have babies and whether or not they should be citizens. That's not diversity. That's cheating. And everybody knows it. And the glad-handing nonsense, the verbal diarrhea that comes from people in the Democratic Party. Just how many buzzwords can I throw in there one time and say nothing other than orange man bad? It doesn't solve any problems. It drives me crazy. Diversity and inclusion. Yeah, look at how great our country is right now. All the diversity and inclusion has really gotten to it's, boy, I wonder if you can use diversity and inclusion to pay off the national debt. You know what we should do in Iran? You know, we get a nuclear weapon. Let's throw some diversity and inclusion at it. That'll end the whole thing. AI is coming for our economy and going to knock out tons of people's jobs. But you know what? Diversity and inclusion would definitely help out. Just stop it. Can't afford your groceries? Have some extra diversity and inclusion. That'll fill your belly. Send diversity and inclusion with your kid in his lunch bag. That'll be helpful. Hey, gas prices through the roof. Can I put some diversity and inclusion in my gas tank and run my car? We're going to have a heat wave, guys. Don't forget, drink lots of water and put some diversity and inclusion on it. You'll feel much better. Please just stop with the nonsense. Anyway, there's that little bit of that vinegar, Nick, I told you about. I get trapped in the... I get some people bring the vinegar out. I can't help it. Trying with the honey, go right to the vinegar. But do you think that we can have a conversation in America today where we can get some people together and at least put an amendment out, if properly worded, to end this... to limit the scope of birthright citizenship so that people can't take advantage of it? Could we do that today? Would it be ratified? Drew is in Mass. Drew, you're on WPRO. Hi, Drew.
7: Hey, Matt, how's it going?
2: Good.
7: So, okay. So let's say, let's assume, I don't agree with it, but let's say that it's better that we just reserve citizenship to people whose parents weren't immigrants. So at some point, going backwards in time to my great-great-grandparents were German. Does that mean that because they weren't citizens,

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0: Right. Through the immigration process and become citizens of the United States. Yes or no?
2: Absolutely.
0: Okay, if they did that and they have children, then their children should be citizens.
2: Right.
0: Okay. So,
2: what makes you think that people from China or wherever else aren't doing that then?
0: Drew, it's a common practice. They send Chinese, it's called, what is it called, pregnancy tourism or birth tourism? The communist Chinese send their citizens over to visit, they have babies, and then they go back home. Their babies are now American citizens. You ever heard of the concept?
2: Why would they go back home, though?
0: Because eventually, they want to use that in some way, shape, or form later on for other purposes. Maybe someday they come back in 20 years and their kid's a citizen, so they have all kinds of rights if they ever want to use it. Similar situation with the anchor babies. You have a family of illegals that jump over the border, overstay a visa, whatever it is. They all of a sudden they have a bunch of kids. Now you want to be able to deport them. You really can't because their kids are here. And so they stay here, and then the whole family's stuck here.
2: Right, but that's just how the Constitution works.
0: Okay. Thank you for the call. Is something wrong today? Is the heat already starting? Did I just not have a discussion about how to change the Constitution? That's also how the Constitution works. When something gets, the court interprets it the way it's written doesn't seem to make sense. It was written for a different purpose. The purpose was to deal with the question of freed slaves. Now, of course, because the language is what it is, and the prediction that I made months ago when this whole thing came out, a year ago when it came out, more than a year, I said to you that the court was going to, I was surprised it wasn't 9-0, that he's going to go down on this one. What happened, it was absolutely true. But how do you fix the problem? You fix the problem either with a law that narrows jurisdiction, which maybe you can do, maybe you can't, but the cleaner way to do it is to narrow it with a constitutional amendment, which is what my question is, can we get the support for that in the United States today? And if everybody's like Drew, I guess not, because they don't even understand how the process works, what the conversation's about. So maybe I answered my question indirectly. My number, 438-9776. See, the vinegar's coming out, and I didn't want to do the vinegar today. You'll be next.
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0: DAI does it, folks. DAI Restore. 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Could be all over the place. I'm just saying DAI Restore, that may be something they deal with in the summertime. 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
8: All right, more of your calls on whether or not the United States could actually get together and change the Constitution to make it so that the abuses of birthright citizenship are no longer there. You think we could get together on that? And by the way, the mail ballot king of Rhode Island come up after 1 o'clock. I'll tell you about that next.
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10: This is a special report from ABC News. I'm Michelle Franzen. Ending out their current term, the Supreme Court issuing three decisions today. Justices rejected President Trump's efforts to rescind birthright citizenship, the clause in the 14th Amendment affirming babies born in the U.S. are U.S. citizens. Here's ABC's Devin Dwyer.
11: This is something that every lower court that has looked at it has struck down or sided against President Trump. So in that sense, it's not that monumental, but it is significant given the political significance to President Trump and what he has put into this case, lobbying the justices on social media, attending those arguments in person.
10: In another case, justices ruled to uphold a lower court ban on trans athletes from playing on school teams for women and girls. And the Supreme Court also issued a decision rolling back longstanding limits on the amount of money political parties can spend in coordination with individual candidates for federal office, saying the spending limits violated the First Amendment. This is ABC News.
12: From the Seascape Yard Guard Weather Center.
13: Warm and humid with a mix of clouds and sun and a thunderstorm in spots this afternoon. The high of 85. Partly cloudy, widely separated thunderstorms tonight. The low 69. Some sun. It'll be hot for us on Wednesday with the high up to 92. With WPRS exclusive AccuWeather, I'm meteorologist Jason Catarino.
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14: 195 eastbound, pretty slow moving right from 95 out toward the Washington Bridge. Westbound, a busy ride through East Providence. No backup, though. Both sides of 95, you do have to watch for brake lights hopping onto 195 east. Southbound is heavy past Branch Ave through the merge with 146 south. Also southbound after Eddy Street, we've got a crash off to the right being dealt with. So just use caution there. Not a problem.
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19: Not all screen time is created equal, and a new study out of Sweden is helping us understand this even better. So researchers followed more than 20,000 people over nearly two decades and determined that passive screen time, like sitting on the couch and watching television, raise someone's risk of dementia. But if they did something active, like reading, puzzles, or interacting with other people, this same group of people saw their risk of dementia drop. Just like you gotta put the work in to keep your body in shape as you age, you basically have to do the same thing with your brain. A couple things I have found to help: working to learn something new every day, whatever it might be, challenging yourself in some way every day, and really importantly, staying socially active. Some days that means meeting friends in person. Other days, maybe an email, a text, or a phone call. Just stay engaged. I'm Dr. Sanjay Gupta, helping you live a better life.
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8: All right, so the Supreme Court predictably struck down the president's executive order on birthright citizenship, reaffirming the fact that if you're born on American soil, you are a citizen. That's the way they interpret it. That's the way the law is. That's the way it's been traditionally. And, you know, the concept of people just crossing the border and having babies then all for the purposes of anchoring themselves in this country, whether it be from China with the pregnancy tourism, or with the anchor baby situation where people jump over the border, they have a child here, and all of a sudden they get the, you know, the rights and privileges of being related to or caring for an American citizen. It's not something that was intended by the framers who created the 14th Amendment. That's pretty much clear. But it is what the wording is. And so what do we do? What do we do, everybody? Boys and girls, take your seats. What do we do when the Constitution is either wrong or has something that doesn't work for us anymore? What do we do? Do we create executive orders?
25: No.
8: What do we do? Do we have Congress write laws to fix it?
25: Maybe. It's possible, kind of, depending.
8: Or what's the cleanest and fastest and easiest way to do it? Maybe not fastest, but maybe not easiest either. What's the cleanest way to do it?
25: To amend the Constitution.
8: Right. Remember the fifth grade civics? right? Remember, like, Schoolhouse Rock? Did they have one of those? Maybe they probably had the three branches of government. Lay out the Constitution. You can amend the Constitution. Is it very hard to do? Yes. It's supposed to be hard. The question I have for you as a citizen of the United States of America is there an argument to be made that could get the majority of the people to get behind an idea that we need to like carve out an exemption for people who come to our country illegally, their children should not be citizens, or people who are here, you know, temporarily, even that. I mean, that might be something where you just come here temporarily to work, to visit. How about this? People who vacation here, you know, stay for a month, come have babies here, and then go back to their home country. Those kids should not be citizens. Right? I mean, if you're here in a legal permanent way, maybe. But I think it's very simple. If you are a citizen of the United States, then your children will be citizens if they're, you know, they're born in this country. If you become a citizen of the United States, you know, if you're an immigrant, you come here legally, you go through the process, you become a United States citizen, you know, on the 4th of July, you take the oath, you wave the flag, all the things, then your kids are citizens too. That to me sounds reasonable. So is that something that Americans, I mean, I don't know what this whole thing has to do with the Gabe Amo with his diversity and inclusion nonsense. What does that have to do with anything? What does diversity and inclusion have to do with people jumping over the border and having babies? And whether or not that's smart, what does that have to do with anything? I'll tell you what it has to do with anything. Nothing. So, you know, the referees have spoken. Right? The referees have spoken. They say, no, that's what it says in the rules. The rules are the rules. What do we do with the rules? We can amend the rules. Do we have enough of us who are not brain dead enough and who do not occupy their own two butt cheeks with their face that can actually make the decision and have a conversation about the merits or demerits of this position? I can't think of any downside since the whole situation was created to deal with the problem of freed slaves, where you have a population of people here held against their will, brought here against their will in some cases, and now all of a sudden they're just set loose to go ahead and figure out their way in the world. It is a absolute obligation of the society to determine what the hell to do with them next and whether or not they have rights. And so they had to create that to clarify a problem that existed in the moment. And then is then, of course, like anything you try to do, people will take advantage of it. They, you know, they exploit the loophole. They exploit the weaknesses of it. And so now that we know the exploitation, the weaknesses, how do we shore it up? Now, to my point beforehand, one of the ways you shore this up and it stops becoming a problem is you clamp down on the border and you don't let people over the border. And, you know, as soon as they come here, you deport the hell out of them. Get them out. Don't come back. Bye-bye. And that's it. And then you don't have to worry, because if they can't come over here, if they're not let into the country, then they can't have babies in the country, and then you don't have the problem. So there's always that. So, you know, would we be able to do that? Do you think that in a current state, see, that's the problem with Donald Trump's, you know, really aggressive, you know, not just him, the whole thing around him, the constant battling, is that even the most common sense thing, Democrats will be against it because Trump comes up with it. So it's like, I say we take this cure for cancer, give it to everybody for free. No way, fascist! Fascists don't like cancer, we like cancer! I mean, that's how stupid it's gotten. But, you know, we'll see. But I just, that's my question. So we got that. Coming up after 1 o'clock, we're going to talk to Ed Cattugno, mail ballot king of Rhode Island, as he's well known. He's been worked for campaigns for decades around here. We're going to talk to him about the process of, since we talked the other day about ballots coming in late. The Supreme Court said, yeah, you can count them as long as the mail-in ballots, as long as they're postmarked by election day. That doesn't violate federal law. It's in the news. And so why not go over what it's like to be the head of a mail ballot operation here in Rhode Island? We're going to talk to the man who does that and is currently working on campaigns as we speak here in Rhode Island. We'll talk to Ed Cattugno after 1 o'clock. Also, I have an announcement on the Friday broadcast. The Friday broadcast. On Friday, we are going to be in Bristol. I told you yesterday that heat was a concern. We have people who are elderly who like to come to these shows, folks who we talk to who are a little bit older, and everybody. It's going to be dangerous heat. So rather than doing it outside like we normally do in the center of the common in Bristol in the bandstand, what we're going to do is we're going to move it to the other part of the town common, to what's the old Bristol State House, 240 High Street. People might know it as the old Bristol Courthouse. It's literally, if you're at the center of the common, facing Mount Carmel Church, it's to your left. It's like a yellowish building. It used to be used as a state house when the state, when the General Assembly moved around the state. 240 High Street, they have generously allowed us to use their space. So be up on the second floor inside with air conditioning, so we don't have to worry about the weather, whether it be hot or a thunderstorm pops up, whatever it else. There's going to be seating in there. You can all come in and hang out. We'll have our 4th of July commemorative t-shirts for the 250 celebration. So we're on for the 250 celebration in Bristol on Friday. So please come down. It's at 240 High Street. And we'll put a little balloons or something on the outside so you know the building. It's literally like, I don't know, 75 yards, 100 yards from the normal place where we actually do the show. So it's on. It'll be air conditioned. You can sit and relax and watch. They don't have to bring your chairs. There's chairs in the place. You're good to go. That's Friday, noon to 3. Dr. Pat Conley, who I saw today, is going to be there. We'll have our friends from the Quincy Historical Society coming up. In the second hour, third hour, dedicated to our friends at the Bristol 4th of July Committee, the big 250 parades coming up this year, 250 of our country, 241 of the parade of the celebration. So that's coming up Friday. All right. So make sure you check that out. Dave's in his car on the birthright citizenship question. Hi, Dave.
0: Hey, Matt, I just wanted to call and comment on that. I have some firsthand knowledge of the Asian culture coming into the United States through marriage. And I can tell you for a fact that the discussion takes place about the holiday baby dropping and the advantages that brings. Right in my very family,
8: really?
0: It was an import-export business.
8: Mm-hmm.
0: And my nephew actually was born in the United States and actually does all the back and forth between for the family and has to go through no visa checks or anything like that. I mean, obviously, he's doing it just for business and it's all legit.
8: Sure.
0: But the discussion surrounding this is a common discussion in the Asian culture.
8: Just a quick question. Did he grow up here in the United States or did he like was born here and then they just brought him back and he grew up in China? Or did he spend half time there, half time here? How'd that work?
0: No, grew up in China. My sister married into the family. Came here, went to school here and everything. But the family business is import-export out of Los Angeles area, and he has the benefit of being able to pop back and forth much easier than it would be the other way around if he was born in China.
8: Interesting. So was it planned or just happened to be that way?
0: No, not really. The import-export business was another family member, but as he aged, the benefit of his citizenship was quickly understood and benefited in the business, and he works for it now.
8: So when you say that there's a discussion in the culture, obviously the thing we're talking about is like this tourism where it's planned out. Is that discussed as well? Like you have a child, so let's plan.
0: Well known that I mean, to their credit, and I'm not saying this obviously blood that it's of Asian bloodline, but they talk about it because they think a generation ahead in the decision-making process. And they'd have to, if you think of their culture and the restrictions on childbirth in the Chinese culture, it sort of forces such an argument and a plan ahead if you're going to be successful in business. So it's it's forced upon them based on cultural restrictions and laws of China, and it definitely works to their benefit.
8: Yeah, I mean, listen, and this discussion, that might be somebody listening to this might be like, yeah, so what? Who cares? And okay, fine, but we should have the discussion. You know, is that what this was all about? This 14th Amendment was created to deal with freed slaves. So now we have, exactly, you know, Chinese nationals using it to benefit their business. Is that the best interest of the United States? Maybe it is. I don't know.
0: Of course not. We wouldn't be granted the same type of access.
8: Sure.
0: Would it be the other way around? That's just known. That's not even a debatable issue. You wouldn't have that kind of access to their culture and to their business community. So is it advantageous to them? Absolutely. Do we gain anything from it if it were the other way around? Absolutely not. You'd be more restricted. They just wouldn't allow that type of thing.
8: So they actually protect their interests. And we squirrel them away, and let them dissipate and dilute them under the auspices of diversity and inclusion.
0: Yeah, I guess. It's a fool's errand. It really is. I mean, I think I agree with your topic of thought that this is to our detriment, and sooner or later it will come to roost. So
8: yeah. So why not just not be stupid about it?
0: Change it.
8: Yeah, let me ask you, if it was, obviously, because anything with Trump's name on it gets the toilet treatment. But, is this a conversation that at some point, maybe the next president or whoever, could actually win the day in America?
0: That's interesting. I hadn't really given it a whole lot of thought. But, I would certainly vote for a modification of the Constitution. Let's face it, our culture and we've become a global society, not necessarily for all good things. And some modifications have to be made with societal changes like that. I mean, the paradigm shifts happened all the time.
8: Yeah.
0: And now it's with a global economy. If things like this go unchecked, we're not going to be a leader in the global economy for long.
8: Yeah, Dave, interesting. Thanks for the perspective. I appreciate it. That was valuable. I appreciate it. I guess just a little while ago, President Trump put out Truth Social. The Supreme Court upheld birthright citizenship, which is too bad for our country, but we can easily make it up in Congress through legislation with the support of the president that has now been determined through this process. No longer an unwieldy constitutional amendment is necessary. Congress should start today to work on ending expensive and unfair to our country birthright citizenship. They have my complete and total support. Now, I would imagine if they pass any legislation like that, that'll be challenged, too, and then the Supreme Court will have to get involved in that. The cleanest way to do it is just to change the Constitution. But, sometimes, like you said, that does take a long time, and I don't know whether or not the country would even want to hear it. And anything they do should be, moving forward. I mean, I don't know how you're going to go backwards and find people like, 20 years ago, you were born, you're 25 or 22 years old, or you're 20 years old, you were born... And your mom was an illegal alien, so guess what? Now your whole life living as an American citizen is gone. You can't do that. I mean, it's just not, it's not humane, it's not proper, and would determine, I think, the ability for people to support the legislation. It's like a poison pill. She's just saying, moving forward. This is it. Laws change. Now the next person born here from another country of an individual is not a citizen. You're not a citizen either. I don't know what they would do to change the law, what the wording would be, but that's that. And I don't, is there something wrong with that? You think somebody who's here at a visa working here, they have a baby, that their child should be an American citizen? Why? What's the upside? I don't know. I'm trying to think, is there an inherent upside? I mean, look, the upside of somebody coming to this country, I would say this to you, I'd rather take a legal immigrant who is... put through a process, has taken the initiative, has done the work, paid the fees, done the whole thing to come here, wants to live a better life. That would be a way more valuable addition to our country than somebody who just happened to be lucky enough to fall out of a womb while their mom and dad were here for a visit, or somebody who jumped over the border. I mean, we don't know. That's a roll of the dice. A person could be a serial killer. We don't know. Illegal immigrant, I think, is a nice selection process for somebody who gives a damn and wants to be here. Marie is in Providence. Marie, you're on WPRO. Hi, Marie.
7: Hi.
8: Hey.
7: I think the only thing that can be controlled is the visa process. So why not just deny visa to women who are pregnant and are coming here to just have babies? I mean, the ones coming across the border, I don't know how you control that besides what they're doing right now, but... you go in for a visa, you're pregnant, visa denied until you have a baby, and then that baby is not a citizen. But
8: that's a brilliant way to do it. That's a simple solution. It's brilliant. I didn't think of it.
7: Somebody should run that to Trump.
8: Yeah, I mean, look, maybe somebody thought of it. That's a brilliant, I mean, that would solve the situation of what we just talked about from people from China or other countries who are, using that status as a business opportunity, right? That would solve that problem. I don't know. The other thing about the illegal immigrants over the border, you solve that by closing the border down,
7: Yes.
8: and making it so that people, you know, but you're, that's true. It's interesting. What about people that come here and get pregnant? Let's say you're here for a while. You're on a green card. You're working here for a while. You say you and a husband, you get pregnant here and then have a baby here.
7: Okay, that one, there's nothing we can do about that right now unless they do amendment to the Constitution, which I think I heard somebody saying, because the Supreme Court already said there's nothing you can do about that.
8: Yeah.
7: So they need to amend the Constitution if they want to change that other side. But for right now, the easiest thing is to deny pregnant women visas to come in.
8: Very interesting. That's an interesting one, Marie. Thank you for the call. I don't know, you could lie about that, I guess, depending on the circumstances of, you know, where you are. You'd be like, are you pregnant? Yes or no? They say no. I mean, what do you do? You're going to check? You know, pass a pregnancy test in front of us? I don't know. I mean, the implementation of that might be a little bit difficult, but it's interesting. I mean, you can self-attest to it and, you know, and then offer penalties for people who lie about it, things like that. It's a good one. All right, we'll take more of your calls when we come back. And then Ed Cattuno is going to join us after 1 o'clock. We're going to talk. We're going to have a conversation for at least the hour, 1 o'clock hour, about mail ballots and mail ballot collecting in Rhode Island. How does it work from a guy who does it for a living? And some of the politics involved in all this. We'll talk about that. And then maybe later on in the show, we'll get back to the birthright citizenship as it's the discussion of the day coming up next on the Matt Allen Show.
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19: You know, it's funny, when I think back to what the typical American dinner looked like when you and I were kids, there's usually some kind of meat featured at the center of the plate. Vegetables are there, but often thought of as a side dish. More and more, though, we are coming to realize that a plant-based diet, with little or no meat even, is going to be a healthier way to eat for just about everyone. New study out of the University of Hawaii Cancer Center found that eating a high-quality plant-rich diet that includes whole grains, vegetables, and fruits may prevent cognitive impairment even when people start that diet in their late 50s and 60s. Yeah, it's important to make sure you're getting enough protein, fats, complex carbohydrates. Just because you cut out or even cut back on meat, though, is not a license to eat whatever you want. Focus on eating whole, real foods. I'm Dr. Sanjay Gupta, helping you live a better life.
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8: All right, we talk a lot about mail-in ballots and how to vote, what should be right, what should be wrong, what should be allowed, what shouldn't be allowed. Well, in Rhode Island, ballot harvesting is not only legal, it is a profession. And the man who is involved in doing it for a long period of time, his name is Ed Cattugno. He's going to join me in the next hour to talk about that, you know, that business, how it works, what's legal, what's not, what's appropriate, what's not, how does it give an advantage to a campaign to go out there and to grab up as many supporters as possible, help them with their process. What can you do? What can't you do? How much can you interact? Can you guide these people? Can you tell people who to vote for? All of that when we come back. All right. Ed Cattugno joins us on the Matt Allen Show next. Stay right there.
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17: From ABC News, I'm Michelle Franzen. The Supreme Court today ruling on the remaining cases on their docket for the term, including birthright citizenship. Justices struck down the president's efforts to end it. ABC's Stephen Portnoy has more.
21: Chief Justice John Roberts' opinion is a deep dive into the history of American citizenship and the debate over the 14th Amendment. In striking down President Trump's day one executive order, Roberts reaffirms the Supreme Court's decision in 1898. That all persons born in the U.S., except for the children of ambassadors, are U.S. citizens. Three of his fellow conservative justices dissented, with Clarence Thomas writing that Roberts' opinion devalues citizenship, and Samuel Alito saying it's a mistake that will seriously affect the country's future.
17: Following last week's back-to-back earthquakes, the death toll in Venezuela climbing, more than 1,700 deaths so far, and the race to find survivors continuing this week with search and rescue crews digging through the rubble. ABC's James Longman is on the ground in Venezuela.
26: The devastation is near absolute. Either every building completely demolished or very badly damaged. Rescue crews are still picking through the rubble. There is hope here that maybe, possibly, survivors might be found. A real danger, though, of unstable buildings coming down on these ongoing rescue operations, but increasingly now, with more bodies being pulled out, this is a recovery operation.
17: Major news for the NBA. LeBron James will continue his career for another season, but ESPN confirming James has informed the LA Lakers he will play elsewhere. ESPN senior NBA writer Brian Windhorst says one team is pursuing LeBron James aggressively.
27: I do believe that the Warriors want LeBron James, and I do believe that they worked with Draymond Green in this contract to make LeBron James an offer. What I don't know is whether they will be able to execute and get that done, and they're going to try to get that done today.
17: Serena Williams this hour back at Wimbledon playing her first singles match in nearly 4 years, facing off against Maya Joind. 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
28: I'm Bill Haberman in the Rye-High Home Improvement Specialist News Center with the first triple-digit heat on the way for the second half of the week in decades. City of East Providence opening up 3 cooling centers. Same deal for Crossroads. They'll open up a shelter for the homeless left out in the high heat. Good Neighbor Energy Fund announcing it's extending applications for utility help through the end of July. In sports, Red Sox and Yankees resume series tonight. The Sox looking to make a season-high 6-game winning streak against the Nats. The Yankees trying to snap a 5-game skid as they take on the Tigers again in New York. I'm Bill Haberman, WPR News. Got the latest on the highways coming up in the AccuWeather Forecast.
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18: A Better Life with Dr. Sanjay Gupta.
19: When you need your body to perform, but some of your muscles are having trouble, other muscles can sometimes help compensate. This is a great thing short term, but long term it can lead to serious and even chronic aches and pains. So if you've got nagging stiffness or irritation somewhere, don't push through it. Try to figure out why it's happening and how you can correct it. Strength and conditioning specialist Dana Santa says, performing exercises at a deliberate tempo makes it easier to notice when the wrong muscles are taking over, and also gives the intended muscles a chance to engage before that compensation kicks in. Dana suggests that starting with primary movement patterns such as squatting, hinging, pushing, pulling, rotating, and core can help make compensation easiest to identify and to address. I'm Dr. Sanjay Gupta, helping you live a better life.
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5: From the Seascape Yard Guard Weather Center.
6: Warm and humid with a mix of clouds and sun and a thunderstorm in spots this afternoon. The high of 85. Partly cloudy, widely separated thunderstorms tonight. The low 69. Some sun. It'll be hot for us on Wednesday with the high at the 92. With WPRS exclusive AccuWeather, I'm meteorologist Jason Caterina.
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9: Busy on the 610 inbound right before downtown. Both sides of 95, you're on the brakes right at that 195 merge in Providence. And 195 east is delayed, just heading out of downtown. The bridge work continues on the Mount Hope, so slow there. The outbound side of the Jamestown delayed, 138 west with that work. A crash in Tiverton on 24 south by Fish Road. That is delayed, and road work slows you down on 24 northbound in Fall River before Brayton Ave. I'm Dave Gardner with your right now traffic.
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8: All right, ladies and gents, yesterday we had a conversation with regard to the Supreme Court. Well, the other day we mentioned, was it yesterday or was it the day before? Today's Tuesday, right? So it had to be yesterday. It wasn't Sunday. Yesterday, we had a conversation. The Supreme Court was basically ruled that in Mississippi, there was a lawsuit filed by the Republican Party who said that, you know, anybody who uses a mail ballot, the mail ballot has to be in by Election Day, and anybody who, any state who has these laws that allow for a grace period after the fact are violating federal law. Well, the Supreme Court said, no, they're not. They're not violating federal law. You can count ballots after the fact as long as they are postmarked by the actual day. We talked about that, and really it's about, you know, we're having this constant, because they did it so quickly after the pandemic, creating this new system of voting where, you know, before mass mail balloting, mass absentee balloting, early voting, all that stuff was kind of, it wasn't something that was here all the way yet. Eventually, over the years, it had grown more liberal in terms of its allowance and who could be using mail ballots, who could be using absentee. Emergency voting was a thing for a while. We didn't have early voting. We had emergency ballots voting that was basically the same kind of thing. So now we have it. And, you know, whether what should be allowed, what shouldn't be allowed is a conversation we have all the time. Some people are old school. You vote in person. That's it. On Election Day, call, you know, wrap it up. People like the mail-in ballot option right now. You ask people about it, they like the convenience of it. So we talked, was it yesterday, about the best possible scenario in your mind. I suggested we do it in person only, but Friday, Saturday, Sunday, Monday. And then Monday at 8 o'clock, that's it. That's a wrap. Everything is counted, and that's that. Well, these are all dreams, scenarios, the things we talk about. But right now, what's allowed in Rhode Island is not that. And, you know, people using their absentee ballots or mail, voting by mail or early voting, all these things, all allowed. And as has always been the case, I think for a very long time, mail-in ballots have been allowed. And you're allowed to, as a campaign, to go out there and to target people for outreach to help, you know, bank a certain amount of votes so that you can count on the, you know, non-election day votes, and then put all your resources to getting out your vote on Election Day. One of the guys who's done this for years, for people like Buddy Cianci in the past and other members of Rhode Island political history, is a guy by the name of Ed Cattugno. And we had Ed on, was it back in 2022, I think, Nick, where we had him on. We did a whole 2-hour discussion about this process because it was fairly new then. And in the current iteration anyway. And we had a great conversation. It was on our podcast page for a long, long time. People loved listening to it. So I said, you know, here we are the week before the 4th of July. We're having this conversation again. Why don't we ask Ed to come on and talk about, just remind everybody what the process is like and what it's like for him working for campaigns out there. And we'll see which ones he's working for this time around to run their operation. So joining me on the line right now is the so-called ballot king of Rhode Island, Ed Cattugno. Hi, Ed.
0: Hi, man. How are you?
8: I'm good. Do you like that? You like that moniker? I'm sure it's good for business.
0: It's okay. Yeah. It depends on what state I'm in, but yeah, it's fun. It generates some business, and it's always good to have a title, I guess, huh?
8: Yeah. So tell everybody, you don't just do this in Rhode Island. You do it all over the place, right? What states are you working?
0: Yes. Well, let's see. We got some stuff going on in Florida right now. We had some in New York. We might be touching Georgia, but we're spreading out a bit, and it's a lot of fun. Every state's different rules, different regulations. We still encourage everybody to vote early and often. You know, yeah. It's fun.
8: Do you work exclusively for a certain party? Do you work just for Democrats in all over?
0: Most of my business in Rhode Island is with Democrats. I have done some Republicans and still do them, especially if they're old customers. But every state's different. Florida, it's just basically Republicans. Georgia, it's a mixture. New York, it's usually Democrats. It is what it is.
8: It's whoever's got the money, right? And wants volunteers.
0: I mean, we don't take a race for just sake of taking a race. If we feel there's a pathway to victory, got the right candidate, we do it.
8: So how do you determine that, Ed? What is it that you look at? What would turn you off from a candidate? Let's put it that way. I'm running for office, and I want you to help me do some mail ballot. I got obviously the money. I got to be able to pay you. What would make you turn away from my money?
0: Well, there's a few factors. Number one, usually when I'm speaking with a person, especially when it's face-to-face, you know, you take a read on what the person's actual commitment is, what their real stance is, and what are they going to actually do. And, you know, everybody talks the talk, but at the end of the day, if they don't have a real concept of what the office is and what they should be doing, I kind of pass on it, because at the end of the day, it's not worth it for me to put the time and effort into someone that I know in my heart of hearts is just not a real good candidate and just not going to put the time and effort in.
8: And so, because it makes you look bad, right? If a guy is not a serious candidate and is just kind of a, you know, for all intents and purposes, a loser in general, you know he's going to lose. You get tied to that campaign, you might get a bad reputation for somebody who's not effective. Is that what you're saying?
0: That's exactly true. Not only that, I mean, you know, I still work. I don't think of the literally hundreds and hundreds of campaigns I've taken part in. I don't even do contracts. You know, I don't give them. Sometimes they give me a contract because that's what they want to do. But I look at it as a different thing. If they don't like what we're doing, we can part ways. It's always fine. And with a contract, what are you going to do? You're going to sue a politician because he didn't pay you? I mean, you know, it's just not worth it. And it's worked fine for me throughout the years. So I just keep going.
8: Remind people, how long have you been doing this for?
0: Yeah. Oh, yeah. Jesus. I started 1973, actually.
8: Who was your first campaign that you worked for?
0: The first candidate that actually helped out, well, let's see now. Buddy gets the credit, but I did a couple of small things before the Cianci campaign, but I kind of got into Buddy in 73, his first round, when Buddy Cianci was the anti-corruption candidate. It was so much fun. We had a lot of fun back then. I was 18 years old.
8: Now, were you doing mail ballot stuff for him then? What were you doing?
0: We were doing mail ballots, limousine driving, snow plowing, sign putting up. I mean, he was very much an outsider back then.
8: Mm-hmm.
0: And, you know, I can remember going to the markets campaigning and, you know, people throwing cans at him because he was a Republican and it was the city. He was running against, you know, a very long-term mayor of Joe Dawley, and nobody wanted to see a Republican be a mayor of the city of Providence. And then the primary happened, and Joe Dawley made his big mistake, and then Buddy ended up winning. And that was it. The rest is kind of history.
8: So who have you worked for lately that people would know? What's the last campaign you worked on that people, did you work in the last gubernatorial campaign?
0: The last gubernatorial campaign. Yes, I helped out Ashley Kalis, who's become a friend. That was an interesting campaign. Apparently, it didn't get off the ground, but she's a hardworking lady, and she did a good job.
8: And what did you do? Did you just do ballot outreach for her, or did you do other things as well?
0: Yeah, just ballot outreach. It was, basically just ballot outreach, yeah.
8: All right, so let's talk about this, because this is interesting. People don't realize in a lot of ways that this stuff is completely legal. You hear ballot harvesting, people think it's a violation of law. But in Rhode Island, the idea of ballot harvesting, which is you reaching out to people, you know, asking them who they're supporting, if they're supporting your candidate, to go out there to help them through the process, it's completely within Rhode Island law, correct? Depending on how you do it, obviously.
0: Yes, absolutely.
8: All right, so
0: every state's different. Rhode Island, you can ballot harvest, if that's the word you want to use. Massachusetts, you can't. Connecticut, you can. I mean, Florida, you can't. I mean, but Rhode Island is perfectly legal to send a campaign volunteer or paid employee to chase down a mail ballot. I guess that's the best term I can figure.
8: All right, let's do this. We're going to take a quick break. When we come back, I'm going to ask you how that works. All right. Like, I want to take me through the process so that way people can understand how it works. And we'll ask you about who you're working for and all that good stuff when we come back. Ed Cattugno, mail ballot king of Rhode Island, and probably other places too. We come back next. Stay right there.
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21: A better life with Dr. Sanjay Gupta.
26: When we talk about how much exercise someone should get, current guidelines call for about 150 minutes of moderate intensity exercise or 75 minutes of vigorous intensity exercise every week. New study out of the UK makes a strong case for vigorous exercise if and when you can do it. Now, researchers determined that even little bursts of vigorous exercise can significantly reduce someone's risk of 8 different diseases: dementia, type 2 diabetes, fatty liver disease, chronic respiratory disease, chronic kidney disease, immune-mediated inflammatory diseases, major cardiovascular events, and atrial fibrillation. We're not talking about complicated training programs here. Just work with what you can into your everyday life. If you are breathless and unable to speak in complete sentences, then you've hit the mark. I'm Dr. Sanjay Gupta, helping you live a better life.
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8: Ed Cattugno, mail ballot king of Rhode Island, is an expert and has been doing for hundreds of campaigns, working out there, doing the ballot harvesting operations for different candidates over the years. Ed, do you want to give us an idea who you're working for this year around this time? How many campaigns you're working on in Rhode Island?
0: Well, let's see. I have Option of Providence, I'm doing some city council races there, helping the mayor out a bit. I have certain lanes. I don't have the entire city for the mayor, but I got a portion of the city for the mayor. I have a half a dozen council races. So, let's see, pretty busy in Providence. I have Pawtucket.

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2: Information provided by the Secretary of State, because everything you do is public record.
0: Mm-hmm.
2: So about 6-8 months ago, I had a few people that worked for me in the past, went out and developed a brand new system, which is a lot of the three plus AI, and everything's basically public record. So, in other words, if you're working in Johnston, Crane, I don't care where you're working in, you basically plug in the city or town, and it basically tells you everyone has voted for by mail in the past. So that's a starting point. You know what's out there. So then you can try to identify those people by either the candidate or volunteers. You have to go through the list. You look at your ID people. You canvas people. When you're knocking on doors, you ask them if they want to vote. And, you start the ball rolling. A lot of it's a lot of volunteers. I know this one. I know that one. And, you know, they don't usually vote, but maybe they'll vote by mail. It's kind of like a system and a process. It's easier now because of the AI theory and everything is public record.
3: So you use technology to look at past behaviors and kind of cull down through probability, yeah, the likelihood of somebody that would be willing to vote and that would support your campaign.
2: Correct. So in other words, if you're working, let's say we're working in a Democratic primary, and you basically look at the spreadsheet, whatever you want to call it, the computer list, and you can ask the computer how many people have voted in the last five elections, or how many people have voted and three out of the last five elections. Well, if they voted three out of the last five, most likely then they're going to vote in this election. If they voted zero in the last four elections, they're most likely not going to vote this election. So you kind of like break things down and you go from there.
3: And so then you send what? An army of people out to go contact these people and see if they want to help voting.
2: Yes.
3: How does that work? Yes. It's got to be expensive and time consuming.
2: It's expensive, correct. Time consuming, yes. But in other words, you have an idea that this person has voted in the last three Democratic primaries.
0: Mm-hmm.
2: They voted by mail in the last three Democratic primaries. Chances are they're going to vote by mail in this primary. So now, you would look at that person, you would see if they were, favorable to your candidate or not. That's pretty easy to figure out.
3: How do you do that?
2: Door, knock on the door.
3: Oh, you have to do outreach at that point?
2: Yeah.
3: Okay.
2: Sure.
3: Got it. So they go out, you send somebody out, they knock on the door. Would you, here's some campaign literature. You think you might, let's just say Brett Smiley. Are you planning on voting for Brett Smiley? If they say, yeah, I was thinking about it, then you put them on the list like, okay, do you want to help voting? Is that what you do?
2: Mm-hmm. Yeah, sure. Would you like to vote early? Would you like to vote by mail? Sometimes, you have to get the actual candidate to circle back and win the vote. People prefer seeing the candidates than the campaign workers.
0: Mm-hmm.
2: So that works also. It's just kind of like trial and error, but after a while, you kind of know by the list how this person's going to vote.
0: Mm-hmm.
2: And you just try to get them to vote early.
3: Now, at that point, the voting early part, they have to, first of all, they have to be, I would imagine they're on your list, they're already registered, so that's taken care of.
2: Yes.
3: That's not an issue. They are, then you carry a bunch of blank mail ballot applications with you?
2: Yes. What we do is we carry, right now, the people we have out will have mail ballot applications for a September primary and a November election. So basically, it's three.

0: there's three sections. You fill out one section, you check the box, which is box 1 through 4, and they sign it. And we do it on the second page for the November election. And we basically turn it in, and then we track it. It's tracked every day. The process is tracked. It's public record. You know when the Board of Elections gets it. You know when the Board of Elections approves it. And you basically know when the Board of Elections mails out the actual mail ballot to the people.
1: Now, how do you know that?
0: It's public record. It's right on the Secretary of State's website.
1: So you have this individual who you've talked to. They fill out an application. That application's public record. You can track that application all the way to the acceptance, to when the ballot is sent out. And then once you know, you can kind of guess from when that's sent out to when they get it, you contact them and then, you know, harp on them to fill it out, and then you can help them return it.
0: Correct.
1: All right, hold on 1 second, Edward, because I want to get into that process, too. This is fascinating for people. Ed Cotugno is expert in mail ballot operations. He's working for a bunch of candidates in Rhode Island. We'll tell you about more about this when we come back next. Stay right there.
2: From ABC News, I'm Michelle Franzen. Before closing out their term, the Supreme Court issued decisions for three remaining cases, including rejecting President Trump's executive order to end birthright citizenship under a 14th Amendment clause. Justices reaffirming all people born in the U.S. are citizens. The Supreme Court also upheld state bans on transgender athletes in women's and girls' sports.
3: Justice Brett Kavanaugh's majority opinion says it's reasonable to have separate sports teams for boys and girls, pointing to the inherent physical differences between the sexes. The court's holding is that states may ban transgender athletes from girls and women's sports, with Kavanaugh citing the need to reduce the risk of physical injury and ensure fair competition. The three liberal justices on the court wrote separately to express their disagreement with the majority's opinion.
2: ABC Stephen Portnoy. NBA great LeBron James on the move. ESPN confirms James told the LA Lakers he will continue his career elsewhere. Where James goes is still unknown. This is ABC News.
4: From the Seascape Yard Guard Weather Center.
5: Warm and humid with a mix of clouds and sun and a thunderstorm in spots this afternoon. A high of 85. Partly cloudy, widely separated thunderstorms tonight. The low 69. Some sun. It'll be hot for us on Wednesday with the high up to 92. With WPRS exclusive AccuWeather, I'm meteorologist Jason Caterina.
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6: The bridge work continuing on the Mount Hope, so delayed there. And also the bridge work is happening on the outbound side of the Jamestown, 138 West. So a bit slow at the end there. It's brake lights leaving downtown Providence on 195 East. And then the 95 southbound side slow just before that merge as well. Looking pretty good, though, on 295 and on 140.
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22: A Better Life with Dr. Sanjay Gupta.
23: When we talk about how much exercise someone should get, current guidelines call for about 150 minutes of moderate intensity exercise or 75 minutes of vigorous intensity exercise every week. New study out of the UK makes a strong case for vigorous exercise if and when you can do it. Now, researchers determined that even little bursts of vigorous exercise can significantly reduce someone's risk of 8 different diseases: dementia, type 2 diabetes, fatty liver disease, chronic respiratory disease, chronic kidney disease, immune-mediated inflammatory diseases, major cardiovascular events, and atrial fibrillation. We're not talking about complicated training programs here. Just work with what you can into your everyday life. If you are breathless and unable to speak in complete sentences, then you've hit the mark. I'm Dr. Sanjay Gupta, helping you live a better life.
24: A Rhode Island tradition for 50 years.
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1: All right. Ed Cattuno has been working for campaigns for decades, helping with their mail ballot operations. And, of course, now that this is a more widespread thing, we're going through the process of he's taking a step by step through the process. We just talked about the mail ballot application, which his volunteers or his staff will go out and talk to people, prospective voters. They use technology, in this case artificial intelligence, and also publicly available information to target people to know who their prospective voters might be, and they go out there and they say, hey, they help them fill out the paperwork. Now, Ed, when it comes to the paperwork that you fill out, the mail ballot application, you can track all that. What's the rules and regulations? What's the line of how much interaction the person that works for you, works for the campaign, can have with the voter? They can suggest who to vote for. Can they, talk the person, the candidate up while they're actually doing all this stuff? Like, what's the deal there?
0: Most of the time, when we're getting an application, not the actual ballot, the application, the person knows who we're representing.
1: Got it.
0: You got to remember something, Matt. It's like not 1970 or 80 anymore. You got to be, first of all, everybody has a Ring camera. Everybody has a cell phone.
1: Yep.
0: So, the legislature changed the rules a few years ago on the actual mail ballot itself. No witness, no notary, which is kind of not smart on their part, because that only encourages somebody to try to play a game, and it's not going to be played in the, you know, the east side of Providence, but maybe some other areas, you know, where people don't have the expertise that could lead to a problem. But the actual mail ballot application is a simple. There's a line A, B, C, and D.
1: Yep.
0: Line A can be filled out by anyone. Okay. Line B is if you want to send a ballot somewhere other than your current location, which is probably less than 10% of the ballots. And then you have your mail ballot categories, which they changed them a little bit. Not quite sure why, but they did. And the bottom line is it's most people are category four because it says, I choose to vote by mail.
1: You said something that just perked my interest. You can send your mail ballot someplace else than other way, than where you are. Is this explain what that means? You can send somebody can send your mail ballot to a place other than your home address.
0: Yes, they changed the wording on it. It's section B in the mail ballot. They changed the wording on it. It says name of institution. I don't know why. Maybe they're in an institution, but usually what happens is a percentage. I don't know what the number is, but very simple. I'm leaving tomorrow because I'm going to Florida for 5 months, 4 months, going to college. So the mail ballot will be actually mailed to your Florida address or your college dormitory or whatever. And it's mostly used by the military. Okay? So if you're in the military and you want your ballot sent there.
1: So it's sending it to whatever you happen to be located, even though you want to, you know, like an army base in that case.
0: Correct.
1: Got it.
0: Which is, we're one of the states that, when 8 o'clock or at night comes, whatever's in is in.
1: Yep.
0: And if something comes in the next day, it's no good.
1: Mm-hmm.
0: And that law should be changed for the military because the overseas military personnel, you know, somebody in whatever picket, Guam, I don't care, Iran, I don't care where they are. That ballot should be able to be counted.
1: Got it.
0: And they don't allow that in Rhode Island. That should be, they should change that rule, but there's a few rules they should change. But, you know, this year I think they changed the presidential election this year.
1: The primary date, right? Which where the presidential primary is going to be? You get strong feelings about that?
0: Yeah, I do. I mean, so we joined probably one of 16 or 17 states. I get they wanted to make a change, but once again, somebody didn't think about it. Let's see. I live in Smithfield, so if I drive 1 hour on Route 95 heading north, where am I? I'm in New Hampshire. We should have mirrored the New Hampshire primary. A, it put us on the map. B, it does something for the economy. You think anybody running for president is coming to Rhode Island? No, but they go to New Hampshire. Why? It's smaller than Rhode Island, but that's the first primary. We should have tacked on to them. It would have been a good business move. And we brought something to the economy, opposed to who cares about Rhode Island?
1: Right, being part of the big group. So you want it to be up front in the beginning of the process, so that way people pay attention to it. Yeah. Yeah, interesting.
0: The candidates come to town, they go to restaurants, they rent hotel rooms, they hire guys like me. It's not a bad thing.
1: All right, so let me ask you. All right, so you have this process, and you pull out the application, the ballot application, and
0: yes,
1: then the
0: sir.
1: Ballots come. Okay, the ballots come.
0: Yep.
1: It's in this case, we get the early voting is like August something, like 20th or something like that. But when would the ballots show up for people who want a mail ballot?
0: They usually, the deadline for a regular mail ballot for the primary is August 19th. The ballots usually, once they're accepted, It's probably about a 3-week process for the state process, the actual ballot, because they can't do it now because we don't even know who's on the ballot yet.
1: Right.
0: I mean, right now we're turning an application, obviously, but until the ballot's certified, and they do the draw and all the stuff, they do the positioning, then the Secretary of State approves the ballot, then it goes to the print process, and then they start mailing stuff out. It's usually 3 weeks prior.
1: So people start getting their mail ballot to vote 3 weeks prior to the election.
0: Usually.
1: So you have three weeks to, the reason why I ask the question is because you have 3 weeks to go around and to contact everybody and to help shepherd them through the process.
0: Yes.
1: Now, let me ask you, out of like, say, 100 people that you contact and you get them to put in their mail ballot application, how many of those votes do you actually ensure get cast? Is it 100%? Is that how good you've gotten it?
0: No.
1: What's the turnaround? 70%?
0: No, I mean, I would think our organization, my company, for lack of anything else I can think of, we're probably in the 80% return rate. First of all, some people just don't re-answer their door and don't accept any type of contact. So they're going to do what they want to do, how they do it, if they do it. It's probably, I think the number is 16%. Or 18%, I'm not sure, of the total mail ballots that issued in the state never come back. They just don't come back. One reason or another, they just don't come back. So, you know, that's historically what happens. If there's 10,000 applications, you know, 1,800 or whatever the number is, don't come back. What happens to them, who knows? Can't contact the people. They don't mail it back in. They mail it in late. Who knows?
1: They just throw it away, right? Oh, it's garbage mail. It's junk mail. Just throw it out and never think about it again.
0: Some people will say, no, you know, I'm going to go vote. I'm going to go vote personally. I'm not going to vote by mail.
1: Got it.
0: That's a mistake because when they get there, they're not going to let them vote because they already showed up as voting because they applied for the process.
1: Can they do provisional? Is there a provisional ballot option in that case?
0: Yes, if the people at the polling place are qualified enough to realize that the person is saying that, yes, I received my mail ballot, but I do not want to vote by mail. I am here. I want to vote now. They should let them vote a provisional ballot. When it gets to the Board of Elections, they match it up, make sure there's no ballot been returned.
1: Yep.
0: And they let the vote count.
1: Right. That's assuming everybody at the polling place is trained enough and remembers to do all that. But so that may or may not be a hassle. So you get, all right, so you go out, you reach out to these people, about 80% of the people you've reached out to that you've gotten mail applications end up returning that. And that becomes, you know, why is that valuable? That's valuable to the campaign that you're working for, because it's a guaranteed amount of people that they can count on, that they can track, and amount of votes that they can know are real votes, which then what? It helps determine resources for day of voting. Is that what it is?
0: Well, day of voting is a whole different operation
1: right.
0: that we do. We also do get out to vote and everything else. But the mail ballots are accumulated by various campaigns.
1: Mm-hmm.
0: Usually, I mean, if you go to a person's home, okay, and once again, remember where we are. It's 2026. Everybody's got a phone and a Ring camera.
1: Yep.
0: They know I'm representing the mayor of Pawtucket, obviously. Okay, yep. So I'm here. You know, the mayor could use your support. Most people are going to vote for the mayor of Pawtucket anyway. Some people will ask you, well, who else do you like? Well, that's up to you. I mean, we do whatever you need to do. Or who do you like for lieutenant governor? Who do you like for governor? I mean, you're kind of trained not to do that because they voted for the mayor. That's our main objective.
1: Yep.
0: We could suggest, but I mean, you try to avoid that. Say, well, who do you like? Oh, I like, oh, that's good. Vote for him. You just spin it right around because we already know they're supporters of the mayor of Pawtucket. They got a sign on the front lawn. They're voting early. Great. We go do what we got to do. We get the ballot. And whatever else they do is fine. Who cares?
1: Well, it's also good for your business. You want people to pay you. So if somebody's not paying you to do this for them, why would you advocate for them? You know what I'm saying?
0: Yeah.
1: Like, I'm not gonna give away free advertising to people. They want to pay for advertising, they get advertising. You know what I mean? So it's not, that to me is like, if you're a campaign worker and you work for Ed Cattuno and Ed Cattuno is being paid by, say, Mayor Grebian, then if I'm not going to suggest anybody else and get a free, they're going to start sponging off Grebian's campaign. Right?
0: Yeah, that's happened. That has happened. It's happening, and I think on the Republican side right now, there's a one candidate that hired some out-of-state firm to come in to get signatures, and I guess they decided when they're here, they took his money and they're taking somebody else's money running against them. It's pretty interesting.
1: Oh, they're working two. I'm thinking the same people. Like if you're running for mayor, right, and say Grebian, just like Pawtucket as an example. And then let's say, you know, the person says, who else do you like for city council? If that city council person, while it might be an ally of Mayor Grebian's or somebody who's in the same party or whatever, somebody he can work with, if they're not paying, not helping to pay for Ed Cattuno's services, why would Ed Cattuno's employee suggest them? Forget it.
0: Yeah.
1: Right?
0: Usually that's the case. Pawtucket, not so much, only because the mayor of Pawtucket still has, and he's one of the rare ones, a team effort. He still supports council people. He still supports the school committee, his legislature. They still do the old school team thing.
1: Right.
0: So, well, Pawtucket's odd as far as they still do it where your councilman means something, your mayor means something, and your state rep, and they all work together.
1: So the marching orders from your people will be, we support, we're there for Grebian, but while you're there, if they ask, suggest council person so-and-so and this person for state rep, so it's kind of like a team effort.
0: Yeah. Mayor Grebian runs a team effort over there. One of the very few. The rare bears left in this business, as far as that's concerned. Other cities and towns, other statewide, just like get me in the hell with everybody else. I get it.
1: Yeah.
0: Our people are paid. You know, no Red Cross flag flying over my house. it is what it is.
1: Yeah.
0: But you know, that's just the way the business works.
1: Well, I mean, it's expensive. It's not cheap. I mean, you know, like you said, you got a nice house in Smithfield. You got to pay for that thing, man. So it's like it's not cheap to get this stuff. It's a service. It's labor intensive, and so if you're going to spend the money, why should everybody else benefit from it too? But at the same time, if you want to run a city, having people that you can run the city with and be able to get your ideas passed and call in, you know, the political chits you need to call in, it makes your life easier, right? So.
0: Yeah, that's like a little bit of a conundrum because we're not really doing at this moment too many statewide races.
1: Mm-hmm.
0: So that becomes an issue. But I got a funny feeling we will be because there'll be a few of them that may be getting a little tight. But remember, I mean, in my organization is a little different. I pay my people. I mean, yes, we use campaign volunteers that are actual volunteers for the campaign. But the people who work for my company, I mean, I pay all my people the same price. They all make $20 an hour, which I know is not a lot of money, but it's a nice part-time summer job, and they get paid. And at the end of the day, they do a fairly good job of what they're doing. They all earn, they work probably at least 20 hours a week. A lot of school teachers, a lot of people don't, you know, have stuff going on in the summer. It's good for them. It's good for us. As long as they, you know, they play the game by the rules, they got a nice job.
1: All right, hold on one second. Ed Cattuno works the mail ballot. Ed, what's the name, your official name of your company?
0: Well, I have a few, but in Rhode Island, I use New England Marketing Data is one of them. That's the one I mainly use, but I have a few because I do stuff in other states and everything's got to be incorporated. And I also have Ridge Data Consulting, which is a Rhode Island company I don't solely own, but I have a piece of that company too. So that's right, basically it.
1: Ed Cattuno, mail ballot king of Rhode Island. Hold on one second, Ed, because I want to ask you a few more questions. Nick, let's see if Ed can hold over into the next hour because I think he said he can, but I want to ask about the economics of this. and, you know, just to understand how much manpower this takes and whether or not at the end of the day, you can put a price tag, you know, per vote type price tag, when a candidate's looking at it. And maybe we can get a perspective of some of the races out there, somebody who's on the ground, what they're hearing. We'll talk to Ed when we come back next.
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1: If you have a cracked foundation, when the rains come, it's not good, right? It means your basement's wet. Your basement has mold growing in it. It could be mildew, funky smells, things get damp. All that stuff can be taken care of, sometimes very simply, with the Crack Fix. And that's where my friends at Crack X come in. If you're listening to me in Rhode Island, Connecticut, and Mass., these guys have been in business for 40 years, and they will seal up and repair the cracks in your foundation to make sure that water is staying out. 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They did it for me. They'll do it for you. Visit them.
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23: Everyone poops. It's not just the name of a classic potty training book. It's a universal truth. Even though everyone does it, almost no one wants to talk about it. Dr. Tricia Pasricha wants to change that. She's the author of a new book. It's called You've Been Pooping All Wrong. And she says there are three critical P's of pooping. The first is propulsion. Both the voluntary push you exert and the involuntary contractions that happen naturally within your body. Top line, when you feel the need to go, don't hold it. The second P is pliability, which refers to stool softness. The keys to this one are making sure you're drinking enough water and eating enough fiber. And the last P is for pelvic floor. If you can get your knees up above your waist while you're on the toilet, like on a stool or a garbage can or a stack of books even, that can make all the difference. I'm Dr. Sanjay Gupta, helping you live a better life.
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1: All right, more with the Mail Ballot King of Rhode Island, Ed Cattugno, when we come back. I want to know about the ins and outs of this. Like, how much is this going to cost these candidates? And at the end of the day, you know, do they find it's worth it? I would imagine they do, so keep paying them. Keep doing it. And then we'll get Ed's perspective on what he's hearing on the ground. Maybe I can get some political prognostications out of him. What are the people saying out there? What are they coming up against? What are the challenges from some of the people that we're working with out there? We'll talk about Ed Cattugno when we come back next. All right, in the Matt Allen Show. Stay tuned.
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8: From ABC News, I'm Michelle Franzen. There are no direct negotiations scheduled between the U.S. and Iran this week on a peace deal. A spokesman for the Qatar's foreign ministry says the U.S. delegations will not engage directly with Iranian officials.
9: A White House official confirms that the U.S. and Iran are not currently expected to hold direct talks today in Doha, Qatar. This after President Trump said yesterday that Iran had, quote, requested a meeting with the U.S. Special Envoy Steve Witkoff and the president's son-in-law Jared Kushner will meet with the Qatari Prime Minister and other mediators in Doha today, according to a White House official. And the U.S. and Iran are also expected to have separate technical talks with mediators from Qatar and Pakistan on Wednesday. Karen Travers, ABC News, the White House.
8: Prices for oil remain lower following that temporary truce and reopening of the Strait of Hormuz. U.S. gas prices also tumbling, but not as fast, heading into the July 4th holiday. Gas Buddy showing that a gallon of regular is averaging $3.79 a gallon. In a 6-3 decision, the Supreme Court rejecting President Trump's attempt to end birthright citizenship in the U.S. by executive order. ABC's Stephen Portnoy has details.
10: In upholding the citizenship rights of all children born in the U.S., except those born to ambassadors, Chief Justice John Roberts points to what the drafters of the 14th Amendment said about the promise of citizenship to every freeborn person in this land. We keep that promise today, Roberts writes. Three of his fellow conservatives dissented, with Clarence Thomas expressing his view that neither the Constitution nor the law guarantee citizenship to people born in the U.S. if their parents aren't domiciled here.
8: In another case, justices ruled to uphold a lower court ban on trans athletes from playing on school teams for women and girls. And the Supreme Court also easing long-standing limits on the amount of money political parties can spend in coordination with individual candidates for federal office, saying the spending limits violated the First Amendment. You're listening to ABC News.
11: I'm Bill Haberman in the Rye-Hi Home Improvement Specialist News Center. State Senator Jessica De La Cruz tells us from Washington, Rhode Island's in the wrong on setting up a booth at the Great American Fair. Providence School Board expected to discuss the future Superintendent Javier Montanez tomorrow night. That's the same day tomorrow the state gives the city the keys back to the schools. First time in 7 years. Sports, another World Cup triple header in the round of 32 is on the way. Norvry takes on the Ivory Coast at Houston. It's France and Sweden at MetLife. The nightcap tonight at Mexico City. Mexico taking on Ecuador. I'm Bill Haberman, WPRO News. Got the latest on the highways coming up in the AccuWeather forecast.
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23: I don't know about you, but my social media feeds are flooded with lotions and potions and gadgets, all promising to unlock different components of longevity. But if you log off, take a step back from all the hype, you'll find that the actual keys to a longer, healthier life are hiding in plain sight. There are four of them. Number one, nutrition. The Mediterranean diet really is the gold standard. Number two, exercise. You should be getting 150 minutes of moderate intensity exercise or 75 minutes of vigorous intensity exercise every week, plus strength training and stretching. Number three, sleep. Sleep is when your body and your brain repair themselves. You should be getting 7 to 9 hours a night. And finally, number four, often gets forgotten, socialization. It's not a bonus. It's a necessity for a healthy life, finding a sense of community, purpose, and belonging. I'm Dr. Sanjay Gupta, helping you live a better life.
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17: From the Seascape Yard Guard Weather Center.
18: Warm and humid with a mix of clouds and sun and a thunderstorm in spots this afternoon. A high of 85. Partly cloudy, widely separated thunderstorms tonight. The low 69. Some sun. It'll be hot for us on Wednesday with the high at the 92. With WPRO's exclusive AccuWeather, I'm meteorologist Jason Catarina.
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24: It's tough on 95 South. The earlier breakdown just after 146 has it jammed back to before the bus terminal, so that is slow. Then ahead of this, it's delayed on 95 South before the 195 merge. The northbound side, we're seeing slowdowns from Thurber's to 195, and 195 East is delayed heading out of downtown. Tough on the Mount Hope with the bridge work there, and delayed on the outbound side of the Jamestown 138 West as that bridge work continues. I'm Dave Gardner with your Right Now traffic.
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1: All right, ladies and gents, yesterday we had a ruling from the Supreme Court that said it was allowable for mail ballots to be counted after Election Day, as long as they're postmarked by Election Day. So, you know, got us into conversation about the perfect election scenario. Well, you know, the perfect one is yet to be found. The one we have is the one we work with, and the one we have allows for massive amounts of mail ballots to be, as everybody, if they wanted to, 100% of the people could vote by mail. They wanted to, they could early vote. Ed Cattugno has a reputation of being the mail ballot king of Rhode Island and has worked for many campaigns, including some right now as we speak. We've been talking to him for the past hour about the process, how the whole thing works. Ed stayed on with us for a little bit longer, so I got some other questions I wanted to ask him. Ed, I appreciate you the extra time, giving me the extra time here. Let's first of all talk about the, I wanted to get into the signature collecting as well, because I don't know that you're doing any of that now, but you've done that kind of thing, right, in the past?
35: Yes.
1: So
35: yes, we have.
1: For people who don't know, you mentioned it before, just because you sign, take out papers to run for office doesn't mean you get to run for office. You have to actually go ahead, and now, depending on the office that you're running for, you're going to have to get a certain amount of certified signatures of registered voters. For governor, it's 1,000. I think members of Congress, it's 500. For senator, it's 1,000, I think.
35: Yes.
1: To have it all right. And depending on your level of General Assembly, it's smaller. And you have to have those
35: House of Representatives, 50, Senate, 100.
1: It's Senate in terms of, you mean the General Assembly, it's 100?
35: State senators.
1: State Senate?
35: Yeah, state senator is 100. State representative is 50.
1: So those have to be registered voter in for the specific representative or senator, it has to be in from their district too, correct?
35: Yes. Absolutely.
1: So you have to have, you know, at least some level of a volunteer apparatus or yourself to go out there and to ask. And it's a short period of time, right? You had to have your paperwork in by last Wednesday, a week ago Wednesday, tomorrow. And then you have until July 10th to get those signatures in. And then the local canvassers or boards of election go through those signatures to make sure that they're all legit and that they're all real people. This is where Sabina Matos' campaign got jammed up when she was running for Congress. She had some people working for her collecting signatures who just were forging them.
35: That was awful.
1: Yeah.
35: That's awful.
1: Yes, and it hurt her. I mean, I don't know that her reputation's recovered yet. I don't know. We'll find out.
35: I don't know either.
1: So let me ask you about that. So talk about that process. How hard is that to get people to vote? How difficult is it to get people to sign papers like that and have them be legit and get enough?
35: It depends. First of all, today's the first day, so everybody that's running for office should have been already down the border canvases getting their local paperwork, and they should be knocking on doors and trying to get their qualifying signatures. It's difficult now. It's a little harder now because of the situation you mentioned earlier. That was just a mess from the start to the end. I don't know who they hired, but apparently they didn't hire the right people, and the process wasn't done correctly. Let's just say we're having a local candidate. He needs 50 signatures, or she needs 50 signatures. We encourage 2-1. Get 100, okay? Be safe. Turn them in. But, I mean, there's also another process to that. Somebody should actually look at the paperwork. Mm. I mean, that's where the Matos campaign really screwed up, for lack of a better word. Somebody should look at it before they turn them in. I mean, you can see that, you know, Mickey Mouse, Donald Duck. Wait a minute, there's something wrong with this paperwork.
1: Mm-hmm.
35: The same signature 27 times. I mean, no one thought about proofing that person's work before they turned it in.
1: And they have to be notarized, right? Don't those lists have to be looked at and witnessed by somebody else and be approved by somebody else allegedly in order to go forward? Well, so
35: you have to, the person who gets the signatures, this is something we do all the time.
1: Mm-hmm.
35: Some people are not as fortunate as others. If they stay in front of Stop and Shop for 2 hours, they might only get five signatures.
1: Mm-hmm.
35: When they bring that paperwork back to, say, headquarters, all right? Okay, you got five. Great. Sign it, notarize it, and forget about it. That's the five you got for the day. Thank you very much. You don't give the sheet to somebody else and have them go get more, because the rule is the person who got the signature has to sign.
1: Got it.
35: So, I mean, when you stop playing games like that, it only comes back to bite you.
1: Have you ever had an employee do that to you? Or they start grabbing old lists and putting dead people on there and everything else? Have you ever had that happen in your line?
35: My best answer is not yet, and I don't intend to ever have it happen. It's just, no. We never had a problem with a signature campaign. We really never had problems with mail ballots either. I mean, we've had some complaints, but, you know, it is what it is. I mean, you have a volunteer, sometimes they'll go get a mail ballot. This happened in the last few years. And, you know, you're going in representing this candidate, and that person will open the ballot up and say, oh, yeah, you're representing Joe Blow. And then you say, yeah, okay, well, I'm voting against him. Oh, and, you know, I'll get the phone call. That person didn't vote for our candidate. What do I do? Okay, well, did they sign it? It's all sealed and delivered? Yep, okay, bring it right to the Board of Elections and turn it in. You can't.
1: Right, because what happens is that I would imagine that the, you know, they're not, I don't think these people are thinking this way, but the temptation is to throw it in the garbage, right?
35: You know, 20 years ago, probably.
1: Yeah.
35: But nowadays, first of all, as I said, you never know who's watching. You never know. Just bring it and turn it in. You know, hand deliver that one, because I guarantee you someone's going to make a complaint. And when they call you up, you say, yes, yeah, right at the Board of Elections. I turned it in. I'm right on camera here. Here's your ballot.
1: Have you ever had somebody try to set you up that way?
35: I'm sure it's happened.
1: Set up a campaign, you know what I mean? Like, if they know Ed Cattuno's working for Mayor Grebe and his opponent decides to have somebody set you up so that way they need a Sabina Matos-like controversy here.
35: It's never happened in the last time it happened in the city of Cranston. And it was a setup, I get it. But my people were trained good enough. I did get a phone call from the person. And it is what it is. My response is just turn the thing in because it's a total setup. And we're not going to get caught like that because it's one vote. And let it go. But years ago, I'm sure some have made them to the sewer system in Rhode Island. I'm sure. But that was a long time ago, Matt. That doesn't happen now.
1: And it doesn't happen. Why? Because everything is tracked.
35: Well, number one,
1: like all the things you mentioned, it's impossible to do.
35: Right on the back of your mail ballot application, right on the back, there's a instruction that says you can track your own mail ballot by using ballot tracks. Mm-hmm. So, I mean, it's just too risky of a thing to do for a vote. At the end of the day, it's a vote. Mm-hmm. It's okay. Now, you know, does it make a difference in the grand scheme of things? Not really. Not really.
1: Let me ask you, if in a typical election, say a mayoral election, like you're working for Grebe and you're working in a small sliver of Providence for Mayor Smiley, what is his expectation for you? Like, how many votes are you expected to deliver to him? Do you have a number? Is that discussed?
35: You know, it usually goes by past performance. I think, you know, last campaign in Pawtucket, I think there was maybe 600. I don't remember exactly the number of mail ballots that were pro us, for lack of a better word. Mm-hmm. This year, the turnout is going to be horrible. And 600 may be a tough number to get at, but that's the average turnout, and that's the average mail ballot turnout, which is in Pawtucket is probably 10%, 12% of the vote, depending on it's probably about 12% of the primary vote. Pawtucket will be on mail this year, Matt. I think the numbers are going to be horrible.
1: Why?
35: Total turnout, the primary. Well, because there's nothing going on. Number one, the governor's race is basically decided, I would assume. There's nothing to generate. The top of the ticket, which would be the Reeds of the world and everybody else. I mean, Republicans have nobody. Mm-hmm. I mean, Jack Reed's campaign, they could probably spend $40 and win. There's nothing there. The governor's race, I mean, after the convention, what was it, last week? I mean, that just shows you what's going on there. That was like, I mean, I wouldn't want to, I'm glad I'm not a delegate, whatever, to that convention. I mean, that was a fiasco. I mean, they had people actually having to sign their name, print and sign their name to every vote, their vote. That's crazy. That may be their rules, but they should not be their rules. And even with that system, I mean, the governor still didn't get enough votes. The folks, people, whatever they did a good job of convincing people, even though you're signing your name to it, you got to vote for us. Mm. And it kind of worked.
1: I didn't know that was the case. So you're saying that there was no, I didn't know that, that there was, that there's a, it's not a secret ballot in that case. So everybody knew who was voting for everybody.
35: Yeah, it was not a secret ballot. They used some crazy excuses that the mail, the email stuff wasn't working. So basically, whoever in the room, which the turnout was pretty low, so I guess a lot of people got flat tires or they needed Imodium or whatever because they couldn't show up. So that tells me there was something going on there. And the other thing is, you didn't have a blank ballot where you just call each delegate up at one at a time and you go sit at the table, check your boxes, and stick it in the ballot box. If these people call it by name, they will receive the ballot with their name on it, and they actually sign it after they voted. Hmm. That's like, wow, I thought that's like a Moscow move, no?
1: Well, well, I guess, you know, you put on, I guess they, in party politics, when they're doing this kind of thing, it's all political. And so you put whatever system in that would work, right, in your favor, whoever's controlling it. But I guess
35: it should have worked in their favor.
1: It didn't work.
35: So that, what does that tell you?
1: Yeah.
35: It didn't work.
1: Let me ask you, when you're out there, when you're hearing people, you know, I don't know if they're out in the street yet, but maybe they are in Providence. Yes. What are you hearing in the mayor's race in Providence? That's a big one. That's people are watching that. There's some people living in the city of Providence, do business in the city of Providence. They're biting their nails right now. You think, obviously, you're biased because you're working for them to a certain extent. But is Mayor Smiley got a real problem there or what?
35: I don't believe he has the problem that's being, you know, that people are saying. Most people who vote at the end of the day kind of use their brain. I mean, the city is in pretty good shape. The guy's doing a good job. There's a communist candidate running against him who's going to promise the world everything. If you own property on the east side of Providence, you know, you just get hit with a state millionaire's tax. Now, I'm sure if something happens and Brett Smiley loses the primary, you're now going to get a city millionaire's tax, a city luxury tax, and probably a luxury home tax. So that $4 million home on the east side of Providence is probably now 500 grand because everybody wants to get out of town. And if you're on the other side of the city, you know, you don't want to be missing 100 cops who get laid off, and it's just going to be a catastrophe. I think people see through that. They see they did in New York City, but hopefully they do in my favorite city.
1: Mm.
35: So who knows? That's my thought. I mean, Brett's got plenty of campaign staff. He's campaigning hard. So is the other guy, no question. But it comes down to, do you really want to pay all this money extra? And that's what I think is going to happen. I think he's going to end up prevailing
1: by
35: a reasonable margin.
1: Let me ask you a question. Give me an idea of what does it cost to have a good mail? If you're a statewide candidate, say you're a governor's race, you obviously have a bigger issue. It's a bigger lift. What's it going to cost me to get a good mail ballot operation? To get out there and to get as many mail ballots as I can. What's it going to run me for the year, for the whole season?
35: Excuse me. I mean, I do things a little different than most consultants. I'm a Rhode Island guy, so it is what it is. I'm not these guys that come in from D.C. and they get $25,000 a month and all this other stuff they pay for not too good work. But in my case, I usually give a candidate a price. Let's see, last gubernatorial race, the one before, I think I charged $150,000 to do the race. And, but remember, that's not my fee. I pay my employees money.
1: Right.
35: So everybody says, oh, look what they paid them. No. Yes, they did pay me that, but here's who got paid from that.
1: Right. How many employees is that? How many volunteers does that get me? How many people does that get me on the street collecting votes for $150,000?
35: Well, just think of it like this. I mean, think of it like this. Right now, I have 10 people working 4 to 5 hours a day.
1: Mm-hmm.
35: That's $20 an hour. That's $200 an hour. 5 hours a day is $1,000 a day. Doesn't take long to burn $40,000 or $50,000, $60,000. It
1: mm-hmm.
35: does not take long to burn that kind of money. And plus, there's other expenses. You know, some of these people have cars. A few years ago, if I gave somebody $10 for gas, they were in good shape.
1: Mm-hmm.
35: You give them $10 for gas, they look at you like, what? So, you know, expenses are there. So, I mean, that's how I do things. There are other people that do not do it that way. There are people who charge per ballot. I think that's a very, very, very, very sketchy thing to do. It's like charging by signature.
1: Yeah.
35: It only forces someone to cheat.
1: Yep.
35: So it depends. A typical race, a house race, between $5,000 and $10,000. There are some races that I do for free. I still do it. They're good people. They don't raise a lot of money. They've been around a while. They're good, honest people. We just put them in the mix and do the best we can for them. So it's not a particular price per

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0: Hey, this is Matt Allen. Because of the heat, we're moving indoors this year, but we're staying right in the heart of Bristol. 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

0: Street, right on the Bristol Town Common, as I bring you the people, the stories, and the traditions that make the nation's oldest 4th of July celebration so special. 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All right, we're coming up at the bottom of the hour news. When we come back, we'll take your calls. Like I said, Ed Catoonia lay it all out. It's how they operate. You know, you get a candidate, they reach out to the camp. The campaign reaches out to people they think are supporters. They shepherd them through the process. They collect the ballots. And they make a little money on the side. As a result of it, I should say. Not on the side. That's the job. Is that America as we celebrate the 250? We'll talk to you next.
1: From ABC News, I'm Michelle Franzen. The Supreme Court on the final day of its term issuing decisions including blocking President Trump's executive order on birthright citizenship, reaffirming all people born in the U.S. are citizens under the 14th Amendment. The High Court also signaled it will take up a new case when it returns from break, reviewing whether state bans on AR-15 semi-assault rifles is constitutional. ABC's Devin Dwyer has more.
2: These are weapons that are prohibited in 10 states, plus the District of Columbia. They've been used in some of the deadliest mass shootings in the United States, including Sandy Hook and Uvalde. So many children there killed with these weapons. States responding to that, trying to limit the sale and possession, but now the justices have indicated they're ready to decide whether, in fact, that's unconstitutional.
1: In Venezuela, officials say the death toll climbing again from the double earthquakes last week. Confirmed deaths now just below 2,000. There are more than 10,000 others injured across the region. This is ABC News.
3: From the Seascape Yard Guard Weather Center.
4: Warm and humid with a mix of clouds and sun and a thunderstorm in spots this afternoon. The high of 85. Partly cloudy, widely separated thunderstorms tonight. The low 69. Some sun. It'll be hot for us on Wednesday with the high up to 92. With WPRO's exclusive AccuWeather, I'm meteorologist Jason Caterina.
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5: Still tough on 95 South. It's slow heading down from Pawtucket from the earlier breakdown by Orme Street that has been cleared. And 146 South is back to Branch from downtown. 95 North, brake lights, Route 10 in Cranston, up to 195 in Providence. Both sides of 195 are tough to and from downtown. Some brake lights on the 610 inbound before 95. The bridge work continuing on the Mount Hope, so delayed there. The same on the outbound side of the Jamestown. I'm Dave Gardner with your right now traffic.
0: Hey, listen up. 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
0: All right, so we just did our visit with Ed Catuño for the last hour and a half. Talking about the mail ballot harvesting process. You know, it's a business. You get hired by a campaign. You go out. What do you do? You engage with the voters based on research and on databases, the technology that the parties own. You reach out to them. You have a fair idea that they are somehow connected to your campaign. You're like, they're either sympathetic or they voted for the candidate in the past. You kind of cull that all down and you engage it, and just to make sure and to make sure that the person that you have identified as a supporter actually follows through and votes for your candidate. And there's a lot of interaction that goes on there. There's tracking of ballots. There's this whole operation. And, do you think it's appropriate? And then you have the signature gathering part of that, all that stuff that's happening as we speak right now, where you have to get so many signatures. And that's, we've had that discussion as to whether or not that's an appropriate, is there a better way to do it? Something that Ed told me off the air that I forgot to bring up. It just popped in my head just now. Is that in some states you can actually just pay a fee, which I think is outrageous. I don't think that's appropriate, but I guess he said there are some states out there rather than gather the signatures, you can like write a check. Instead of gathering signatures, like you can pay $10,000 to be a candidate, and if you don't have the money, then you have to get the signatures, that kind of thing. I don't think that's appropriate. And start paying for access to your, you know, that's shady as hell. But, you know, I think I wonder if people think it's too onerous. I don't think it's too onerous in terms of collecting the signatures. I mean, but, you know, there might be better ways to do it, like, you know, maybe lower the number and make the candidate do it, you know, rather than the team. But it's always going to benefit people with resources and with a machine because that's the way things are. Pat Ford's dialed in. Hi, Pat.
1: Hey, buddy, how you doing?
0: Good.
1: Calling to looking forward to the 4th of July. I'm going to spend it at Rhode Island. Best 4th of July parade, the 100th anniversary of the Cumberland, Rhode Island parade. But anyway.
0: 100? Really?
1: Yeah, 100. Even Mayor McCheese is going to have a comeback to the town that repudiated the Democratic Party against him.
0: Well, let me just say this to you. It's not going to be as good as others, but I'm... 100 years ain't so shabby. That's nothing to sneeze at. Come on.
1: Yeah, come on. All right. Listen, I had to call.
0: Yeah.
1: I was listening to Mr. Katrinian. First of all, I wonder if campaigns associated with Mr. Katrinian declared his services as an in-kind contribution. Just wondering. You know, that he just went on the air and declared that he does it for some people for free.
0: Mm-hmm.
1: That, you know, if they don't report it, that's against the law. So, Mr. Katrinian, you may want to double-check that. Listen, with regard to the campaign signatures, I've done signature petitioning in 7 different states, and including, you know, in terms of useless trivia, I was the first non-New Yorker to be allowed to actually gather petitions in New York about 4 or 5 years ago. So as a libertarian and on the board of the Libertarian Party, unfortunately, I'm well-versed in petitioning law.
0: Mm-hmm.
1: Despite Mr. Katrinian's attestations, it is not sleazy to pay people to do a job that the state requires. And remember, it's the state of Rhode Island, even during COVID, wouldn't break down on the 1,000 signature requirement for the presidency. This is something that they imposed that is completely unnecessary because there are.
0: Well, he was saying that he said I want to make sure we're saying the same. We understand the same thing. He said paying per signature was sleazy.
1: That's how it's done.
0: Oh, okay. Okay.
1: How else? You know,
0: got it.
1: You have the option of paying.
0: I just wanted to make sure. I just wanted to make sure I understood you. Okay. You think okay?
1: No. Yep. Of course. So. You know, much like being a server at a restaurant, you have 2 choices. You can work by the hour,
0: mm-hmm.
1: and going rate is about $20, $25 per hour. All right? Every legitimate petition gatherer I know goes for the by petition. All right? It's simply a choice, and it's a legal choice. So, as someone who engages in some interesting career opportunities themselves, I would be very careful before I start accusing people of being sleazy by simply offering to be compensated to help.
0: Well, I mean, there's a legitimate concern about the motivation there, right? Like the incentives there. You start to get down to the wire. You need money. That's what happens. I think that with Sabina Matos, I think that's what she ran into with her those people that she hired. I think they were paid by ballot, if I remember correctly.
1: Well, almost everybody is, and quite frankly, the systems in place. As someone who's attended multiple appeals, some mm-hmm. won, some lost. On signatures, the system in place to check signatures is exponentially more thorough than the murky world that Mr. Katrinian operates on. It is virtually impossible at this point, given the 2-step process, to get many signatures by these people. And I don't know if you've ever been to one of the appeals, but literally they bring up each signature.
0: Yeah, I've seen it. I've never been there, but I've seen. I watched the videos. I watched the stream of it. The last time during the Sabina Matos, they were going through, you know, signature by signature, basically.
1: As I mentioned here at the time, I'm convinced that simply they hired people who had no experience, figured out at the last minute, because I've seen it happen before, that, we got hired to do this, and we're not going to make it, and they fake it. And by the way, I get a kick out of all the people. I pitched the service to different candidates in the state.
0: Mm-hmm.
1: And, you know, they're not interested. We have volunteers. I can't wait to see volunteers out petitioning in the type of weather we're anticipating this weekend.
0: Oh, yeah.
1: Needing needing to get, first of all, understand that in Massachusetts, there's a right to petition law. And what it's specifically in the Massachusetts Constitution, it's been interpreted that even on private retail grounds, individuals have a right to go and stand in front of department stores as long as they're well-behaved and gather petitions.
0: I come across them all the time. I go to a Market Basket in Massachusetts. Yeah. They're out there all the time for the various initiative petition, you know, whatever they're looking for. They're looking to get signatures for, you know, I remember last one I signed was the ballot question about rideshare drivers having the right to unionize, things like that.
1: Absolutely.
0: Yeah, they're out there all the time.
1: In Rhode Island, you know, for example, there's a handful of major malls, which include major department stores, outdoor-style malls, which the actual property manager, not the individual company, refuses to have people on. So the amount of places that you can go. Mm-hmm. Now, in the case of the Democratic Convention, almost all the contested races don't have an endorsement. If you have an endorsement from the two major parties, which is one of the reasons why I'm fighting so hard to make it easier to be recognized as a major party, you can submit one petition with the endorsed candidates. One person signs it, and that counts for everybody.
0: Yeah.
1: All right? That doesn't impact grassroots candidacies. And I think now that the Democratic Socialists are becoming more prominent, you're going to see a lot more emphasis to change that law. The system is rigged, but I'm watching carefully all the people who said no to me, you know, and including a couple of famous people, names you will know, to say, because if you need 1,000 signatures, you really need about 1,600
0: right.
1: in the state.
0: Minimum.
1: Good. I wish them nothing but the best of luck.
0: It's going to be very interesting because we were talking about just from the, Pat, thanks for the call, from the governor's race. Nick, what did we figure? There were 11 independents? No, nine independents, right? And then there were like five of each, Democrat and Republican, on the primary side. So let's just say two, obviously, the Republican and Democratic primary voters, you know, they pick their who they're going to have two candidates come out of that. If every unaffiliated candidate that puts paperwork in gets their signatures, there'll be like 11 people running for governor. Now, what are the odds that those nine folks get all their signatures? Very slim. I would imagine out of nine, you might get, you know, who knows, just as a guess, maybe three. Because, you know, putting paperwork in is one thing, getting all your signatures is another. And it's happened many times where people are like, yeah, I'm going to run for office or get 1,000 signatures. Oh, boy, this sucks. I'm going home now. Can't do it. Or I got 1,100. Well, guess what? 200 of them were garbage. So you actually got 900, and that's, you know, that's doing well. And so then you're still screwed. Or like you have to, like we talked to Billy Hunt from the, speaking of libertarians, the other day about his whole exercise trying to get on the gubernatorial ballot, and they had to go case by case, signature by signature, and fight tooth and nail for all that stuff because it was difficult. Les is in Pawtucket. Les, you're on WPRO. Hi, Les.
2: Yeah, hi, Matt. I'd like to correct something that Eddie said to you last hour.
0: Mm.
2: He was talking about the Republican convention last week.
0: I think he was talking about the Democrats.
2: I don't think he was saying that the Democrats had to sign their ballots.
0: Yeah, he was.
2: He was saying about the Republicans. I thought he was saying that about the Republican ballots.
0: Well, I took it as him talking about Democrats, the Democrat Party, and their endorsement and their whole thing. I didn't know that. I didn't know that they had to do that in the Dem. I remember they went to paper ballots because listen, the Republicans, as far as I know, they didn't have a problem with the technology, did they? They would, because that's what he was referring to. That was a Democrat. That happened to the Democrat.
2: Convention. I was sure that he was making comments about the Republican convention last week.
0: No, I took it as well. Mm-hmm. I mean, you might have taken it differently. Thanks, Les. Appreciate it. No, he was talking about. I took it as the Democrat because we were talking about the governor's race. At the time, in the about the endorsement of a sitting governor, so that's what he was talking about. That was the context of it anyway. That's how I took it. And he's talking about that process, which I didn't realize was that lockdown. But it makes sense if that's the case. It would make sense that, you know, when you're trying to look, it's just like how did Hillary win beat Bernie Sanders, right? She had all kinds of little mechanisms here and there with Debbie Wasserman Schultz as the head of the party doing all that stuff back at the time. And you have, you know, when you have control of the party, when you're the head of the party, you know, as the governor in this case, you have, hopefully you built up enough support within the party to make certain things go your way. And that's part of the reason why I think he was saying it was so crazy. Because, you know, you, even with all that, we still didn't get an endorsement of the sitting governor. You got Helena Foulkes that took some endorse or took some votes there. And then they had a lot of people who just didn't, who decided not to vote, to vote to not endorse, which is, you know, basically a repudiation of the sitting leadership. And, that's why it's so shocking. It's what he talked about. It's like, wow. So anyway, that's what I took it as. You know, listen, it is, you know, when you think about American democracy and about the sanctity of the vote and all this, when I hear this system that goes out there where you go out and you collect votes from people, it diminishes all that, in my opinion. You know, it diminishes all of that, because if you're reaching out to people, you're going to their house, you're spoon feeding them a ballot application, you're spoon feeding them their ballot. Are they really engaged human beings? Are they individuals that you really want as part of the process? See, part of the thing is, in order to have a good process, to have a legitimate democracy, or at least a representative republic that uses, you know, democratic methods, right? In order to do that, you need an engaged citizenry. You need citizens to be engaged in the process, to know what they're talking about. And I got to tell you, it's only in the average everyday, until very recently, do you know my dental hygienist? I got a tooth cleaning yesterday, my teeth cleaned yesterday. My dental hygienist is the most informed human being I've ever met that doesn't work in government or work around government. I mean, out of anybody. This woman, she doesn't live in Rhode Island. She lives in Mass. She talks to me about this stuff, and she comes up with things. I'm like, how do you know this? She's like, yeah, you know, that shadow docket in the Supreme Court is something else, isn't it? And so I'm like, Dental hygienists are so funny because they want to have full-on conversation with you. They're chatty, but at the same time, you can't talk. So she's having like these philosophical debates about, this woman's incredible. It's like, who are you? Am I getting set up here? It's like I'm looking around. What's going on? Like, is the candid camera going to come out or something? She's got every fact right. I mean, it's amazing to me. It's like shocking. She's up on everything. Just kind of pulls it out. Kind of like, you know, it's like, what did you read something before? Is this like the AI prep before you? I don't know. So weird. But most people, my point in bringing that up is that most people are not like that. You know, they're kind of, you know, they get as much as they need to. They might research who to vote for. They go, it's my duty to vote. Let me take a week before the election and research everything and see how I think. You know, that's if you're lucky. Those are responsible ones. And so it seems to me if you take the actual sample size of people who are being interacted with to get a mail ballot, you know, operation going here, like the people you're reaching out to, those are people that normally, if you left them alone, they probably wouldn't even show up. You know, I'd love to have a study. Somebody should do a political, maybe there's one been done. I just don't know about it. But, you know, if people who, out of all the people who are interacted with by campaigns to get their vote, get out the vote, whatever, if left to their own devices, would they show up? You know, what percent? And it's probably, well, that's the point, Matt. That's why you do it. Yeah, but is that good for us? Do you want people who can't be bothered to be in the process? What is the virtue of that? And that's the debate I have all the time. And I think it's an important one because, you know, leading the horse to water is one thing. Sticking their face in the water and holding their nose so that they drink is another. I don't know what the virtue of that is. All right. When we come back, we'll get ready for the Dan York Show coming up next.
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0: Ladies and gents, summer in New England and real hot days. How many of you are going to the beach tomorrow? Starting tomorrow, right? It's like, we're going to live at the beach, Matt, for the next 3 days. Well, that could be the case. And if you're headed down to Salty Brine State Beach, you're going to go to Galilee Lobster Rolls. 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You can do what you want. 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Salty Brine State Beach. 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
29: If I were to ask you what makes for a good night's sleep, you'd probably say a dark, quiet room, not too many things on your mind. 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Temperature may be one of the most underappreciated factors in sleep. 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I'm Dr. Sanjay Gupta, helping you live a better life.
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0: All right. Remember, folks, Friday, we're still on in Bristol. We're just bringing it inside. That's right. We're going to be at the old Bristol State House, which is right on the Common anyway. It's like 100 yards, if that, from the center of the Common. So if you were planning on coming down and sitting outside, now you don't have to. Just go to the old Bristol State House. It's 240 High Street, if you want to plug it in the on the old app. 240 High Street. It'll be inside, air-conditioned, rocking and rolling, the Independence Day broadcast. Dr. Pat Conley, saw him today, will be with us. Our friends from the Quincy Historical Society, all brought to you by Rhode Island, United Way of Rhode Island. Check that out, and we'll see you then. All right, the Matt Allen Show is out. Dan York Show is up next. Bye.

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1: From ABC News, I'm Michelle Franzen. The Supreme Court issuing decisions on the last day of its term, the biggest, birthright citizenship, rejecting President Trump's executive order to end it. That ruling reaffirming a 14th Amendment clause, all people born in the U.S. are citizens. GOP House Speaker Mike Johnson reacting to the Supreme Court decision.
2: I'm very disappointed in that outcome. I think it subjects the country to serious challenges going forward, and we'll have to deal with it as a Congress.
1: In another case, justices upheld a ban on trans athletes from playing on school teams for women and girls. ABC's Devin Dwyer has more.
3: 29 states that have similar laws as West Virginia will continue to stand. And I will note that 21 states don't have bans on transgender athletes. Those are unaffected by this decision, but certainly a blow to that transgender community and student athletes on this last day of Pride Month.
1: GOP Congressman Thomas Kane Jr. of New Jersey returning to Capitol Hill today following a nearly four-month absence due to a medical issue. Today on the House floor, Kane says he was hospitalized for depression. Kane missed more than 100 votes. ABC's Jay O'Brien says he's also now facing a tough re-election campaign.
4: We are also hearing from Kane's Democratic challenger, Rebecca Bennett, about all of this. And she says that while she disagrees with Kane's record and his public service up here on Capitol Hill and the decisions that he's made, she also did say that she is, quote, relieved that Congressman Kane is well, and she continues to wish him good health.
1: In Colorado, it's primary day. ABC political director Avery Harper says progressive Democratic candidates are on the ballot.
5: I'm looking at Colorado's first congressional district. That's around Denver, where we'll see Diana DeGette, the congresswoman who served in that seat for almost three decades, face off with Malak Hero. She is someone who has the endorsement of Bernie Sanders. She is a Democratic socialist. She is someone who has appealed to Coloradans who say that they are excited about Zohran Mamdani.
1: On Wall Street this hour, stocks are trading up. 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
6: Good afternoon. I'm Dan Paquette in the NBC 10 Newsroom with your headlines on WPRO. An Attleboro woman has pleaded not guilty to the murder of her newborn son more than 40 years ago. 59-year-old Diane Curry Peck was ordered held on $10,000 bail. The boy's body was found off Fruit Street in Mansfield in 1985. DNA evidence was tested a few years ago, leading to Peck's indictment this week. More than $10 million in renovations are complete at Roger Wheeler State Beach in Narragansett. The work included a new boardwalk with new guardrails and shade structures. The project also makes the beach more accessible. The costs were split between federal funding and a bond voters approved in 2021. Finally, Rhode Island's new assault weapons ban goes into effect tomorrow, July 1st. The law prohibits the buying and selling of a range of guns. Local gun shops say the soon-to-be banned items make up a large part of their inventory. Those who back the legislation say it's an important public safety measure. More news coming up on
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13: A better life with Dr. Sanjay Gupta.
14: When you need your body to perform, but some of your muscles are having trouble, other muscles can sometimes help compensate. This is a great thing short term, but long term it can lead to serious and even chronic aches and pains. So if you've got nagging stiffness or irritation somewhere, Don't push through it. Try to figure out why it's happening and how you can correct it. Strength and conditioning specialist Dana Santa says, performing exercises at a deliberate tempo makes it easier to notice when the wrong muscles are taking over, and also gives the intended muscles a chance to engage before that compensation kicks in. Dana suggests that starting with primary movement patterns such as squatting, hinging, pushing, pulling, rotating, and core can help make compensation easiest to identify and to address. I'm Dr. Sanjay Gupta, helping you live a better life.
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22: Good Tuesday afternoon to you. Right now, 610 connector inbound between Route 10 and 95 is stop and go. Same goes for 195 east from 95 to Gano. You're looking at a 10-minute ride, 95 north between Jefferson Boulevard and 195. 95 south is a quick tap of the brakes from the Lonsdale Ave on-ramp to Orme Street. 95 south is sluggish from Atwell's Ave to 195. 146 south from Branch Ave to 95 is stop and go. 195 west between the Wampanoag Trail and Taunton Ave is slow, and 24 south in Raynham from 495 to 140 is a 5-minute ride. I'm John Laurenti with your Right Now traffic.
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24: Cloudy, a few thunderstorms. Tonight's low 68. Tomorrow, partly sunny, hot with a high 92 and a low 72. Remaining hot on Thursday with sunshine, the high 97. 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
25: We don't get fooled again.
26: I literally just said, thank God. When the Supreme Court today, depending on which vote you're looking at, 6-3 or 5-4, upheld birthright citizenship, I'm thinking, oh, thank God. Because right now, we don't need that fight. I'm happy to have a conversation with you. And if your take is, you know, a disagreement with mine, that's fine. But I'll tell you, I am just relieved that this country is not going to deal with the aftermath of a Supreme Court decision to take away the citizen status of people who are born here. We got enough problems right now with, you know, young adults who have been here 10, 20, 30 years under, you know, DACA protection. And, you know, they're constantly on the lookout, right? They're constantly and inconsistently being delivered into and out of the system for a review of their status and all of that. But birthright citizenship, if this thing had gone the other way, and it is a roll of the ball over the cup, right? This is a very close decision, and it's a relief to know that this Supreme Court, I think, has to have, in addition to its analysis of the matter at hand and its pure constitutional components and all of the just legal, strictly legal considerations and constitutional and historic considerations. And admittedly, you know, birthright citizenship brings a whole bunch of constitutional debate, right? originally intended to protect the children of slaves. But there's also kind of a normative type of thing that is, you know, it's part of the component of a Supreme Court decision, meaning, you know, how long has this been going on and what is the impact of flipping it? And, you know, thankfully, right now, in the midst of really just some hellfire when it comes to division and the president's just nonstop appetite to pick a fight, that we have avoided this, at least from a judicial review. So, you know, his promise to get into Congress and to try to get Congress to act on, you know, birthright citizenship is the blowing in the wind that you would expect. But Congress, certainly not now, not in this year, not with midterms hanging over us. Congress is not going there, at least for a little while. So we should talk about that a little bit later on. But the second decision is one that I think is still a whole big to-do and represents so much of the consternation that Americans have with politics and policy today, and that is the transgender sports question. And so the Supreme Court, along with other decisions today, went ahead and suggested that the 26 states that have transgender sports participation bans certainly can have them. So this ends up being another one of those states' rights issues. It falls in the category of state discretion. And once again, now opens up another can of worms when it comes to comparing cultures between one state and another. Now, I think the reality is, you know, one region and another. But it leaves Rhode Island and in the Commonwealth in a position here to probably review again. And to me, it feels like a whole bunch of hand-wringing over so few matters. You know, so few circumstances, so few examples, so few real-life situations. I mean, heavens to Betsy, the NCAA talked about having 12 identifiable transgender athletes in its national roster. But it's one of those things where everybody either has a strong opinion or is recruited into one. And so I think the operative question today after the Supreme Court ruling for both Rhode Island and Massachusetts is, what do you want to do? You want to demand that your local governments, your state governments, review this all over again? Let me run this news package, this report on the actual ruling. Governor Healey has already weighed in on this. I'll describe for you what I best understand both Rhode Island and Massachusetts to have, you know, have already decided and been operating under a certain policy. And then we'll take your phone call. It's a 438-977-6438-WPRO. Let's roll this, Bill.
1: We have breaking news. The Supreme Court is upholding state laws banning transgender athletes from participating in girls' sports. In the 6-3 decision, Justice Brett Kavanaugh says the Title IX and the Constitution allow sex-based separation in athletics for fairness and safety. ABC News legal contributor James Sample is here for more. James, this decision rejects the claims that these kind of policies violate equal protection. The dissent argues that the court ignored key scientific disputes. So walk into how the justices reached this ruling.
0: Well, Diane, there are 27 states around the country that have bans similar to the bans at issue here. And as we're just processing this very extensive decision with very in-depth reasoning, want to be careful and make sure we get things right. But the court said, the majority said that safety concerns and competitive fairness are the touchstones, and that states that have chosen to have these bans are allowed to make that decision, which is to say that states are allowed to limit girls' sports and women's sports to those who were biological females at birth, and that competitive fairness and safety considerations are the touchstones. The dissenters argue that these are sex-based classifications and that they are that the bans are inconsistent with aspects of sex-based classifications in other contexts, but for now the main ruling is that states are free to have bans on transgender girls and women in girls and women's sports.
1: In this decision, Kavanaugh says trans athletes' desire to compete should be respected and that no one on either side of the issue deserves to be ostracized or vilified. So what impact will this ruling have now?
0: Well, it'll certainly have an impact that certain transgender girls and women won't, in these particular states, won't be able to compete on girls and women's teams. Justice Kavanaugh, who is himself, in addition to a Supreme Court justice, a sports coach of his own, coaches daughters in girls basketball, for example, is trying to be, I think, respectful there and certainly pointing out that no one deserves to be ostracized. But there will be some exclusion that will occur as a result of this, and that is, to some extent, an unavoidable consequence of the ruling, Diane.
26: All right. Here's what Governor Healey said about this today.
2: What I do know, and I'm a former student athlete, is that we want all people who are playing sports to be safe and be able to play sports in a way that's done safely. I also think this whole case came about because of Donald Trump's continued effort to politicize transgender people, and transgender people in Massachusetts will continue to receive the full protections of anti-discrimination law here in Massachusetts. In terms of how this plays out in sports, again, I have to look at the decision, but also that's something for the MIAA, because I think the decision also left it to state agencies and authorities to sort through that.
26: So we haven't heard, I don't have any audio yet from the governor or anybody else in the position of authority on this. But again, I don't know. I mean, something tells me that maybe there was one or two situations in Rhode Island, and I have a fleeting memory this past winter or the winter prior talking to somebody about a girl's basketball player in Bristol County, Mass. Feels like the Attleboros. Might have been one of the Catholic schools, I think. Or a transgendered girl, meaning a former boy. It feels so sloppy to to explain gender status for those who are trans, what they were and what they are. If I end up being sloppy or end up being slang in any way, it's completely unintentional. But those are the only, I really can't draw on any specific story in Rhode Island. Bill Bartholomew on the other side of the window, as we were getting ready for this, you and I were talking about the Massachusetts one. I can't draw on a current Rhode Island, say the last few years, controversy. Do you remember anything?
3: No.
26: But for some reason, I know the Rhode Island Interscholastic League had the question posed to it. And I know that Mike Lunny, the executive director of the Rhode Island Interscholastic League, was trying to create some distance, understandably, between the league and the Rhode Island Department of Education and state statute, state policy. Because the league itself, whereas Governor Healey referred to the MIAA, which is the Massachusetts Interscholastic Athletic Association, the Rhode Island Interscholastic League, as it's known, serves at the pleasure of the schools and has on its board, you know, administrators from the schools, as does the MIAA, I'm sure. But, you know, I remember the league was trying to get it off its shoulders and just refer to, you know, policy from the Rhode Island Department of Education, which, you know, reissued in modern time here within the last year or two, an advisory with the Attorney General's office saying that, you know, all civil rights laws in Rhode Island, you know, were still in play. So this case, which had to do with two states and, you know, protests of non-permission for trans girls to participate in girl sports, meaning formerly a boy, now a girl, that's kind of the travel of this whole thing. What's interesting about the case is that it doesn't necessarily have any thought, opinion, any rendering at all about the other direction, and that is, you know, a girl who ends up being a boy in a transgender process, you know, wanting to play on a boy's team. I'm guessing that's actually happened on, you know, random occasion in America, but doesn't seem to be anything that makes people's panties flutter because this is generally a worry and a problem because of what is perceived to be, and which common sense in some situations dictates, that size, you know, genetic makeup, size, and strength are really what is the big concern. When a male transitions to a female, you know, how much of the maleness, to coin a phrase or a word, you know, impacts the competition. I think the flip of that wouldn't be something that anybody really had a big problem with. Although it does seem to me that if the can of worms is open, that, you know, the latter also needs to be adjudicated as well. Right now, this seems to be, by all accounts, a women's sports only court case and decision. Now, it seems that America loves to debate this, and oftentimes does so without any specific story in front of it, which, you know, provides more substance and more concrete foundation for a conversation. So it's kind of strange, right? But let me just wind this thing up as I just kind of lay it out for you and just brainstorm a little bit and kind of work through it myself. What do you want now that the Supreme Court has made this decision, at least about women's sports? Do you want this codified in Rhode Island and in Massachusetts? Because it's not. You know, 26 states have policies in accord with this decision. So do the math, 24 states do not. Now, I'm guessing that there will be a number of states that will you know, have been teetering on, you know, laying down some kind of statutes or policies on this. I don't sense that we here have a significant urgency.

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0: Hey, this is Matt Allen. 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
2: Well, that's a wise decision, don't you think? Move the show indoors. It's going to be a few days coming up. Telephone number is 438-9776-438 WPRO on the Supreme Court's transgender decision. Al in Jamestown, you're on WPRO. Hey.
10: Hi, Dan. Very quickly, I agree with the ruling. I'm not opposed to what a man wants to become a woman. That's his business, her business, their business, whatever it is. But I think a solution would be, why don't they have a league just for transgenders?
2: Because there aren't any.
10: Okay. Stop one.
2: I mean, a league? What are you talking about?
10: Well, start out with different teams where they play each other.
2: Al,
10: on equal footing.
2: How many transgender athletes do you know of in Rhode Island right now on the high school level, say?
10: I don't know any at all anywhere.
2: Well, yeah, so how do you form a league?
10: I don't know, but someone's got to figure it out. They figured everything else with money.
2: Who's they?
10: Let these guys play. Whoever has the money to start something like that.
2: Al, who would put any money at all on any level for any reason into something that would be there to service a market that doesn't exist?
10: The only guy I can think of is Elon Musk. Someone should write to him. He's got the money.
2: All right.
10: I mean, all joking aside, that would be the fair way, because a guy is still a guy when he transgenders, and he's got the competitive edge, and someone could get hurt.
2: Yeah. Formal,
10: and maybe there'd be more transgenders if there were a place for them to play.
2: Form a league. I get it. All right, Al, thank you. Oh, boy. Is that the best we could probably do in this conversation today? Form a league of who? It's like, oh, we have a league just for you, the random

0: student athlete that pops up once every 7 years? 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
1: ABC News, I'm Michelle Franzen. The Supreme Court rejected President Trump's executive order to end birthright citizenship, reaffirming under the 14th Amendment, all people born in the U.S. are U.S. citizens. Here's ABC's Karen Travers.
2: This case was significant for President Trump. On his first day in office in his second term, he signed an executive order declaring a national emergency at the southern border and an end to birthright citizenship. Legal challenges followed. And in April 2026, President Trump became the first sitting American president to attend an oral argument at the Supreme Court when he went to hear this case before the justices.
1: President Trump now urging Congress to act. The labor market holding steady, according to May's monthly job openings and labor turnover survey. Businesses created 7.6 million positions in May, nearly identical to April. The NBA's LeBron James isn't hanging up his laces yet. ESPN confirming that James informed the Los Angeles Lakers he will continue with his career, but elsewhere. He didn't disclose if he chose a new team yet. This is ABC News.
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4: 195 East from 95 to Gano is stop and go. 195 West from Pawtucket Ave to Taunton Ave is a 5-minute ride. You're looking at a 10-minute ride. 95 North from Jefferson Boulevard to 195. 95 South is heavy from the 610 connector to 195. Same goes for 146 South between Admiral Street and 95. Your bumper-to-bumper Route 4 North from West Allenton Road to 403. 24 South between 495 and 140 is a bit sluggish. I'm John Laurenti with you right now, traffic.
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5: Cloudy, a few thunderstorms. Tonight's low 68. Tomorrow, partly sunny, hot with a high 92 and a low 72. Remaining hot on Thursday with sunshine, the high 97. 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
9: A better life with Dr. Sanjay Gupta.
10: I'm feeling lucky to have my college-age kids home with me for a few weeks this summer. And one of the things I know we're going to be talking about, AI. I've started to use it more often at the hospital to get fresh takes on patient problems that I'm trying to solve. And for my girls, well, I know that they are navigating college now with these new powerful tools. Something, frankly, that you and I couldn't have even imagined when we were in school. But while it may be tempting to outsource your studying and your work to these large language models, I beg you not to. And that's because AI chatbots tend to reproduce what researchers call weird viewpoints. That's an acronym. Western, educated, industrialized, rich, and democratic. Look, AI isn't going away. And admittedly, it can be a really powerful tool. But you don't want it doing your thinking for you. I'm Dr. Sanjay Gupta, helping you live a better life.
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3: What I do know, and I'm a former student athlete, is that we want all people who are playing sports to be safe and be able to play sports in a way that's done safely. I also think this whole case came about because of Donald Trump's continued effort to politicize transgender people, and transgender people in Massachusetts will continue to receive the full protections of anti-discrimination law here in Massachusetts. In terms of how this plays out in sports, again, I have to look at the decision, but also that's something for the MIAA, because I think the decision also left it to state agencies and authorities to sort through that.
4: So that's the good governor of Massachusetts responding to this transgender decision, a 6-3 vote by the Supreme Court today to more or less say, guess what, you haven't violated Title IX, which is about, you know, equity or equality. Those two words are closely connected, right, in collegiate sports, and well, in high school and collegiate sports. Title IX has been a great advancement for women's sports. But the judges, mostly the conservative judges, decided today that the 26 states that have bans on transgender athletes participating in women's sports can do so free of discrimination laws, free of that kind of accusation. Rhode Island, Massachusetts has built-in protections for transgender athletes, but not specifically, if I read it correctly, you know, I think everything at least in Rhode Island is advisory in nature. But I think Massachusetts might be a little bit more specific about protections. So whether you're on one side of the state line or the other, you know, as a region, we are not one of the 26 states. So I ask you, do you want your home state, Massachusetts or Rhode Island, to, now that this has been a conversation, to more specifically define, or are you just kind of like, you know what, let's just leave this on a case-by-case basis and leave it alone? Honestly, I see great argument for the latter. I really do. Because I don't see a lot of activity in the pipeline. 4389776438WPRO. But I'll tell you, this has been from a political conversation, and I think Governor Healey is absolutely correct. You know, Donald Trump has made this a drumbeat. And I think a lot of Americans are probably in a situation where, other than what they may have seen on a television or online news report of some kind, They're looking around and saying, okay, well, who does this kind of controversy apply to? And they can't find anybody. Paul in Smithfield, you're on WPRO at 438-WPRO. Hi.
5: Hi, Dan. Thank you for taking my call. You know, I thought this matter was resolved back in the 70s with the ERA amendment. So I would say, these guys want to turn gender, that's fine, but they should still play on the men's teams, as far as I'm concerned. I mean, we've had females playing men's teams in the past when they were that young, so why not now? In the high school, it should be no big deal.
4: I'm not sure I understand you. You said, what about the Equal Rights Amendment? What are you citing there?
5: Well, back in the 70s, we had the ERA amendment, and that said that women could do anything men could do, but roughly speaking. So that's fine. If a man wants to transgender and turn into a woman, that's fine. But he still should play on a men's team. I mean, equal rights either way.
4: but I don't think you're understanding the nature of the transgender decision.
5: Well, the decision by the guy to become a woman is his decision. I understand that. But he still has to, biologically, he's still a man, and he still has to play on the same team.
4: Yeah, okay. Well, okay, but my question was, do you want to codify this into Rhode Island and Massachusetts state law or policy?
5: Well, I would say that for the benefit of everybody, so there's no misunderstanding, I would say codify a law that says whether you're transgender or not, if you're a biological man, you have to play on the man's team, and if you're a biological woman, you play on the woman's team. No matter what you do with your transgender stuff. I mean, people can do, you know, people can play games with the law any way they want, but the bottom line is, when you look down, when a man or a woman looks down, they are what they are. And so that doesn't change. The fact that a doctor might perform an operation on you doesn't change the fact of who you are.
4: I see. Paul, I'm not sure that people have been through this process or have studied this process would agree with your analysis, but I appreciate you dialing in. Thank you. I don't know. Do I hang on here? My lines are open for you at 438-977-6438-WPRO. Is there a chance that, how can I say this politely? Is there a chance that we can get some reaction to this in any level of sophisticated fashion? I don't want to insult anybody who's dialed the program and responded to my question, either directly or indirectly. But, you know, I've interviewed and spoken with and met with a small number of people have gone through the transgender process, and they do so because, for the most part, in all cases can be different, and there's all sorts of sociological, biological, physiological, did I say psychological? And there's all sorts of obstacles that are in place to embark on that journey. Now, when we talk about high school sports, we are talking about, you know, younger people, which, you know, becomes a little bit of a sticky wicket in and of itself. The idea that, you know, as Paul would say, somebody, all they have to do is look down. And all they got to do is look down, and they know kind of the truth. You know, take a look from the neck to the mid thigh area, and just kind of figure out what the truth is. You know, what you want, what you want to do versus what is true are two different things, according to Paul. And he is not alone. Robert and Warwick, you're on WPRO. Hello.
6: Hi, Dan. How you doing?
4: Okay, here we go. Yes.
6: People say, like, that clip you had, I said, like, Trump is politicizing this, using it, but it's not really that big of a deal because it doesn't really affect, it's not really a big problem. But if it's not really a big problem, then what's the big deal about making the law in the reverse? I mean, what's the big deal about if it doesn't really affect that many people, why are so many people against ban? Really that big of a deal.
4: I don't know. Do you want a culture in your state legislature to just start writing laws that really aren't part of a conversation in the community? Like, you know, laws are generally written in response to things that have happened, crises that have occurred, accidents, tragedies, that kind of thing. You just want to just kind of do a brainstorm and start making stuff up about. There ought to be laws for things that nobody really cares about. I mean, I don't understand your logic.
6: I mean, but there should be laws. I mean, you see some of these female athletes that are very upset that, especially in the swimming competitions, some of them that are, this guy, you can tell the guy looks like a guy. I mean, what's wrong with making a law against that?
4: Well, the Supreme Court just said there isn't a problem.
6: I really don't think there should be.
4: Yeah, but that's for the, so let me see if I can make this clear. The question was, do you want that done in Rhode Island and Mass? Because we are of the 24 states that don't have laws about this stuff.
6: To me, I really wouldn't mind.
4: I guess that's all we got. All right, Robert. I think we stumped him.

0: 438. What the hell is our number? 438-9776. 438-WPRO. Is that it? Is that all we got? Is that as sophisticated as we're going to get? You know, I often tell you that the traffic to the phone lines tells me a lot of things. Sometimes I make assumptions that are incorrect, but not often. It very well may be that a lot of you are nodding your heads over my assertion that, you know, maybe, you know, my own answer to my own question is, yeah, maybe we'll just leave it alone. You know, because it doesn't necessarily feel like there's a lot in the pipeline. Again, the NCAA suggested that they had a dozen identified transgender athletes across the country. These cases are generally adjudicated as exceptions and rare moments of needed discretion. Anthony in North Scituate, you're on WPRO at 438-WPRO. Hi.
1: Hey, Dan. Got a lot of respect for you. I've been listening for a long time.
0: Thanks.
1: All I want to say is let's keep it a level playing field. Let's see females compete in male football. And I would love to see.
0: I think they do. I think they can. They do. We have kickers and punters and, you know, on the middle school level, I believe we've had some, you know, girls that have played middle linebacker, that kind
1: of
0: thing.
1: The front office management of the New England Patriots, that their new linebacker is going to be a transgender.
0: Yeah, all right. Well, that's not a serious comment, but thank you. Wow. It's amazing. 4389776. Am I taking line three? Yeah. Jason in Boston, you're on WPRO. Hi.
2: Hey, Dan, bear with me. I'm just coming out of the tunnel. Hopefully I get some service here.
0: Yeah.
2: You know, full disclosure, I'm a member of the LGBTQ community, and I actually am not trans, but I do have some very, very dear friends that are trans. And, you know, I've had this heart-to-heart conversation with these folks lately, and I do think it's around the messaging around the trans, or whether or not it's acceptable, because I think that the trans community does a lot of shunning people when they disagree, right? But they do not do enough advocating as why they think people should agree with them, right? So the conversation was like, I obviously disagree with the Supreme Court, mainly because I'm a little biased because I'm part of the community, but I do get the biological thing on, you know, women's sports. I do get that they feel some sort of way, you know, having a man, you know, encroach over them physically.
0: Remember, I want to hear you out, but I just remember in a lot of these cases, it's boys and girls.
2: So, the last
0: guy's assertion that he wants to make, you know, some statement of Bob Kraft about the NFL. It's just stop. It's like, please stop. Like, stop it. So this is usually middle school, high school type of controversies.
2: It is. You're right. But to that guy's point, why is it okay for a female to voluntarily engage on a male team because they want to, right? The men don't get a chance to say, hey, now do I kind of like, if I'm headed upfield with the ball and I see a female up there, am I going to go a little bit hard, softer on the block because she's a female, maybe taking away my starlight? You know what I mean?
0: Mm-hmm.
2: I don't think that we can have it both ways. It's either one or the other.
0: Well, it seems like the discretion of the Supreme Court here has been the argument that the justices who voted for upholding the states of, I believe it was, I got to check the states. I think it was Mississippi and maybe, I'll check. There were two states in the pipeline where there were cases. But their point was about size and safety.
2: Right. But there, and that goes directly to my point. If it's initiated by a girl to go size and safety on a men's, you know, or a high school boys team, there's a risk there, is there not? But the women are choosing to take that risk. I just don't think you can have it both ways. One side gets to choose,
0: but
2: the other
0: know,
2: side
0: but
2: doesn't
0: we,
2: get
0: but,
2: to choose.
0: But we know that if the criteria is size, safety, that kind of thing, you know, girls participating in boys' sports don't pose an unusual physical threat. Whereas,
2: I think I'm looking at it from the boys' side.
0: Well, the idea that guys go softer. I mean, we've had these situations on and off for years in wrestling, in some in football. Most girls who participate in football do so in the least of the contact positions. Because remember, you got to make a team and earn a position on the, you know, as a linebacker, for heaven's sake. So the idea.
2: We're in 2026. It is much more than that. First of all, it could not be there anymore, right? But let's talk about that. That is so tone deaf because it's a mental state more than it is a physical state. People mentally cannot deal with being a gender they were assigned. That's why they've chosen physical altercations, whether you agree with that or not. This is more of a personal, emotional, it's not just a physical characteristic. And I think a lot of that gets missed in this.
0: Yeah, I don't know. I think you changed the subject on me. But at least you're trying, Jason. Thank you. 438-9776-438-WPRO. I mean, at least he was trying, right? So Jason gets the good award so far because he's trying. He's trying to work through it a little bit. I understand the argument that, listen, what's good for the goose is good for the gander, but the goose and gander aren't being treated equally in this decision by the Supreme Court. The Supreme Court is saying size matters. Safety matters. And states have discretion to make a determination as to what they think matters. And these cases were about trans females, not trans males. And there have been handfuls of examples of girls / women playing on a men's team or boys' team. They didn't have to transition their gender to do that. They just liked the game. So it's kind of, you know, in the other direction, it's kind of a non-starter. I mean, there's been you know, handfuls of those stories. And I can see it can be a little bit, when it's a physical contact sport, it can be a little bit of a mind blower for a guy having to treat a girl, never mind, you know, just a girl in the same aggressive physical way that he would treat a boy. It's a kind of a different conversation. Anyway, nobody answered the question. Do you want a new codified law or policy in either Massachusetts or Rhode Island? Nobody. Fascinating. Be right back.
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0: All right, well, I'll kind of keep that question open. You never know. And then, of course, the birthright, you know, citizen birthright thing. We dodged a bullet there. Next.
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8: From ABC News, I'm Michelle Franzen. Before closing out its term, the Supreme Court issuing decisions for three remaining cases. It includes rejecting President Trump's executive order to end birthright citizenship under a 14th Amendment clause. Justices reaffirmed all people born in the U.S. are citizens. The Supreme Court also upheld state bans on transgender athletes in women's and girls' sports.
9: Justice Brett Kavanaugh's majority opinion says it's reasonable to have separate sports teams for boys and girls, pointing to the inherent physical differences between the sexes. The court's holding is that states may ban transgender athletes from girls and women's sports, with Kavanaugh citing the need to reduce the risk of physical injury and ensure fair competition. The three liberal justices on the court wrote separately to express their disagreement with the majority's opinion.
8: ABC's Stephen Portnoy. In Venezuela, search and rescue continues following last week's major earthquakes. Nearly 2,000 are confirmed dead. Officials say that number could soar into the tens of thousands. ABC's James Longman is in Venezuela.
10: Teams from over 20 countries are working around the clock, dogs and drones, carefully navigating the collapsed buildings to find the missing.
11: Tell her to tuck her feet back in.
10: In hard-hit La Guaira, where nearly 200 buildings fully collapsed, a U.S. team rescued a 51-year-old woman trapped after a 10-hour effort. And in Caraballeda, the rescue of a 21-year-old man who was buried under the rubble for 106 hours. We met the youngest survivor. Diana managed to keep her 18-day-old son, Juan David, alive for 30 hours under the rubble.
8: You have heard of inflation for everyday goods and feeling it, but discretionary spending also going up, especially for live events, now dubbed as funflation.
12: Across the U.S., admission prices, including for concerts, theater, and sports events, are up 27% in the past 5 years, driven in part by factors like higher touring costs and more elaborate shows.
8: ABC's Elizabeth Schulze. 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
13: Good afternoon. I'm Dan Paquette in the NBC 10 newsroom with your headlines on WPRO. An Attleboro woman has pleaded not guilty to the murder of her newborn son more than 40 years ago. 59-year-old Diane Curry Peck was ordered held on $10,000 bail. The boy's body was found off Fruit Street in Mansfield in 1985. DNA evidence was tested a few years ago, leading to Peck's indictment this week. The Massachusetts Lottery is launching a new instant win ticket in celebration of the country's 250th birthday. MA250 is a $5 ticket. Cash prizes range from $25 to $250. A series of second chance drawings will award even more prizes, including a top prize of $250,000. The lottery is planning pop-ups at historic spots across Massachusetts as part of the launch. During the extreme temperatures, Rhode Island Energy is out with a list of things you can do to manage your energy costs while trying to stay cool. The key is reducing energy use during peak demand hours. That's the middle of the day. You should avoid running major appliances like the dishwasher and your washer and dryer during the day. You may notice, but that increases indoor temperatures. Run those at night when it's cooler. You can also unplug large electronics when not in use. And if you have an EV, charge it overnight, not during the hottest point of the day. More news coming up on...
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17: We talk a lot here about ultra-processed foods and the many ways in which they can negatively impact your health. They've been linked to weight gain, obesity, type 2 diabetes, cardiovascular disease, even cancer. And now a new study out of UCSF found that high ultra-processed food intake was associated with something called intramuscular fat, which is exactly what it sounds like. That's fat inside your muscles, which can cause them to become weaker. Now, in this particular study, the researchers noticed more wear and tear and pain in people's knees because of weakened thigh muscles. Cutting back on ultra-processed foods isn't easy. The CDC estimates at least half the calories in our diet come from ultra-processed foods. But if you're looking to eat cleaner, cutting out sugar-sweetened beverages, that may be the best number one thing you can do to try and get started. I'm Dr. Sanjay Gupta, helping you live a better life.
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28: Crews are dealing with some heavy volume right now. Route 4 north between West Allenton Road and 403. 146 south from Admiral Street to 95 is the same. 95 south is bumper to bumper from the 610 connector to 195. You're looking at a 10-minute ride. 95 north from Jefferson Boulevard to 195. You can cut that time in half on 195 west from Pawtucket Ave to Taunton Ave. 195 east is stop and go from 95 to Gano. 24 south and Raynham from 495 to 140 is a 5-minute ride. I'm John Laurenti with your Right Now Traffic.
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30: Cloudy, a few thunderstorms. Tonight's low 68. Tomorrow, partly sunny, hot with a high 92 and a low 72. Remaining hot on Thursday with sunshine, the high 97. 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
31: We don't get fooled again.
0: And then you got the president's social media post on this transgender decision by the Supreme Court. He simply writes in capital letters, "Big win. The United States Supreme Court has just," capital letters, "ruled against men playing in women's sports." Wow, that takes the ridiculous situation off the table, President Donald J. Trump.
32: What I do know, and I'm a former student athlete, is that we want
1: all people who are playing sports to be safe and be able to play sports in a way that's done safely. I also think this whole case came about because of Donald Trump's continued effort to politicize transgender people, and transgender people in Massachusetts will continue to receive the full protections of anti-discrimination law here in Massachusetts. In terms of how this plays out in sports, again, I have to look at the decision, but also that's something for the MIAA, because I think the decision also left it to state agencies and authorities to sort through that.
0: It does. The governor of the Commonwealth, Maura Healey. So the president's efforts here are just what they are all the time. The United States Supreme Court just ruled against men playing women's sports. Wow, that takes this ridiculous situation off the table. Well, ridiculous situation. You've made this. You've been arguing about this and throwing this in to the boiling pot nonstop for reasons that were just to throw it into the boiling pot. What the Supreme Court did, if you just tuned in today, if you just tuned in now, what the Supreme Court did today was to support the laws in West Virginia and Idaho, where there were two cases where student athletes were suing the states and their laws against their participation in women's and girls' sports, respectively. I can read you a story here to help you with this. The U.S. Supreme Court has upheld laws in two conservative states excluding transgender girls and women from competing in female sports, in a far-reaching ruling that likely will pave the way for similar bans throughout the U.S., and handing Donald Trump a key culture war victory. This is from The Guardian. The court voted to overturn previous judgments issued by lower courts in favor of two trans students who had sued after being barred from competing in West Virginia and Idaho, respectively. The ruling centered on the case of Lindsay Hecox, a college student in Idaho, and Becky Pepper Jackson, a 15-year-old student from West Virginia. It goes on to talk about the situations. Hecox, a college student, had originally sued Idaho in an attempt to overturn its 2020 first-in-the-nation law banning trans women and girls from female sports teams. She later tried to have the case dismissed, but saying she was no longer pursuing female sports and fearing being harassed. But the court insisted on hearing it. Check that out. And supported her, by the way. Pepper Jackson challenged West Virginia's law on the grounds that she had undergone gender-affirming treatment at a young age, did not experience male puberty, and thus enjoyed no fair advantage. She has identified as a girl since the age of 8 and was issued with a West Virginia birth certificate identifying her as female, later becoming the statewide champion in the shot put. She's the only transgender person who has sought to compete in girls' sports in the entire state. So here, these two states had nary an example to draw a statute from, but they drew them anyway. When is the last time, think about this, when is the last time, one person had a situation? And in Rhode Island and Massachusetts, our legislature wrote a law about that one person's experience. Usually a law is written when there's a trend of things going on. There's a crisis of some kind of thing that's happening. There's a tragedy that has occurred that has resonated with everybody. Something pivotal. These two states had laws targeting these two girls or women, transgendered, if you will, but at what point, do you just give them what they've gone through and call them who they are? females. It's crazy. So the lower courts sided with them. And the Supreme Court flipped it. Telephone number is 438-9776. Alex and Warwick, you're on WPRO. Hello.
2: Hey, Dan. Thanks for taking my call.
0: Sure.
2: I just wanted to call and chat about, like, I do not believe for a second that these laws are in place to protect women and girls. They're there to signify right-wing Christian nationalist identity politics and to demonize a marginalized community, to say the transgender people are attacking our girls, so we need to fight back against them, while that's not even happening. A little while ago, I heard you mention how few transgender athletes there are in the NCAA. It's like 15, and there's like 500,000 NCAA players. Like, their numbers are basically irrelevant. And transgender female athletes do not even outperform cisgender girls and women statistically. And I mean, the most famous example I can think of is the swimmer, the Riley Gaines thing. And that woman tied for fifth place. It wasn't like she beat her hand over foot. And what's really going to happen, and I don't think a lot of people realize this, is that the mechanisms that will be put in place to, air quotes around this, protect female athletes are actually going to hurt not just transgender women, but cisgender women. Because the mechanisms are going to be things like genital checks. So great job, Republicans. You're asking for teen girls to have to undergo genital checks, which is just begging for creeps to apply for that job. I mean, think about people like the guy
0: it's funny.
2: On the women's gymnastics team.
0: Yeah, it's funny that you mentioned that, because Bill and I were talking about this. He had found this social media post by a reporter for the New York Times, Juliet Macker. She wrote this a couple of hours ago. A pressing question now is how sports officials will determine if competitors are girls and women, as defined by the opinion. While gender verification testing, a long vilified and intrusive practice, has resumed at the Olympic level, how will grade schools, middle schools, and high schools conduct those tests? And will everyone be tested, or just athletes who draw suspicion?
2: Right. Yeah. And one of the things that does happen in a related issue, bathroom laws, people will go in and attack women that they think aren't attractive. And they say, oh, that must be a transgender man. And nope, it's a cisgender woman that you're yelling at about being in the women's bathroom. And the same sort of thing will happen. You know, maybe if not everyone undergoes these invasive procedures, but it's the girls that they think might be boys. And even if they're not something like a genital check, it might be something to the effect of like chromosome checks. And then how do we deal with things like, say, intersex individuals, which you might say, oh, there's so few of those. But intersex individuals oftentimes don't even know that they have XXY or XYY or whatever chromosome.
0: I mean, well, obviously, I can hear that you're informed on the matter, but I don't think there's going to be any level of that kind of depth. I appreciate your approach to the issue, but you also have not answered the question that I originally asked, which was, do you want Rhode Island and Massachusetts to codify, you know, a law off the springboard of this decision by the Supreme Court?
2: I think that we should protect marginalized communities like transgender people and say, yeah, let them play, because they're effect on women's sports are basically irrelevant. And the reality is laws that don't protect transgender athletes, or maybe even just doing nothing to protect them, really are just a springboard to attack transgender people as a whole. It's not about protecting women. It's about hurting trans people.
0: All right, Alex, thank you. I appreciate it very much. 438-9776, 438-WPRO. All right, well. Yeah, I mean I can just see the Rhode Island Interscholastic League personnel and principals and athletic directors having to figure out how they're going to do gender checks. Which is why I don't think you're going to see any legislation advancing this conversation one way or the other. That's my guess. And it'll be, you know, we'll deal with circumstances when they present. Bob in Smithfield, you're on WPRO. Hi.
3: Hi, Dan. I had a son that played in high school hockey in the early 2000s. He played for Hendricken. There were one female on Barreville, one female on Warwick. They were competitive, but I think the respect for the girls as far as hitting them and being aggressive with them was they had a lot of respect for the girls, although they played along with the boys. They played just as hard with the boys, but there was a level of respect to the girls that you didn't crush them into the boards like you would do, you know, another boy. So, you know, I think that needs to be considered, that the kids themselves had respect for the girls. And it was all competitive.
0: Yeah, well, that's credit to the guys and the coaches. And I'm sure there was some
3: parents,
0: true. I'm sure there was some mature conversation about that. What was your advice to your son?
3: Play hard, but don't hurt them. You can bump them off the puck. But don't hit them to hurt them. You know, and the girls would try and hit the boys. That, you know, no two ways about it, because, you know, they were competitive. But there was a level of respect there that you just don't do that to the girls that are playing.
0: Yeah, but it's rare. When's the last time we had that happen? Right? I don't know.
3: Right.
0: Do you know? I mean, yep. Other than that, was that a handful of years that those two girls played in hockey at the state level?
3: Yeah, well, that was 2001 to 2005. Since then, I don't know. I've been to some high school games. I haven't seen any females playing. On the other hand, my daughter is a referee, and she has actually refereed A1 girls college, and she referees AHL hockey, and she ended up going to the 26th Olympics. But when she does AHL games, Providence Bruins and that, again, there's a level of respect for her that when there's a fight, the male referees get in on it and the females do not. But they're just as competitive as the guys. They play just as well as the guys.
0: So your daughter officiates at the AHL level?
3: Yes, she did. She retired, and then she went on to the 26th Olympics, and after that, she retired.
0: That is fascinating. That's great accomplishment. That's great stuff.
3: Yeah, it is. We're very proud. But she was competitive to the guy referees, you know, the officiating team. She was competitive with them. And there were six females that did that with the AHL level.
0: Would she step in the middle of a fight, or would she just delegate that to the other? Was she a referee or linesman?
3: She was a referee.
0: Well, because you know referees are less inclined, and by and large don't get in the middle of the fracases, right? So,
3: right, yeah. Right. Yeah.
0: So that's
3: absolutely.
0: That's another kind of, you know, license to skate away and to evaluate the situation. Anyway, Bob, thank you. That's good for her. Good for your family. Appreciate your call. 438-9776, 438-WPRO. I'll take some more calls at that number. 422, let's get you around town.
27: From the law offices of Ronald J. Rasmini Traffic Center, injured in an accident, call 444-4444.
28: Crews are dealing with some heavy volume right now. Route 4 North between West Allenton Road and 403. 146 South from Admiral Street to 95 is the same. 95 South is bumper to bumper from the 610 connector to 195. You're looking at a 10-minute ride. 95 North from Jefferson Boulevard to 195. You can cut that time in half on 195 West from Pawtucket Ave to Taunton Ave. 195 East is stop and go from 95 to Gano. 24 South and Raynham from 495 to 140 is a five-minute ride. I'm John Laurenti with you right now, traffic.
0: Telephone number is 438-9776, 438-WPRO. Asking the question, do you want Rhode Island or Massachusetts to, you know, write laws to codify in response to the Supreme Court's 6-3 decision today to turn around lower court decisions in both West Virginia and Idaho? The lower court decisions protected the participation of trans girls slash women in male sports. One was so traumatized by it, she said, "I'm out of here. I want out of the case. I don't need this aggravation." And they tried the case anyway. Crazy. Mary in North Providence, you're on WPRO. Hi.
4: How you doing?
0: Okay.
4: I totally disagree with not your last call, the caller before that, that seemed to think that this transgender isn't affecting women's sports. Like, oh, it doesn't affect that many women. I totally disagree. There's girls that are losing scholarships to track athletes, swimmers, and you can go on and on. And in different team sports where, you know, even in volleyball where you got a net between you, and I don't know how it is with basketball, but I'm sure that would be even tougher, any contact sport.

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2: I think the Olympic transition here has been because of that boxer.
3: But there's other sports too that there's definitely an advantage when you look at the hormones. I mean, it's just, which is why they test the steroids. I mean, it's big.
2: Well,
3: the muscle mass of most males is much different than the muscle mass of women.
2: But that while it makes general sense, no doubt. I mean, you've got, for lack of a better term, weaker boys that never get playing time. That
3: right, but that's that's a generality. But when you
2: your suggestion is as general. Here's my question. Do you want Rhode Island and Mass to codify a new law? I think you're telling me yes.
3: Yeah, if they don't, I'm just saying eventually they're going to have to, because it's going to happen where some guy's going to want to play on the girls' volleyball team or the girls' field hockey team. We've already had that.
2: No, but the guy playing years ago. Okay, well, Mary, the guy playing on the girls' team is not the case we're talking about, but thank you for your call. It's not what we're talking about. We're not talking about Jimmy Jones playing in girls' sports. We're talking about Jenna Jones, who used to be Jimmy Jones. Okay? They're two different things. Oh, well, not biologically. Well, at least, keep the conversation on its Supreme Court course here. 438-9776 is the number. Richard in Pawtucket, you're on WPRO. Hi.
4: Good afternoon. Long time. I miss you guys. First of all, I want to say one thing to you. There is a law that was written that protected one person, and it only represented one person, and it was in a young girl from East Providence, who was born in East Providence. Her father and mother were both born in East Providence, but their grandparents were born in the Cape Verdean Islands. And when her parents came over, grandparents came over, they came over with Portuguese vouchers. So they come in, and their birth certificate said white. But now the Cape Verdeans are coming over, and they're not having race no more. It's called black. But this girl went to the state house last year, and she had a bill put in, and it was made a law that if a person wanted to change their race, if they come from a multicultural race, they could change their race to white. Now, wasn't that lovely?
2: We'll have to check on that one. That one got by me. But, Richard, thank you. Good to hear from you. I don't know. Billy, I don't know. We're both like looking at each other like, what? yeah, I don't know. 438-9776, 438-WPRO. Email me at dan at 630WPRO.com. A couple of huge Supreme Court decisions today. My take on birthright citizenship is thank God they retained it. We'll add that into the mix as well as we go. Stay with us. Headlines.
5: From ABC News, I'm Michelle Franzen. The Supreme Court rejecting President Trump's efforts to rescind birthright citizenship, affirming babies born in the U.S. are U.S. citizens under the 14th Amendment. More from ABC's Devin Dwyer.
6: This is something that every lower court that has looked at it has struck down or sided against President Trump. So in that sense, it's not that monumental, but it is significant given the political significance to President Trump and what he has put into

0: this case, lobbying the justices on social media, attending those arguments in person.
1: In another case, justices ruled to uphold a lower court ban on trans athletes from playing on high school teams for women and girls. The race to find more survivors continues in Venezuela following the double earthquakes, nearly 2,000 now confirmed dead and more than 10,000 injured. GOP Congressman Tom Kaine Jr. of New Jersey returning to Congress following a four-month absence due to a medical issue. He told lawmakers he was hospitalized with depression. This is ABC News.
2: 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Injured in an accident, call 444-4444.
3: Crews are dealing with some heavy volume right now. Route 4 north between West Allenton Road and 403. 146 south from Admiral Street to 95 is the same. 95 south is bumper to bumper from the 610 connector to 195. You're looking at a 10-minute ride. 95 north from Jefferson Boulevard to 195. You can cut that time in half on 195 west from Pawtucket Ave to Taunton Ave. 195 east is stop and go from 95 to Gaino. 24 south and Raynham from 495 to 140 is a 5-minute ride. I'm John Laurenti with your right now traffic.
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4: Cloudy, a few thunderstorms. Tonight's low 68. Tomorrow, partly sunny, hot with a high 92 and a low 72. Remaining hot on Thursday with sunshine, the high 97. With WPRO's exclusive AccuWeather, I'm Andy Robb.
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16: A better life with Dr. Sanjay Gupta.
17: I'm feeling lucky to have my college-age kids home with me for a few weeks this summer. And one of the things I know we're going to be talking about, AI. I've started to use it more often at the hospital to get fresh takes on patient problems that I'm trying to solve. And for my girls, well, I know that they are navigating college now with these new powerful tools. Something, frankly, that you and I couldn't have even imagined when we were in school. But while it may be tempting to outsource your studying and your work to these large language models, I beg you not to. And that's because AI chatbots tend to reproduce what researchers call weird viewpoints. That's an acronym: Western, Educated, Industrialized, Rich, and Democratic. Look, AI isn't going away, and admittedly, it can be a really powerful tool, but you don't want it doing your thinking for you. I'm Dr. Sanjay Gupta, helping you live a better life.
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24: Justice Brett Kavanaugh's majority opinion says it's reasonable to have separate sports teams for boys and girls, pointing to the inherent physical differences between the sexes. The court's holding is that states may ban transgender athletes from girls' and women's sports, with Kavanaugh citing the need to reduce the risk of physical injury and ensure fair competition. The three liberal justices on the court wrote separately to express their disagreement with the majority's opinion.
25: And it's interesting that Judge Kavanaugh coaches his two girls, I believe, in high school sports, I think. I don't think they're college age yet. So his whole decision, the writing that surrounding the majority decision had a lot to do with competition and fairness in competition. Telephone number is 438-9776, 438-WPRO. So that leaves 24 states who, can observe this and do nothing about it. I mean, I don't think we need to call a special session of our General Assembly here in Rhode Island, either on Smith Hill or on Beacon Hill. Let's run everybody in here and let's see if we can't battle this whole thing out and figure this whole thing out on, girls and women's sports in our states. But it does seem like, in the regular course of business, which would be the next session, that there would be some consideration for codifying this. Because right now, it's kind of, the Rhode Island Interscholastic League leaves it up to the districts, if we understand this thing correctly. Let the schools figure this out. And it may be that, one school doesn't want to play another, and then they got to work it out, or I'm not sure what happens after that. But I know that there's a misnomer that the Rhode Island Scholastic League is kind of a governing body on this kind of thing. It's not. It's the Rhode Island Scholastic League runs championships and, you know, issues a whole bunch of foundational structure to high school athletics, but relies primarily on state statute and state education policy for these things. And state education policy on this stuff is advisory. So there's no statute. And I'm guessing it's pretty much the same, although it might be more aggressive in the Commonwealth. But both states are status contrary to the Supreme Court decision. Joe in Providence, you're on WPRO at 438 WPRO. Hello.
0: I don't know what the exact right policy or rule set is to ensure the proper balance between, fairness and inclusivity. But I do know that a lot of people at the forefront of pushing these bans are not interested in fairness or inclusivity. They're just interested in making life hard for transgender people because they don't like them. And I think that's something that people need to keep in mind and to really, be motivated to really consider this issue extremely carefully.
25: I think you're absolutely correct about that. Certainly the President of the United States has used this as, just a whip. And has included it in and has created an environment of consternation, divisiveness, argument, all of that, where there just aren't enough circumstances to warrant the fervor. But, yeah, it's a good point, Joe. Thank you. It's a very good point. I mean, we know he has been banging this drum for a long time. And look, there have been certain circumstances. There were a couple of competitors in Connecticut. One was a track runner. One was a swimmer, I think. And there was litigation. We'll have to dig that one up. The one in Connecticut, that is in the last 5 years or so. And I believe it was high school. And I believe it was track. I also believe there was a swimming incident as well. And so, racing is interesting. Nobody is getting hurt being in another lane on a track or in a pool from a dominant other athlete, whether it be of the same gender, trans, or a different gender. So, this argument about safety and fairness and competition. Fairness and competition applies. Safety doesn't apply to, track and field. It doesn't apply to swimming. It doesn't apply to what else? Golf. Fairness and competition does. Did you find anything?
1: Yeah, it was a couple of sprinters in Connecticut. So that's what was at heart. There were frequent winners of meets in Connecticut, and then two separate biologically female runners challenged results were.
25: Because they were on the precipice of either league, conference, or state championships.
1: Yes.
25: And the transgender athlete bested them. Correct?
1: That's exactly right. And so at heart here in this particular case, the plaintiff was suing the Connecticut Interscholastic Association, saying that they didn't have a policy that would allow for what they thought was fairness by excluding trans people.
25: Does it say what the separation of performance was? They were sprinters? Were they 100-yard? Or 200-yard sprinters? Remember which one they were?
1: Let's see. It doesn't specify in this article I'm reading.
25: and it's tenths of seconds when it comes to, you know, the 100-yard or 110-meter dash, the 200-yard or the 220. Well, let's say the way around, the 100, well, the 100-yard dash, the 100-meter, the 220-yard dash, the 200-meter. And then there's yards and meters in swimming as well. Anyway, I don't know what the I don't know what the differential was, but it seems as if in that particular case, what year was that? That was like 3-4 years ago.
1: Yes, exactly.
25: Yeah. But again, it's a rare circumstance. 438-9776-438-WPRO. Email me at dan@630wpro.com. I'm not going to be phony about this. I mean, if I'm the parent of a high school girl who's, you know, on the precipice of a league or state championship, and keeps getting bested by somebody who's a trans participant, there's a problem there. But I would think that at that level now, that's where discretion comes in. You know, what does the Connecticut Interscholastic League do in that particular situation? I mean, somewhere along the line, I think you got to make a ruling. Because believe me, nobody cares about the trans girl who's in the fifth heat. Steve in Providence, you're on WPRO. Hello.
2: Hi, Dan.
25: Hi.
2: I think the L's and the G's are really getting tired of the T's. The T's constantly have these issues that turn a lot of people against them, and they do it on purpose. And there's many people who will bend over backwards looking for anecdotes or particular races or sports where it doesn't matter. When everyone knows that if logic made a triumphant return, everyone would realize, like, hey, if you're born a male, you're a male as far as sports go. If you're born a female, you should be in female sports. At some point in your young male life, if you want to transition chemically to a woman, it still doesn't change the fact that you were born a man and are biomechanically a male. The only one getting hurt in this is women who are young women who are participating in sports. They're the only ones getting hurt on this, and they will continue to get hurt on this. And all of these little, this hat there and this thing here, and oh, what about this? Those are just anecdotes. We can't make policy over anecdotes. We all know the basic truth.
25: All right. So, did you answer the question? Do you want Rhode Island to write a law now?
2: I'm sad that a law would have to be written either way. But yes, if it takes protecting girls' sports, then write a law either way. But people who are born male and later chemically transition or start dressing like a girl or whatever they want to do, it's their choice. Yeah, they're free to be who they are.
25: Dressing as a girl is different, Steve. Thank you. Look, again, I find the level of empathy and actual the level of informed to be really low. You know, cross-dressing is its own situation, I guess. I never did it, so I don't know. But there are young people and older people who will wear clothes of the other, you know, the perceived clothes of another gender, and there you go. You know, you've got all sorts of trans definitions out there now, and I know a lot of people roll their eyes saying, well, that's the point. Well, look, there's all sorts of, you know, First Amendment issues that go along with, you know, wearing what you want to wear. So wearing what you want to wear has got, it may have, there may be some common ground between the person who is transitioning from one gender to the next, and as a byproduct or as a learning lesson from having worn the other gender, the other biological gender's clothing, there's some intersection there. But just because you wear another gender's clothing on a every once in a while, semi-regular or everyday basis, doesn't mean that you've transitioned your gender, which involves all sorts of psychological and physical treatment, trauma, whatever. And I just can't take seriously people who don't care to identify that those things are different. The casualness with which people talk about this particular kind of matter is disappointing to me, let alone, you know, people who are trans and or family of trans or have watched the difficulties of all of this going on. I mean, look, it's a mind blower for families. It's a mind blower for friends. It's a mind blower for the people who are involved in it themselves. But at least can we blow our minds on, you know, an accurate level? So Steve, who's, you know, one of the cockier people who dials this show, is sad that we'd have to write a law. Well, I didn't ask about your emotion. I asked whether or not we should do it or not. And it has caused some really interesting response. There are 24 states that don't have any kind of statutory restriction on trans females participating in girls or women's sports. 26 states do. And most of those states ran to the legislature to do so when these issues became prominent in Donald Trump's orbit of pick a topic to antagonize everybody. Now, there have been cases. There have been cases. And you can call it chicken or the egg, but the number of cases is so minimal comparative to the time spent politically talking about this. And Joe, I think, had it right. It's because it's not just about protecting that one or two girls in Connecticut in their 100-yard dash championship or whatever the particular competition may be. It's about inflicting pain on people who make this decision. Just inflicting pain. Characterizing them is just so, they already know that they're extraordinary. They already know that they're out there, so to speak. They already know that they've been operating in a risk and I hope reward, you know, level for whatever makes them feel like they're in tune with the universe. But you know, the politics of this have superseded the judicial applications, for sure. 454.
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3: Crews are dealing with a couple of accidents right now. The first one is 95 North at Route 10. The right lane is blocked. Our second accident is 95 South at 195. The right lane is blocked. It's on the ramp to 195 East on the right. 95 South from Smithfield Ave to 195 is a 5-minute ride. Route 4 North between Tower Hill Road and 95 is the same. 195 West from the Mass border to Broadway going to take you at 10. 24 South in Raynham from 495 to 140 is also a 10-minute ride. I'm John Laurenti with you right now. Traffic.
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17: When we talk about how much exercise someone should get, current guidelines call for about 150 minutes of moderate intensity exercise or 75 minutes of vigorous intensity exercise every week. 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
25: The Dow is up 136 points today. The NASDAQ up nearly 400. And the S&P 500 nearly 60 points. Green across the board. Donna, what's that about?
29: Yeah, it was a good day. That's capped off. It was a really great quarter and first half to the year. So this was the best, I believe this was the best quarter on record for the Philadelphia Semiconductor Index. And that's relevant because this like drive that we've seen the first 6 months of the year really has been driven by technology and specifically chip stocks, semiconductors. We saw more of that feed in today, and that's why this first half has been so great. We also are seeing oil prices continue to fall as it's being reported that flow through the Strait of Hormuz is recovering a little bit faster than expected. So that's positive news. And the job openings and labor turnover survey was showing that it came in better for the month of May than expected. So all around, we're ending the first half on a pretty good note.
25: All right. Very good. We'll have to deal with the second half starting tomorrow. And Donna will be here to analyze that. Don't forget Money Talk weeknights at 7 o'clock right after Kevin Mack Sports Hour right here on WPRO Providence, WEAN-FM Wakefield, Peacedale. Supreme Court decisions today dominating our conversations. 5 o'clock news time.
30: 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And
9: Anchor Prime streaming weeknights on ABC News Live. Before closing out the current term, the Supreme Court issued decisions on remaining cases. In one of the biggest, justices blocked President Trump's executive order to end birthright citizenship. ABC News legal contributor James Sample says it reaffirms people born in the U.S. are U.S. citizens under the 14th Amendment.
11: This is a ruling that was an issue that was never a close question. Every single court that looked at this executive order said it was unconstitutional. Today's ruling is not just a victory for birthright citizenship, it's a victory for the principle that you cannot rewrite the 14th Amendment with the stroke of an executive pen.
9: In another closely watched case, the Supreme Court upheld a ban on trans athletes from playing in women and girls sports. Here's ABC's Devin Dwyer.
14: 29 states that have similar laws as West Virginia will continue to stand. And I will note that 21 states don't have bans on transgender athletes. Those are unaffected by this decision, but certainly a blow to that transgender community and student athletes on this last day of Pride Month.
9: Indirect talks to finalize a peace deal between U.S. and Iran took place in Qatar today. U.S. delegates met with mediators, but not with Iranian officials. Following last week's back-to-back earthquakes in Venezuela, officials say the death toll has risen with nearly 2,000 confirmed deaths. ABC's James Longman is in Venezuela.
15: The devastation is near absolute. Either every building completely demolished or very badly damaged. Rescue crews are still picking through the rubble. There is hope here that maybe, possibly, survivors might be found. A real danger, though, of unstable buildings coming down on these ongoing rescue operations, but increasingly now, with more bodies being pulled out, this is a recovery operation.
9: ESPN confirms that LeBron James told the LA Lakers he will continue his career, but elsewhere where he lands is still undecided. You're listening to ABC News.
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19: Good afternoon. I'm Dan Paquette in the NBC 10 newsroom with your headlines on WPRO. Former immigration attorney and municipal judge Joseph Molina Flynn was in court in his own criminal case today. Molina Flynn is charged with tax evasion and wire fraud in U.S. District Court. We reported weeks ago Molina Flynn has agreed to a plea deal with prosecutors. As part of the agreement, he was disbarred. Molina Flynn will change his plea and be sentenced at a later date. He could face up to 25 years in prison, but will likely get much less. Happening tomorrow, the new movie theater at Patriot Place in Foxborough will open to the public. Phoenix Theaters took over the former Showcase Cinemas location at the north end of the shopping center. Each theater offers heated, reclining love seats and top technology in projection and sound. Phoenix Theaters is based in Michigan, but Foxborough will be their flagship location. And after nearly 7 years of state oversight, Providence Public Schools will return to local control tomorrow. The return was announced last month after significant improvements in graduation rates and standardized testing. The governor sent a letter to the school board president saying he expects the district to continue improving. More news coming up on NBC.
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17: When we talk about how much exercise someone should get, current guidelines call for about 150 minutes of moderate intensity exercise or 75 minutes of vigorous intensity exercise every week. 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Now, researchers determined that even little bursts of vigorous exercise can significantly reduce someone's risk of 8 different diseases: dementia, type 2 diabetes, fatty liver disease, chronic respiratory disease, chronic kidney disease, immune-mediated inflammatory diseases, major cardiovascular events, and atrial fibrillation. We're not talking about complicated training programs here. Just work with what you can into your everyday life. 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I'm Dr. Sanjay Gupta, helping you live a better life.
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25: Crews are in the process of clearing an accident. We have 95 North at Route 10. The right lane is blocked. We have a disabled vehicle, 95 North at Jefferson Boulevard. The center lane is blocked. 195 East from 95 to Gano is stop and go. 95 South from Smithfield Ave to Jefferson Boulevard, going to take you 10. Route 4 North from Tower Hill Road to Oak Hill Road is a bit slow. 195 West from the Mass border to Warren Ave is a 5-minute ride. Same goes for 295 North between 95 and Route 6. I'm John Laurenti with your Right Now Traffic.
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3: Cloudy, a few thunderstorms. Tonight's low 68. Tomorrow, partly sunny, hot with a high 92 and a low 72. Remaining hot on Thursday with sunshine, the high 97. 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
25: Welcome in to the 5 o'clock hour. I will keep the lines open for the Supreme Court decision on transgender participation in girls and women's sports. That decision made 6-3 today to overturn two lower courts in both West Virginia and Idaho who had protected trans girls participating in both high school and women's sports, high school and college women's sports. The girl in high school bailed out, I think. I think it was the high school girl bailed out. No, I'm sorry. It was the college trans woman bailed out of the case, I believe in Idaho, because she just couldn't take it anymore, just couldn't take the attention. It's terrible. But they tried the case without her. Crazy. And then there are other decisions that the Supreme Court has made, including this birthright citizenship by a 5-4 vote. It's 6-3, 5-4, depending on the definitions of the actual statutory analysis and applications that the Supreme Court issued here. But by a narrow margin, formally, the Supreme Court has upheld that birthright citizenship is constitutional, meaning if you're born here, you're a citizen, period. And I have to tell you, I'll play this network narrative here that give you a little bit of an understanding as to how this whole thing came down, and then get your reaction at 438-9776, 438-WPRO. I'm just relieved for the country. And I hope that in part, if you disagree with this whole thing, I guess it's probably hard for you to say, hey, I'm really relieved for the country, even though I disagree with the Supreme Court's decision. It's probably easier for me because I believe that birthright citizenship should stick. But I just think that this particular flip would be a gut punch to the psychology of this country right now that it just doesn't need. And the president's like, well, we'll have Congress fix this whole thing. Congress is not going to bite on this. I'm telling you, Congress is not now anyway. Here's a network conversation about this particular decision earlier today.
4: Let's talk about this birthright citizenship ruling. How significant is this for the court to stand by this legal precedent?
14: You know, it's not a particularly big surprise, Diane. This is something that every lower court that has looked at it has struck down or sided against President Trump. So in that sense, it's not that monumental, but it is significant given the political significance to President Trump and what he has put into this case, lobbying the justices on social media, attending those arguments in person. Certainly today, a big disappointment to him and a movement that has been going on in the shadows really for decades to try to reinterpret the 14th Amendment and crack down on citizenship to certain non-citizen parents. But what Chief Justice John Roberts did today was focus on the text of the 14th Amendment, saying that it means what it says, that all persons born in the United States are citizens thereof, and also leaning into a precedent from 1898. Of course, this is not the first time the Supreme Court has looked at this issue, pointing back to that case, saying they got it right back then, it still stands today, and what that means is this order will not be allowed to take effect. A huge relief for a lot of people in the immigrant community, particularly asylum seekers, Diane, who have fled to this country, are here legally, and many of them have wanted to start families here.
4: James, this decision came down 6-3. What do you make of the dissent?
11: Well, Diane, the fact that there is a dissent speaks to exactly what Devin was just referring to, that this is remarkable in the sense that it is surprising at all, which is to say that a rule that has been the rule since 1868, a Supreme Court precedent that has been on the books since 1898, was a question at all, says a lot about the degree to which, you know, often the formalists use the phrase the Overton window. You can just say the level of expectation in America has shifted significantly when a question that is that settled, that had been the status quo for 127 years, was nonetheless an open question. And the idea that there's a dissent when we're talking about an amendment, in essence, to the 14th Amendment, there's a process to amend the Constitution, and that process is not via an executive order. So the fact that there is a dissent is, I think, telling as to just how far the court and the country has moved.
4: And I want to bring in our chief White House correspondent, Mary Bruce, because, Mary, this was a priority for President Trump. How do you expect him to respond to this ruling?
5: Yeah, well, on the issue of birthright citizenship, he certainly is going to not be happy about any of this, Diane. This was a top priority for him in his immigration agenda. Of course, the president signing that issue, that executive order, day one back in office. We haven't heard from him yet, but I do suspect that he saw this coming. He did, after all, attend in person the oral arguments.
25: All right, so that is ABC's narrative on this whole thing. Understand that the vote was 6-3, but there's a glitch in that Justice Kavanaugh did not agree that the Constitution protected birthright citizenship. He thought that there was statute that applied. You can call that a distinction without a difference if you want, but it's a 6-3 vote because he signed on to the overall refutation of the Trump order on birthright citizenship. So he refuted Trump's order, executive order, on it, but for a different foundational cause. Make sense? 438-9776, 438-WPRO. I'm just relieved for the country. Tell me if you are. Now, since that today, we have a new directive that has come out from the Department of Justice. CNN is reporting that the Department of Justice is directing U.S. attorneys to prioritize prosecuting birth tourism schemes. They write the following. Just hours after the Supreme Court rejected the president's effort to limit birthright citizenship through his executive order, the Justice Department has sent a letter to all U.S. attorneys directing them to prioritize investigations and prosecute birth tourism schemes. Birth tourism refers to the practice of foreign nationals traveling to the U.S. primarily to give birth so their child automatically acquires U.S. citizenship. There was a prosecution in 2024 and again in 2022 of kind of ringleader activity where foreigners were setting up kind of, pay for services, including one that was called U.S. Happy Baby Inc., where people were popping in, literally popping out their baby and popping out. And there was payments being made and all that kind of stuff, and there was a prosecution, a successful prosecution. Fine, if we're going to say that this is what this was all about, then fine. But we know that's not what this was all about. This was all about immigration policy. This was all about a whole different deal. I think most Americans, when presented with these schemes of kind of baby shopping, bringing people in to at the moment of birth, give birth to the baby and skedaddle to the other country, but now you've got an established citizen, and for the reasons of all of that. Now, the numbers, we looked at the numbers prior. I got to bring the numbers back up again, but at times there have been significant numbers of people who have tried to do that, but it's infinitesimal against what is the big, big issue here, which is immigration status for people who are not running these kind of schemes. I think both of these schemes, by the way, that have been prosecuted. One was a couple from China. The other was a scheme that ran out of Turkey, I believe, which is very different from what is the very South American, Central American, South American immigration conversation that we're having here in the country. Steve, you're on WPRO at 438-WPRO. Hello.
6: Hey, how you doing, Dan? When it comes to the birthright citizenship, I'm happy that, they didn't go with Trump with it. Because, that's how Trump's told you, they got birthright citizenship, So that's how I feel about that. With the transgender thing, I just think it's more of a political thing to take away from some of the stuff that is less measly and more important, like the economy, the war, the Epstein files. So that's how I feel about that.
25: Yeah. So you're saying it's a distraction. I get that, Steve. Thank you. 438-9776-438-WPR. Do you have a sense of relief on this birthright citizenship thing? I mean, the tumult that we've avoided. It's nice. It may not be great to, ring phone lines on a radio show. Who cares? I'm talking about the benefit of the country. I'm talking about the mental health of the country. Just to suggest that, and remember, the executive order said, we're stripping you of birthright citizenship just because you were born here. If your parents weren't from here, then you can't be born. But these are parents that have been here, right? Are they here illegally, civilly? Yes. But maybe here for decades. Guess what? You're not a citizen. You can't vote. And guess what? We're shipping you back. And that's all. That would be a new category of ICE penetration into the population. And we still have stories that are bad enough, not not to the level of Minnesota and what we dealt with for Minneapolis, but we still have stories of just, you know, ICE overreacting, over prosecuting, over policing, over investigating, and harassing people. If this executive order had been held up, oh my God, it would have been green light city for this Trump administration. A big problem. 438-9776-438-WPRO. Reportedly, there's a new poll out on the governor's race. You know, it's probably garbage in, garbage out, but we'll take a look at it. Let's get you around town first, 521.
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8: Crews are in the process of clearing an accident. We have 95 North at Route 10. We also have a disabled vehicle, 95 North at Jefferson Boulevard. The center lane is blocked. 195 East from 95 to Gaino is stop and go. 95 South between Smithfield Ave and Jefferson Boulevard, going to take you 10 minutes. Route 4 North from Tower Hill Road to Oak Hill Road is a bit slow. We're looking at some heavy volume, 195 West between the Mass border and Warren Ave. Same goes for 295 North between 95 and Route 6. I'm John Laurenti with your Right Now Traffic.
25: Telephone number is 438-9776-438-WPRO. Josh is in Lincoln. Hi, Josh.
10: Hey, how you doing, Dan?
25: Okay.
10: Good. I am super relieved about the birthright citizenship decision, and not because I'm an immigrant or know a lot of immigrants or anything like that, but frankly, I'm so thrilled because at least we know the Supreme Court can read English, and I'm not trying to be a jerk about it. They claim, the conservative branch claim to be strict constructionists, which is how we got to their decision on guns, that, you know, the Supreme Court says people are allowed to carry guns. Fine. I'm glad they also understand that the 14th Amendment is also clearly and plainly written. And since this court seems to go, since it's a very volatile time and the court makes sometimes very controversial decisions, I'm glad they got this one right by a simple, strict reading of the Constitution. And that does make me feel better because I disagreed with so many of their other decisions.
25: All right, Josh, thanks. 438-9776-438-WPRO. You can email me at dan@630wpro.com. Two major decisions in both the transgender decision, you know, the women and girls' sports protected by the Supreme Court from transgender participation. Again, be careful. You know, don't be walking around at the water cooler suggesting that in Rhode Island it's banned or in Massachusetts it's banned. The Supreme Court left it up to states by saying, the states that have written laws prohibiting transgender participation in women and girls' sports are not violating Title IX, are not violating the civil rights of those transgender athletes. Doesn't mean your state has to do it. So I've got that as an open question today. Do you want Massachusetts and Rhode Island to do that? And while I haven't really gotten a lot of answers specifically to that question unless I've asked it over and over again, I have had some interesting commentary here, no doubt. And then, of course, we've got the birthright citizenship executive order that has been refuted by the Supreme Court. Stephen in Providence, you're on WPRO. Hello.
15: Hey there, Dan. So I work in the passport expediting business, and I see people from other countries come into this country purely to have children, and then they leave with the children all within 2 weeks. I would say a two-week time frame. I see it all the time for many years. It's nothing new. Just to report, just to give you the report.
25: Yeah, well, listen, if there's a, well, thank you. You have a nice day as well. again, if there's scheming, coordination, conspiracy, money-making operations, promoting this kind of activity, we already have precedent for prosecution of those kinds of activities. But it comparative to what the executive order's intent was, and the additional stress to the immigration question in this country,

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2: On this birthright thing, you're not going to get anybody on this. You will have people who agree with you in Congress, but you're not going to win the day on this. Don't threaten them on this one, because it'll be a stalemate. I hope that happens. All right, 438-9776 is the number. Those conversations are open. I'll take the bait, because you know, we're all in a political season, all kind of hungry for data. It's kind of like, here's the thing. Sometimes you're hungry and you eat junk food because you just made, you know, you just... It was available to you, and you know you shouldn't. That's what we're going to do here. We're going to read the New Hampshire poll, the University of New Hampshire poll, which is junk food. We'll be back. Stay with us.
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11: A better life with Dr. Sanjay Gupta.
12: I'm feeling lucky to have my college-age kids home with me for a few weeks this summer. And one of the things I know we're going to be talking about, AI. I've started to use it more often at the hospital to get fresh takes on patient problems that I'm trying to solve. And for my girls, well, I know that they are navigating college now with these new powerful tools. Something, frankly, that you and I couldn't have even imagined when we were in school. But while it may be tempting to outsource your studying and your work to these large language models, I beg you not to. And that's because AI chatbots tend to reproduce what researchers call weird viewpoints. That's an acronym: Western, Educated, Industrialized, Rich, and Democratic. Look, AI isn't going away, and admittedly, it can be a really powerful tool, but you don't want it doing your thinking for you. I'm Dr. Sanjay Gupta, helping you live a better life.
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2: All right, so this University of New Hampshire poll had the governor down by some 30 points or something like that, right? 35 points last time around. Well, this just in, the gap has narrowed. We'll tell you what the narrowing is, and we'll break it down for you when we come back. Stay with us.
14: From ABC News, I'm Michelle Franzen. Sweltering temperatures and humidity smothering much of the nation's midsection from Minneapolis to the Gulf Coast and moving to the east.

0: Heat alerts will coincide with outdoor July 4th celebrations. The heat index in Houston expected to hit 105. And in New York City, Mayor Zoran Mamdani announcing that the city will open cooling centers. He also urged people to check on their neighbors.
1: With humidity, it will feel even hotter, with a heat index that could peak around 112 degrees. If the forecast holds, this could be the hottest 4th of July since 2010.
0: The Supreme Court issued major decisions today, including rejecting President Trump's efforts to rescind birthright citizenship. It affirms babies born in the U.S. are U.S. citizens under the 14th Amendment. NBA great LeBron James is not hanging up his laces yet, but ESPN confirmed James is leaving the L.A. Lakers, who he's played for record 23 seasons for the NBA, but hasn't announced what team he'll play for next. This is ABC News.
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3: Crews are in the process of clearing an accident. We have 95 North at Route 10. We also have a disabled vehicle, 95 North at Jefferson Boulevard. The center lane is blocked. 195 East from 95 to Gaino is stop and go. 95 South between Smithfield Ave and Jefferson Boulevard, going to take you 10 minutes. Route 4 North from Tower Hill Road to Oak Hill Road is a bit slow. We're looking at some heavy volume, 195 West between the Mass border and Warren Ave. Same goes for 295 North between 95 and Route 6. I'm John Laurenti with your Right Now Traffic.
2: From the Seascape Yard Guard Weather Center.
4: Cloudy, a few thunderstorms. Tonight's low 68. Tomorrow, partly sunny, hot with a high 92 and a low 72. Remaining hot on Thursday with sunshine, the high 97. With WPRO's exclusive AccuWeather, I'm Andy Robb.
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19: Not all screen time is created equal, and a new study out of Sweden is helping us understand this even better. So researchers followed more than 20,000 people over nearly two decades and determined that passive screen time, like sitting on the couch and watching television, raised someone's risk of dementia. But if they did something active, like reading, puzzles, or interacting with other people, this same group of people saw their risk of dementia drop. Just like you gotta put the work in to keep your body in shape as you age, you basically have to do the same thing with your brain. A couple things I have found to help: working to learn something new every day, whatever it might be, challenging yourself in some way every day, and really importantly, staying socially active. Some days, that means meeting friends in person. Other days, maybe an email, a text, or a phone call. Just stay engaged. I'm Dr. Sanjay Gupta, helping you live a better life.
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24: With another new poll of Rhode Island voters testing the Democratic primary for governor. The latest survey by the University of New Hampshire shows Alina Folks in the lead at 45%, with incumbent Dan McKee at 11, Gregory Stevens at 3%, and 39% of the voters are undecided. Comes one day after a different poll also showed Folks leading McKee, though by a smaller margin.
4: All right, so that's Mike Montegavo from Channel 12 reading news a couple of months ago. So follow this. The University of New Hampshire poll, they like to put out their polls. And their polls have never reflected well on Governor McKee, ever. In the poll that he just cited, actually, this is back in February, was it not? Yeah. It was that number was back in February.
25: That's in April.
4: This is the April poll. Yeah. The April poll he's referring to. I was looking at UNH. I'm trying to be kind about their credibility. We've spoken to their pollster, I think, once. We did not get a response the last time that we asked for him to engage us. But back in February, they put out a poll, and they referred to Governor Raimondo as a possible candidate, meaning they were shopping for an anti-McKee strategy here, and shopping for data to support it. Who thought that Gina Raimondo was going to come back and run for governor? Where would that have shown any kind of viability or credibility? Like, come on, man. Anyway, so the April poll, you got to follow this now. If you're driving, concentrate, turn everybody down, just keep the radio up, whatever else you're doing. If you got a pen, grab a pen. So in April, from the University of New Hampshire, as Mike just narrated, Helena Folks had 45%. Dan McKee had 11%. And 39% were undecided. This was, for the Democratic primary. And you may remember, I just couldn't stop laughing at that.
0: the idea that there would be a 34% gap between Helena Bonanno Foulkes and Dan McKee was just ridiculous. Now, shifting polls. The Emerson Channel 12 poll came in, what did you say, Bill, 4 or 5 weeks ago? Six weeks ago? After this by a couple of months, maybe a month, right? Say a month apart. And this is the number that I have been using because it felt to me as if it was much more in line with common sense. It had Helena Foulkes at 40, the governor at 20, and the undecided at 37. And I've used those numbers on a couple of occasions to try to make a point about this race. You know, 40, 20, 37, 40, 20, 37. Now, there's new polling data from UNH. So we're going to go back now to the pollster that had it at 45, 11, 39. Follow me? The 40, 20, 37 was another poll. Different. The pollster that had 45, 11, 39 back in April now has, drumroll, 42 for Foulkes from 45. 22 for McKee from 11, and 31 undecided. So if you look at this and just do, again, I really have to scoff at this UNH polling data. I don't buy the premise that this thing started with such a wide gap. So that this thing has narrowed from a 34% 34-point deficit for the governor to 20 is an indicator that even with crap data, this race is tightening. Now, I've never been in a situation where I thought that a candidate that was trailing by 20 points just a few months now, what is today? June 30th. Next week is, let's just say, election day is September 8th, right? Or the 6th. It's the Tuesday? Or is it the Wednesday? Didn't we move it back? It's the Wednesday?
1: Yeah, that's the 8th.
0: Yeah, it's the 8th. That's what I think. So August 8th, September 8th. So we're 8 weeks plus one. We're 9 weeks away from the election, the primary election. I have never in my life suggested, nor could I remember ever doing so, that somebody down 20 points 9 weeks away from an election could win it. But let's think about this for a second. Even with this poll that was out of whack, and by the way, they say in this particular poll that their plus or minus confidence on the poll is somewhere in the neighborhood of 3.9% or something like that. But for the primary itself, it's 5%. And I'm not exactly sure what that distinction is. I know I don't have it in front of me. I'm scrolling, Bill. So if you could find that discussion from their poll. I'll find it. Anyway, let me get down to this. So Helena Bonanno Foulkes in this UNH poll, shaky as it is down 3 points. McKee's up 11. So the gap has narrowed by 14. The undecided here is at 31 from 39. So you could say that the governor has made prorated significant progress, right? Because he has doubled, again, garbage numbers, but he has doubled his vote. She's lost 3 points. He's gained 11, and 8 points have come off the undecided. So you could say he took 3 points from her. And a whole bunch of the undecided. Eight. That most of the undecided that just decided that they're voting for the governor. Do you follow me? So now you have to say this. If he's able to grab all of the undecided that decided, you're watching your numbers there, Bill? You're looking at it? Just because I'll judge by you whether you're following me, because if you're not following me, nobody's following me.
25: Gotcha.
0: You following me?
25: So far.
0: He's grabbing the entire undecided that decided to decide. All of it. Follow me. April. 45 for Folks, 11 for McKee, 39 undecided. I'm playing as if this is real data, okay? That they're credible. She now has 42. He has 22, and there's 31 undecided. He got 8 points. The undecided, he got 11 points. The undecided are down 8 points.
25: Yeah.
0: And she's down three.
25: How many of that went to the third party, or I'm sorry, not third party, the alternate candidates, if you will? I'm trying to find that again.
0: Well, what's the total here? 45 and 11 is 66. I'm sorry, 56. And 39 is 95. So 5%, we're out there, right? This is 66 and 31, 96, 4%. So there's no, it's nothing. If you want to even make something of this UNH poll, the governor got all of the undecided that just decided. All of it. Every single bit of it. And he got 3% right out of her hide. I don't know that you start the dun, dun, dun, dun, dun, dun, dun, dun, dun, dun, dun, dun, dun, dun, dun, dun, dun, dun, dun, dun, dun, dun, dun, dun, dun, dun, dun, dun, dun. I don't know that you're ready to do that, but think about it. If in those couple of months the governor got all of the people who came off the undecided list, again, these are not the same people necessarily, but this is the category of data, right? You got it all. And he got 3% from the people who were saying, I'm going to vote for Folks. Now he grabbed 3 of those percentage. There's 31% undecided out there. You following this?
25: 100%. Yeah.
0: If he gets all of that, he wins.
25: Exactly.
0: Now, statistically, is he going to get all of that? Well, he got all of the first 20% that left. The 20% of the undecided who left all went to McKee. All of it. Every single bit of it. Not half of it. All of it. If he gets 2/3 of the following, of the remaining 31%, he wins. Okay, so that's my data analysis from a crap poll. I'll tell you what I think it means after traffic.
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2: Crews are dealing with a disabled vehicle right now, 95 North at Jefferson Boulevard. The center lane is blocked. 195 East from 95 to Gano is stop and go. 95 South from Smithfield Ave to 195 is slow. 195 West from Pawtucket Ave to Warren Ave is 5 minutes. Same goes for 95 North between Route 37 and 195. 495 North in Mansfield from 140 to 95 is a 10-minute ride. I'm John Laurenti with you right now, traffic.
0: 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All right. So here's my take on this. You know, the governor's been running a bunch of negative ads with the expectation that he'll be able to chip away. Well, I would suggest that a sitting 20-point gap at this point tells you something. The risk-reward on the negative ads, I think they ought to be done chipping. Helena Bonanno, folks, motivates no voter out there. This governor has a chance to talk about why he loves this state and what he's done and what he still thinks he can do. And with 9 weeks left, I'd step on it if I were him. Interesting stuff, though. KMAC is off for handful of days, but Rooch is here, so there'll be a little hybrid of new stuff and former stuff in the KMAC Sports Hour stuff coming up. So stay with us. We'll talk to you tomorrow at 3. Stay cool.
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29: You know, it's funny, when I think back to what the typical American dinner looked like when you and I were kids, there's usually some kind of meat featured at the center of the plate, Vegetables are there, but often thought of as a side dish. More and more, though, we are coming to realize that a plant-based diet, with little or no meat even, is going to be a healthier way to eat for just about everyone. New study out of the University of Hawaii Cancer Center found that eating a high-quality plant-rich diet that includes whole grains, vegetables, and fruits may prevent cognitive impairment even when people start that diet in their late 50s and 60s. Yeah, it's important to make sure you're getting enough protein, fats, complex carbohydrates. Just because you cut out or even cut back on meat, though, is not a license to eat whatever you want. Focus on eating whole, real foods. I'm Dr. Sanjay Gupta, helping you live a better life.
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2: From ABC News, I'm Michelle Franzen. The Supreme Court issued final decisions today for its term. It includes blocking President Trump's executive order on birthright citizenship. Here's ABC's Stephen Portnoy.
3: The 6-3 decision reaffirms the Supreme Court's 1898 ruling that except for the children of ambassadors, all people born in the U.S. are citizens under the 14th Amendment. Chief Justice John Roberts was joined in his opinion by fellow conservative Amy Coney Barrett and the court's three liberal justices, while Trump appointee Brett Kavanaugh said he agreed with the outcome of the case. The court's three other conservatives, Clarence Thomas, Samuel Alito, and Neil Gorsuch, dissented.
2: In another case, justices upheld a lower court ban on trans athletes from playing on school teams for women and girls sports. The high court also signaling that it will take up a new case involving state bans on AR-15 semi-assault rifles. ABC's Devin Dwyer has details.
4: These are weapons that are prohibited in 10 states, plus the District of Columbia. They've been used in some of the deadliest mass shootings in the United States, including Sandy Hook and Uvalde. So many children there killed with these weapons. States responding to that, trying to limit the sale and possession, but now the justices have indicated they're ready to decide whether, in fact, that's unconstitutional.
2: It is primary day in Colorado. Progressive Democratic candidates on the ballot. ABC political director Avery Harper says the outcome could impact the National Democratic Party.
5: I'm looking at Colorado's first congressional district. That's around Denver, where we'll see Diana DeGette, the congresswoman who served in that seat for almost three decades, face off with Malak Hero. She is someone who has the endorsement of Bernie Sanders. She is a Democratic socialist. She is someone who has appealed to Coloradans who say that they are excited about Zoran Mamdani.
2: At Wimbledon, Serena Williams returning to center court today. She lost her first singles match in nearly 4 years, defeated by Australia's Maya Joint. You're listening.
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13: 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That's according to the Senior Vice President of Research and Scientific Affairs at the National Sleep Foundation. 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Most experts will recommend a room temperature of 60 to 67 degrees Fahrenheit. 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Play around a bit and see what improves your sleep. 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I'm Dr. Sanjay Gupta, helping you live a better life.
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1: From the Seascape Yard Guard Weather Center.
15: Cloudy, a few thunderstorms. Tonight's low 68. Tomorrow, partly sunny, hot with a high 92 and a low 72. Remaining hot on Thursday with sunshine, the high 97. 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
16: Crews in the process of removing a disabled vehicle. We have 95 North at Jefferson Boulevard. The center lane is blocked. 195 East from 95 to Gano is stop and go. 95 South from Smithfield Ave to 195 is a bit slow. 195 West from Pawtucket Ave to Warren Ave is heavy. You're looking at a 5-minute ride. 95 North from Route 37 to 195. 495 North between 140 and 95 in Mansfield is a 5-minute ride. 24 South is the same from 495 to 140 in Raynham. I'm John Laurenti with you right now, traffic.

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1: And now Bob and Sheldrup trying to unlock this Ivory Coast defence. And here is Bob. Oh, what a lovely ball that is. Into Berg. Now surely. Of course. Of course. The definition of inevitable. It's been a long, long time in coming by his supremely high standards. But finally, Norway have fed their number nine.
2: There's certain things in life. You have to pay your taxes, you're going to die, and he's going to score a goal.
1: Erling Haaland, irrepressible, irresistible.
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3: That's right, yeah, the World Cup is in full swing. And so we're going to a ball-to-wall World Cup here on the Kevin Mack Sports Hour tonight, because again, we've got World Cup fever.
1: The definition of inevitable.
3: Yes, it was inevitable that we caught the World Cup fever, and what better time to expand upon that fever than with Kevin Mack himself off this evening and for the rest of the week. That's right, nothing but World Cup.
1: Irrepressible, irresistible.
3: And if you believe that, I've got a Jaylen Brown trade to offer you. No, we're not going wall-to-wall World Cup. Greetings and salutations. Welcome to the Kevin Mack Sports Hour. I am Brett Ferruccio, in for Kevin Mack tonight. And for the foreseeable future, as he is on vacation, so about a week, and we'll get K-Mack back. And no, we're not going to go wall-to-wall World Cup tonight just because K-Mack's gone. If he were here, we wouldn't be going wall-to-wall World Cup. I don't want to go wall-to-wall World Cup, but there's really no denying the entertainment value that it is providing at the moment. You just heard off the top there, Erling Haaland and Norway scoring to beat the Ivory Coast. That was one of the premier matches today. And Haaland is, again, he's one of those guys that Kevin and I have been talking about during this World Cup. The stars are showing out. And Haaland might be the youngest and most impressive of them all, though right now, Kylian Mbappe is doing his part to stay atop those rankings as of right now. So, yes, Brett Ferruccio in for K-Mac tonight. We will have a hybrid best of the Kevin Mack Sports Hour with plenty of basketball, so don't worry. A little bit of soccer here off the top, and a little bit of soccer to wrap up the show with the Kevin Mack Sports Hour pick of the night, but basketball in between, and I will get to all of that in a second. But first, yes, some World Cup updates. I guess spoiler alert if that's your thing, although how you'd be avoiding the World Cup at this point, if you're even mildly interested, it would be a miracle. So I guess you've been warned one way or the other. So last night in the round of 32, one of the big results, Morocco beating the Netherlands in a shootout. If you haven't seen that shootout specifically, hey, I can understand if you don't want to slog through the 95-minute game, the 35-minute overtime to see the result. But hey, the wonders of the internet allow you to just watch the shootout, which I highly recommend doing. And again, I mentioned Norway victorious earlier over the Ivory Coast, getting that goal from their 25-year-old superstar who's now scored in, like, I think 15 consecutive international matches. He's challenging Mbappe and Messi for the most goals in the tournament. He's challenging Mbappe, really, in the long run, probably, to see who can get the most goals. But Mbappe ahead of Haaland in that tally as of right now. Mexico plays tonight. And, of course, the United States will take the pitch tomorrow night. Nick Giuliano, New England Soccer Weekly, was on the show last night to help preview the USA-Bosnia game and other happenings in the round of 32. You'll be able to hear that tomorrow night to get you ready for the game as part of the best of the Kevin Mack Sports Hour. But again, tonight, this is the only soccer you're going to get, so you better be satisfied with it. On the NBA front, as I said, we're going to be talking a lot of basketball tonight on the Kevin Mack Sports Hour with the best of programming. Big doings all over the NBA right now. Free agency officially began 10 minutes ago at around 6 o'clock, so there are sure to be a flurry of signings, of news coming across, and it has already begun. First of all, in terms of the Boston Celtics, Jaylen Brown is still on the Boston Celtics as of, 10 minutes ago, so you got that going for you. In terms of signings that have gone down, Amari Williams, he's going to stay with the Celtics. Nemus Kata, he's going to stay with the Celtics. Jordan Walsh, he's going to stay with the Celtics, and so is Delano Banton. And if any of that got you excited, I'm sorry for the state in which you find your life and wish you better luck in the future. Speaking of better luck in the future, former Celtic, someone who a lot of fans wanted to see return to Boston this offseason, Rob Williams, doesn't look like that's going to happen. The big man signed a 3-year, $44 million contract to stay in Portland. So it looks as though, at least for now, I wouldn't put anything past Brad Stevens, but at least for now, Robert Williams appears to be staying put.
4: The rumor mill is the rumor mill.
3: Yeah, right. So you can never really know on that front. The rumor mill, though, has produced this gem. Kawhi Leonard is heading back to the Toronto Raptors in a trade that sees Toronto sending Brandon Ingram, Grady Dick, and several draft picks back to the LA Clippers. So Kawhi returning to Toronto, that's interesting. LeBron James has informed the Los Angeles Lakers that, thanks but no thanks, he will not be returning to Los Angeles next season, so they can go ahead and make other plans with Austin Reeves and Luka Doncic. A lot of people have already predicted that LeBron will end up in Golden State. We talked about that a little bit last night. I say also watch out for San Antonio. That makes a lot of sense and would probably be equally as entertaining from a marquee standpoint and just an entertainment standpoint. So LeBron in San Antonio, to me, actually makes a lot more sense from a basketball standpoint. That's what that team was missing, was a veteran forward who could handle the ball. I mean, you know, LeBron or no LeBron, that's the type of player that San Antonio could use. Whereas with Golden State, it's really more of, what was that terrible movie, The Expendables, or the whatever it is, with the old guys who group up together for one last run. Never saw it, but I think that's what would be going on up in Golden State. Also entertaining, but I think from a pure basketball standpoint, and you're a fan of basketball, you don't really care about those teams one way or the other, you'd probably rather see LeBron end up in San Antonio. But we know LeBron will make us wait. And there will be that whole situation going on with his next decision, as it will. One thing very interesting about this decision is LeBron James, again, today, he informed the Los Angeles Lakers that he would not be coming back. He would not be interested in a return. The Lakers thanked him publicly. He thanked them. Everything's good. But what is hidden in the fine details, remember Bronny James? Remember the son, Bronny James? Remember the whole drama surrounding Bronny James? Well, it's funny because LeBron today, right, told the Lakers, not coming back, official, go ahead, take care of your business. Well, yesterday is the day that the Lakers had to decide whether or not they were going to keep Bronny James. And seeing as at the time his father's status was still in limbo, the Lakers signed Bronny James and kept him under contract, I should say, guaranteed his deal, although it's for short money. So now that the dad has stiffed him, there's really nothing stopping the Lakers from walking away. But interesting. Gotta love the timing. LeBron, he's a businessman, if nothing else, and you have to salute him for it. Obligatory baseball reference here. The Boston Red Sox did win last night, 6-3. Nice home run from Wilson Contreras, who was then ejected later on in the game. That's sort of the season, right? Pretty representative. But 6-3, so another win, despite not really scoring a bunch of runs. I guess six is enough, you know, but when six is your high water mark, That's why I'm not really buying into this Red Sox resurgence right now. But either way, the Red Sox won 5 in a row, 7 of their last 10. And Connelly Early gets the start tonight against the Washington Nationals. And as you heard off the top in the news, because this is big news, Serena Williams out at Wimbledon, which means the World Cup winner that I gave you fine folks, the Netherlands, they're gone. And Serena Williams, who I said was a good bet to win Wimbledon, she won one set, and she'll be heading home. So I don't know how much more Wimbledon I'll be watching. Carlos Alcaraz isn't even playing, and now Serena Williams is out. I don't know. Going to need something to watch with all this heat, but I don't think Wimbledon is going to be the winner there. Okay, so this is the Kevin Mac Sports Hour. This is the best of the Kevin Mac Sports Hour coming up. And coming up next, we will have the conversation that Kevin Mac just had last week with former Providence Friar coach Tim Welsh. After the draft, who better to talk to than Tim Welsh, with the Celtics bringing in Chris Sinek and Dylan Mitchell, two players that Coach Welsh is very familiar with through his analyst work. So K-Mac made sure to ask Coach Welsh about that. And also, this Jaylen Brown situation up with the Boston Celtics. It's dominated a lot of the discussion here on the show. If you've been listening to the show, been listening to the conversation, you know that K-Mac is now fully on board with my conspiracy theory that Brad Stevens is intentionally tanking these trade negotiations because he doesn't want to trade Jaylen Brown, because he's being told by ownership that he has to trade Jaylen Brown. That's the looking glass we're through here, folks. And a lot of that thought process was kicked off by Coach Welsh when Kevin talked to him about Brad Stevens, Jaylen Brown, and the Celtics' latest draft picks. So stay tuned. We got Kevin Mac talking to Tim Welsh coming up next. You're listening to the best of the Kevin Mac Sports Hour. I'm Brett Ferruccio. This is News Talk 99.7 FM, AM 630 WPRO. 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
13: I'm feeling lucky to have my college-age kids home with me for a few weeks this summer. And one of the things I know we're going to be talking about, AI. I've started to use it more often at the hospital to get fresh takes on patient problems that I'm trying to solve. And for my girls, well, I know that they are navigating college now with these new powerful tools. Something, frankly, that you and I couldn't have even imagined when we were in school. But while it may be tempting to outsource your studying and your work to these large language models, I beg you not to. And that's because AI chatbots tend to reproduce what researchers call weird viewpoints. That's an acronym: Western, Educated, Industrialized, Rich, and democratic. Look, AI isn't going away, and admittedly, it can be a really powerful tool, but you don't want it doing your thinking for you. I'm Dr. Sanjay Gupta, helping you live a better life.
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19: Welcome back to the Kevin Mac Sports Hour here on WPRO. 790 The Score. All right, we got to wrap up the draft and crazy time in the NBA. Bring in Tim Welsh, the ESPN and NBC analyst. Coach Welsh, beautiful days in Rhode Island. It's tough to be talking basketball, but welcome back to the show.
20: I can't even think about basketball right now after I just heard you tell me some kid who's in high school shot a 60 at Wanamoyser. I'm like, what is going on? I mean, I remember back in the day, I think you got me into the practice round. I played with Gary Woodland.
19: And okay, yeah.
20: I thought that was special back then. I mean, he was bombing, almost driving every par four, but a 60, Kevin?
19: You still got to make the putt, right, Coach?
20: Oh my goodness!
19: Crazy.
20: Those greens are not like a walk in the park, as we all know locally here. But no, that's great. I mean, yeah. These kids today, it's just I think you saw it over the weekend at the U.S. Open. Only three players in the history of the U.S. Open at Shinnecock had broken par, and then these guys all week they're no problem breaking par.
19: No problem. But hey, I said it to our friend Roach before the show. If the wind doesn't blow. Which, needless to say, there was a lot of wind at Shinnecock, and that defended that golf course. It's a birdie shoot for these kids, and I can't say I'm surprised, but we can marvel.
20: We can talk about basketball,
19: okay.
20: Though. I mean, Jaylen Brown is keeping basketball hot these days, especially when the Red Sox stink. Football hasn't started yet, so let's kick it around.
19: All right, and I know your Yankees are going to kick the Sox around all weekend up at Fenway Park. You'll take some delight in that, which that's okay.
20: I still hang in there with the Yankees. I believe it or not, Kevin, when I was a kid, I was a Knicks fan.
19: Sure,
20: Yeah, I used to wear number 10 like Walt Frazier, and then I got away from the Knicks. When you're in basketball, it's hard to have a favorite pro team because you got people and friends all over the place and in at different teams. So you can't, it's hard to root for James Dolan for all those years.
19: Yeah, that's for sure.
20: To my friend, David Quinn with the Rangers. But anyway, it was a fun run in the tournament or the playoffs or the finals. It was
19: of course, a
20: good story. Pretty likable to watch Jay's three kids win because they were really good.
19: Very likable run for sure. All right, let's get to the news. So no Giannis. Okay. Do you believe that Brad Stevens is still open to trades for Jaylen Brown, which is one question, or two, is actively shopping Jaylen Brown? Or is it, Giannis was a one-off, he's a great player, it didn't happen, he'll be back next year?
20: Well, I do know that Brad loves being an executive. I know he loves the lifestyle, he likes it better than coaching. He can be with his family, he doesn't have to go on the road and all that other stuff. But this nonsense could drive him right back to coaching. I really believe it. I think his hands have been tied. I really do. There's no way in heck that he would sit down and say, I'm going to trade Jaylen Brown for some of the stuff that you see out there. There's no way. It's definitely his hands are tied. It's definitely coming from the top, in my opinion. And there's no, because he's too smart. He's too smart to let this linger like this to one of his players. I mean, you saw him the other night. He was struggling.
19: Yeah.
20: He was struggling. And, he's trying to be fair. He's trying to be honest. He doesn't want to be you know, Bill Belichick up there, or even Danny. Danny would, like, take those questions, Ainge, and say, you know, get out of my face. None of this is true. Don't tell me what Wendy and Shams are saying. I don't care what they say. You guys are all full of it. And that's what Danny would say. But Brad's a different cut, as we all know, and you could see it in his face. He's struggling with this because I think his hands are tied. I don't think the new ownership wants to pay two max deals. Super max deals. I definitely don't think they want to extend him, and because he's eligible for an extension in July, I believe, the end of July. So, and I think out on the market that other people are saying, well, I don't know if we want to pay him the super max deal, sure. Even though he is this year, he proved to be a great player. And so he's in a really tough situation, Brad, right now. So I don't know, you know, what the market is right now. You hear the rumors, and I heard the stuff you played, and we had the

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2: Before he goes anywhere, even though I don't know how he can demand, but that's what these guys do, that the extension is there in July, you know, the $140 million, which will bring him up to, I think, age 34. So I don't know. I don't know.
3: Sure. No, that's a good point, Tim.
2: I just think I don't even think Brad would have engaged in Giannis unless it came from above. I really do. I mean, you know, these private equity guys, it's not just Bill Chisholm. It's a group of a lot of guys.
3: Mm-hmm.
2: And you know what? You know how that world works. When they sit in that business, in that room, you know, you've seen it. You know, you've been close to a lot of deals.
3: They see those numbers. They see those numbers, out on the horizon, and that's not really, they don't have an appetite for it, right?
2: Right. It's not about feelings. It's not about wins. It's wins in the numbers column. And, you know, and when you have a lot of guys' voices in a room and not two or three, it's not Wick anymore, because we know Wick wouldn't do this. Wick would just extend him. He would extend Jaylen Brown. I mean, he had no problem spending his dad's money.
3: Right.
2: You know, and that's why probably they're at this point. But listen, they sold the team to this group, and now this group has the power. And I kind of feel for Brad. You know, he's getting attacked on a lot of levels, and I hear all the sports talk stuff that Brad put him in this spot, and Brad this, and Brad. I don't believe it's any of his doing. He's too smart. He's too good of a basketball man. So it's coming from above, but he works for those people, so he's got to execute the deal.
3: We're with Tim Welsh here on the Kevin Mack Sports Hour. Tim, let's switch to the draft. You see the Big 12 an awful lot. You've seen Houston for years. More importantly, you see the other teams around the Big 12 who have to deal with Houston. I am all in on this Chris Sinak for a couple reasons. I like that he's 19. I like that he has an awful lot of potential. We might not see him on the court for the Celtics in meaningful games for a year or two, but I really like that he played for Kelvin Sampson, and I know you're probably in agreement with me.
2: Absolutely. You know, Sinak came in with a big rep, and he decided to go to the Navy SEAL program with Houston and Kelvin Sampson.
3: Yeah,
2: I mean, he doesn't let up, and it's old school right from the get-go, and it's every day. It's every day. You know, it's like Dan Hurley. It's like, you know, it's Tom Izzo. You better be tough. You better. And at times this year, he struggled with that. But listen, he's 19. You're not going to see him this year. He's going to maybe get in a little bit here and there, but it's going to be a slow build for him. And I wouldn't expect anything now, but I like him. He's got good skill. He's a good rebounder. He can make outside shots. He floated on the perimeter a little bit too much for Kelvin's liking this year. He struggled with guarding inside guys. He got in a lot of foul trouble this year because that's kind of the way they play. I mean, you have to be aggressive defensively for Houston, and he struggled to adjust to that type of mentality. But listen, the talent is there. I agree with you 100%. 19 years old, big upside. And to get him at 27, why not? I mean, that's a guy you got, you know, it's not like you're taking some 6'6 wing player. Those big guys are hard to find that have skill and that are young and raw, and they'll develop him. He'll get into the program, and I would say in 2, 3, 4 years, he'll be a guy that's a good player, probably a starter in the league.
4: Yeah, thank you, Coach, and thank you, K-Mac. Sure, Coach Welsh, again, pointing out, making a great point that the Celtics, you know, K-Mac and I hadn't really thought of that before he brought it up, that Brad Stevens was being forced by ownership to trade Jaylen Brown, because it just made so much sense. And what everyone was talking about was that, oh, they got to get rid of Jaylen because he wants out. They got to get rid of Jaylen because he's a malcontent. There were even people trying to spin, they got to get rid of Jaylen because they got to be able to beat the Knicks. That's when I should have gone to the public or the private equity lever right there. That should have been the real signal that, whoa, wait, people think that Brad's overreacting to the New York Knicks, not in a million years. So it'll still

0: Be interesting to see how this Jaylen Brown saga unfolds. But thanks again to Coach Welsh for the great insight both on the Jaylen Brown situation and on Celtics draft pick Chris Sinek. I would also, I'm a remiss, I should have mentioned this already, and what better time to mention it now than after having Coach Welsh on? What better time? You know, we just had a former local coach, and the most local coach, Joe Mazzulla, Johnston Joe Mazzulla. It's his birthday today. Happy 38th birthday to Johnston Joe Mazzulla. I noticed on the old interwebs that he was celebrating in Spain. He was with Hugo Gonzalez. He appeared to be at some sort of Spanish team practice, which is very on brand for Joe Mazzulla. So happy birthday, 38th birthday to Johnston Joe.
1: We're all going to be dead soon.
0: Well, it's still important to celebrate these milestones while we can, right, Joe?
2: None of you were invited to my funeral, and
0: well,
2: that's it.
0: Well, okay. Well, the birthday party, though, that invite might still be in the mail once you get back from Spain. Safe travels there, and happy birthday to Johnston Joe. I'm Brett Ferruccio, in for Kevin McNamara tonight. K-Mac is off for the foreseeable future, and I will be here to steer the ship, including, coming up next, we're going to stick with the PC Fryer theme. You know, Coach Welsh, former Fryer coach. Coming up next, K-Mac's interview with former Fryer great point guard John Linehan, recently inducted into the PC Athletic Hall of Fame. Kevin sat down with John recently. You'll hear that conversation next, coming up on the Kevin Mac Sports Hour on WPRO.
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17: Not all screen time is created equal, and a new study out of Sweden is helping us understand this even better. So researchers followed more than 20,000 people over nearly two decades and determined that passive screen time, like sitting on the couch and watching television, raised someone's risk of dementia. But if they did something active, like reading, puzzles, or interacting with other people, this same group of people saw their risk of dementia drop. Just like you gotta put the work in to keep your body in shape as you age, you basically have to do the same thing with your brain. A couple things I have found to help: working to learn something new every day, whatever it might be, challenging yourself in some way every day, and really importantly, staying socially active. Some days that means meeting friends in person, Other days, maybe an email, a text, or a phone call. Just stay engaged. I'm Dr. Sanjay Gupta, helping you live a better life.
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2: Welcome back to the Kevin Max Sports Hour. Really excited to welcome John Lenihan to the show. John is getting into the Providence College Athletic Hall of Fame this weekend. I know he's excited, and I'm excited for him. John, welcome to the show.
3: This is big time, and I really appreciate you inviting me on.
2: I'm really excited about it, John. And John, what a class. Bryce Cotton, who I think obviously all Friar basketball fans know, but some huge names in PC sports history. I'll get to those in a little bit, like national champions in track and some great hockey and baseball items as well. But just wanted to bring everybody up to speed on what John's up to. Everyone knows John as the Man of Steel back there in the late 90s. So much fun to watch. In my mind, the best perimeter.
3: And early 2000s, too.
2: In early 2000s, too. In my mind, easily the best defensive guard that Providence has ever had. But John is now a coach. He's out at BYU. He's been out there for 4 years now. I think this will be your fourth year, John. Of course,
3: we're going into year three.
2: Year three. We remember him at Brown from 2016, 2017. Stops at Hartford, Georgia in the SEC, St. Joe's, and now out at BYU. So, John, how's life?
3: Life is awesome. Life is awesome. Can't complain. You know, It's kind of living a dream. You know, I'm still in basketball, played for a long time. Now I'm coaching, but just being able to impact kids' lives at this level and, help kids kind of do the same thing that I did, so it's a dream come true for me.
2: Hey, John, I'm sure you've been asked this question a million times, but you guys have had great success the last couple of years with a Sweet 16 run 2 years ago. And this year, of course, a very high-profile team throughout the season with A.J. DeBanza. What do you think of A.J.? His upside is limitless, right?
3: Yeah, I mean, he's not even scratching the surface where he's going to be, but just an unbelievable talent, but even better kid. Mom and dad have done a great job raising him and his two sisters. And, he's, again, not even scratching the surface. I mean, he has, he can do any and everything on the basketball court. He can dribble, pass, shoot. I mean, he can get to his spots on the floor. He's athletic. He's smart. He was just a joy to coach, I coached Anthony Edwards at Georgia. And, those two guys are just in a class of their own. But AJ's special.
2: Yeah.
3: Very special.
2: Now, there'll be two of the top 15, 20 guys in the NBA for sure. We're with John Lenihan here on the Kevin Mack Sports Hour. Okay, well, we're going to go back to that late 90s. And Pete Gillen is still the coach at Providence. And they come up with me. They come up to me in the summertime. They say, well, we got a late recruit. He's a little guy, but wait till you see him play defense. And you can tell the story how you were recruited to Providence, John. I believe that was out of Winchendon. If I'm correct, and boy, was one of the best decisions you've ever made, I would imagine.
3: Yeah, it really was. Back then, I mean, Big East was everything, with Villanova, Syracuse, Georgetown, the list goes on, Providence included. But I was all set to go to Dayton, either Dayton or George Washington. And, I was kind of, narrowing my decision but I used to watch Providence every game being up in Winchendon. Mm-hmm. And they had came out a couple times to our practices and different games. So, when Sham decided to go pro, they came, I got a call from Coach Herrian and we talked for a while and they wanted to bring me up on a visit. Man, I couldn't believe it. Growing up, like I said, that was a dream of mine to get to the Big East. And, when it was a possibility, man, I was like ecstatic, so it was a great, great choice. I love those guys and Coach Gillen still to this day. I talk to Coach G all the time, and Coach Harry. And I just got a text from Bobby Gonzalez, literally 30 minutes ago. but you know, a great staff, great school, and, you know, it was the best decision of my life.
2: And those guys obviously moved on to the University of Virginia during your time at Providence, and Tim Welsh comes in, and boy, he made you the focus of his program from almost right away. He inherited Jamel Thomas too. Some pretty good players there, Jamel Thomas and John Linehan, by the way. And boy, Coach Welsh, you know, I'm sure you have some positive things to say about him as well.
3: Of course, I mean, Coach Welsh is my guy. You know, we had a lot of ups and downs throughout the year with the team and everything, but he stuck by my side and really helped me grow from a young boy to a man on and off the court. He believed in me wholeheartedly because he could have easily come in and brought another point guard in and just recruited over me, right? But mm-hmm. he believed in me and I'm very grateful for him. You know, he's my guy, man. So, but man, I had none of this would even be possible if it wasn't for my teammates, though. You know, and I had some really good guys on my team, Jamel included. You know, he helped me in terms of just being a leader. He showed me how to lead a team and how to be that guy. So, you know, I love my teammates and Coach Walsh and his staff.
2: Hey, John, I always ask, guys this question after they've been out and had success in the Big East, but it's, you know, 10 years later, 20 years later. When did you know that you could be a factor at that level?
3: I mean, I always did. I mean, I always believed in myself and my ability, you know, and I knew that I can always hang my hat on my defense. You know, there were always other things that I had to get better at. And, you know, throughout my career, even after Providence, things that I worked on, right? But I always hung my hat on what made me or what got me there, which was my defense. Mm-hmm. And so from that aspect, and I mean, can you imagine going against Corey Wright every day? Another little terror of a point guard, you know, little guy who got after it every day. But, you know, those guys helped me and they molded me to be able to lead the team once they left.
2: John, the journey that you guys take before, during, and after Providence is always interesting to me. I know that you spent some time in the French League, maybe more than anywhere else. I know you bounced around a little bit, but you were the three-time French League Best Defender and Defensive Player of the Year. Maybe tell people exactly what your pro career entailed.
3: Yep. Well, when I first left Providence, I went to camp with Utah and the Clippers, and from there I went to the D League, which is the G League now. Did that for a season, and then I was in the CBA for a season, and then after I was a Harlem Globetrotter for about 6 or 7 months, and then I finally got to Europe. I was in Paris my first year and a half, then I went to Strasbourg, which is in France. And then from there, the next year I went to Nancy. Then from there, I actually got hurt in Nancy, so I missed some time. Then I came back to Estonia, BC Kalev in Estonia. Hmm. We won the championship there. And then I came back to France to Cholet, and we won the French championship there. And then I went to Nancy again, finished out my career, but that very next season I won the championship again. So I won the championship in Europe 3 years in a row. And then I retired in 14.
2: That's certainly a satisfying run for sure. We're with John Linehan here on the Kevin Mack Sports Hour. John, I know we probably had this discussion when you were at Brown roughly 10 years ago now, just shy of 10 years ago.
3: That's crazy.
2: Yeah,
3: that's crazy.
2: Isn't it? why coaching, and has it been as satisfying as you hoped for?
3: Well, I always had, even when I was at Providence, you know, in the summers, you know, I would volunteer at the local YMCA and work with the kids there and just give back in that way. You know, so I've always had kind of the coaching itch. And, when I retired, I met with, Fran Dunphy and Phil Martelli at Temple and St. Joe's. And, it was actually Fran Dunphy who convinced me to get into coaching. You know, he said that, he's like, John, man, you will be great for the kids. And, you know, I think you'll be a great coach. So he wanted me to join his staff as a grad assistant manager. And I did that for a year. And then the next year I went to Drexel with Bruiser. But it's been very satisfying to me. You know, again, you know, just being able to pour back into young kids' lives and help them kind of do what I've done. You know, so it's been very fulfilling to me. You know, I'm still not where I want to be in terms of coaching, but like I said before, I'm living the dream, man.
2: You know, there's a few guys with the PC background high up in college coaching, a couple in the pros. Boy, we'd love to get someone back at Providence one of these days. Of course, Providence just hired a brand new coach, but right, we need some Friars. We need some Friar alums back involved. I'm sure you'd like to come back to come back to the Big East one of these days.
3: One of these days. Hopefully, it'll happen. I think Providence has a great, you know, head coach and the guy to lead the way now, and Coach Hoskins. But you know, hopefully one day it happens. You know, that'd be a dream come true for sure, to be able to get back home and be around family, you know. But until that happens, man, I'm trying to win games here at Brigham Young.
2: That's right. Best of luck out there. Hey, John, a couple more. Bring everyone up to date on your family. I do follow you on Instagram. It's pretty funny to see the kid from Chester, PA, out there in the beautiful mountains, in the fresh air up there at BYU with your family. Maybe you can bring people up to speed.
3: Yeah. Well, my son, he was born and raised in France. And, you know, he was out here with me for some time. Now he's 17, which is crazy. Mm. You know, it seemed just like yesterday he was born. But he's into soccer, big time into soccer. Great kid. So he's doing well. He's the pride and joy of my life, man. So I do everything for him. But my family, my mother and brother and sister, they're back in Philly, back in Chester. Mm. And you know, everybody's doing well, man. So they'll be actually at the Hall of Fame ceremony on Friday. So everybody get a chance to see them then.
2: Oh, that's great. John, really appreciate catching up with you. Best of luck at BYU, and have a lot of fun this weekend.
3: For sure. Thanks for having me on, Kev. I appreciate you, man.
4: Yeah, thank you, K-Mac, and thank you, John. I'm sure we'd all love to see Linehan back in Friartown, but we know the Shark. He's got plans right now, so we gotta see how those plans unfold, and maybe one day the Friar great John Linehan will fit into those plans. I'm Brett Ferruccio in for Kevin McNamara tonight. We have the Kevin Mac Sports Pick of the Night coming up, but first, an update from the World Cup.
5: 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Magical.
4: That's right. The magical Mbappe strikes again. France up 3-0 on Sweden. Two goals for Mbappe. So off the top of the show, I was talking about, you know, Erling Haaland for Norway, 25 years old, one of the great up-and-comers. Well, Mbappe must have heard me, because he at 27 reclaimed his perch or authority. He never lost the authority, but briefly I was pondering the fact that maybe he wasn't the best 20-something soccer player in the world. I apparently stand corrected, at least for now. But France up 3-0 on Sweden. Mexico plays tonight. That's something I will be talking about next. 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I'm Brett Ferruccio, and that's right, the Kevin Mac Sports Pick of the Night is coming up next. 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
12: We talk a lot here about ultra-processed foods and the many ways in which they can negatively impact your health. They've been linked to weight gain, obesity, type 2 diabetes, cardiovascular disease, even cancer. And now a new study out of UCSF found that high ultra-processed food intake was associated with something called intramuscular fat, which is exactly what it sounds like. That's fat inside your muscles, which can cause them to become weaker. Now, in this particular study, the researchers noticed more wear and tear and pain in people's knees because of weakened thigh muscles. Cutting back on ultra-processed foods isn't easy. The CDC estimates at least half the calories in our diet come from ultra-processed foods. But if you're looking to eat cleaner, cutting out sugar-sweetened beverages, that may be the best number one thing you can do to try and get started. I'm Dr. Sanjay Gupta, helping you live a better life.
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0: el otro lado, eliminando a Países Bajos, que se va a casa.
1: Well, for those of you who don't speak Spanish, allow me to translate. That was Telemundo's legendary Andrés Cantor putting the final touches on the tournament for my pick, the Netherlands. In the World Cup, that was the game-winning goal in penalty shootouts for Morocco to end the journey for my good friends from the Netherlands. My pick, and hey, you know what? Since I gave you such a great pick for the World Cup, why don't you stay tuned right now for a pick I'm going to give you tonight? It's the Kevin Mac Sports Pick of the Night.
2: Obviously, you never know.
1: That's right, Brad Stevens. Obviously, you do never know. I don't have any insights on the Mexico game tonight against Ecuador, although I will say this. Everyone was betting on and picking Norway. They won. Everyone was betting on and picking France. They won. So, yeah, I don't know. If you're into front running, Mexico seems like a pretty good bet tonight. My pick for tonight would be the San Diego Padres. I like their odds, and the market likes their odds going tonight against the Chicago Cubs. You got about an hour to bet on that. Thank you for tuning in tonight to the Kevin Mac Sports Hour. Again, I've been Brett Ferruccio, helping to guide you through these best of shows while Kevin Mac is on vacation. 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Get used to me, because I'll be here for the foreseeable future. And tomorrow night, we will have more of the best of programming and more World Cup talk. 6 o'clock, be there for the Kevin Mac Sports Hour.
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20: From ABC News, I'm Dave Packer. Landmark rulings on the Supreme Court's final day of its term. In a 6-3 decision, the High Court striking down President Trump's order attempting to end birthright citizenship. Reaction from House Speaker Mike Johnson.
21: I'm very disappointed in that outcome. I think it subjects the country to serious challenges going forward, and we'll have to deal with it as Congress.
20: In a separate ruling, the Supreme Court upheld state bans on transgender girls from participating in girls and women's sports. And the Supreme Court erasing a decades-old limit
8: limits on how much political parties can spend in coordination with candidates for Congress and president. A dangerous heat wave could push temperatures to record highs this week across much of the country. ABC meteorologist Samara Theodore.
12: And the thing about it is very little relief is coming overnight. It's not just the heat. It's the wildfires as well. Breckenridge, Glen Rock, Cheyenne, Telluride, down to Winslow, Pueblo, we have a red flag warning in place.
8: Venezuela's fragile healthcare system being pushed to the limit after last week's powerful earthquakes and the number of rescues dropping dramatically. New Jersey Republican Representative Tom Kane Jr. disclosed today that he was being treated for depression during his unexplained four-month absence from the House.
18: The doctors recommended that I remain in the hospital to address my illness. They explained to me that this would be the fastest way to recovery.
8: What's going on with Taylor Swift and Travis Kelce? There is what seems to be wedding-related events being set up at New York's Madison Square Garden. ABC's Aaron Katursky on the timeline.
22: The first one is Thursday afternoon at about 6 p.m., and that's supposed to be for about 100 people. The following day, on Friday, beginning at 4 p.m., 4 in the afternoon at MSG, there's a cocktail hour and then a 12-hour party that's supposed to run until 4 a.m. Saturday morning. That one's for about 1,000 people.
8: And guests are being told no.
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27: A Better Life with Dr. Sanjay Gupta.
28: As someone who's been married nearly 25 years, I'll tell you, there's a lot of great things about having a spouse. And according to a new study out of the University of Miami Health System, marriage might even be linked to a lower risk of cancer. Why? Well, the researchers said people who are married are less likely to engage in risky behavior. They're more likely to get a nudge to go to regular preventive medicine appointments and screenings. And they have a partner to share the load of family obligations, household chores, and finances. No one is saying you should get married in the pursuit of better health. But if you are single, how can you build a strong support system to maybe get some of these same benefits? Do your own research, find out what's important, and then hold members of your squad accountable and let them hold you accountable as well. That can provide a lot of support. I'm Dr. Sanjay Gupta, helping you live a better life.
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29: Good evening. Welcome to the Money Talk Show. Nathan Bove here with you. Donna Soa Ellard as well. It is Tuesday, June 30th. It's the end of the month. It's the end of the quarter. We are on the verge of the 4th of July.
30: And the second half of the year.
29: And it's, what is the term? This, the 250? There's a word for it. I'm putting you on the spot, aren't I, Donna?
30: So the bicentennial, no. Is that it? The bicentennial was 200 years. Right? So
29: there's some other name for it. I forget what it is. Quintessence.
30: It's got something to do with quarter.
29: Yeah, something like that.
30: I don't know. We could have looked that up before we got
29: there. We could have, but I would probably butcher it anyway because it's a very awkward word. But anyway, you got any plans for the 4th of July? Your family usually heads north, right?
30: We have an annual 4th of July party that we attend with many families, college friends. It's awesome, and our kids really look forward to it. It's like, you know, you have like friends that you guys see like always twice a year on certain occasions, right, or always once a year. It's kind of like that. And I know you have a very special tradition that you've started.
29: So I host your party. My house on 4th of July.
30: And, which I would go to if I did not have this, by the way.
29: And this year I'm excited because of a flag.
30: Tell me more.
29: So my grandfather passed away in November last year.
30: Yes.
29: And he was a veteran. And at his funeral, they had a flag ceremony for him, right? And it was really cool how the guys folded up, you know, right before they put the casket in the ground, you know. And so my father has had this flag at his house since November. And it's on a flagpole. He hangs it outside of his garage. And I asked if we could hang it at my house.
30: Love it.
29: During the party. Now, I don't have a place to put it other than the front of my house, which is not convenient because that's not where everyone's gathering. So I installed a flagpole on the sunroom on the back of my house that overlooks the pool and the patio. So this thing's going to hang right over everybody on the 4th of July. I'm really excited.
30: That's
29: awesome. Huge. It's a huge, huge flag. It's
30: really like a nice way to honor your grandfather too and our country.
29: Yeah.
30: All at the same time.
29: That's right. Yeah. And I always say, I regardless of what your politics are, to me, the United States is a very unique and awesome story. I'm a huge, as you know, Donna,
30: the big great experiment.
29: Buff. Yes. The greatest experiment in the history of society that I think turned out pretty good. And tomorrow night, Wednesday, is our history night.
30: Yes, it is.
29: So, and I'm going to be talking about the American Revolution through the lens of economics and finance. So tune in tomorrow night for that.
30: I will tune in.
29: In honor for the 4th of July. So this is the end of the quarter. So I one of my favorite times to look back at markets. And what a quarter, Donna.
30: Crazy first half of the year. But yeah, crazy quarter. We saw a real shift away from certain positions that have really driven markets up to now. Is that what we're going to elaborate on here?
29: So it's energy down and tech up, right? I mean, that was
30: crazy
29: the second quarter.
30: Because it was a reverse in the first quarter,
29: right,
30: following the invasion of Iran.
29: Right.
30: I don't know if I said that. I shouldn't have said invasion of Iran.
29: It wasn't an invasion.
30: It was not an invasion at all. I take that back.
29: Yeah, but the war that broke out, right.
30: So, and that was a real reversal of commodities, of the roles that of certain commodities in the portfolio when it comes to energy.
29: Sure.
30: We always say like energy is really volatile. That's something that we always always say. It's why energy is excluded from core inflation. I had some people ask me like, why don't we own more energy? Like it is a player at certain times. Mm-hmm. It is not the player ever, and it is not a player for all times, in my opinion.
29: Yeah.
30: In my opinion.
29: I mean, the energy
30: Most
29: sector.
30: Most commodities are kind of like that.
29: It's interesting. The energy sector, the S&P now, is about 3%, something like that. But at the turn of the century, Donna.
30: Oh my gosh, it was a much bigger.
29: It was like 12, 13, 14% of the S&P back then. It's crazy how much it's gone down. And I guess that maybe should be why we weren't. Or I guess I was surprised by how oil. Only, it's weird to say, only doubled, right? From the Persian Gulf and the Strait of Hormuz, basically shutting off 20% of the world's oil flow. I would have thought it went up more than that.
30: You would have thought that. And the reason it did not is because there was an expectation that this would get put to bed at some point. That this was not going to continue on and on.
29: Right.
30: Now, to be clear, it's not really over.
29: Right. I mean, just last weekend, there was fighting again going on.
30: It's not
29: really
30: over.
29: Yeah, so.
30: There's been violations of the ceasefire, I believe, on both sides. It's, there's semantics involved right now in terms of, like, what actually is a violation of the ceasefire and what is not. But when it comes down to it, it is not over. But the market is kind of acting like it is, or like it's about to be.
29: It's been acting like that for the whole
30: like
29: quarter, the whole
30: it.
29: 3 months a couple months into it.
30: And we had seen it. Go ahead.
29: I was going to say the Nasdaq had one of its best.
30: That's
29: quarters
30: where I was going.
29: Since when was it? Do you have the? I think it was like 2021.
30: It was post
29: right after COVID. Right after COVID. Right.
30: Just post COVID.
29: Yeah. And the recovery.
30: I mean, we saw this huge drive in AI stocks, really driving markets since 2023 when we had the ChatGPT reveal that March. Was that right? It was March of 23, I think. Go ahead.
29: I was going to say the wild part is that I've got the Qs down on the month of June.
30: For the month of June.
29: And it was still the best quarter since.
30: The thing is that there's not consistent performance across all tech stocks.
29: Yeah.
30: That's really important to remember. Like within technology, you have your semiconductors, you have your software players, you have like there's all different areas, and they do not all perform the same. Sometimes one performing well can harm another.
29: So quarter to date, the software sector 12%, while semis were up 87% during the quarter. But for the month of June, software was down 11%, while semis were only up 8, Donna.
30: Only eight. And then again, that's for the quarter. So if you annualize that, that's 24%.
29: Eight for the month.
30: Oh my gosh.
29: Semis up 8 for the month of June.
30: Sorry, now you're approaching almost doubling territory if you annualize
29: that. Yeah, right. I mean, for the quarter, it's up 87%.
30: Yeah. Yeah, so those are really, really big numbers.
29: It's hard to wrap your head around that. It's like, if this keeps going at this rate, I mean, it's going to just swallow the whole stock market.
30: It can't keep going at this rate. Do you ever listen to the Diary of a CEO podcast?
29: No.
30: So it's decent. The guy's name is Steven. He's South African, who does the interviewing, and I like how he asks questions because he has a genuine curiosity into everyone on what he is interviewing. And he asks questions that an average person is thinking. Mm-hmm. Like, he doesn't come in assuming that he knows more than everybody. And he recently interviewed Jeremy Grantham.
29: Oh, okay.
30: Who is PermaBear and has famously called, 67 of the last 4 crashes. So,
29: right? He's like 88. How old is this guy?
30: He's in his late 80s.
29: Yeah, right. Yeah.
30: I mean, super interesting guy. What was his hedge fund? I'm sorry.
29: I don't remember.
30: I can't think of the name of it.
29: I know who he is. I can see his face and everything.
30: Super famous bond investor. Very bearish all the time. He is never... It's got to be tough, man. But he is basically, I wish I had clips for it to play for you here. If I had money to invest today, where would you invest? Not the U.S. stock market. how about technology? I have money in tech stocks, Steven says. Good for you. He's like, good luck with that. No, that's good luck with that. That's what he said. He is so bearish all the time. If you followed his advice, you'd have no money because you'd never be invested.
29: Right. That's what I was going to say.
30: I want to be very clear about that. But like right now, he is out there like, this is a bigger bubble than the railroad stocks. But one thing I did like about the way he described things, though, which I don't think is untrue. If you look at these big things like railroads, the internet, tech, in the late 90s, is you have an idea that you know. The idea is, we know this is a good idea. Mm-hmm. We know this is going to change the world. We know this is not going away. It's not a fad.
29: Right.
30: Like, you can check those boxes,
29: sure.
30: Right?
29: Yeah.
30: And then because of that, money flows. And you're like, yes, I'm going to put it in because clearly this sector is going to do well. And then it's like an emotionally driven bubble around this thing because no one knows when to stop. Mm-hmm. Is essentially where it is, until there's a crash. And then it comes down, and then the winners persist, and the revolution happens, and eventually those make money again. But he used Amazon as an example of a company that went up, exponentially in the late 90s. Pulled back something like, 80% or 70%. And now is one of the biggest companies in the world. It took a long time to get here, right? It was like 30 years to get here. I don't think that we are looking, like, personally at that sort of like astronomical crash. I do not think. I think there are some stocks that will do that. I do believe there are some stocks that will do that.
29: Yeah.
30: But we are getting frothy. I think we're definitely frothy. I would never be like, sell a sector or sell everything. But I do think that there is really a case for diversification here. And if you are chasing money, this is time to really look like have a moment of reflection.
29: For the first time, like you've been doing this since 2006,
30: 20
29: right?
30: Years. Yeah,
29: 20 years. The last 4 years, 3 or 4 years, is like the first time I would argue in your career where diversification actually has worked for an extended period of time.
30: Beautiful.
29: Right? So,
30: And not just diversification like within the types of stocks you own, but like within asset classes, working really beautifully.
29: Right.
30: Not back in 22, to be clear, but now, recently.
29: Yeah. So a couple of things I would note here when talking about the perma bears and stuff like that. Oh, bubble, things are going to burst. So
30: broken clocks right twice a day.
29: Yes.
30: Go ahead.
29: Correct.
30: Yeah.
29: But in the last 5 years, here are the max drawdowns for the Magnificent Seven stocks.
30: This is super important.
29: Okay,
30: I'm
29: so
30: glad you brought
29: within the last 5 years, okay, Apple has been down 33%. Amazon has been down 56% from its all-time high. Alphabet 44. Meta. Oof. You want to take a guess at Meta? It's big.
30: I was thinking in the 40s, but
29: 76% Meta was down. This was in 2022, I want to say.
30: Okay.
29: or 23. I forget what year
30: that was.
29: Was
30: this when they were like on, not on trial, when they were...
29: The real...
30: There were hearings.
29: The virtual...
30: The hearing.
29: No, it was like a... The virtual...
30: Oh, the VR thing. Because he had invested in...
29: Yes, Reality Labs. Labs was the name of the thing.
30: Virtual reality.
29: They were spending tons of money on this stuff, and then all of a sudden, that's not important anymore.
30: The whatever sphere. The something.
29: Oh, yeah, the metasphere. People buying digital real estate, stuff like that. So stupid. Anyway, Microsoft 37%. NVIDIA 66%. And Tesla down 74% in the last 5 years. So we have had big...
30: Massive drawdowns.
29: Drawdowns, right? I mean, the market in 2022 was down...
30: And are any of these names, 18%, I think.
29: Yeah.
30: Are any of these names, though, companies that you don't think are big, successful companies that have services and products and research and development
29: and tons of profits and cash. Tons of profits.
30: You know, it does not apply to all of these, to be clear. Some of them have really high PEs, but some of them are warranted.
29: S&P was down 25%.
30: In
29: 2022. NASDAQ was down 36 in 2022. Okay, so we've had big drawdowns already. So it amazes me sometimes when people talk about this stuff, it's almost like it's been straight up for 5 years.
30: You know what's crazy? All right, so to that, I was with some people who are adjacent to investing, so they work in industry but not as on the investing side. And one of them, that we were talking about how the market has performed so well, and I was like, well, it was down in 2022. And she was like, oh, I don't think I was down in 22. And I was like, I think you were.
29: Yeah.
30: I was like, if you weren't, I would love to talk to you about what you were in.
29: Because the bond market was down too, right?
30: Everything was down.
29: Yeah, right. Yes. Here's the other part to my argument here. The net profit margin for companies in the S&P 500 rose to 14.8% in the first quarter of this year. This marks the highest net margin, a measure of the profit generated from every dollar revenue reported by the index since the data provider began tracking this metric in 2009. The previous peak was 13.2%. Donna,
30: that's awesome. These companies are doing well.
29: Would you pay more for a company that had higher profits? Let's say everything was the same revenue, but higher profits.
30: Of course I would pay more for higher profits. Okay. That's what I want.
29: That's what we have. That's what's going on. These companies are way more profitable. In fact, they're not
30: manufacturing companies, guys. Like,
29: The top 10 stocks in the S&P 500 have an average profit margin of about 20%. If you go back 30 years ago, that was half of that. Half.
30: Well, also, you've got to look at the industries that make up that part.
29: That's absolutely right. But
30: yes, it is higher in general.
29: That is the reason that valuations are higher. These companies are more profitable. The valuation should be higher on a more profitable company. So, is it a bubble? I don't. It could be some very specific companies.
30: I think there are bubbles.
29: It does look like the semiconductors. Anytime you see an index double in like in a matter of 33 months or something,
30: worth looking at.
29: Definitely feels bubblicious, no doubt about it. But the whole market? No, I don't think so.
30: Not if you look deeper into the other components. Right. Yeah.
29: All right. We're going to take a quick break.
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28: When we talk about how much exercise someone should get, current guidelines call for about 150 minutes of moderate intensity exercise or 75 minutes of vigorous intensity exercise every week. New study out of the UK makes a strong case for vigorous exercise if and when you can do it. Now, researchers determined that even little bursts of vigorous exercise can significantly reduce someone's risk of 8 different diseases: dementia, type 2 diabetes, fatty liver disease, chronic respiratory disease, chronic kidney disease, immune-mediated inflammatory diseases, major cardiovascular events, and atrial fibrillation. We're not talking about complicated training programs here. Just work with what you can into your everyday life. If you are breathless and unable to speak in complete sentences, then you've hit the mark. I'm Dr. Sanjay Gupta, helping you live a better life.
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29: 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Donna and I tonight, we're going to talk about a topic that we talk about a lot because it's, it affects everybody. It's Social Security. But the interesting, ironic part of this, Donna, was that you and I both had conversations today with people about Social Security, but from the same angle, which was about the concept that it's not just about math, right?
30: Not that it's not just about math, but that very often the math answer is not going to be the driving factor for folks in their decision making, and that there are just other factors that come in. Math is considered, and I think it's good to acknowledge. And I mean, when it comes down to it, when we think about Social Security, the claiming math, meaning the benefit that you get at 62, which is reduced from your primary insurance amount at your full retirement age, and then the benefit for waiting, the delayed credits up until age 70. The math of that was intended to be such that based on average life expectancy, you'd end up with about the same amount no matter when you claimed, right? It was supposed to be neutral. But I think that with longevity and the fact that, you know, folks are living longer, if you wait till 70, and you, in fact, are one of the folks that gets to live longer, you win in terms of how much you get back from the government.
29: Right. It's right? Almost always, any scenario we look at, if you're going to live till 92 or 93, 94.
30: Oh, even younger. I think it's like in your 80s.
29: Yeah.
30: I think it's like in your like early to mid 80s. And on the flip side, if you die early, you lose out on the other end in terms of you didn't get.
29: Yeah, I can't imagine like deferring until 70 and getting and like having a maximum benefit.
30: I mean, we all know folks who have passed away before 70.
29: Yeah, imagine like, that. Like collect it for 2 years and then you kick the bucket.
30: It's a variable brutal that you can't control. And that's right. Like the one thing that, like in financial planning, we're like, well, if only we knew exactly what the life expectancy would be, like this would just be a math problem.
29: And what the markets were going to do, and what my electricity bill is going to be 3 years from now. And
30: right. I mean, but we can get like some averages and we can add on, you know, we can add on some like reasonable assumptions.
29: But the most important one by far is
30: the life expectancy.
29: That's the most important one.
30: It's the variable least out of our control and the one that we have the least amount of like data around because people are individually just so different.
29: Right.
30: And accidents happen, right? So, I think I said to you at there was a study that was recently done and the synopsis of it. I said, you know, my favorite quote in it was that you know, math is rarely the deciding factor when it comes to when you would claim. But there was a study which about delaying taking retirement, done by someone, a professor at the University of Southern Maine. His name's Derek Tharp, finance professor. And interestingly, the study was looking at, you know, claiming at 62, and you know, is this a mistake? Is claiming early just reflecting mistakes, or you know, a rational response to preferences that are often overlooked in the standard analysis that people like you and I do when we're doing financial planning? The study is looking at other factors that don't typically get factored into the models. I will say that because I know you and because I know me and the conversations we have, I do know that these factors are things that we discuss with our clients, because it's great to get a plan that, you know, has everything kind of like mapped out, but then you have to talk about reality, and it's kind of like, you know, I know exactly what to eat. I can put a diet together for myself, but let's be real. I'm going to go out to eat with my friends on a Friday. Well, I don't know. I'm 45 and I have three kids. I don't know if I'm going out on a Friday night with my friends, but I could. And if I was, like, I would probably eat something that's not on that list. So you have to be able to factor in what's realistic and what works for folks in addition.

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2: But yes, it can drive some people to start claiming now so they can start getting some of their benefits.
3: Right, before it gets
2: as early
3: knocked.
2: As possible, before there's a potential cut there.
3: I can't imagine that any politician is going to be elected, or
2: folks being elected now are going to be in office when.
3: Right, but they'll make changes to our benefits.
2: Yes,
3: we're not receiving them.
2: 100%.
3: To change the benefits of people who are currently receiving them.
2: The easiest thing to do is make changes to future benefits for folks who aren't voting right now.
3: Yeah, right, exactly. Yeah.
2: The study that that we took a look at was looking at how, like, the models that we use when we're doing our planning, it's the point of it is to maximize, like, your lifetime wealth. Mm-hmm. So it's looking at your investments, it's looking at your benefits available to you, it's looking at reasonable expectations for inflation and investment returns. But one of the biggest gaps they found, or biggest drivers behind the gap in the financial modeling versus what people actually put into practice is called source dependent utility. I didn't make that up.
3: Huh.
2: Data shows that retirees are comfortable spending guaranteed income like Social Security, but are reluctant to draw principal from their investment portfolios. And, you know, like, psychologically,
3: totally. Yeah.
2: Well, I'm conditioned to save and watch my wealth accumulate, and I it's almost like a feeling of scarcity. You
3: sure.
2: don't want to draw from it, but the money that comes from the government, they're just sending it to you.
3: Right.
2: You don't see how it's invested. It's just coming to you. So that feels better, even if it is less, even if the math tells you otherwise. Another factor, and this is something we do put into our plans, is front loaded consumption. And that is a preference by, I think, the vast majority of folks to spend more in your early years of retirement, in your 60s, when you're healthier and more active.
3: The go-go years.
2: Than it does to, you know, delay into your, like, 70s and later. And that makes total sense, because you do more earlier than you do later in retirement,
3: sure.
2: typically.
3: Right.
2: You might spend more on other things, but that isn't, it's not stuff you feel as good about.
3: If your health is the same, you're going to purchase
2: yes.
3: less goods and services in
2: Absolutely.
3: Your 80s
2: you
3: compared
2: consume
3: to your
2: less.
3: 60s.
2: Yeah, for
3: right.
2: sure.
3: Yeah.
2: The last item considered was what Tharp described as the claim-retire linkage. And this makes so much sense. And it's just that there's a very strong tendency for workers to look at retiring and claiming their Social Security benefits as, like, a bundled
3: oh,
2: decision.
3: Yeah. Right.
2: They go hand in hand.
3: Yep.
2: Roughly 90% of early male retirees are claiming Social Security within 12 months of retiring.
3: I believe it.
2: I don't know if that's because of a feeling that they need to, like, provide income or something. I don't know what the psychology is there, that it's specifically men, but that 90% of men, they don't have the data on women for this, of course, but they that specifically men,
3: men are more likely to be the breadwinner in the family.
2: I think
3: have the higher
2: benefit. Generationally, at least for
3: yeah,
2: sure,
3: right.
2: those retiring, but, you know, for all of those, for households that are in your, when you're considering those factors, delaying benefits may still be financially optimal, but it comes at, like, a psychological cost, which I think is interesting.
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10: When we talk about how much exercise someone should get, current guidelines call for about

0: 150 minutes of moderate intensity exercise or 75 minutes of vigorous intensity exercise every week. New study out of the UK makes a strong case for vigorous exercise if and when you can do it. Now, researchers determined that even little bursts of vigorous exercise can significantly reduce someone's risk of 8 different diseases: dementia, type 2 diabetes, fatty liver disease, chronic respiratory disease, chronic kidney disease, immune-mediated inflammatory diseases, major cardiovascular events, and atrial fibrillation. We're not talking about complicated training programs here. Just work with what you can into your everyday life. If you are breathless and unable to speak in complete sentences, then you've hit the mark. I'm Dr. Sanjay Gupta, helping you live a better life.
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10: 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Donna, I came across an article today that I wanted to talk about with you and our listeners here that was about new retirees and navigating uncertainty, right, in the markets and the economy.
11: Yeah. We know a bunch of new retirees are entering retirement in a market where it's not bad, but it doesn't feel good.
10: Right.
11: Is that an accurate way to say it?
10: Yep. And you know what's interesting is I've been in the business 10 years. You've been 19, going on 20. Mm-hmm. We've lived through a lot of ups and downs in the markets, and every time we go through one of these things in the markets, whether it be COVID or the tariffs or 2022, you were there, the great financial crisis, mm-hmm. we know people who just pulled the trigger to retire.
11: And we know based on sequence of returns that when you start drawing from a portfolio can have significant impact on your long-term success in the life of retirement because of, you know, if you have to sell things when they are down, that can have massive long-lasting impact.
10: Yeah. So Brad Perry, he remembers October 19th, 1987, like it was yesterday. October 19th, 1987, ring a bell?
11: Yes, we're talking about Black Monday.
10: Okay, the new retiree from Oceanside, New York, was a young podiatrist starting his career and beginning to save money in a few mutual funds, but the sea of red on Black Monday was too much.
11: Wait a minute. Say that again. He was a young podiatrist starting his career.
10: Right, this is opposite of what we just talked about.
11: So I see someone who has a 401k, or maybe in 1987 they had like a SEP IRA or something, but they're putting money in.
10: Yeah.
11: They're saving money.
10: Right.
11: Got it.
10: Okay. The sea of red was too much for him, and the Dow Jones fell 22.6% in a single day. That's still the greatest
11: single day percentage
10: worst
11: loss.
10: Maybe I should say not yeah. greatest worst drop in a single day, wiping out $2 trillion of wealth. He said, quote, I panicked and I sold everything. He's 66 years old today. I just couldn't deal with it. It was too much pressure,
11: dude. That was your time.
10: Exactly.
11: That was when you should have been shoveling money in.
10: Yep. That kind of bear market scary, dread might feel familiar to anyone watching the news in 2025. Certainly. And I had a client who came on board just weeks before April this year and experienced the tariff debacle when Trump announced those tariffs and was very nervous. Just retired. Just open accounts.
11: Well, he
10: and
11: was
10: I get
11: lucky.
10: It. Totally get it.
11: He was lucky because you probably put him right into a diversified portfolio, which actually performed pretty well throughout that time frame.
10: It did, but relatively. Not during those 2 days.
11: But relatively.
10: Right. Yeah. Compared to the overall market, no doubt about it. Yeah.
11: All right. Go on.
10: All right. So there are some things we can talk about that, and you just mentioned one, a diversified portfolio that can try to help with this stuff when you first retire and you're getting into this new feeling about not working. I often relate it to turning off the faucet, right? Mm-hmm. Your whole life you've had water flowing out of the faucet. That's your earned income, your paycheck. When you retire, you turn off the faucet, and now you've got these buckets of water that you've got to live off of. But the first thing that I often tell people I think is really important is to make sure that you've got a good cash cushion in the bank. Yeah. Anytime I have people who are nervous about their investments, almost always, 9 out of 10, when I ask them, how much money do you have in your checking account, in your savings account, in the bank? It's always, you know, $2,000, $3,000, $4,000. Not enough.
11: What? Really?
10: So, yes, many times. People are nervous, and they are nervous because they don't have the cash cushion to pay for their expenses
11: I misunderstood the context of what you were saying.
10: They have all their money invested.
11: The reason they are nervous is because they do not have enough cash.
10: On hand, correct.
11: Got it.
10: Yes.
11: So cash is what lets you sleep at night?
10: Correct.
11: Cash is... I mean, we all talk about having an emergency fund. An emergency fund is not your brokerage account that's invested in stock mutual funds and ETFs. That is not your emergency fund. Your emergency fund is in the bank. It is in CDs. It is in money markets. That is your emergency fund. It is something where it does not matter. It's your contingency plan if the market is down and you need to take some money out. Mm-hmm. And so, as I mentioned a moment ago, I said the sequence of return matters when you're taking money out.
10: Of course.
11: And so if the market is down and you're pulling from cash, it doesn't really matter. It doesn't really matter at all because you don't need to sell anything to accomplish that. Mm-hmm. So we always say you want to have, and it depends on what your cash flow needs are, but you want to have, you know, roughly 6 months of, at least I would say 6 months of your income needs in cash or cash equivalents.
10: It's an interesting conversation to have with folks because everybody's different, right? And I always get nervous telling someone that you have too much in cash, right? Because everybody's different. Some people might feel differently about that six-month number, right? Some people may feel more comfortable with 12 months cash on hand.
11: I've got some folks with some significant cash on hand. And
10: so
11: I'm like,
10: I.
11: You know what? If this makes you feel good,
10: exactly.
11: Do it.
10: Exactly.
11: I have no problem with it.
10: Right. All right. So the other one that you mentioned, Donna, was a diversified portfolio, having the right allocation, you know? So... Well, you mentioned April 2025, right, when the market was down like 13% in 2 days.
11: That's like a minute ago. Yeah.
10: So in that situation, if you had 100% allocation to stocks, yeah, you felt it. You felt the whole brunt of that. But if you got some kind of ballast in there, something to diversify like bonds or commodities, maybe that you didn't feel it as hard, right, because bonds didn't really do a whole lot during that time period.
11: No, you want to have asset classes that do not perform the same way at the same time.
10: Mm-hmm.
11: That's what you want. They don't have to be negatively correlated. They just have to be less correlated or uncorrelated. And when you have that, I think clients are generally surprised when they're looking, what they're seeing on the news is the S&P 500 or the Dow. And then they look at that portfolio and they realize they're outperforming it. And that's really nice. But that diversification is part of what reduces the risk there.
10: Here's a quote from Christine Benz, who is a Chicago-based fund research firm. Director of Personal Finance and Retirement Planning at Morningstar. A guest of the Money Talk radio show, may I add?
11: Has you interviewed her.
10: I did. She said, quote, high quality fixed income is quite reliable, especially in recessionary environments. When stocks encounter trouble, it can drag on for a while. So I like the idea of maintaining roughly 7 to 10 years worth of safer assets in a portfolio. So that's not the 6 months you just talked about, right?
11: That's also not cash.
10: Correct. Right. I think
11: there's degrees.
10: Talk about the risk ladder. You're climbing the ladder, right? Okay.
11: Yep.
10: So when you're on the ground before you even get on the first rung, we're talking about the cash in your
11: money
10: bank.
11: Market.
10: CDs. Right. And then you climb on the first rung. We're talking about
11: short-term bonds,
10: short-term bonds, treasuries, maybe muni bonds, right? You climb up the ladder, maybe you get into some high yields. Once you get halfway up the ladder, now we're probably talking about stocks.
11: Right.
10: So you
11: and
10: don't
11: stock,
10: want to
11: and equities are not all the same either, right? So
10: sure.
11: We're going to have varying degrees of risk within there as well.
10: Right.
11: Yeah, so high-quality fixed income is quite reliable. What happened in 2022 is, I think, still stings. Still stings people. However, that's because we were coming from an unprecedented low. When mm-hmm. you start at zero and you start raising rates, the impact is huge. If you're starting from like 5% and rates went up a teeny bit, or even the equivalent, it has a very, very different impact.
10: Yep. Another one that I think about is your spending strategy. Now, this is much different than the first two, right? I mean, the first one is sort of pre-planned. You're going to have the cash mm-hmm. on hand. Even the allocation, you're pre-planning this before trouble hits. But the next one is spending adjustments. So if you're spending a lot of money on discretionary things, you could always pull back. It doesn't feel good. But there
11: are you coming at me like that?
10: I'm looking right at you,
11: man.
10: Donna. No, I'm just kidding. No. Actually, Michael Kitsis has done a lot of research on this. Michael Kitsis is one of the biggest financial nerds out there. Does a lot of research for financial advisors. But talking about having your portfolio withdrawal rate, right, is going to be dictated by what the market is doing. So you are spending less money when the market goes down, and you are okay with this. This is a predetermined thing. You're going to accept this before you actually sign on to it.
11: Yeah, and there are varying ways that people put their spending plans together. It's important to really, and you just said this, decide what is something is discretionary and can be adjusted and what is not.
10: Yeah, so lots of things to consider here, but I think the cash on hand is probably the biggest one to make sure you got mm-hmm. your emergency fund in place. Got to take another quick break.
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0: I'm feeling lucky to have my college-age kids home with me for a few weeks this summer. And one of the things I know we're going to be talking about, AI. I've started to use it more often at the hospital to get fresh takes on patient problems that I'm trying to solve. And for my girls, well, I know that they are navigating college now with these new powerful tools. Something, frankly, that you and I couldn't have even imagined when we were in school. But while it may be tempting to outsource your studying and your work to these large language models, I beg you not to. And that's because AI chatbots tend to reproduce what researchers call weird viewpoints. That's an acronym: Western, Educated, Industrialized, Rich, and Democratic. Look, AI isn't going away, and admittedly, it can be a really powerful tool, but you don't want it doing your thinking for you. I'm Dr. Sanjay Gupta, helping you live a better life.
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1: Welcome back to the Money Talk show. It is time for some stock trivia. Are you guys ready? Ready to go? Danny, Donna's here.
2: Ready as I'll ever be.
1: Okay. The first one on our list is a consumer cyclical stock, small cap. And it was, let's see, this one is a holding company that owns several American casual dining restaurants. The company was founded in August 1988 as Multi-Venture Partners, Inc. in Florida. In 1988, the first Outback Steakhouse was opened in Tampa, Florida. The company went public in 1991 as a 49-restaurant chain and changed its name to Outback Steakhouse, Inc. The Carrabba's Italian Grill was launched in 1993 under this brand as well.
2: I can see the gift card that has all the logos on it.
1: Yeah, in 1998, first units.
2: Is it Longhorn?
1: Nope. Roy Rogers, Fleming's Prime Steak and Wine Bar were opened. Cheeseburger in Paradise was launched several years later in 2002. There's a Cheeseburger in Paradise?
3: If there is, I want to go.
1: It took that long to open one? I mean, when did the Jimmy Buffett write that song?
3: That's a good point.
1: The company is named after a popular appetizer found on the menu.
3: Oh, the Blooming Onion.
2: Bloom Group. Was it
1: close. Get
3: Blooming
1: close.
3: Group? Blooming Group.
1: Blooming Brands.
3: Blooming Brands
1: is the answer.
3: Very Should good. Have had that.
1: Okay. All right. This one is a consumer defensive stock. It's ranked number 95 on the S&P 500. And it's been part of, it was part of the Dow Jones from 1985 to 2008. It was the fifth largest stock in the S&P in 1995. It's an American corporation and one of the world's largest producers and marketers of tobacco, cigarettes.
2: Philip Morris?
1: And
2: Altria.
1: Altria is the name. But it was for the company traces its roots.
3: Shot on either of those.
1: I didn't know this. The company traces its roots to the United Kingdom. In the 1830s, it was named after an importer named Philip Morris. In 2003, it changed its name to the Latin word for high. That's what Altria stands for.
3: Is that really?
1: It's Latin for high.
3: Interesting.
1: Yeah.
2: Providing great value to the people.
3: Yeah. Thank you.
2: For Altria all these Group. Years.
1: Altria just says it has like that kind of like homes wholesome kind of good name. It sounds like that.
3: You know,
1: because you have to get it. I mean, they got to do something. I mean,
2: one of the best performing stocks of all time.
1: Is it really?
2: I'm pretty sure it is.
3: Yeah.
2: Yeah.
3: Dad I mean, always said that.
2: Not year to date. Dividend looks fantastic.
3: Right, right.
2: The dividend looks fantastic.
3: It's recession proof.
1: Yeah. But that's interesting. So you have to go way, way back.
2: I'll have to go back and look. But over time, I believe there was a time when it was listed as one of the best performers.
3: It's crazy.
2: Tech has outpaced it recently.
3: It's a sad narrative for the nation, I think.
1: Well, I think, but if you look at the returns over the last, like, say, 10 years, it can't be. Right? I mean, they can't be expanding their market in the last 10 years.
3: I think it's just because of how old they are.
2: But I remember, like, being in industry earlier
1: on. I believe that,
2: though.
1: What you're saying sounds reasonable.
2: And that was listed. I mean, there was also a time when IBM was amazing.
3: Yep. Great point.
1: Yeah. All right. Next one is a small cap stock. This is in the consumer cyclical category. It is ranked 873, so way down there. Is it an American e-commerce company that sells furniture and home goods? Formerly known as CSN Stores, the company was founded in 2002.
2: Home Shopping Network?
1: No. Their digital platform offers 14 million items for more than 11,000 global suppliers. 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
2: Wayfair? You got just what
1: Wow.
2: I
3: mean. Nicely done.
1: Was that a tie? Who do I give the point to?
2: That was a tie.
3: It was a tie, but she was a little early on
2: I did come in with the jingle afterwards.
3: I'll give you that one.
2: So.
1: Is there a jingle?
3: Bonus points for the jingle.
2: I'm not singing it again.
1: Oh, I missed it.
3: Oh, yeah.
1: Okay.
3: She did a great
1: I've never
3: job
1: heard
3: with
1: it. All right. This one is a consumer cyclical stock headquartered in the state of New York, founded in 1976. It is a floral and foods gift retailer and distributor, distribution company in the United States. The company focuses, the company's focus, except for Mother's Day and Valentine's Day, is on gift baskets.
3: Edible arrangements.
1: Nope. Its assets were acquired in 1986 by Jim McCann, an owner of several flower shops in New York City's area since 1976.
2: 1-800-Flowers.
3: I said flowers. That's what I was thinking, but yeah.
2: What was the right answer?
1: 1-800-Flowers. I think it's the only stock in the country that has one like a phone number as its name. Can't think of
2: I'll get on board with that.
3: Is 1-800-PetMeds publicly traded?
1: Maybe. I don't know. I haven't heard of that one.
3: That's the only other one I can think of, yeah.
1: Because, you know, when the internet bubble was going on, the companies just added .com to their name.
3: Right.
1: Did they do that when, like, the telephone was coming out? Probably not.
3: Good question.
2: I don't think so.
1: I'm just being silly. All right. Next on our list is a consumer cyclical stock. 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
3: Advanced Auto Parts?
1: It is.
2: That was going to be my guess.
1: Very good.
2: Literally the only one I know.
1: I like their their logo. I feel like that could, like...
2: The flag?
3: I feel like there's three of them that it could have been.
1: Has, like, the checkered flag on it. Yeah. What are the other one famous ones? Publicly Traded. AutoZone.
3: Well, AutoZone's the other one.
1: And then that O'Reilly.
3: Which O'Reilly. I was going to say that Irish
2: Great
3: name one.
2: Great jingle.
1: You want to sing that one, Donna?
2: I don't.
1: Okay.
3: Oh, sorry. Moving on.
2: We're losing listeners right now.
1: Years ago, when my dad was away, I was doing the show for him, filling in, and I sang. He was in Panama on a fishing trip, and I sang Panama, and our old producer, Tyler, clipped it and played it back during some other shows.
3: You'll never do that again.
1: I regretted that big time, yeah. Okay. Well, we don't Tyler's not around anymore, so anyway.
3: No.
1: All right, next one on our list was a very popular stock a few years ago. Currently a small cap stock with a $2.7 billion valuation. This one was sort of part of that meme stock craze. The sales for this
2: company...
1: The sales for this company's product increased significantly during the COVID-19 pandemic. However, the rapid increase in demand caused shipping delays, with customers receiving their products months late, leading some to cancel orders. In December 2020, the company made a $100 million investment in shipping solutions in an attempt to accelerate manufacturing and decrease shipping items.
3: It wasn't GameStop, was it?
2: No.
1: In December 2021, an episode of Sex and the City reboot.
3: Peloton.
1: And Just Like That aired, in which the character Mr. Big collapsed and died after using one of the company's products. The day after the initial airing of the episode, the stock fell 11.3%. How about that one? I don't remember that one.
2: Then he was featured in a follow-up commercial over the holidays, and then he had like a Me Too scandal issue. It was a debacle for Peloton that they did not expect.
3: It is amazing how something like that can turn the markets. I'm sorry. That is
2: called single security risk.
1: Yes. Was it that stock? Oh, no, it was Zoom, the company, the video conferencing. At one point during the pandemic, they had a larger market cap than ExxonMobil.
3: Right. I remember.
1: Crazy.
3: Out of control.
1: All right. Next one is a consumer cyclical stock. This one is an American multinational off-price department store corporation headquartered in Framingham, Massachusetts.
2: TJX.
1: Donna knows her department stores.
3: She sure does.
1: Yes. Do you know it was formed as a subsidiary? Do you know the name of the subsidiary, Donna, in 1987? It was formed as a subsidiary of a certain company before it became its own standalone company. And it was reorganized in 1989. The name starts with a Z. Zaire Corp. Have you heard of that?
3: No.
2: Yes, I have heard of it. But
3: I've heard of Zaire, but not that.
1: Mm-hmm. All right, next one is, this is a mid-cap stock headquartered in the state of Virginia. Good old state of Virginia. Is used vehicle retailer based in the United States. It operates two business segments, sales operations, auto finance. The corporate entity behind the formation of the company was Circuit City Stores, Inc. 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
2: I do.
3: Yeah.
1: Mm-hmm. The first retail location opened in September 1993 in Richmond, Virginia. As of May 2021, it operates 225 locations.
3: CarMax?
1: It is CarMax.
3: What were you going to say?
2: Carvana.
3: You were thinking of,
2: But then I was that was the other one I was thinking.
3: Yeah,
1: that's the one that
2: the vending machines threw me off.
1: Yeah. All right, we got time for one more here. This one is an American travel technology company based in Connecticut that owns and operates several travel fare aggregators and travel fare meta search engines, including its namesake. 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
1: Nope.
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3: Travelocity?
1: Booking Holdings is the
2: booking
1: answer.
2: Holdings.
1: Yeah. Kayak is one of its cheap flights. Open Table, which I use quite a bit.
3: I use that a lot.
1: Booking restaurants.
3: Absolutely.
1: Right? In February 2018, the name of the company was changed from Priceline Group.
2: Yeah.
1: The company also changed its ticker at that time from PCLN to BKNG. I love their commercials. What was it? Booking.com? Booking.yeah.
3: Oh, yeah.
1: Anyway, that's our show for this evening. Thank you for listening. We'll talk to you next time on the Money Talk Show right here on WPRO.
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4: Cloudy, a few thunderstorms. Tonight's low 68. Tomorrow, partly sunny, hot with a high 92 and a low 72. Remaining hot on Thursday with sunshine, the high 97. 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
9: From ABC News, I'm Dave Packer. In one of today's major rulings, the Supreme Court allowing states to ban transgender women and girls from playing on school sports teams for women and girls. This case was brought by two states, and Josh Block, senior counsel for the ACLU's LGBTQ and HIV Rights Project, contends.
10: The Trump administration is trying to force them to discriminate against transgender students and saying federal law requires that discrimination. We think that's dead wrong. The Supreme Court absolutely did not endorse that argument. In fact, it said that this is a policy question up to the states.
9: Also today, the Supreme Court rejecting President Trump's executive order declaring that children born to people who are in the United States illegally or temporarily are not American citizens. A string of wildfires burning in the west in Colorado. Pueblo County Sheriff Dave Lucero.
11: The Aspen Acres fire is estimated at approximately 28,314 acres and remains 0% contained.
9: Conditions are expected to get worse with winds picking up tonight. And the heat wave bringing triple-digit temperatures to the Midwest is moving east. New York City preparing for a rough holiday weekend. Mayor Zoran Mamdani.
12: With humidity, it will feel even hotter, with a heat index that could peak around 112 degrees. If the forecast holds, this could be the hottest 4th of July since 2010.
9: Moments of joy in La Guaira. Days after two strong earthquakes shook the Venezuelan city, survivors are still being pulled from the rubble. ABC's James Longman is there.
13: These are the moments of hope Venezuelans are clinging to. This three-year-old boy discovered by searchers from Jordan, who used cameras to monitor him until they could finally get him out. He appeared dazed, but his rescuers say he's in good shape.
9: First Wimbledon singles match in nearly 4 years. Serena Williams defeated by 20-year-old Maya Joint from Australia. You're listening to ABC News.
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